0: Are also holding primaries today. Authorities in San Diego are still trying to determine a motive for yesterday's shooting at an Islamic center. Two teenage gunmen believed to have killed three people. The gunman later died from self-inflicted gunshot wounds. FBI Special Agent in Charge Mark Remley says it's being investigated as a hate crime.
1: I can confirm there has been a manifesto that's been recovered. They didn't discriminate on who they hated.
0: In New York City, a 56-year-old mother and grandmother fell to her death through an uncovered manhole. Danique Scosanje parked her SUV on the street, stepped out, and dropped 10 feet. Carlton Wood said he saw her fall.
2: She was screaming, "I'm dying." That's what I kept hearing her screaming over and over, "I'm dying."
0: The medical examiner's office still investigating the woman's death, but police say when she fell through the hole, she went into cardiac arrest from the extreme steam heat. The utility says a truck that drove over it dislodged the manhole cover. The Justice Department today issuing an addendum to its sweeping settlement to end President Trump's lawsuit against the IRS that would bar the government from conducting audits of tax returns filed by Trump, his family, and their companies. The order is signed by Acting U.S. Attorney General Todd Blanche, who previously served as President Trump's personal lawyer. You're listening to ABC News.
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0: Wildlife experts in Siena, Texas, south of Houston, are urging early morning joggers and dog walkers to wait until daylight. ABC's Jim Ryan says the alligators are moving in.
5: Social media is filled with still images and videos taken in the past week of gators wandering through Siena's residential neighborhoods. Biologist Stephen Coleman says it's the peak of the reptiles' mating season.
6: Males are moving around trying to establish their own territories, and you'll also have the females kind of moving in.
5: So why did the alligator cross the road? Coleman says it was looking for love.
0: A rideshare driver is out of a job after being accused of running an AI scam.
7: After being notified by Lyft of a $75 damage fee for a recent trip his daughter took, Boca Raton resident Bert Gore asked for photo evidence.
8: And the driver, you know, sent us pictures.
7: The photos the Lyft driver allegedly took appear to show a spilled drink in the back seat of a car, but then Gore's daughter noticed something else.
8: She goes, "Dad, that's AI. You could see the Gemini logo on the bottom right-hand side of one of the photos."
7: Gore brought the issue to Lyft, who agreed and blocked the driver from their app. Mike Dubusky, ABC News.
0: The final batch of Schlitz beer will be brewed in Wisconsin this Saturday. The brand is being retired after 177 years, marketed for years as the beer that made Milwaukee famous. At one time, Schlitz was America's largest brewer. Pabst bought the brand in 1999, but it struggled against competition. Dave Packer, ABC News.
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1: 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It is the Joe Pags Show. Thanks a lot for stopping by. The entire interview with Gordon Chang from yesterday with incredible insight that you didn't get anywhere else on Trump's visit to Xi in China. It's up and running right now on the YouTube. 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Yes, I hear you. YouTube was very squelching. Yes, it was very restrictive. Yes, it punished me for telling the truth about a lot. But since Trump has been back in office, they lightened all that up. And now you can be a conservative and you can have some reach. And there's a lot of reach that's going on there. It's a gigantic platform, billions of people on there. You know you're on there anyway, even if you pretend like you're not. Stop by and just follow Joe Pags, J-O-E-P-A-G-S. Make that happen. That interview, I learned so much about that. I had no idea that President Xi was insulting President Trump to his face. I had no idea. And he attempted to humiliate him. It didn't work out. Go and check that out right now, joepags.com/YouTube. Even as we speak. All right. Meantime, Thomas Massie is out. He done. This is the update. We gave you the breaking news right before the top of the hour. And again, for those who get the show later, I'm glad. I'm glad that you have the show on your station. I'm not complaining about it. Just letting you know, we're doing the show right now. It's live, 8.07 p.m. Eastern Time, 7.07 p.m. Central. When we find out that Thomas Massie, the incumbent representative from Kentucky, is out. 74.5% votes are in, 29,000 votes left, and the difference isn't more than 29,000 votes, so NBC News must be predicting, well, they obviously are predicting exactly what those 29,000 will do. I guess they're from areas that are predominantly Trump areas, I have no idea. But the challenger, Ed Gallrein, or Gallrein, I think is how he pronounces it, is at 54.4, and the incumbent, Thomas Massie, is at 45.6. So therefore, Massie is going to be out. He will not be running for re-election in November. He will not be the Republican nominee. It's going to be a Trump guy. His name is Ed Gallrein. I think it's Gallrein. I think that's what it is. If I'm wrong, we'll fix it. Either way, he's taking on a Democrat. Not a whole lot of Democrats are even voting, so that district clearly is a very Republican district. So again, it looks like the standard operating procedure is President Trump endorses you. There's a damn good chance you're going to win. So that's the latest on that. Massie is out, so that back and forth can stop now. And I'm sure Lauren Boebert and President Trump will get along again, even though Trump went after her the other day because she went to Kentucky and actually campaigned for Massie. That said, then there's this. There are still people on the left who are pretending that President Trump is going to pardon Ghislaine Maxwell, who was the facilitator for Jeffrey Epstein, and she's behind bars. And yes, I think that every bit of the Epstein file should be out there. I think it should all be unredacted except for the protection of the victims. I think that we should absolutely know, we should get to know who the guy was, who he was working for, who was involved. I don't care if it's CEOs or presidents or anything in between. I want to know because I want to make sure that I don't do business with people who are anywhere near that island. For sure. But there's been this rumor that the left keeps on pushing out there that Trump somehow is going to be pardoning Ghislaine Maxwell. Well, Todd Blanche, the acting attorney general, answered to that. Now, the only reason that there would be a pardon is if Maxwell had information that the government didn't otherwise have. And if she has that information, a lot of you and I would like to see that information. But here's what was said when asked about it. Because Ghislaine Maxwell won't be pardoned, according to Todd Blanche. This is from News Nation, written by Steph Whiteside. He made this statement. Actually, acting attorney general Todd Blanche said on Tuesday, some would call that today, that there will be no pardon for Ghislaine Maxwell. He made the statement in response to a question during a Senate hearing saying, of course, the Justice Department would not pardon her. There has been speculation on whether Maxwell could receive a pardon in exchange for more information on billionaire sex offender Jeffrey Epstein. Maxwell is currently serving a sentence for sex trafficking minors for actions taken along with Epstein. She has sought a presidential commutation or a pardon offering to provide more information on Epstein, who died in prison before he could be tried in exchange. The Justice Department has released a number of files connected to Epstein, but members of Congress have criticized the number of files withheld and the number of redactions in the released files. Blanche did not rule out pardons for others connected with Epstein, noting there are thousands of names in the files. I don't want her pardoned. She's obviously a bad actor. Now, if there's something so earth-shattering that she knows that you have to consider a pardon, Let me know what that evidence is. Otherwise, she should suffer the consequences of being a disgusting human being. At the same time, we don't know the real story of Jeffrey Epstein yet. I'm not so sure he's even dead. I'm not in a conspiracy theory. Sam, what does Reddit say about Epstein? Is he alive or dead?
2: You know, I don't know, but everyone is like, every single time the government does anything, they're like, see, this is just an Epstein distraction.
1: So
2: see,
1: dumb.
2: We were right. And it's like, come on.
1: So dumb. It's just dumb.
2: Yeah, it is.
1: And they're always saying that it's a... Reddit must be up in arms, though, because Reddit is this left-wing progressive dump heap. I mean, it's a dump heap.
2: Yeah, you're right.
1: I don't know that you can go there and get any. Is there any conservative chats or rooms at all?
2: Yes, there are, but they're often just overrun with trolls. So it's not really fun. But there are some. There's like r/conservative, and I'm a part of that. But I don't really comment because, there's so many trolls.
1: It's you and four people. It's you and like four other conservatives on there.
2: Yeah,
1: so,
2: pretty much, yeah.
1: They've got to make up their mind because during Biden, they said nary a word about the Epstein files. And Biden could have released it. Merrick Garland could have released it. They could have put Jack Smith on it. They could have put anything they wanted to do, they could have done it. None of these left-wing idiots in Congress were pushing for it to be released. So now that Trump is in, suddenly Trump is hiding the Epstein files. Although they indicted him 91 times, they couldn't figure out how to secretly release or leak the Epstein files showing that Trump did something wrong. I have an idea. He didn't do anything wrong. That's why. So, giving her some sort of immunity, giving her a pardon, giving her a commutation, my answer is no. She should cool her heels behind bars for the rest of her life. But I do want to know who Jeffrey Epstein was, how he made his billions, who he knew, how he's buying islands, how he's trafficking little girls. I want to know how that went on without anybody acting like they knew anything about anything. Yeah, he was charged in like 2009 or so, or do that earlier than that. Kicked out of Mar-a-Lago in the early 2000s. I mean, there's a history there, but there's a history of him getting a slap on the wrist and continuing to be the bad guy he was. Then suddenly he was going to face real charges and he's dead? Come on. Come on, man. What are you talking about? And then there's this. This is causing a lot of controversy. Rightfully so. I thought we were post this whole boys taking on girls in sports. I thought we were opposed to men taking medals and trophies away from women, but I guess we're not. This story from OutKick, inside the trans athlete podium controversy sending political shockwaves in California ahead of elections. Rob Schneider and James Woods among those reacting to after shared podium photo went viral on social media. Jackson Thompson wrote this from OutKick. There's our friend Riley Gaines in the picture. Do we have an actual picture of the podium? I don't think we do. That was a video of it, but I don't see an actual picture of it. Let me tell you what they... Oh, here it is. Let me tell you what they did in California. This is how stupid it is. And this is decidedly stupid! Now, instead of disallowing boys from competing against girls... No. They're allowing them to compete. And if they win, they get to stand on the top of the podium. Keep in mind, there's a top podium... There's a secondary one that's a little bit higher than the third one, which is the lowest one, but you're the top three finishers. Sam, did you know that they were doing this? So the boy who wins gets to stand on the top, and then the top girl gets to stand next to him. What?
2: Yes. Mm-hmm.
1: I'm sorry, what?
2: Mm-hmm.
1: You're a girl.
2: It's California.
1: What is this?
2: This is an outrage, to be honest with you. It's ridiculous. I mean, what is California doing? I mean, they're basically saying, okay, well, we understand that there's something going on here, but we're not actually willing to do anything about it.
1: They thought this was going to fix it. Polo, anything on this?
3: I got nothing.
1: The boy wins. He gets to go on top of the podium. Then the top girl gets to stand next to him on the podium. For what? Mm-hmm. Togetherness?
3: Yeah. Tolerance?
1: I don't understand it.
2: It's ridiculous.
1: What is this? And the boy smoked everybody. And he's standing there like he's a girl. He's not. And his hands are in front of his body in a particular place, probably on purpose. Because he doesn't have the same parts. But there he is, and there's a girl standing next to him going, yeah, I guess I get to stand here too. I don't know. What do we do? And they're smiling. There's a first, second, and third place. Sam, is it me or are there five people that I'm looking at?
2: There are definitely five people. I mean, it looks like first, second, third, and fourth, but the first is obviously some sort of weird tie-in to this trans athlete, which makes no sense to me whatsoever.
1: This is what California thought would solve the problem. see, we're not taking away opportunities for girls because they get to stand up there, too. The top girl gets to stand there. These boys and men are smoking the women and the girls, beating them badly, setting records that they're actually putting in the record book. They're going to put an asterisk next to it, WP, with, you know.
2: Stop.
1: What?
2: I mean, there should be an asterisk, though, for, like, this person is trans, and we are recognizing that they're trans, but we also have to recognize that they share first place. I mean, that doesn't make sense. There's only one first place.
1: I mean, I don't get it. With, I don't know what the R would be.
3: A rudder.
1: Rudder?
3: Yeah.
1: They're not swimming. This is not a swim meet. This is a track and field meet. Swimming, I guess you would say with or without rudder. Yeah. Thank you, Polo. Polo woke up and he decided that's what he would put in there.
2: Yeah.
1: Now, Polo, you played football. Yes. Was there anybody on the softball team that could have beaten you in football? Was there any woman, any girl in your school that was a better football player than you?
3: Better? No, but there were a couple that I knew that
1: Did you have a girl on your team?
3: No, but we had one that tried out, and she was tough because like she was from Canada. She had played hockey over there, and she
1: said tough for a girl. Say it.
3: She was just if she were just
1: as tough as the boy. No, don't wow me. If she were just as tough as the boy, she would have made the team. Did she make the team?
3: No, but it wasn't because she was a girl. I think it was just because she wasn't as good as. She needed to be.
1: Why? Because she was a girl.
3: I disagree. I mean, I can't remember her name. She was in my class. She wasn't like with us throughout like all our school years. I want to say maybe it was just my senior year that she showed up. So that could have been part of it too. Or maybe it was her junior year. I don't remember. But I mean,
1: She didn't have as much testosterone as you. She's a girl. That's
3: no,
1: why.
3: No, I disagree. I mean, I
1: she definitely didn't have as much testosterone as you. You can't disagree with that.
3: Okay.
1: She's a girl.
3: Okay. But again, like I don't think that matters. I feel if you can play, you can do it.
1: How many members on your team?
3: We had probably about 50, 60 players.
1: How many girls?
3: None.
1: Why? Because the girls.
3: No, there weren't any girls that went out for the team other than, like, I remember her trying out.
1: Oh, so had others gone out, they all would have made it?
3: If they were good enough.
1: Polo, this is it. Listen, you make good arguments. This is a dumb argument. There were no girls in your team because they were girls. That's why. And you guys were a bunch of big guys. That's why.
2: Co-ed teams. There's nothing wrong with that.
3: No,
1: wasn't a co-ed team. I'm talking about your actual football team for your high school.
3: No, and that's what I'm telling you. If she would have been good enough, she would have made the team. I mean, why not?
1: And she might have been the kicker.
3: Sure. All I know is I knew she was tough because at that time.
1: Did she kick your ass? Tell the truth.
3: Can I finish? Man, I feel like I'm talking to my girlfriend.
1: Did she kick your ass?
3: I always assumed that she could have made it because she was the only girl, especially at that time, who had a tattoo on her forearm. And I was like, if this chick has a tattoo on her forearm, she played hockey in Canada. And I was like,
1: that's your qualification. She played Canadian hockey. She had a tattoo. Therefore, she could have made it.
2: That's pretty hard.
3: I'm just saying that. I mean, she was hardcore. But I also had a friend when I was a freshman and she was a senior and she was my friend's older sister. She was a really good athlete. And I know she wanted to play, but she never tried out. She ended up just being like one of the managers for the team. But I know she wanted to. And I mean, she could have been one that probably could have because she was athletic and she was tough. And I mean, if she really wanted to do it, I think she probably could have.
1: The reason I brought up football and not baseball, which is what I played, is because in Little League, we did have girls that played. There's one that I remember, long blonde hair, and she was a better fielder than most anybody. But once you get to the age, because that was when we were 9, 10, 11 years old, once you get to be after puberty or going through puberty, the boys take off muscularity-wise. Of course, they're bigger, stronger, thicker muscles, bigger heart capacity, bigger lung capacity. The girls, generally speaking, cannot compete. Are there really good athletes that are women, that are girls, that are better athletes than I? Absolutely. But I'm not a professional anything when it comes to sports. But when it came to growing up or even lifting weights now at almost 60 years old, I can still outlift everybody who's the opposite gender. This is unfair. In California, they're trying to make it seem like they made it fair, and they didn't, because that girl is the top girl, and she should be standing on that podium by herself. It's that simple. Now, if it's a girl that goes against guys and beats them, it should be her by herself on the top. But the fact is, boys and girls are different. Men and women are different. One is testosterone, builds muscle, builds lung capacity. We die younger. I mean, there's a lot of differences there. You don't just let him stand there because he was able to whip all the girls in track. Of course he can. He probably was not good enough to be in the boys' team, so you let him go in the girls' team, and you felt better about it, putting somebody on the podium. Polo, she didn't make it because she wasn't good enough.
3: Okay. And I also forgot that when...
1: And a girl.
3: Maybe, like, I don't know, 10, 15 years ago, I used to DJ for this, like, women's football team. And they it was tackle football and everything. And there were a few players, and one of them, like, again, I knew her, too. She was a little bit older than me. She was tough. And she was fast. And
1: I'm not suggesting girls and women can't be tough, but there's a reason they were on the girls or the women's football team. Well, because they couldn't play against the men. And there's nothing wrong with that.
2: I totally agree with you, by the way.
1: There you go.
2: 100%.
1: That hit a break. Sure. Polo, I hear you, and I get it. The fact is, she wasn't good enough, because she's a girl. 833-JOE-PAGS, joepags.com. Stay right here.
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0: You can, as a matter of fact. 833-JOE-PAGS, 833-563-7247, JOEPAGS.com. I have no problem mixing it up about athletics. I mean, obviously, there's a girls' team and a boys' team for a reason. And if a girl can make a boys' team, or if a woman can make a men's team, there is Annika Sorenstrom, or Sorenstrom, something like that.
1: Sorenstam.
0: Exactly right.
1: Yes.
0: I was hoping you'd jump in. She was going to play against the men, might have even played against the men a couple of times, and lost horribly. And she was one of the best, if not the best, women's golfer we've ever seen. Why? She can't hit the ball as far. I mean, that's it. Physical ability overtakes, you know, pure talent sometimes if you're not quite as big. I can outlift a lot of men. A lot of men can outlift me. I can outlift almost every woman, and I'm old now. And it's not because I hate women or I'm a misogynist. It's because God made us this way. I can never carry a baby and have it. Ever. That can never happen. I die. Okay? It's just men aren't made to do it. You know what I mean? But I go out and provide for you.
2: You would. Yeah.
0: You know what I mean? I mean, I would be, true. Polo, you would die. You couldn't do it.
1: Probably. But I also remember that I had girls on my soccer team in high school.
0: But again, soccer's a little different.
1: It wasn't co-ed. We didn't have a girls team.
0: If they're good enough, then they should make the team.
1: Yeah.
0: But again, that's a little bit different than football, where you're purposely slamming your body into somebody else. And you have to have the physical strength to be able to take that. A girl might be able to make it through the first half of a first game. She's going to get hurt more likely than not against boys. It's just the way we're made. And it's not a cut down on women. They're way stronger than men in many, many ways. Let me throw this out there. I don't have much time for it, but the NAACP, the National Association for the Advancement of Colored People, is what it stands for, urging athletes, fans to boycott over voting rights. Out of Washington from the AP, the NAACP is calling on black athletes and fans to boycott the athletic programs of public universities in states that are taking steps that the nation's oldest civil rights group says are restricting black voting rights. Launched Tuesday, today, the Out of Bounds campaign urges prospective black athletes, their families, alumni, and fans to withhold athletic and financial support from major public universities in states that have moved to limit, weaken, or erase black voting representation. None of that's happening. The NAACP is lying about what's going on. The NAACP is lying about anybody having their voting rights restricted. If there is a black American that has seen their right to vote restricted, I want you to get a hold of me so I can fight shoulder to shoulder, elbow to elbow with you against the machine that's doing that to you. Because I'm here to tell you, your vote doesn't count any less than my vote does, and I'm not black. Prove me wrong, and I'll help you get the resolution you need so that you're not disenfranchised. What a dumb thing. Keep it here. Part 2 with Dinesh when we come back.
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12: Here's a look at your weather forecast powered by weatherology.com. Cloudy tonight with a chance for storms. Lowest level off around 54. Northwesterly winds 5 to 10 miles an hour. Cloudy skies expected again tomorrow. Slight chance of thunderstorms. Daytime highs approaching 63. Lows level off around 51 tomorrow night. Mainly cloudy skies expected. I'm staff meteorologist Derek Height. Currently 72.

0: Can you say the election was stolen? How would you answer the question that's loaded question that's asked of everybody who goes in front of Congress? Who won the 2020 election? I asked Dinesh D'Souza that and a whole lot more as we continue my special interview with the author and filmmaker, Dinesh D'Souza. I love what you just said about Brandon, that it's such an important point. That's who he is. It's what he believes. It's why he says it. It's why he does it. It's why he does it the way he does it. It's not the messaging came second. Okay, the messaging is so good because he really believes in it, and I don't think that a Cornyn knows that, and I don't think that Bill Cassidy knows that. Let's talk about the implications of President Trump going against these rhino Republicans, some would call them, with so many months before the election, and it's going to be next January before you get a new Congress. Cassidy's now going to be against everything he does. You know, Tom Tillis is against everything he does. He just supported Paxton over Cornyn. Cornyn's going to be against everything he does. Now, look, these guys all made their own bed. Cassidy wanted him impeached. He voted to impeach Trump. You've got Cornyn, who literally said the Republican Party needs to necessarily move past Donald Trump. And he also supported the crazy spending in Ukraine. But you've got people that are on his side, and he would expect them to vote with him, who are now going to have a reason not to. Is this problematic that he's doing it so soon, or does this make sense? He wants the party to be a party that's loyal to him and loyal to America first.
1: Well, I think that Trump's starting point is this, that the only thing that he's really gotten through legislatively is the big, beautiful bill. And I think Trump thinks that the reason for this is that even though he has a de facto, even though he has a de jure majority, he doesn't have a de facto majority.
0: Right.
1: So in other words, he has a technical majority if you were to look at the number of R's versus the number of D's, but you don't have an actual majority because when critical votes come up, a handful of Republicans defect in the Senate and same way in the House, and so your majority collapses. You don't have the votes to get anything done. So Trump's view is, if I have, you know, Cornyn for the rest of my term, I'm going to face this exact same problem all the way to 2028.
0: Yeah.
1: So why don't I face this problem, you know, for the next 5 months or the next 8 months? So what? If I can replace some of these rhinos, as we call them, with solid Republicans, and there's some risk in doing it that way, but nevertheless, if we can get that result, then we have a real majority. Then we have a majority that is de facto and de jure both, and you can get things accomplished. So I think Trump is making a gamble, but it's a shrewd gamble. Essentially, what he's gambling is that even though Cornyn, for example, does vote the majority of the time with Trump, and so does Massey, by the way, but what it is that on critical and defining issues, they go the other way. I mean, what's a critical and defining issue? Trump impeachment. What's a critical and defining issue? January 6th. What's a critical or defining issue? The Save America Act.
0: Yeah.
1: I mean, if you go along with the left on impeaching Trump, if you don't even see the grievance of those guys on January 6th who took enormous personal risk to go to Washington to complain about a stolen election, risking censorship, risking being thrown off of social media, risking losing their jobs, if you don't see the importance of producing an ID when you vote, I mean, these are such basic issues that I don't think there's a whole lot of forgiveness on the Republican side for being on the wrong side of those issues.
0: Well, he knows he's not going to have McConnell, not going to have Collins, maybe not Murkowski on just about any vote. That makes it 50-50. J.D. Vance would have to split the tie. If Tom Tillis goes against him, if Bill Cassidy goes against him, if Cornyn goes against him, Dinesh, is he prepared to, for the rest of this year, not get anything done? Because that's probably what's going to happen legislatively.
1: My view of this is a little broader. The midterms is going to be what it is. I don't think it's going to be a bloodbath against our side, particularly if Trump can wrap things up in Iran, which is important. That needs to be done, I think, fairly quickly. I've been actually calling for it now for about 4 weeks. But I think more importantly, we are on the cusp of this huge economic revolution that's going to come through AI and through robotics. And I think it's going to do remarkable things to our economy. It's going to produce growth rates that are going to be in the 6 to 8% range. We've had 2% growth rates for the country going back to almost the aftermath of World War II. We've averaged about 2.5% since the 1950s. And so 6% growth rates are something we're not even accustomed to. And all of that means that some of our old problems like the deficit and so on will begin to wither. And I think all of this is going to happen quite rapidly. So Trump actually doesn't have to do a lot. He just has to hang in there and he will see these dividends start kicking in between now and 2028. Trump probably knows that. And so Trump is not too worried about having his hands tied. Obviously, in some ways, he's focused on areas where he does have power. But legislatively, we're, you know, in order to make real change of a legislative type in this country, you really do need not only a fairly comfortable or decisive majority in the Congress, maybe 20 seats, maybe 30 seats.
0: Yeah.
1: And you need about 60 votes in the Senate. We're not close to having that. Trump knows that. So he has to operate, as Reagan did, by the way, within those constraints.
0: Yeah, and Reagan did it masterfully, and I think he probably can learn a lesson from that. The problem is you've got John Thune as the leader in the Senate. And with John Thune as the leader in the Senate, you're going to have a problem getting the Save America Act done through reconciliation, which is what they're trying to say they can do. All right, we don't get it done now. That's fine. We can do it through reconciliation like we did the One Big Beautiful Bill. I don't think he can get it done, because even in a practice vote, even in just a roll call, he lost four Republicans, and it was 51-40-49 the opposite way. So, I mean, hopefully we can get something done. Dinesh, I truly believe this, and you and I have been talking about elections for a long time now. I truly believe this. If we don't get the Save America Act done, we have to show an ID and be a citizen to vote. I don't trust the outcome of this upcoming election. It's that vital to me. So I guess that's why I'm wondering if alienating these people now is the right move before you can do reconciliation and try to do something with the Save America Act.
1: I think our problem is more fundamental than that.
0: Okay.
1: Let me frame it this way. If John Thune were on the Democratic side, he would be a moderate Democrat who had been elected because of his moderate credentials, because he would then use those credentials to convince moderate Democrats to vote with the left, which always controls the agenda on the Democratic side.
0: Right.
1: Notice, for example, that people like Abigail Spanberger, but many others, Democrats elected as moderates in Michigan, will vote with the left whenever they need it. And it's exactly the opposite on the right. Our moderates are always defecting. They're always throwing in their lot with the Democrats. And the broader problem isn't just with the fact that this is the composition of the Congress. It is also the fact that in Texas, where you and I live, we know all kinds of bright red districts that have moderates representing them.
0: Yes.
1: And so that is a more fundamental problem of democracy, if you will, which is how do these so-called, you know, rhinos or moderates or squishes or whatever, how do they happen to win in districts that are far to the right of their own convictions? And then they end up, in a sense, watering down the vote of their own district and of their own constituents, and then
0: right.
1: They get reelected. So I think that this is the problem that the Republicans have to deal with, to figure out a way that red districts produce red congressmen. You know, I understand if you're getting a purple congressman out of a purple district, if you're getting a Susan Collins out of Maine, we all know why that happens, and we're willing to live with that.
0: Yeah.
1: But what we're not willing to live with is a John Cornyn, who is produced by a much more conservative state than Cornyn himself has proven to be.
0: It is Dinesh D'Souza. Go to DineshD'Souza.substack.com. Follow him everywhere and see every movie and go read every book. How delicious is it to you that the left is complaining about redistricting? Because New England doesn't have one representative that's a Republican, not one. We know that Massachusetts itself is either 35 or 40% Republican by the general election votes. They have zero. There's no representation whatsoever in the House of Representatives until you get into the middle Atlantic states, and still it's not that much. They're complaining when you've got Illinois has one district. Dinesh, if you look at the district map, it looks like an anaconda that goes through the middle of the entire state just to make sure you've got a blue district. So how delicious is it to you that they're complaining about redistricting that actually is going to represent the people? I just find it to be amazing and completely hypocritical.
1: It is all of that. And yet, at a different level, it is also gratifying because it's the first time that Republicans are fighting the Democrats with the same types of weapons that the Democrats use.
0: Yes.
1: once again, Republicans of the old stripe would be like, well, the Democrats are drawing all these ridiculous districts. We're not going to be party to that kind of nonsense. We're going to draw geometric districts and let the chips fall where they may. Now, I realize there is gerrymandering on both sides, but the Democrats were far more blatant about it, not to mention that they had the added leg up of these minority voting districts, which were a way of forcing additional seats into the camp of the Democratic Party by judges ordering places like Louisiana, make another black district, which basically means elect another Democrat. So the Democrats had a great cozy arrangement in which the playing field was unleveled. It was in their favor.
0: Yeah.
1: And then Republicans basically said, all right, well, we're going to fight you tooth and nail. We're going to take this to the Supreme Court. We're going to knock out the race code in districts. And then we're going to gerrymander as blatantly as you do. That is what has the Democrats freaked out, because they are accustomed to the Republicans playing by the Marquis of Queensberry rules while they do a gang fight. And that's, they've been doing this for 70 years. And they've probably gotten 20 or 30 seat advantage just out of that alone. So the idea that this advantage will go away, that is what's causing them the palpitations that we see and that are actually quite delicious to behold.
0: I love it. I think it is delicious. Exactly right. When it comes to that fight, we're finally bringing the same weaponry, and that's freaking them out. I mean, so much so that Spanberger tried to push through this 10-1 redistricting in Virginia after early voting started. That goes against procedure. You can't do that. Her Supreme Court, and as you said, they were considering getting rid of it by lowering the retirement age. Her Supreme Court said no. The U.S. Supreme Court said no. You know, as soon as this election cycle is done, they're going to redistrict that. So is this going to be a massive move for the next 4 years plus to redistrict and try to get as much representation as we can? I mean, can we not fix the New England problem? Can we not fix the California problem that's now about 10 or 11% representation for Republicans in a state that votes 40% Republican? Is this just going to go on and on and on and on, do you think?
1: I think it is. Now, interestingly, there was a guy who put into one of these AI engines like Grok, ignore the two parties. Just go ahead and draw the most natural, contiguous, normal districts in America as you can. And let's divide the country that way. And so when Grok does this sort of objectively, paying no attention to whether it's red or blue, none of that,
0: yeah.
1: What happens is you get a huge Republican advantage. It's something like Republicans 270, Democrats 145, something close to that, right? So the Democrats know that normally drawn districts are very bad for them. Their strategy, by and large, has been an urban-based strategy. I just came back from California where I gave a lecture. So the Democrats took over California essentially by taking over two cities, LA and San Francisco.
0: Right.
1: And not only by the fact that there's a population density in those cities, but what they really do is that they use the cities as the kind of nucleus of drawing districts throughout the state. So they will take a rural district and they will find just enough city voters to give them a 55 or 54% advantage, and then they will elongate a district coming out of the city, which has enough city voters to tip over to the Democratic side and wipe out all the rural voters who might vote to the right, or even suburban voters. And this is their gerrymandering strategy. It's key to their success. And so they're not going to give it up. But the good news is that if Republicans start playing the same game, we have more to gain than they do, for the simple reason that all their voters are closely bunched together, right? If you look at a map of the whole country and you make a kind of light map of where where is blue and where is red, whole country looks kind of red.
0: Yeah.
1: The blue voters are all in little pockets. So Republicans have much more geometric freedom to draw gerrymandered districts than Democrats do. It's simply in the nature of the geography of the country and where the voters are. So I say, if they want to play this game, bring it on. I don't like the game. I wish we didn't have to play it. I would like to see neutral districts throughout the country, but that's not the America we live in now. And so we've got, again, it's a little bit like, voter harvesting. If you're allowed to harvest ballots in California, well, Republicans have got to get really good at harvesting. And same here. If the Democrats want to play the gerrymandering game, let's just beat them at it.
0: It's Dinesh D'Souza. Dinesh, I always appreciate the time and the access. Let me finish with this, and I know that you know a lot about this. We now have the acting attorney general admitting that the 2020 election was rigged. He said it yesterday on television, did Todd Blanche, who I've met. He's a great guy. And he told me before he even became the acting attorney general, there is more to come when it comes to Comey and Brennan and the Russia, you know, the scandal, that fake, you know, Russia hoax. And now he's talking openly on, like, broadcast television. Yes, it was rigged. And we're going to show you how it was rigged. How satisfying would that be for the American people that we, A, are allowed to say, I'm questioning the results of that election. My First Amendment allows me to say that. For some reason, we were told that we couldn't. We were squelched everywhere if we did that. But how satisfying is it knowing that the Department of Justice literally is now doing an investigation to find out what the hell happened in Fulton County, Georgia? What happened in Maricopa County, Arizona? What happened in Wayne County, Michigan? I mean, that's pretty good, isn't it?
1: I really hope that they can nail this one down, because this is the kind of fulcrum of the whole Democratic narrative. If there's one thing that will send that party into complete tailspin, it is the demonstration that there was massive and significant and maybe even decisive fraud in the 2020 election. I mean, we have all these indications. Let's even leave aside 2,000 mules. Let's just focus on two things that we know. One, the counting in the five critical states all stopped simultaneously. We do not to this day know how that's possible or who gave the order for that to happen, but it did happen. We all saw it. Number two, we know that Barack Obama in his first term got something like 68 million votes. In 2012, he got something like 65 or 66 million votes. Joe Biden then in 2020, Hillary, by the way, also got in the 60s. And then Joe Biden gets 81 million votes. And then we fast forward to 2024, and Kamala Harris, even with the expansion of the country's population and voter base, gets 74, 75 million votes. So at the minimum, Joe Biden gets 6 to 10 million votes, which magically show up for him in 2020. They weren't there before, and they disappear right after.
0: Yeah.
1: Now, who has ever given a sane explanation of why that is? Nobody. It makes no sense whatsoever. So these two facts alone are strong indicators that something's up. Something went very wrong in 2020. And it's just great to see that they're trying to sort of nail it all down and bring it all out in a way that can't be denied. That's so critical. I know there was a camp in the Trump administration that was like, you know, don't look in the rearview mirror. 2020 is behind us. We got a lot to do. It's critical, I think, to resolve 2020, if only to prevent that kind of fraud from happening again.
0: It's Dinesh D'Souza. There's more to that. I will post that either tomorrow or Thursday. I'm thinking Thursday, the full 35-minute interview. You're going to love every second of it. We're back after this in the Joe Pag Show.
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1: Appreciate you stopping by. We've got the video up and running right now over on YouTube with Gordon Chang. He explains exactly what happened in China, how the Chinese leader Xi Jinping actually was insulting and trying to humiliate Trump to his face. It didn't work, and the way that Trump responded was actually very, very good, according to Gordon. And Gordon knows a lot about China, exactly how they work. Paul, is that something that I need to worry about right now, or we can bring that up tomorrow?
2: Maybe tomorrow.
1: All right, we'll do that. We've had breaking news this entire program. We've tried to bring it to you the best that we could. It's what we do on the fly, along with Sam and Polo. I am Joe. That's going to do it for tonight. That entire interview with Dinesh is going to be up in a few days over on YouTube. I'm pushing you to go there because, A, it's free to subscribe, and, B, it's almost like the show beyond the show. I love that you listen 3 hours a day, and there's also more time on social media. Go check it out. Got to go for now. We'll see you tomorrow.
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10: From ABC News, I'm Dave Packer. President Trump's endorsements being put through the test in primary elections across a number of states. Kentucky incumbent Congressman Thomas Massie has conceded the primary race to Trump-endorsed challenger Ed Gelrein. ABC's Jay O'Brien.
11: The Republican Congressman Thomas Massie of Kentucky was President Trump's number one political target this year. Massie now losing that primary. Trump was furious at Massie for his push to release the Epstein files, his opposition to the war with Iran. Trump even personally campaigning for Massie's primary challenger, ex-Navy SEAL Ed Gelrein. This was the most expensive primary in House history, upwards of $32 million spent. And before the polls closed, Massie telling me that no matter what happens, he will continue to speak his mind, even if that means crossing the president.
10: In Georgia, President Trump endorsed incumbent Congressman Clay Fuller of Marjorie Taylor Greene's former district, is projected to win the Republican nomination in Georgia's Republican gubernatorial primary. We'll go to a runoff where Lieutenant Governor Burt Jones will face healthcare billionaire Rick Jackson. A highly unusual addendum to the Trump Justice Department settlement of the president's $10 billion lawsuit against the IRS.
12: An order from the acting attorney general has the Justice Department agreeing it is forever barred and precluded from pursuing any currently pending matters against Donald Trump, his family, or Trump-affiliated entities. The order specifically

0: He mentions any tax returns filed up to the date of the settlement of the lawsuit. The order, which does not spell out or speak to any matters which might be pending, is signed by Todd Blanche, who previously served as the president's personal defense lawyer.
1: ABC Stephen Portnoy. The CDC confirming an American missionary doctor, Dr. Peter Stafford, is tested positive for Ebola in Central Africa. Dr. Scott Myrie, one of Stafford's colleagues.
2: He put himself unknowingly at risk by doing surgery on a very sick patient who ended up probably dying from Ebola.
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1: Boca Raton, Florida, Father Burt Gore was charged $75 by a Lyft driver who said his teenage daughters damaged his car on a drive from the beach. Gore noticed photos that appeared to show food and spilled drinks in the car had Google's Gemini logo showing they were made with artificial intelligence.
5: You're not paying attention to this and, you know, you're getting charged $75. I mean, you know, it can really add up. So you really got to pay attention.
1: Gore says Lyft apologized and has blocked the driver. Authorities in San Diego looking for a motive in yesterday's shooting at an Islamic center. Two teenage gunmen are believed to have killed three people and then died from self-inflicted gunshot wounds. ABC's Alex Stone has more.
6: We have learned from sources that they were recording and live streaming this event as well. Law enforcement is reviewing very graphic video that was posted to a Gore website that showed this unfolding live and the end of it happening live as well, where they took their own lives. And so that is a part of this investigation. But it appears that they planned this. They had a lot of hate, and they arrived here at the center yesterday, and they carried this out.
1: A National Transportation Safety Board hearing into the deadly crash of a UPS cargo jet in Louisville revealed cracks in the plane's engine mount and found similar flaws were found in other planes, most of which went unreported to the FAA. Dave Packer, ABC News.
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10: I'm Greg Bell, and we open with a family comedy, which originated as a Broadway stage play. and then later another family as we check in on the couple next door. Before we hear from the Pipers, voiced by Peg Lynch, Alan Bunce, and Francie Myers, we have the Aldriches. Clifford Goldsmith's 1938 stage play What a Life centered around the humorous misadventures of high schooler Henry Aldrich. It was first adapted for radio in a series of comedy skits on the Rudy Valley Show, then became its own series, first heard in 1939 as a summer replacement to the Jack Benny program. This offering of that is from November 6th of 1941.

0: coming, Mother.
1: The Aldrich Family, written by Clifford Goldsmith and starring Ezra Stone.

0: There's an old saying that claims you're young only once. But you can prolong that youth, and the best way to do that is to share the experiences of Henry Aldrich. He'll take you right back to your own teenage days. Tonight, Henry is visiting Nancy Adams, one of his favorite classmates.
1: Nancy, tell me honestly, what is it you like about Bill Turner?
2: I don't know, Henry. I just like him. Don't you?
1: Sure. I guess Bill's all right.
2: Not so loud, Henry. He might hear you.
1: How would he hear me? He's out in the front hall. And I like him, only...
3: Hey, Nancy.
1: Oh, gee whiz.
3: Did I ever tell you about the time I dove off the top of the boathouse?
2: Why, Bill, I didn't even know anybody could climb up that high.
3: Oh, it's easy. You know that flagpole down at the end of the lake?
2: Yes.
3: Oh, I dove off that once.
1: Nancy, how's your mother?
2: Well, she's better, Henry. She just strained her back a little.
3: Boy, that was some luck I had in the game Saturday. Boy, remember when those three guys tackled me and I carried them right across the goal line for a touchdown?
2: That was just wonderful, Bill. I don't see how you stood up.
1: Nancy, what make radio is this?
2: Well, I don't know. My father bought it.
3: You know, Nancy, when I pull those three fellas across...
2: Yes?
1: I heard a good radio program the other day. It was about a milkman. Boy, was it funny.
3: Yeah? Go on.
1: Well, it was just awful funny. Boy, I darn near laughed my head off.
3: Yeah?
2: Henry, could you or Bill open this window a little, please?
1: Sure, why not?
3: Wait a minute, Henry. I'll open it.
1: Well, that's all right, Bill. I've got it practically.
2: Huh. Is it stuck a little, Henry?
1: No, it isn't stuck. Could you stand back, please, Bill?
3: How am I in the way?
1: I want to get my elbows out. Out a little further.
3: Here, let me show you how to open it.
1: Now, look out, Bill. All I have to do is... Nancy, would you mind if I push this sofa away?
2: No, Henry.
1: Don't get up. I'll push you along. Gee whiz, who opened that window?
3: I did.
1: You know, I thought I had it started. I just should have kept at it.
3: Anything else you want done, Nancy?
2: Well, there's some ginger ale out in the kitchen if one of you wants
1: to... Gee whiz, I'll get it for you, Nancy. You stay right where you are, Bill.
3: Sure, you don't need any help lifting the bottles.
2: Now, Bill, you'll find everything out there on a tray, Henry. All you have to do is put some ice in the glasses.
1: I'll be right back.
3: Listen, Nancy, what do we have to have him around for?
2: But I like Henry. What do you suppose that is?
3: Oh, I don't know. Nancy, isn't there any way of getting rid of him?
2: This evening?
3: What does he ever say?
2: Bill. My goodness, Henry Aldrich is one of the nicest people I...
1: Excuse me, Nancy, but is there any special way of getting your ice trays loose?
2: Well, my mother never has any trouble. All she does is pull and they come right out.
1: Well, isn't that strange? I'll be right back.
3: Nice guy. I'd like to see him come out for football practice some afternoon.
2: Bill, you just don't understand, Henry.
3: No? Say, about the dance Friday night.
2: What about it?
3: Well, what time shall I... You know, he's going to wreck your refrigerator. What time shall I call for you?
2: Oh, about...
4: Oh. Nancy!
2: Yes, Mother?
4: Are those boys playing football down there?
2: No, Mother. Henry's getting some ice.
1: I'll pick everything up, Nancy. Does your mother have a good big screwdriver?
2: Henry, what is that all over your coat?
1: Why, I'm pretty sure it's tomato juice.
3: Well, get out of the way. Come on, Nancy, I'll get the ice out.
1: I think you'll want something to get it loose with, Bill.
3: What's the matter with my hands?
1: Well, be careful where you walk.
2: Henry Aldrich!
1: Well, I didn't know that wire basket would come all the way out.
3: What did you want to take it out for?
1: So I could spread my elbows.
3: Yeah. Here, Nancy, will one tray of ice be enough for you?
1: Gee, had I loosened it that much?
3: Nancy, you know what we were just saying about Henry in the living room?
2: What?
3: Well, don't you remember?
2: Now, Bill...
1: You know, Nancy, I think I'd better be going.
2: This early, Henry?
1: Well, I've got a lot of homework to do, and I think I'd better.
2: Oh.
3: So long, Henry.
1: So long. Well, so long, Nancy.
2: Bye.
1: What time will I be calling for you Friday evening?
2: Friday evening?
1: Sure, for the dance.
2: Henry, I didn't promise to go with you, did I?
1: Why, sure. You didn't?
2: I don't see how I could have. I'm going with Bill.
1: Oh, with Bill?
2: Oh, I'm terribly sorry, Henry. I guess you just must have misunderstood me. I'll go to the door with you.
1: No. You go back and have your ginger ale. I can find my way all right.
2: Well, I hope you understand, Henry.
1: You and Bill just go ahead and start your drinking.

0: Sam, could you pass the toast, please?
1: There you are. Why didn't he go?
0: Well, dear, that's what I don't know. You remember the other evening when Henry came home from Nancy Adams?
1: When?
0: Last week, dear. A couple of nights before the dance. He walked into the house and went right straight up to his room, and he didn't come down again all evening. And Sam Henry hasn't been himself since then.
1: Did you have a talk with him?
0: Yes, and all he'd say was he felt dancing was a waste of time.
2: Mother!
0: Mary, come in here and eat your breakfast.
3: Mother, what do you think Henry's doing upstairs?
1: What is he doing?
3: He's putting on his best suit again, and that's the fourth day in a row he's worn it to school.
0: Well, dear, Henry explained all about why he had to wear his best suit.
3: Is this mail for me?
0: Yes, dear.
1: Why does he have to wear it?
0: Well, he says the class may have their picture taken any day this month, and they just aren't sure which day it's going to be. And so he wants to be prepared.
3: Well, my goodness, what's this letter all about?
0: What letter?
3: Certainly the most absurd thing I've ever seen. It must be for Father.
1: May I see it, please?
0: Who is it from, Sam?
1: From the National Institute of Muscular Development, Incorporated. Dear Mr. Aldrich, are you a man or a mouse?
3: I knew all the time it wasn't for me, Father.
1: Yes. Are you a man or a mouse? We assume it is the former, otherwise we would not have received your recent inquiry. No man can make his mark in the world, no man can inspire the love of a good woman, unless he is willing to develop his inner potential strength and enroll in our 26-week course.
0: Sam, what in the world are you reading?
1: I don't know, Alice, but I'm fascinated. In case you do not care to sign for the full 26 weeks, we can offer a shorter course for the busy executive who is interested in only partial development. Remember, decide now.
0: Sam, when did you write for that?
1: May I see the envelope in which this arrived?
3: It's right here, Father. Oh, my goodness, it's addressed to Mr. Harold Aldrich. Who's he?
1: I have no idea whether he's a man or a mouse.
0: Well, put the letter in the envelope, please. It's probably for Henry.
3: Mother, why would he want to develop?
0: I don't know, dear. And besides, it's none of our business. Please put it back in the envelope.
1: Well, I think I'll walk to the office this morning.
0: Why, Sam, you haven't walked to the office in 6 years.
1: Of course I have. I walked a couple of times just this last summer. It made me feel great.
3: I'll go get your coat for you, Father.
1: A coat? A coat? Why would I want a coat?
3: Well, I can at least get your hat for you.
1: Goodbye, Alice.
4: Father,
1: goodbye.
4: Are you leaving?
1: Goodbye, son.
5: Goodbye. Mother, do you have any ideas to where my best tie is?
0: Your best tie? No, dear. Sit down and eat your breakfast.
5: But, Mother, I've got to find it.
0: There'll be plenty of time to find it after you've eaten. Now, please sit down. I want to ask you something.
5: What about?
0: What in the world is the trouble?
5: The trouble? The trouble? Gee whiz, I don't know of any trouble.
0: But you aren't yourself, dear. When anyone speaks to you, you're way up in the air.
5: I'm not up in the air, Mother. I may be a little upset this morning because I can't find my blue and white tie, but otherwise I feel fine.
0: Then why not eat your breakfast?
5: I'm going to eat.
0: How's Nancy Adams these days?
5: Nancy Adams? Mother.
0: Well, all I asked is, how is she?
5: You see this book here, Mother. You see this book?
0: Yes.
5: Well, that gives you an idea of how little interested I am in her.
0: What about it?
5: I borrowed it from her 2 weeks ago.
0: Well?
5: And now I'm returning it.
0: That's fine.
5: I'm returning it, but that's all. That's as far as I go.
0: Would you like some butter on your toast?
5: No, thank you. And I'll have you know this, Mother. If she asks me whether I'd like to keep it and finish it, I'll tell her I'm not even slightly interested.
0: That's fine, dear. Now drink your milk.
5: And do you know what else?
0: What?
5: That's all right. Never mind. But if her folks can't afford a better icebox than the one they have... Gee whiz, do you like Bill Turner?
0: Bill Turner? I hardly know him.
5: Gee, he's got a lot to learn. He just goes around. Do you know what he says?
3: Henry, what's your ambition in life?
5: My ambition, Mary? What do you mean?
3: That's all. I just wondered whether you wanted to be a man or a mouse.
5: Now listen, Mary, I haven't any time for small talk. Have you seen my blue and white tie?
3: No, but I'd love to see your chest expansion.
0: Now, Mary.
5: That's what I say, Mother.
3: But, Mother, all I was going to ask him was, is he going to take the short course or the 26-week course?
5: Of what?
0: Mary, will you please give Henry that letter?
5: What letter?
3: I don't think it's for you, though, Henry. You certainly didn't write to the National Institute of Muscular Development, Incorporated, did you?
5: Yes. No. Yes. Listen, Mary, where did you get that letter?
3: You just said it wasn't yours.
5: Now, listen, Mary, that's United States Mail.
0: Mary.
3: Mother, it says right here on the envelope, may be open for inspection.
5: Mary, give me that letter.
3: Are you Mr. Harold Aldrich?
5: No. Yes. No! Now, listen, Mary, you come back with that.
0: Children, stay out of the living room.
3: We won't break anything. I'm just helping Henry develop.
5: Now, listen, Mary, you're only going to make me late for school.
3: Do you want to take it with you to show to Nancy Adams?
5: Mary, if you breathe one word about that to her, I'll... Mary! Mary, come back down here with that!

0: Is there a class in this room next period, Homer?
1: Sure. What are all those questions you're filling out, Henry?
0: Nothing, Homer, nothing important. It's just some information I've got to send away. Could you measure my calf once more, please?
1: It's pretty hard with this ruler.
0: Well, just go around me real slow.
1: It's 14 exactly.
0: 14 for my calf? Gee whiz, my ankle was 14, too.
1: It was?
0: Yes, Homer, and I don't want to mislead anyone. I don't want them to send me...
1: Listen, Henry, what is it you're sending for?
0: Nothing, Homer. Gee whiz, why would I... Do you know whether Nancy Adams has a class here next period?
1: I thought you were ignoring her.
0: I am. That's why I'm waiting to return this book. When I give her this back, it's going to end everything.
1: Well, let me see that letter just for a second, will you please?
0: No, Homer.
1: What does this question at the bottom mean?
0: What question?
1: Do you have flat feet? And you wrote in yes.
0: Now listen, Homer.
1: Well, what did it say then?
0: Keep quiet, Homer. Miss Watson just came into the room.
1: Miss Watson?
2: Well, boys, you certainly look busy.
0: We are, Miss Watson.
2: You working on your biology?
0: Well, in a way we are.
2: Well, isn't that fine? You know, we're going to start working on mice next week.
0: We are? On mice?
2: Yes, we're going to compare their development with that of man.
0: What's that?
1: Come on, Henry. That's the end of the period, and there's a class coming in.
3: Hello, Henry. What are you doing in here?
0: Well, I'll tell you, Nancy. I've been waiting. I've been filling out...
1: Henry, you're getting ink all over yourself.
0: I am? Well, Nancy, I just wanted to tell you how much I enjoyed this book.
3: Well, I'm awfully glad you returned it, Henry, because Bill Turner is anxious to read it.
0: He is?
3: Are you sure you're through with it?
0: Oh, yes. After all, even if I weren't through with it... Well, naturally. If Bill wants to read it...
3: Where have you been for the last week?
0: Just around. Just around.
1: Hey, Henry, come on.
0: You go on ahead, Homer. I may be held up here a second.
4: All right, quiet, please.
3: You better go, Henry.
0: I just wanted to tell you, though, how much I enjoyed your book.
2: Henry Aldrich, don't you and Homer Brown have a class this period?
0: Yes, Miss Watson. I'm on my way right this minute.
3: Bye, Henry.
0: Goodbye.
1: Henry, let me have a look at that letter, will you?
0: What letter?
1: About your flat feet.
0: Now, Homer. Listen, Homer, where is that letter?
1: I haven't got it.
0: But, Homer, I put it in this English book. I put it in this English... You suppose I put it in Nancy's book?
1: Why would you do that?
0: I didn't know I did. I was talking to her and I just stuck it in there.
1: Well, come on, you can't go back now.
0: Homer, I gotta get that letter.
1: Why?
0: My name's on it. Do you think I want a thing like that to be read publicly by Nancy?
1: Well, you certainly can't get it now, Henry.
0: Maybe they haven't started yet.
1: Well, I'm not going in with you. I don't want that whole class to look at me.
0: Keep quiet, Homer.
2: Will you all get out your pencils, please?
0: Well, Miss Watson, I'm sorry to interrupt your lesson like this, but I just returned Nancy to a book. I mean, Nancy's desk has something in it I'd like, need.
2: Is it anything you can't do without for the rest of the period?
0: Yes, ma'am. I have to have it.
2: Well, if it won't take more than a second, you may go to her desk and get it.
0: Thank you, Miss Watson.
2: In the meantime, will all of you be copying what is on the board here?
0: Nancy.
3: Henry, what on earth is it you want?
0: I'd like to borrow that book again.
3: Henry, you didn't have to come all the way back into the class and embarrass me.
0: But I just happened to remember... I haven't finished it.
3: I thought you had finished it.
0: So did I, until I got out.
2: Hurry, please.
0: Yes, Miss Watson.
3: Here, Henry.
0: Thanks.
2: Henry, may I ask what book that is?
0: This book I just got from Nancy?
2: Yes.
0: Well, it's just a book.
2: What is the title?
0: Murder on the Third Floor.
2: That is the book you were in so much of a hurry to get?
0: Well, I'll tell you, it isn't the murder I'm so anxious...
2: May I have the book, please?
0: The whole book?
2: The whole book.
0: Well, couldn't I just...
2: Please do not open it.
0: No?
2: May I have it, please?
0: Yes, Miss Watson.
2: And I should like to see Nancy Adams immediately after class.
0: But, Miss Watson...
2: Will you please leave the classroom?
0: Yes, Miss Watson. I'll go.

0: 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We'll be right back after this short break.
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13: 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Cloudy skies expected tonight with a chance of thunderstorms. Lows dip down to about 54. North winds 5 to 10 miles an hour. Cloudy skies expected again tomorrow. Slight chance for storms. High temperatures reach up to 63. Mainly cloudy tomorrow night. Lows dip down to about 51. I'm Staff Meteorologist Derek Height. Currently 72.
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0: Now, getting back to the troubles of Henry Aldrich, Henry has decided that he needs a course in physical development. After filling out the rather intimate questions on the application blank, he discovers that he has left the blank in a book belonging to Nancy Adams. The scene opens in Henry's school at the close of the period.
1: Listen, Henry, this will make two classes I missed just because of you.
2: Homer, all you have to do is just walk into Miss Watson's classroom, pick up Nancy's book, and walk out with it.
1: Are you sure Miss Watson isn't in there?
2: No one's in there. There isn't a soul in there.
1: Why don't you go in and get it?
2: Well, gee whiz, Homer, I was going to stand here in the doorway and keep watch for you.
1: Well, if anyone does come along, Henry, don't speak. Just clear your throat.
2: Sure, I'll just sort of cough.
1: Okay.
2: Nobody's coming, Homer. That's it. Just walk right along as though you owned the place.
1: Which book is it on to take?
2: The one your hand is on.
1: This isn't it?
2: Well, it must be there, Homer.
1: Well, come here and show it to me.
2: All right. Wait a second. I'll close the door partway.
1: If it was here, it would be here.
2: Homer, I'm almost positive Miss Watson didn't take it with her.
1: All right. Show it to me.
2: Well, gee whiz, it's a book with a blue cover.
1: A blue cover? Blue?
3: Yes, I will.
1: Henry, someone's out in the hall.
3: Well, I'm glad you...
2: Quick, Homer, duck.
1: Where will we duck?
2: Get down here beside her desk.
1: Did they come in, Henry?
2: No, they just closed the door. Gee whiz, they locked it.
1: They locked it? You mean we're locked in and I can't get to solid geometry?
2: Well, at least they didn't see us, Homer.
1: But, Henry, I'm weak in geometry as it is.
2: Well, all we have to do is climb out that window, Homer.
1: Well, what good will that do? We're way up on the third floor.
4: Nancy, could you take these keys down to the main office, please?
3: Yes, Miss Watson.
4: And Nancy, if you are quite sure you won't let this book interfere with your studies anymore, you may have it.
3: Yes, Miss Watson.
4: After all, Henry Aldrich has much more important things to attend to in school than reading mystery stories.
3: Yes, Miss Watson.
4: He's a very nice boy, Nancy. At least he has his good points. But I do wish you'd become more interested in someone who takes things just a bit more seriously.
2: Be careful, Homer. Do you want to knock me off this fire escape?
1: Oh, gee whiz, Henry. We've got to get off of here somehow.
2: Sure, and I suppose you want to go down to the bottom and jump. Don't you realize this fire escape goes right past first and second floor classrooms?
1: Keep quiet, Henry. Suppose somebody should come back into Miss Watson's room.
2: Let's close the window we came through. Then if anyone does, they won't hear us.
1: Easy now, Henry.
2: I'm being quiet.
1: That's it. Make all the noise you can.
2: Homer, all we have to do now is go up the fire escape to the roof.
1: And then what?
2: Well, it's bound to lead to something, Homer. Come on, have you got Nancy's book?
1: Sure, here, take it.
2: Is my letter in it?
1: I don't know.
2: Hey, Homer, what'd you take this for?
1: What?
2: This isn't Nancy's book. Well, gee whiz, it's Miss Watson's report book.
1: Her report book?
2: What made you think my letter would be inside that?
1: Well, you said blue, so I grabbed blue.
2: Well, you should have looked, Homer. If we get caught with that, we could even be expelled.
1: Just for having a report book?
2: Sure.
1: Well, you can be the one that takes it back, Henry.
2: I'll take it back, Homer. All I have to do is open the window again.
1: Be sure no one's in there, Henry.
2: No one's in there. Gee whiz.
1: All you have to do is lift, Henry.
2: I am lifting. Get away so I can spread my elbows.
1: Does it open?
2: Let me try once more.
1: Well, what's the matter, Henry? Are you weak?
2: Well, gee whiz, maybe I do need... Wouldn't you think I could at least open a window when it's an emergency?
1: Well, you're certainly in a nice fix. You've got Miss Watson's reports, and Nancy's got your measurements.
2: Sure, and probably by this time, Nancy's read the whole thing. Come on, pull, Homer.
5: Boys, what are you doing up there?
1: Who is it, Henry?
5: What are you doing up there?
2: It's Mr. Bradley. He's down in the courtyard.
5: Boys!
2: Why, we're just trying to open a window.
5: Don't you know the rules about going out on the fire escape?
2: Are there any special rules, Mr. Bradley?
5: What are your names?
2: Why, I'm Henry Aldrich.
5: Who?
1: Homer Brown.
5: Who?
2: Henry and Homer.
5: Aldrich and Brown?
2: Yes, sir.
5: Will you please report in my office at once?
2: Yes, sir. How would you like to have us get there?
5: Any way you can.
2: Well, the only trouble is, Mr. Bradley...
5: What's that?
2: Nothing. We'll get down.
6: Hey, Nancy. Wait, Nancy.
3: I've got to go to class, Bill.
6: What's that book you've got?
3: Murder on the Third Floor.
6: Let me read it, will you?
3: Henry Aldrich hasn't finished it yet, Bill.
6: But I've got a study period, and I've got to have something to read.
3: Bill Turney, you give me that book.
5: I won't hurt it.
3: Bill, let me have it. Please, Bill.

0: Now then, class, the first question is, what is the comparative... The comparative...
1: Did you get the window open, Henry?
2: Sure.
1: Nice going.
0: May I ask what this means?
2: Oh, excuse me, Mr. Van Wee.
0: Do you realize you literally are breaking into a Latin class?
2: But this is the only window on the fire escape we could get open.
1: And Mr. Bradley wants us right away, we think.
0: Well, get out of the room quickly as you can, please.
2: Yes, sir.
0: Now then, class, what is the comparative of bonus?
2: Who, me?
0: No!
3: About how long have you been a student in this school, young man?
2: About 3 years, Mr. Bradley.
3: And this other young man?
1: About 3 and a half, Mr. Bradley. Well, that was on account of the mumps right on top of the measles.
3: I see. Then you both know those fire escapes were placed on this building for emergency use only.
2: Well, the fact is, Mr. Bradley...
4: I have some papers here that were just picked up in the third floor hall.
3: What are they?
4: Well, they seem to be some sort of a physical education report.
3: Just post them on the bulletin board, please.
2: Well, Miss Shea, could you... Is that by any chance my paper?
5: Yours?
2: Yes, ma'am, it might be mine.
5: How much do you weigh?
2: 132 pounds.
5: Well, this is not yours.
2: Well, have any others been picked up lately? I mean, around 132?
5: They have not.
3: Homer, must you lean on my desk?
1: Oh, no, sir. Excuse me, I thought you were through with us.
3: I don't know what gave you that impression.
6: Excuse me, but could I interrupt you, Mr. Bradley?
3: You're Bill Turner, aren't you?
6: Yes, sir. I'm the one that carried 3 men over our goal Saturday.
3: What were you sent in here for?
6: Well, I don't suppose I should have been reading this book during study hour, Mr. Bradley.
3: What's the title?
6: Murder on the Third Floor.
2: Murder? Well, gee. Well.
3: Henry?
2: Yes, Mr. Bradley.
3: What do you think of a boy who would spend his time reading a book like that?
2: Well, I guess it's pretty bad, Mr. Bradley.
1: That's what I say.
3: Do you know what I think all three of you boys need?
2: No, sir.
3: Suppose you wait here, all of you, while I step out and get your records.
2: Yes, Mr. Bradley.
6: Well, Henry, you aren't worried about anything, are you?
2: Listen, Bill, could I borrow that book a second?
6: Nancy's book?
2: Well, all I want to do is take it for 1 second.
6: What for?
2: Bill, can't you even let me look at it?
6: Keep your hands off it.
1: Look what fell out of it. There's your letter right on the floor.
2: Oh, gee whiz. Hey, Bill Turner, you take your foot off that.
6: You make me.
2: Do you hear me? Take your foot off that letter.
1: Henry, somebody's coming.
2: I don't care.
7: Mr. Bradley, Miss Watson asked me to...
2: Gee whiz.
7: Henry!
1: Hello, Nancy.
2: Close the door.
6: Let go of my leg.
2: You lift your leg. Do you hear me? Lift it.
7: Boy, stop it.
1: Lift his leg, Henry.
2: Gee whiz. Hey, Bill, quit. You're twisting my head off.
6: Yeah?
7: Bill Turner, you stop that.
2: Darn you, Bill. There.
7: Henry.
1: Gee, Henry, did you knock him out?
2: Oh, boy.
1: Gee, you lifted him right off the floor.
6: Hey, what hit me?
7: He's all right, Henry. Pick him up before Mr. Bradley comes in.
2: Come on, Homer, let's lift him onto the couch.
6: Listen, Aldrich, what did you hit me with?
2: I just used my bare hands, didn't I, Nancy?
3: Now then, young man. Turner, did anyone invite you to lie down on that couch?
6: No, Mr. Bradley.
2: I'll help him up, Mr. Bradley.
3: Don't you think he can get up himself?
2: Well...
6: I'm up.
3: Well, young lady?
7: Miss Watson asked me to bring her keys down here.
3: Thank you. Turner, here's what I want you to do. I want you to spend a part of each lunch hour for the next 10 days picking up the papers in the halls of this building.
6: On all three floors?
3: On all three floors. And how did Miss Watson's report book get here on my desk?
1: On your desk, Mr. Bradley.
3: Nancy, will you see that she gets it?
7: Yes, sir.
3: Aldrich and Brown.
2: Yes, Mr. Bradley.
1: Yes, Mr. Bradley.
3: Aldrich, what is that you're tearing up?
2: Why, it's just a sort of a letter that I've decided I won't need to send away.
3: It so happens that the gym instructor needs a couple of huskies, such as you two, to go down each afternoon and help him move the steel lockers.
2: Move them?
3: Yes, sir.
1: Aren't there a couple of hundred, Mr. Bradley?
3: There are more than a couple of hundred. It will take every afternoon for the next 2 weeks.
1: Well, gee whiz.
2: That's all right, Homer. The exercise will do us good.

0: Henry Aldrich will be back in just a moment. In the meantime, remember, there are two big reasons why you like Postum. You like it if coffee keeps you awake. And you love it as a good hot mealtime drink that all the family can and will enjoy. So tomorrow, ask your grocer for Postum.
1: Henry, do you suppose you could open the window, please?
2: Sure.
1: Here, I'll pull on one end with you.
2: Gee whiz, I don't need any help, Nancy. Do you think I'm a weakling? Oh, boy.
0: Listen again next week to the Aldrich family, same time, same station, for another sparkling half hour with your favorite youngster, his family, and his pals. The Aldrich family, starring Ezra Stone, is written by Clifford Goldsmith. Original music is composed and conducted by Jack Miller. This is Harry Von Zell saying, you will enjoy fragrant, flavorful Postum. And remember, Postum contains no stimulants. It cannot keep you awake. Good night.

0: The Muscle Building Course, an episode of The Aldrich Family from November 6th of 1941. Launching a couple of years earlier, that comedy series continued on radio well into the 1950s. For most of that run, Ezra Stone was Henry. But during World War II, when he was off serving in the military, Norman Tokar, Dickie Jones, and then Raymond Ives filled in for him. Also in the closing years, Henry was voiced by Bobby Ellis. I'm Greg Bell, and next on When Radio Was, it's Peg Lynch and Alan Bunce as the couple next door. We'll be right back.
1: With the space wolf out of Cato, Brett Reed, daring young publisher, matches wits with the underworld, risking his life that criminals and racketeers within the law may feel its weight by the sting of the Green Hornet.
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1: The great car roared into life. 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
2: Jack McCarthy stars as Britt Reed, daring young publisher by day, masked avenger of crime by night.
3: He's the only one who gives us a bridge between the gamblers the police suspect and the group of people we suspect. 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
0: 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Before the break, we heard from the Aldriches. And now here's another funny family, the Pipers, Dot and Rex, although they rarely mention their first names. Here they are in a broadcast from December 12th of 1958.
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0: designs first.
1: Well, it's not polite. On top of that, you'll miss your school bus.
2: You should eat like your brother here. He has an appetite, don't you?
0: Mommy?
2: Yes, dear?
0: What do you want for Christmas?
2: Well, let's see.
1: I know what Mommy wants for Christmas. Got a list right here. Waste basket for the living room, garbage can.
0: A garbage can for Christmas?
1: Well, it's a fancy kind with a foot pedal so Mommy doesn't have to stoop over. Then she wants some more wooden hangers for the front closet. Also some...
0: Oh, Mommy, didn't you ask for anything nice?
2: Now, Dokti, I don't think you should confuse the child.
1: Look, it's what you asked for, isn't it? You sat me down 2 weeks ago and you said, now we have got to be practical this year.
2: Well, yes, I know, dear, but...
1: Oh, what's the matter? Didn't you mean it?
2: Well, yes, I meant we shouldn't be extravagant this year with a new house here and the new baby. I mean, we are sort of strapped.
0: What's strapped?
1: Strapped hard up, flat broke, no money.
0: Haven't you any money, Daddy?
1: Yeah, boy, I'll say I haven't. Gosh, what a year.
2: You see, Mommy felt that this year, when we're pinching pennies, we really have to be practical.
1: So she asked for things for the house that we need anyhow. Things that make her housework easier, too. You know, like another clothes basket. That's what Mommy has insisted on getting. Haven't you, Mommy?
2: Well, yes, sure.
1: Now, remember, you insisted on Christmas morning we're not going to turn around and be disappointed that I didn't get you a new wristwatch. Now, are you, for example?
2: Well, no. Now, don't be silly, Dad. Oh, look at the time, honestly.
1: Oh, golly, I got to stop and get gas, too. I'm going to be late again. Boy, one of these days I'll lose my job, that's all. Well, goodbye.
2: Oh, here, get into your coat. Put it on, dear. It's cold.
0: All right. Goodbye, Daddy.
1: Goodbye, darling. See you tonight.
2: All right, darling. Oh, honestly.
0: Is Daddy really going to buy you a garbage can for Christmas?
2: Well, yes, I guess he is.

0: Well, well, for goodness sakes. I thought I heard someone at the door.
1: May I come in, Mrs. Pemberton?
0: Yes, yes, of course, Betsy. I'm forgetting my manners leaving you standing out there in the cold. I guess I was just surprised at this unexpected visit. Well, won't you sit down?
1: Thank you.
0: Well, I've seen you playing in the schoolyard across the street here so many times, and I thought, well, wouldn't it be nice if Betsy would stop in and see me, and here you are.
1: Yes.
0: Well, did you have a nice day at school?
1: Yes, thank you.
0: Weren't you supposed to take the school bus home?
1: No, I was going to play with Mary Lou after school, but I came over to see you instead.
0: Oh. Oh, well, that's certainly very nice. Would you like a cookie?
1: Well, no, thank you.
0: Well, maybe you'd like one later. Don't you think you'd better unbutton your coat if you're going to stay a while?
1: Yes, I guess so.
0: Well, how's your mommy?
1: Oh, she's pretty good, I guess.
0: Pretty good? Is she sick?
1: No, she's tired all the time.
0: Oh, aren't we all? How's Daddy?
1: He's flat broke.
0: Oh, Betsy. Betsy, you are a scream.
1: He is. He said he was hard up, but he said he didn't have any money.
0: Well, I guess that's true of all of us, honey.
1: And he's going to lose his job.
0: Lose his job?
1: Yes, that's what he said this morning.
0: Oh, now, Betsy, are you sure?
1: Yes, he said so.
0: What? Well, that's terrible. That's simply terrible. And right before Christmas. Are you sure you're right, Betsy?
1: Yes. They were talking about it at breakfast. They don't hardly have any money to spend for Christmas.
0: Well, now, my goodness, you don't have to worry your pretty little head about it. I'm sure your mommy and daddy will make out just fine. And when Christmas comes...
1: Daddy's giving mommy a garbage can.
0: A what, dear?
1: A garbage can and some new wooden hangers for the front closet.
0: Oh, now, Betsy, I'm sure you got something all mixed up. You misunderstood mommy and daddy.
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0: Well, let's go out in the kitchen and make some hot chocolate, shall we? Won't that be fun?
1: No, thank you. I wanted to ask you something.
0: Oh, well, yeah, sure. You just ask me anything, Betsy.
1: Do you have anything I can do for you so I can earn some money?
0: Earn some money?
1: Yes. You paid Mary Lou and Jimmy Kendall a quarter to help you weed the garden. I thought maybe I could, too.
0: Oh, yes. Well, now, see, my garden doesn't need any weeding in the wintertime, you know.
1: I want to buy Mommy something nice for Christmas.
0: Oh, yes, of course you do.
1: I don't want to buy just an old wooden hanger.
0: No, of course you don't. Well, now, let's see. I must have something you can do for me to earn some money.
1: I can do dusting. Mommy said I'm a good duster.
0: Well, I bet you are.
1: I do the rungs of the chair and everything. And I even do the curlicues.
0: You do? Well, that's certainly more than my regular cleaning girl does. She never does the curlicues. Well, now...
1: And I can sweep off the porches, too.
0: And do my porches need sweeping?
1: And I can set the table, too.
0: Well, that's marvelous. Just simply marvelous. I've been looking for someone who could help me with all these things. And I tell you, Betsy, it's so hard to get anyone these days.
1: It's lucky I stopped in and asked you.
0: Well, I should say so. Now, I'll tell you what we'll do. You dust the downstairs here, sweep both my porches, and set the table for dinner. That ought to take about an hour. And I'll pay you a dollar. How's that?
1: Oh.
0: Isn't that enough?
1: I'd rather have 50 cents.
0: Well, a dollar's more.
1: I know, but it's too hard to get into my piggy bank.
0: Oh, I see. Well, we'll work something out.
1: And I'm afraid you'll have to ride me home.
0: Oh, I expected that. Transportation is one thing they all require.
1: What?
0: Oh, nothing. Now, come on, I'll find your dustcloth.
8: Oh, boy, that snow's really coming down. Getting to look like Christmas hour. God, I'm sorry I had to work so late, darling.
9: No, that's all right. I kept your dinner warm. Before you eat, I want you to go upstairs and talk to Betsy.
8: Oh? Why? What's the matter?
9: It seems that she told Myra Pemberton you were losing your job and that we were terribly hard up.
8: Oh, no.
9: I don't think it's so funny how many other people has Betsy told.
8: Where'd she get the idea I was losing my job?
9: I don't know. Well, you're always saying it.
8: Well, for Pete's sake, I'm just talking.
9: Well, you had better stop just talking. I don't know when I have been so embarrassed.
8: Oh, honey.
9: For some reason, Myra brought Betsy home. And she came in. I was so surprised. I said, why, hello, Myra. And she said, hello, dear. And she kissed me, which isn't at all like Myra, you know.
8: Yeah, no.
9: And she patted my arm and kept squeezing it and made some remark about keeping my chin up.
8: Huh?
9: Well, I asked her to sit down and have a cup of coffee, and she kept saying things like, it's always darkest before the dawn, and there's always a silver lining, you know.
8: Yeah, yeah.
9: I didn't know what she was talking about. And she finally told me that Betsy had told her how destitute we are right now, that you were losing your job at... Well, I nearly fell off the chair.
8: Well, let's face it, we are hard up.
9: Oh, now, stop it. I know this is a tough year, but you do have a good job and you're in line for a promotion. We have got to stop talking money in front of Betsy all the time, especially when you joke about things and she believes you. Well, she'll get the worst feeling of insecurity. I'm worried about her. It may warp her whole life. Maybe going around telling people that we're
8: maybe
9: broke.
8: Maybe if Betsy tells enough people we're broke, we'll get some donations.
9: Oh. Myra offered to tide us over. Myra wouldn't believe me. She had tears in her eyes. She thought I was being brave and just carrying on with my head held high or something. Now, you go upstairs and talk to Betsy, and you set that child straight.
8: Yeah, I guess maybe I'd better.

0: what, Betsy? You did what?
1: I dusted the downstairs, and I swept the porches, and I set the table. Mrs. Pemberton gave me a dollar.
0: Oh, I see. Now, look, Betsy, darling, I don't want you to worry about money.
1: And I don't want you to worry about money either, Daddy. You know what?
0: Well, no, what?
1: It's a secret. Don't tell Mommy.
0: No, I won't.
1: We're going to get Mommy a new wristwatch for Christmas. Oh, Daddy, you don't want to give her a garbage can.
0: Darling, Betsy, honey, now listen. Every year, your mother insists on being practical. Now, we go through this every year, and believe me, if I ever did give your Mommy a garbage can...
1: Well, you're not going to give her one, because she thinks you are. We're going to give her a wristwatch, and I've already bought it.
0: You've already bought it? A wristwatch?
1: Oh, it's just wonderful, Daddy. Mrs. Pemberton took me to this big store, and I only had to pay a dollar down and a dollar every week. And I'll earn the money at Mrs. Pemberton. She said so. Well, isn't that wonderful?
0: Well, yes, of course.
1: And, Daddy, Mrs. Pemberton said if I knew anybody who was big enough to shovel snow, she'd hire him, too.
0: Oh, yeah. Yes, I see what you mean. Well, if Mrs. Pemberton needs her snow shovel, well, we ought to know somebody who's big enough to shovel snow, huh?
1: We've got to hurry, Daddy, and work hard, because there's not much time left before Christmas. If we want to get the watch for Mommy...
0: Listen, we'll lay our plans tomorrow. We'll team together and put our shoulders to the wheel, you and Daddy, huh? Now, don't you worry. Somehow, we'll get that watch for Mommy.
1: Don't you worry either.
0: No, darling, I won't.
1: Good night, Daddy.
0: Good night, sweetheart. Sleep tight.
2: Have a talk with Betsy and get her straightened out?
0: Well, no. She had a talk with me and got me straightened out. Now, look, stop worrying about Betsy, will you? She has no feeling of insecurity that's going to warp her whole life, as you put it. Boy, I tell you, you worry about your kids, but in the long run, they turn out just fine. Just fine.
2: Now, look, what?
0: No, look, honey, don't ask questions before Christmas, huh?
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4: Betsy asks for a job. An episode of The Couple Next Door from December 12th of 1958. Well, I'm Greg Bell, and earlier we had Ezra Stone as Henry Aldridge, and my question is about his later TV career. Switching over from acting to producing and directing, he worked on numerous 1960s and 70s programs. For example, he directed more than two dozen episodes of a comedy series, which starred Fred Gwynn, Yvonne DiCarlo, and Al Lewis. I'll name it and then wrap up when radio was, right after this break. There's no

0: Including Fred Astaire, Judy Garland, Gene Kelly, Doris Day, Bing Crosby, Pat Boone, and Ethel Merman, to name just a few.
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4: But we've introduced a flexible credential whereby a single card can be what you want it to be depending on the transaction type. 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And it's a way in which the consumers can have a little bit more control over who they share their data with.
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5: 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We kicked off the show with Ezra Stone playing teenager Henry Aldridge, and I mentioned he moved on to direct for television, including more than 24 episodes of a 1960s comedy series, which starred Fred Gwynne, Yvonne DiCarlo, and Al Lewis. The answer is The Munsters. I'm Greg Bellamer Dunn, but hey, visit us at the website, whenradiowas.com. 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
8: From ABC News, I'm Dave Backer. 6 states holding midterm primary elections today in a closely watched Kentucky Republican primary. Incumbent Congressman Thomas Massie has conceded to Trump-endorsed challenger Ed Gallerine. Massie spoke to supporters after he says he spoke to Gallerine.
9: I have called and conceded the race. We've been honorable the whole time, and we're going to stay that way.
8: The president posting on social media tonight, quote, he was a bad guy about Massie. And then he said he deserves to lose. The Justice Department preparing to bar the Internal Revenue Service from investigating past actions of President Trump, his sons, and their companies. As part of the DOJ's settlement of President Trump's lawsuit against the IRS, ABC Justice reporter Alex Mallon reports.
10: We saw from the Justice Department post a new document, an addendum to this settlement agreement from yesterday, that basically preclude the IRS from mounting any further investigations of President Trump, his family, or companies that are associated with him. This is an extraordinary legal document that goes well beyond the settlement that we signed. Critics are basically describing this as a self-pardon by the president to preclude any further IRS investigations of his company or his businesses.
8: New details emerging about Monday's deadly shooting at a San Diego Islamic Center. Authorities say the security guard police delayed the shooter on their way in, engaging in a gun battle so that 140 children inside the mosque could go into hiding as police came. ABC's Alex Stone is in San Diego tonight.
11: They believe the shooters chose to leave when they heard sirens coming on their way outside, shooting and killing 2 more victims. The FBI says it has recovered writings. It describes those writings as a manifesto. It says that the manifesto, as they describe it, is full of hate against all religions and against multiple races. Alex Stone, ABC News, San Diego.
8: More than 830 flights canceled as a line of

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0: A 56-year-old mother and grandmother fell to her death through an uncovered manhole in New York City. Donike Goseje stepped out of her parked car and fell 10 feet. Carlton Wood says he saw her fall.
3: I didn't realize that it was hot down there until the fire department came in. When they were going down, they had put masks on. And when they did come up, they were sweating a lot. So that's when I realized how hot it was down there and the condition she was actually in for over 20 minutes.
0: The utility responsible for the manhole says the cover was dislodged by a truck that drove over it. A growing number of Americans are finding that the price of car ownership is falling out of reach. ABC's Sherry Preston.
4: More Americans say owning a car is a luxury they just cannot afford. A new study by LendingTree finds nearly 4 in 10 Americans, 39%, are being priced out of car ownership. The problem is the rising cost of cars. New cars average just under $50,000 in the sticker price. Car insurance costs have surged 37% in the past 5 years, and that doesn't even take into account the price of gas.
0: Kraft Heinz Company Tuesday unveiling Jell-O Simply. It's a pre-made version of the popular gelatin dessert without artificial sweeteners or colorings. The company says the product is made with fruit juice and at least 25% less sugar than regular Jell-O. Sales of pre-made gelatin and gelatin have fallen 21% over the last 4 years, according to market research company Nielsen IQ. Dave Packer, ABC News.
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7: Jump right into it. We got lots to get to. I don't know if you heard, but Thomas Massey lost his primary race in Kentucky. We'll talk about that in hour number three. Hour number two, we're going to talk about the Great Smoky Mountains as part of our 250th anniversary celebration. Continues with our look at national parks. A little bit later on, though, it's the end of an era when it comes to late night talk show. Stephen Colbert is hanging up the microphone this week. We'll get into that with the Washington Post reporter. But this first half of the first hour, it was supposed to be King Kong versus Godzilla. And a battle between Elon Musk and Sam Altman, it ended up with a technicality to talk about it. This trial that was supposed to be huge ended with a whimper. Professor Anat Anand Beck with us. She's an expert at corporate governance and tech litigation at Case Western. Professor, thanks for joining us here on America at Night.
8: Thank you for having me.
7: So what happened? We were all waiting for a big, giant decision, and they didn't realize the statute of limitations ran out before they started this trial?
8: I'll be honest with you. I was so disappointed. I was hoping we'll get to discuss fiduciary duties, AI, benefit corporations, transforming into for-profits, and instead, I think they decided to dismiss this case based on a technicality. And by the way, if I was representing Musk, right, I would have argued that the breach was a continuous breach so that the statute of limitation didn't even apply here. But that would just would be me. That's what I would argue. And I would try to convince the jury that they're wrong on that.
7: Was this brought up at all? And, I mean, how is this just bad lawyering? It seems like a rookie mistake from somebody who doesn't know what's going on.
8: I think it's more than that. I think the jury, I could be wrong, but I think they probably disliked Musk and they were trying to get out of this by saying, oh, the statute of limitation applies here and then we don't have to hear the case and we don't have to, you know, go into all the legal arguments. And the fact that the judge agreed with them, I was really surprised. I was really hoping that she would get into these important questions, you know, for our society, for the future of innovation, really, and AI.
7: But again, and I don't mean to harp on this, but it's really convoluted for those of us who aren't in the law. Statute of limitation runs out. Do you need a jury to determine that? Isn't that sort of like you look on the calendar and see when the date ends?
8: Well, it's not that easy because the question is, when do you start counting from? And that's what I said. I would have said it's a continuing event. I wouldn't count it the way they did. I would try to convince the jury that the violation and the breach continued and continued so that you can continue to look at it today.
7: Yeah. What did we learn from this trial? The both of them took the stand, and there was a lot of mudslinging going on. What did we learn from this trial?
8: Well, I think a lot of interesting information came out, and that is the fact that, you know, you have founders that started this organization that was supposed to be for nonprofit. It was supposed to benefit society. But what it revealed is that, you know, you have Altman, Ruckman, and others, and they really benefited from this company, right? This company that is supposed to be charitable, but really it made them a lot of money, made them very powerful, and now they want to continue to capitalize from it. And more than that, I think it's also interesting to see all the relationships between the people there, right? All the backstabbing, all the drama behind the scenes, some things that we haven't really been able to see. It was just gossip, right? And so this was really interesting, especially for me, because I've been following Musk, I've been following Altman, I've been following these companies. And to me, I was very interested in what was going on behind the scenes.
7: Yeah, let's go back, because this has sort of exploded, and this case sort of brings that front and center. OpenAI was started in 2022. That's 4 years ago. And they're talking about going public this year for $1 trillion. In 4 years, a tech company went from zero to a $1 trillion IPO. That is extraordinary. So that's hard to wrap your head around when you think about it.
8: That's true, and that's why it's called a unicorn. I write about unicorns. I started researching this phenomena about 8 years ago, and people thought I was crazy. They're like, why do you care about these companies? And I told them because I used to represent startups, and I've never seen startups raising so much money in such crazy valuations. And so I was interested to find out what's going on. How are they able to do that? And let me just tell you, it's a combination of different factors. For example, changes to our securities laws and different players that invest in the market. And here, right, this was supposed to be a nonprofit, and then they started a for-profit arm, and you had investments from Microsoft, you had investments from SoftBank. You have non-traditional players playing in this market that, again, let me remind you, some, for example, Microsoft could also be competitors, and they're coming in and they're investing in this technology.
9: OpenAI is hemorrhaging money. It's not making money. And it still doesn't really have a business model that works. Why is it worth $1 trillion?
8: Well, that's a great question. And I'm sure you know that the whole SPV, special purpose vehicle, story is also exploded recently. That's another thing that I've been covering. And that is because through different structures and vehicles, they allowed players to come and invest in these companies, despite the fact that these companies, I remember, they're privately held. We don't have all the information. That's why I said this trial is so important for people like me to try to gauge what's going on. Usually companies like this would by now be public because of all the shareholders that own stock or have invested, and you would have much more disclosure as to what is going on. And here, I feel it's even more complicated because they didn't even start as a traditional for-profit startup, right? But they started with this convoluted nonprofit model that I've criticized plenty. I mean, I was one of the critics of it. And I said, how are you doing this? At the end, you're going to want to raise, you know, more funds, and you're going to want to capitalize on it. And I called it. I was right. That's exactly what's happening now. And by the way, they're not the only one. You see this model coming up again and again with AI companies. And this is why this case was so detrimental. I'm so upset because I was really hoping that we will get some discussion on fiduciary duties, on what's going on, and who are the stakeholders that the founders and other management teams owe duties to. And instead, to just dismiss it this way, it was really disappointing to me.
9: Elon Musk said that he would appeal. Does he have a case?
8: Absolutely. If I were representing him, absolutely. I think he's going to appeal to the Ninth Circuit because, you know, the case is being heard in California. And let me just tell you a few things about the Ninth Circuit. So the Ninth Circuit is huge and, by the way, also has a lot of backlog. And what I would think is that the Ninth Circuit, I could be wrong, but if I had to put my money on it, I would think that they would be interested in hearing the case. And not only would they hear the case, but it's very plausible that they would even hear the case en banc, which means they have special procedural rules. But let me just quickly explain. It means you're going to have a majority of the judges sitting and hearing the case here because this is such an important case. I don't see how the judges are going to pass this out, especially as I told you in the beginning, if I was representing Musk, I would argue that there was a continuous, breach and violation. And again, remember, the whole point is that they're saying he filed too late. But what is too late, right? I mean, they're still doing this. It's still a nonprofit until they convert it to a for-profit and then they do the IPO. And so, unfortunately, though, if they do the IPO this year, I think in terms of timeline, he won't be able to litigate before that happens.
9: So take me through this. OpenAI starts as a nonprofit, becomes a profit. It then decides to take advertising. It then decides to drop advertising. It then decides to then get into the porn industry. Then it decides to drop the porn industry. Then it decides to take membership and or subscription fees. It's still hemorrhaging money. It really hasn't had a very smooth sale out. They even then fire Sam Altman and then bring him back. Seems like a very dysfunctional company for a $1 trillion company.
8: Well, there's a few things. Let me answer a few of them. About the hemorrhaging money, it's very common with tech companies. Think about Amazon and Bezos, right? Bezos was interviewing before, right, on how come he's doing an IPO, how come his company, Amazon at the time, was valued at such high valuations where he was hemorrhaging money, as you call it. But as you can see, Amazon is one of the most powerful companies today on the market. That's with regards to the hemorrhaging money. I'm not surprised. You just have to look at the upside and the potential. And OpenAI disrupted, you know, the whole industry of AI. It really is the starter of all this. And yeah, we see competitors today, but they are the ones who started this to begin with. So they were just like the first mover in the industry. Now, with regards to what happened with Sal Altman and his ousting, you have to remember, and I think people might not even be aware in this case, there were so many stakeholders who filed amicus briefs and other filings here, like employees of OpenAI went to the SEC, were whistleblowers, were concerned about AGI, about the ethics of AI and the way the company's handling this. And that's what I'm saying. This case is, you know, I'm so upset that we didn't get to hear those and we didn't get to hear those voices, because this was an opportunity here to do that, you know. And that's why, by the way, he was ousted and then he came back. I wasn't surprised that he came back. I mean, it's a big deal to oust the founder, you know?
9: Yeah.
8: And it was pretty, you know, there was a lot of chaos. But that's, again, because of their governance model, which, like I said, I criticized before. So yeah. I honestly, if I had to do it, I would just do it as a for-profit to begin with.
9: So what's,
8: I just don't like the structure. I just didn't like the legal structure that, you know.
9: Sam Altman took a lot of flack from Elon Musk and some of the other things in this trial. Does he survive to the IPO?
8: Sam Altman? Oh, absolutely.
9: Yeah.
8: He's flying through, especially after this litigation. He was basically saved now. Like, he can just fly through the IPO.
9: Yeah.
8: I don't see how not. I mean, he really, it's a huge win for him. Huge win.
9: And Anthropic is their now biggest competitor. These are the two titans that are standing, right? OpenAI and Anthropic?
8: Absolutely. And I'm sure you saw the news today of one of the senior people from OpenAI moving to Anthropic. And Anthropic is giving OpenAI quite a run for its money.
9: Yeah, it really was a battle royale, and it ended with a whimper. We'll see how this all plays out. Anat Anand Beck, who is a professor of law at Case Western Reserve University, specializes in corporate law, governance, and the regulatory framework of Silicon Valley unicorns. A perfect guest to talk about this case. Unfortunately, I guess Elon Musk is not going to be on Sam Altman's Christmas card list anytime soon, huh?
8: I don't think so. But you know what? Anthropic also has the same model. So let's see if we're going to see some movement from there as well. Let's see what happens there.
9: Like I said,
8: it's not just OpenAI. Other companies have that structure.
9: Let me ask you this question. With the things going on in the economy, do these IPOs continue on this year and become the biggest the world has ever seen?
8: Absolutely. But I also want to tell you and warn you that a lot of people already played in those markets. That's why you see those valuations, right? So by the time retail investors get in, oof. I'm curious to see what's going to happen. I hope people don't lose their money. And I'm not saying they will. Maybe these companies will surprise us, like I said about Amazon, and, you know, they'll do great and they'll be a great buy. But so many players already played and made so much money before the IPO. And that's not the way our financial markets are designed. Our financial markets are designed for a much earlier IPO. And that's why I was one of these people that said, you know, change back our securities laws. Don't let this happen. Let them disclose more information earlier on so we know what's going on. But once they do an IPO, we'll have much more information on the financial and what's going on. You know, and so that would be very interesting.
9: She's a professor of law at Case Western Reserve University, Anat Anand Beck. Thank you very much for your time. Great stuff on a busy night.
8: Thank you.
9: You got it. Good stuff. America at Night, back in a moment.
6: America at Night with McGraw-Milhaven, where the nation comes to talk.
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9: Texas, so we can get into some of that. Donald Trump putting his friend walking around like the 800-pound gorilla. He is the party. He is running the world. He is the most powerful man. Grin and bear it, Republicans, who, you know, you don't like it now. Just wait. The man is in complete control of everything. Sit back and watch. I think the phrase should be, you ain't seen nothing yet. All right, you got that going on. And then we got Stephen Colbert, who is saying goodbye at the end of the week. There was a Washington Post story today about late-night TV and the landscaping and how it's changing. The media landscape, the entertainment landscaping is changing. We're going to come back and talk to the author of that article. And then next hour, the Great Smoky Mountains. That's our national park, because our national park is, every 2 weeks or so, we sit back and research and find out about our national parks. One of the great things about the United States is our national parks. And in honor of the 250th anniversary, we're going to look at the Great Smoky Mountains National Park. What is it? Where is it? What can we do? Tell us all about it. Deep dive into that as well. We are just getting started. America at Night. Busy, busy night. Open phones in hour number three. We can talk about all the politics stuff, but stay right there. What happens to late night television? How does it change? And has it changed forever? All that straight ahead. America at Night, back in a moment.
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8: 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Cloudy skies expected tonight, with a slight chance of thunderstorms. Lows dip down to about 54. Northerly winds, 5 to 10 miles an hour. Overcast skies again tomorrow. Slight chance of thunderstorms. Daytime highs approaching 63. Mainly cloudy skies tomorrow night. Lows dip down to about 51. I'm staff meteorologist Derek Height. Right now, 70.
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1: All right, let's talk late night TV because it's monumental that Stephen Colbert is hanging it up and CBS getting out of the late night talk show game. To talk about it, a Washington Post reporter who wrote all about it today, Ilahe Izadi. Ilahe, welcome to America at Night.
2: Thanks for having me. Happy to be here.
1: I noticed that your article in the Washington Post got a lot of reaction. Were you expecting that much reaction to this story?
2: Frankly, I'm not totally unsurprised by it because people, despite, you know, all the talk of the ratings and viewership for late night television, linear television, it still has an outsized cultural resonance and cachet. People love to talk about it. People love to share clips of things they've seen, and it still does feature pretty large in, I think, our American cultural landscape. So in that respect, I wasn't completely unsurprised. And also, you know, when I think about what's happening this week, it's not just, as you said, Colbert going off the air, but it's the entire The Late Show being canceled completely, which was the show that CBS started to try and, you know, spark a rivalry with NBC's The Tonight Show, which for many years was hosted by Johnny Carson.
1: Yeah, that's what is so fascinating to look into this. Okay, I get if you didn't like Colbert and you wanted to go in a different direction, or he might have been too political, or he wasn't too middle America, or okay, fine. Get another host, but to dismantle the franchise completely, to give up after 33 years and hand over that whole segment to NBC and ABC, that's the part of this decision I don't understand by CBS.
2: Well, actually, that's pretty fascinating you're bringing up that point, because in some respects, you could say perhaps this is writing on the wall, because of all of the late night shows, Stephen Colbert's actually was the highest rated in the 11:35 p.m. hour, and then, you know, obviously beating the later show as well. So in some respect, Colbert, if you just look purely for ratings, was the most successful. However, I think what's happening is, I mean, if you were to just take what Paramount, the parent company of CBS, and what CBS has said about Colbert's cancellation, the late show's cancellation, they said this is purely a financial decision. Now, if you look at the economics of what it takes to make these programs, Colbert's show employed about 200 people, reportedly losing $40 million a year. And a lot of those losses really accelerated or took hold after the pandemic. So a question sort of on my mind is what's going to happen with these other shows that have cut back on their costs in recent years because of that financial consideration. But, you know, it will be interesting to see what CBS does with that time slot going forward. They have a contract for at least the next year to fill that spot with Byron Allen's Comics Unleashed, which is a panel-style show with four stand-up comics. But Byron Allen, he's a media mogul. He's paying CBS for that time. He's essentially leasing the airtime. So CBS does not only not have to spend any money, they're just going to take in money with that arrangement.
1: Yeah, no, that's interesting. But you work in newspapers. I work in radio. We've both had to produce the same or more with less because of budget cuts. Instead of, again, I understand 200 people to put on an hour show. I understand it's different, but they could have gone through some type of budget cuts. They could have, right? He's making $15 million. They could have paid him 10. There are all sorts of things they could have done to sort of keep fighting the fight, but instead they just decided to shut it down. I don't know. I just find that I don't know. I'm gobsmacked by that.
2: Right. I mean, well, what's interesting too about what you're raising is if you look at the reporting, Colbert and his staff apparently have said, you know, they were never approached about making budget cuts, which is what raises people's suspicions in part around why this show was canceled. There's a suspected air of government pressure, political interference. If we recall when CBS made this decision, it was right as their parent company was trying to, you know, get through this multi-billion-dollar merger and needed federal government approval sign-off. And CBS had just settled a lawsuit with President Donald Trump for $16 million. It was kind of in the middle of all of this. So that combined with what you're raising is what kind of concerns, especially people who are concerned about free speech and being able to say what you want on television about various politicians. Again, CBS has remained consistent, said this is financial, but all of it does confuse people and leaves that open question for folks.
1: Yeah. And then I don't, a lot of people haven't brought this up, but that Taylor Tomlinson, who took over the nighttime show after Colbert, she did it for a year or two. She apparently walked away from it. From all accounts, it was her decision. Then they just shut that down. So I don't know. It just seems very, very confusing when it's all said and done. And I don't necessarily agree or disagree that it was political or, okay, let's say it was political. But just to give up on the whole slot, the whole evening after 10 o'clock is just, it's fascinating to see CBS give up like that.
2: Yeah, the After Midnight spot was actually filled by Comics Unleashed. Byron Allen is paying for that slot, and that's what CBS, the arrangement that they struck after they decided, yeah, that was the old James Corden spot. Then they filled it with At Midnight, and then they said, okay, let's lease this airtime to Byron Allen and air Comics Unleashed, and now he's sliding to the 11:35 p.m. slot. What I will be watching going forward is if whether they're going to continue and just renew that arrangement year after year and say, hey, you know, this is working pretty well for us, or are they going to do what the head of programming said, which is, you know, we're going to try and develop a few things and then and see what we can do. But I'm going to be watching that hour on CBS to see what are they going to do with this format. Are they completely getting out of the game? And then the next question is, what will the others do? Will they follow suit?
1: Yeah, great question. Elahe Izada wrote an article for the Washington Post today talking about the end of Stephen Colbert and how the late night landscape is changing. To his credit, Stephen Colbert has taken the absolute high road. Now, I know he's given a whole bunch of zingers on the air, but in terms of his quotes, he's very much taken the high road, has he not?
2: Yeah, and I've scoured. You know, I put in a request to talk to him well in advance. I've also scoured and then listened to every interview and everything he's done. He's remained steadfast, and he's sort of, you know, committed himself, and he said this overtly that he wants to remain gracious, he wants to leave on good terms with the network. And you know, you could, in some views, to the credit of the network, he has, you know, like you said, told zingers, kind of bashed them through jokes on air, but he has said, you know, that's me joking, but seriously, I want to leave on good terms. And kind of the most that he's said, I feel like, getting towards being critical is, you know, when he's been pressed about, you know, are these finances correct, or do you buy this argument or this reasoning? He just says, you know, it's not my business. Like, that's not, you know, that's what they said. And, you know, it's not for me to sort of wade into that. So he has, and I think the other thing, too, is people are really watching closely to see who his final guest is going to be on Thursday when he airs his finale. Some people have floated, is it going to be the Pope? He's a very dedicated Catholic and a very devout Catholic, so they're wondering, will it be the Pope, in fact, coming on his program?
1: I suspect his ratings are through the roof this week, are they not?
2: You know, I haven't checked the recent numbers, but I would not be surprised. And that has kind of happened whenever a show is wrapping up, or, you know, if we look at another late night host who has gotten into political controversy, Jimmy Kimmel on ABC when he was off the air and then came back after about a week after he made those comments about conservative activist Charlie Kirk after his killing. When Kimmel came back on the air, his ratings were perhaps the highest he has experienced in quite a long time. So part of it is people wanting to see what is Stephen Colbert going to say, who is he bringing on, but he's also brought on some really big name guests too. And I also wanted to raise, you know, like we've been talking about, this is a franchise that started under David Letterman. A lot of people, myself included, remember watching Letterman night after night, you know, growing up, or when you, and just like falling in love with the sort of offbeat comedy. And so there's this bit of nostalgia in that, like, this genuine comedy institution is now coming to an end.
1: You know, the other thing, too, about this is you have to weigh in on the politics of it. Johnny Carson, you didn't know if he was liberal, conservative, right? He was very middle of the road. Letterman, when he started off, was very middle of the road. Leno was very, right, almost vanilla-esque when it came to politics. Only recently has the late night hosts gotten into the politics game. And say what you want, I can see half of the country saying, you know, look, I don't want a dose of politics when I'm going to bed. I want to laugh. I want a little Don Rickles. I want a little entertainment, but I don't want to be bashed over the head with this stuff.
2: Well, and if we look at what's happened to the state of late night, a lot of that, I think, took place when Jon Stewart began hosting The Daily Show around 2000. And that's really when we started to see folks turning to late night hosts almost as, you know, journalists plus, or we're looking to them to comment on the affairs of the day. It's very urgent. And this sort of political satire became very popular during that era. And when Donald Trump was elected the first time around, these late night hosts, and Colbert was among them, you know, he was kind of new on the job. Once he started going political, that's when his ratings went up. So you could argue that there was a market and an audience for this type of humor, for this type of satire. Now, whether that market has waned, whether that interest has waned, I mean, there's a lot of other forces at play when it comes to people's appetite for comedy. But it is true that you have several hosts who are kind of mining from the same perspective, more or less. I mean, Jimmy Fallon doesn't get as political or as topical as some of the other hosts, but you can make that argument that like a lot of these hosts are kind of talking from one perspective, but it is important to note that they kind of started doing that in response to the audience. And in fact, if you remember on 2014, 2015, 2016, 2017, there were a bunch of new shows, even on the streaming platforms, that were kind of following suit and doing the same sort of thing. So there was like a lot of appetite, at least at that time, for political comedy.
1: Elahe Izada, a couple more minutes with us. She's from the Washington Post article today about the end of late night. Let me ask you this question, because I just happened to be Sunday morning. I missed Saturday Night Live. And Sunday morning, I was in bed, and I'm watching my phone, and I don't know if it was on Facebook or Twitter or one of the social media feeds. And a clip of Saturday Night Live from the night before came up with Will Ferrell. And I said, oh, I forgot to watch. And so I watched the opening monologue. And then I flipped a couple more. And then I saw a skit. And then I saw the Weekend Update and so on. I watched basically the whole Saturday Night Live on my phone through social media without any commercials attached to the clips. Now, that's NBC's fault, I would think, in some way, shape, or form. They created all this content, put it out there in some way, shape, or form, and it got to me, and they didn't make a nickel off me, because but yet they got a million views or 10 million views or something. The model's broken, is it not?
2: I mean, you can make the same argument when newspapers started giving away their content for free on the internet. It's like at some point the kind of the cat's out of the bag or whatever the expression is. I think a lot of you're making such a good point because a lot of people consume these late night shows exactly the way you described it. Now, you could say, on the other hand, if these shows didn't put their content online, then they're not actually going to find their audiences, and that they're kind of leaving views on the table, right? We're kind of beyond that point of appointment TV. I think a lot of us have become accustomed to on-demand videos, whether it's streaming, whether it's, oh, I'm going to pull this clip up later the next day. There is some monetization around if, you know, these clips are on YouTube, and like how much they can monetize their channels and how much, you know, they sell to their advertisers. Look, we have this huge audience online. But like another example that's even more stark is if you look at John Oliver's show on HBO, they were putting their entire show on YouTube. HBO is a premium channel that you have to pay a lot of money in order to get. And so it was this thing of like, we're going to bring people in. The model was, we're going to bring people in this freeway, and then that will give them another reason to subscribe to this channel, and then they'll be able to get all this other content. But yeah, I think everyone is kind of struggling with how do we monetize? How do we make money off of these shows if people are not tuning in? And I mean, linear TV, they're making money in part from advertisement, but in part from carriage fees and all of that. So it has to do with how big your audience is. And, you know, everyone across media, not just these shows, is struggling with this.
1: Well, how many cars would you sell if you gave away cars at the Quick Trip down the street, right? I mean, it's sort of the same model. The other thing, too, is Facebook and Twitter and all these other tech companies probably made more money off of Saturday Night Live putting it on their streaming platform than NBC did, right? I mean, you're creating content for these billionaires to then monetize it. So it's a very, very odd story. Last question for you, and thank you for joining us. Colbert, on his way out the door, has amassed right this sort of broship, this friendship between all the late night hosts. They had you mentioned Kimmel, you had Oliver, you had O'Fallon, you had all the others, all white men, all middle aged white men, all sitting on the couch together. Was I the only one who noticed that there was no diversity in this crowd?
2: No, you weren't. Okay. The joke is that there's two white guys on late night, both named Jimmy. So that's about the diversity they have.
1: So the more things change, the more they stay the same.
2: Yeah, yeah. In some respects, I mean, there have been efforts before in the past, but you know, we're going to see what's going to happen with the future of late night, and maybe that will be part of it.
1: Yeah, I just think they should keep Hacks on for another season so we can find and enjoy more late night drama. Elehe Izada with the Washington Post. Hey, thank you. Great article today. Thank you very much for your work, and we hope to chat with you down the line.
2: Yeah, great. Thanks for having me. Appreciate it.
1: You got it. America at Night, back in a moment.
0: America at Night with McGraw-Millhaven.
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1: There was a story that a lot of Republicans were dumbfounded, shell-shocked, speechless. Republicans who... Lindsey Graham said, well, now we're going to have to spend a lot more money to try and get Ken Paxton across the finish line. That James Tallarico, a young upstart Christian Democrat, trying to upend that seat. So you got that going on. And then this came out today, kind of interesting. Yesterday we talked about this fund that was set up for people who were unjustly, I don't know, it's hard to sort of explain, but... unjustly prosecuted, I guess. But part of that deal, Donald Trump, his family, and his businesses are no longer going to be audited in any way, shape, or form. All of those audits.

0: talking about national parks. And tonight, we're going to talk about the Great Smoky Mountains. That's it for hour number one. Our executive director is Alex Hinton. Our engineer tonight is Richard Good. I'm McGraw Milhaven. This is America at Night on Westwood One.
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5: From ABC News, I'm Dave Packer. Primaries in six key states tonight. Polls have just closed in Idaho and Oregon. In a closely watched Kentucky congressional race, incumbent Congressman Thomas Massie has conceded to Trump-endorsed challenger Ed Gallrine.
6: The Republican Congressman Thomas Massie of Kentucky was President Trump's number one political target this year. Massie now losing that primary. Trump was furious at Massie for his push to release the Epstein files, his opposition to the war with Iran. Trump even personally campaigning for Massie's primary challenger, ex-Navy SEAL Ed Gallrine. This was the most expensive primary in House history, upwards of $32 million spent. And before the polls closed, Massie telling me that no matter what happens, he will continue to speak his mind, even if that means crossing the president.
5: ABC's Jay O'Brien. The Senate narrowly advanced an Iran war powers resolution this afternoon. It's the first time the Senate has approved moving forward with the resolution after seven failed votes. Republican Senator Bill Cassidy switched his vote after getting primaried over the weekend by a Trump-endorsed challenger. Authorities revealing new details on that deadly attack on an Islamic center in San Diego, describing two teenage gunmen who they say charged into the facility in body armor and multiple weapons, killing three people. Hawa Abdullah, the daughter of hero security guard Amin Abdullah, who was killed, is now speaking out.
7: My father, my dad. He was a loving father, husband, son, brother, and uncle. To me, my dad was a role model. He was a best friend. He was the best, absolute best dad in the world. He was my protector.
5: Abdullah spotted the suspect and opened fire. Authorities are convinced he helped save lives. Ebola cases in Central Africa soaring over the last 24 hours. An American doctor infected, transferred to a U.S. military base in Germany in a protective bubble. You're listening to ABC News.
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0: 2646. 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
1: Severe storms across multiple states with millions of Americans on alert for dangerous thunderstorms and damaging winds. ABC News Chief Meteorologist Ginger Z reports fire hazards increasing on the West Coast.
2: In the West, multiple new fires breaking out tonight. The Bain Fire east of Los Angeles forcing families to flee. Multiple people reportedly injured. And some 750 firefighters battling the Sandy Fire outside Los Angeles that exploded Monday. Winds and heat fueling the flames again.
1: What was once America's largest brewer is shutting down.
3: Schlitz is tapping out after 177 years, struggling against IPAs, microbrews, and these days, non-alcoholic beer. In its day, Schlitz was branded as the beer that made Milwaukee famous with a commercial jingle done by Steely Dan. Come along. Rheingold, Schaefer, Stroh's, Olympia, and now Schlitz. Looks like we're out of beer. The final batch will be brewed in Wisconsin on Saturday. Wayne Cabot, ABC News.
1: Severe storms from Texas to Toronto are causing flight cancellations and ground stops at major airports. More than 830 flights have been canceled across the Midwest and East Coast. American Airlines had to halt inbound flights into Dallas after running out of gate space. Delta had to halt inbound flights to LaGuardia for a period as well. Dallas canceling 26% of departing flights. Dave Packer, ABC News.
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0: Westwood One presents America at Night. Here's your host, McGraw-Milhaven.
1: Hey, lots of news. We'll chew on that stuff next hour. But you may or may not have heard, this is the 250th anniversary of America. And we have kicked off the celebration. Each time we do this, we talk to another different national park. And tonight, we're going to take a deep dive in the Great Smoky Mountains National Park. And the chief executive officer of Smoky's Life, which is the Friends Group, Jackie Harp. Jackie, welcome to America at Night. Thanks for joining us.
2: Oh, thank you so much for having me.
1: You betcha. Tell us about Smoky's Life. How long have you been the chief executive officer?
2: Well, I'm pretty new to Smoky's Life. I've been here for about a year and a half, but the organization has been supporting Great Smoky Mountains National Park for about 73 years. So I'm just the next steward of the organization doing some great work in support of this national park.
1: Well, last time we were talking about the national parks, we were talking about the Gateway Arch, which is the smallest national park of all of them. The Great Smoky Mountains has got to be one of the largest national parks.
2: You know, I don't know where it stacks in terms of acreage, but I would agree with you. I mean, it's certainly got to be up there. Over 500,000 acres, 900 miles of trails, and by far the highest visitation in the National Park Service units. So depending on the year, anywhere between 11 and 14 million visitors come through the Smokies every year to, you know, see a bear, hike to a waterfall, enjoy a scenic drive. So it's pretty big, if not up there, but, you know, just in terms of acreage, certainly from the number of people that come through.
1: 500 plus thousand acres, 800 square miles, the Great Smoky Mountains. Is it more in Tennessee? Is it more in North Carolina? What is it more known for? Is it half and half? How does that work?
2: It really is just about half and half. It's a tiny bit more acreage in North Carolina, actually, but more visitation on the Tennessee side. So it's pretty well split down the middle.
1: And it is part of the Appalachian Mountains, is it not?
2: That's right. Yep. Yeah. It's considered part of the Southern Appalachians.
1: Yeah. Okay. Let's talk about one of the favorite things I'd love to do, and that is the Appalachian Trail. Does the Appalachian Trail go through the Great Smoky Mountains?
2: It does. It cuts right through the park, and so we have the benefit of seeing lots of hikers coming down off the trail, you know, visiting the visitor centers in the park or hitchhiking down into Gatlinburg to resupply. But the Appalachian Trail comes right through the Smokies, and such a beautiful segment. Lots of green and rolling hills and tough in some parts. But
1: talk about the Appalachian Trail for a moment, because people have heard about it, but I don't know if people really understand what it is and how it works and how many people actually walk the Appalachian Trail.
2: Yeah, gosh, it's so the trail itself is a 2,200-mile public trail, public footpath. It starts in Georgia at Springer Mountain, and it goes up to Maine to Mount Katahdin. It's actually the world's longest hiking-only trail. It goes through 14 states. If somebody wants to hike it, you know, to do what you would call a through hike, you hike it all the way through either Georgia to Maine or Maine to Georgia in one stretch. It takes about 6 months, you know, give or take. And the AT, as it's, you know, commonly called, it runs through the Smokies for about 70 miles. So in that six-month period of time somebody might be through hiking, then they'd spend about a week to 10 days with us in the Smokies.
1: So to walk 70 miles in the Great Smoky Mountains through the Appalachian Trail takes about 10 days.
2: Yeah, probably a week to 10 days, unless you were really, really moving. I mean,
1: right. Now, I mean, there aren't hotels, there aren't campsites. How do people, they just sleep on the side of the trail?
2: There are shelters along the trail at different junctures. They're not hotels, you know. They're in different kind of stages of rusticness, but there are some different places that hikers are encouraged to step off the trail and set up camp. Some folks decide to pitch a tent or a hammock instead, and that is an option. So you'll see a mix of people, you know, using shelters, people pitching tents. So it's a long way to carry a tent, so a lot of people elect to use the shelters. But, you know, there are about 3,000 people every year that attempt to hike the Appalachian Trail. So, you know, it actually is important that people try to use the shelters just to minimize the number of people that are pitching tents on the side of the trail.
1: Yeah. What about bathroom breaks? There aren't any porta potties along the way, are there?
2: No, I mean, you can, there are some spots, you know, whether you're, the highest point in the Smokies is called Kawohe. It's formerly, you know, some people might know it as Clingman's Dome. And, like, there's a visitor center there. The trail goes right past, the Appalachian Trail goes nearby. So you could stop there and use the bathroom. And there are some places that you could use an actual toilet. But, no, you're out there, you're hiking, you're backpacking, you're camping. You've got, you know, kind of have to work it out along the way.
1: It's old school. You got to figure it out just like the animals, just like the rest of the animals.
2: That's right.
1: Yeah.
2: That's right.
1: Is it, you don't need a ticket, right? I mean, there's no signing up. There's no, you just... People choose one day to walk the Appalachian Trail, and if they choose to walk the 70 miles of the Great Smoky Mountains, they just go and
2: do
1: it, right? Yeah.
2: That's right, yeah. No ticket, no permit. A number of folks start in the spring in Georgia, and they start their hike, and some people go out thinking they're going to do the whole thing, and some folks do what's called a section hike, so you might decide, I'm going to do the Tennessee and Georgia section, and then I'm going to go back and work and save money and then come back and do, you know, some people section it out, but there are a lot of folks that just decide to start and get as far as they can.
1: How rough and tough is it? Is it just a regular walking trail? Do you need like a whole lot of physical capabilities to do it? I mean, how rough and tough is this trail?
2: It is very rugged at certain points. In some places it's a traditional trail. None of it is paved or anything like that. So it's all going to be dirt. You're walking on dirt up and down mountains and hillsides and up and over, you know, crags and scrambling. And so there is a ruggedness to it. Some parts of the trail are more difficult than others. Because some of them are just really lovely dirt trails, and some of them are mostly gravel or really steep incline. So, I think to complete the full 2,200 miles, there is a certain level of, you know, like physical strength that a lot of hikers build over the course of their 6-month hike. I mean, you start out, in one shape, and you're going to be in a really different shape by the end. But people of all ages, sizes, shapes, people of all walks of life decide to hike the Appalachian Trail. It really is very cool to see and hear stories because people are drawn to it for a lot of different reasons, and they come from lots of different backgrounds. So I wouldn't say there's no training regimen in advance, but you do have to, you've got to be prepared for lots of miles of walking, time on your feet, carrying your things on your back, and planning out how you're going to get replenished with meals and supplies along the way.
1: Yeah. Jackie Harp, our guest, the chief executive officer of the Smokies Life. That's the friends group that is attached to the Great Smoky Mountains National Park, part of our 250th anniversary series here on America at Night, talking about the national parks. I can only imagine that the views in the 72 miles are extraordinary, and right, you walk it because you can't take your car there. You can't see it from the side of the road. You have to walk in and see some of those beautiful land there is, I'm assuming.
2: Yeah, it is beautiful. You do get some gorgeous views, some beautiful meadows. It's kind of affectionately known as the Green Tunnel, through at least through the you know, the section in Georgia, Tennessee, Virginia, in part because while you do get some overlooks, you are really shrouded in a lot of tree cover for a big section of the hike. And so you get to know some really beautiful flora and fauna along the way.
1: Yeah.
2: But it's a gorgeous walk.
1: A nice walk. Jackie, what about safety? Not just in terms of I'm sure you said 3,000 people try and walk it every year. So you're not desolate, but there are other people. So strength in numbers, safety in numbers. And then what about like bear attacks or lion attacks anything to worry about there?
2: Yeah, you know, you're right. What you said is absolutely true. There are enough people not only hiking the Appalachian Trail, and you know, I want to give, you know, credit where it's due. The trail itself is stewarded by an organization called the Appalachian Trail Conservancy, and they do a great job with helping hikers get prepared and, you know, being able to plot their route and have their checklist for what they need. So there are some great resources and some great partner orgs to help hikers get prepared once they're on their hike. It's one of those types of hikes that you can be with someone if you want to be, or you can have moments, you can hike alone if you sort of get to choose. Because it is a social enough experience that you could hike along somebody for a lot of your hike.
1: Yeah.
2: And then, of course, like so many visitors in different sections, and the sections of the Smokies, you're probably going to be around millions of other people that are visiting the park. So it would that 70-mile stretch, it might be a little less solitude.
1: Something I'd love to do. Jackie Harp with us, Executive Director, Chief Executive Officer of Smokies Life. That's the Friends Group, part of the Great Smoky Mountains National Park. Hey, you have a text question. 1-844-2-McGraw, 1-844-2-McGraw. I'm monopolizing the conversation. There's a lot of questions out there from other people. 1-844-2-McGraw, 1-844-262-4729. Jackie, hold on. America at Night, back in a moment.
0: From the heart of America, this is America at Night with McGraw-Milhaven.
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1: Hey, we're talking about the Great Smoky Mountains National Park with Jackie Harp, who is the chief executive officer of the Friends Group, Smoky's Life. Jackie, we got a question on the text line. Somebody wants to know if the Smoky Bear is born of the Smoky Mountains.
2: You know, the black bear is an icon in the park, in the Smokies. It is like the park mascot. But Smoky Bear is not from the Smokies. It is, it's actually a Forest Service creation, and that's part of what they use to talk about, you know, being safe around forest fires is Smoky the Bear. And so it's not, it did not originate from Great Smoky Mountains National Park.
1: Give us the history of the park. When did it come to be and how did it come to be?
2: Gosh, we could talk about that for an hour probably. The park was first approved by Congress in the, you know, 1934. There was kind of a conservation movement in East Tennessee in the 20s and 30s to protect a part of the state that had been heavily logged, kind of trying to preserve the biodiversity in the area. And so the federal government put up some funds. The first time that had ever happened for a national park, the state donated about 300,000 acres, and then the rest of the property had to be purchased from private landowners, and there was a huge, basically like fundraising drive that ranged from school children donating their pennies to, of course, you know, major philanthropists and foundations donating big sums of money to purchase and, you know, kind of collectively cobble together all these plots of land that now make up Great Smoky Mountains National Park. And then the park was dedicated by in 1940. So took a number of years to kind of get that all worked out. But here we are today.
1: Yeah. Tell me about the Friends Group. You've been at it for only a year and a half, but tell us some of the things. How long has that been around? And tell us some of the things they've done for the park.
2: Yeah. So Smoky's Life is one of four kind of official nonprofit partners to the Smokies. The role that we play is we provide some key services to the park that support education, research, interpretation, and science. And so the main ways that we do that is through operating the educational gift shops that you will see in and around the national park. And then we are also the official publishing partner for the Smokies. And so we publish books and maps and trail guides and brochures and all types of, you know, educational, cultural, historical materials about the Smokies. And then the profit that comes out of those, both the store operations and the publishing operations, that comes back to the national park. We literally write them a check. We give them the cash back to support education, research, interpretation in the park. So we cover our operational costs, and then all of that profit goes back to support those needs in the park.
1: A lot of people don't realize this, but the national parks all over the country are seeing a surge in visitors, and that's the same for the Great Smoky Mountains National Park, is it not?
2: Absolutely, yeah. We've had a rocket ship start to the year, and you know, we think part of that is attributed to folks excited about the 250th anniversary of America. You know, that it's estimated that 85% of Americans will visit a national park this year, which is amazing. It's such an incredible legacy for all of us as Americans, and so we are excited to welcome those folks to the Smokies and hopefully see them in a store or get a book in their hand so they can learn more about the park.
1: Jackie Harp, hold that thought. You can walk the Appalachian Trail, the 72 miles of the Appalachian Trail inside the Great Smoky Mountains National Park. But what else can you do in the park, and how do you get there, and how do you take the RV into the park, and can you take the RV into the park? All of that, other things you can do in the park. We're going to take a quick break. 1-844-2-McGraw, 1-844-262-4729. The Great Smoky Mountains National Park, right there on the border of Tennessee and North Carolina. Jackie Harp, our guest. We got another segment. Phone calls, text messages, questions. We're happy to hear from you. America at Night. Stay right there. Back in a moment.
0: Coming to you from the heart of the nation, this is America at Night with McGraw-Milhaven.
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15: 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Cloudy skies expected tonight, with a slight chance of thunderstorms. Lows dip down to about 54. Northerly winds 5 to 10 miles an hour. Overcast skies again tomorrow. Slight chance of thunderstorms. Daytime highs approaching 63. Mainly cloudy skies tomorrow night. Lows dip down to about 51. I'm staff meteorologist Derek Height. Right now, it's 70 degrees.
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1: It's our National Park Series as we help celebrate the America's 250th birthday. Jackie Harper, our guest, executive officer of the Smokies Life. It's the friends group, one of the friends groups for the Great Smoky Mountains National Park in Tennessee and in North Carolina. Jackie, today is May 19th, and the Great Smoky Mountain National Park announced that tomorrow is going to kick off the annual synchronous firefly event. So tell us what that firefly event is. What are the fireflies? And tell us all about this thing.
2: So it is one of the hallmark events in the park, one of the main reasons that people come to the Smokies. There are 19 different species of fireflies that live in the Smokies, but probably one of the most famous species of fireflies are these synchronous fireflies, and they, for a certain period of time in the early part of the summer, when they're breeding, they have a very unique flashing pattern where they, it's very hard to describe, like they're sort of flashing in waves at the same time, but it is so beautiful to see and just really unique. And, you know, fireflies are kind of this iconic thing and, you know, in the South and the summer, and a thing you think about when you think about, you know, your childhood running around outside in the warm weather. And so this synchronous firefly event is really, really special. And it has become so popular where in one part of the national park called the Elkmont Historic District, there's a known population of synchronous fireflies, and there's so many people come to see it that the National Park Service had to establish a lottery to kind of manage the number of visitors coming into that area. And so it's very coveted. Lots of people try the lottery every year and they don't get in, but it just helps to control the number of vehicles that, you know, coming into the area and, you know, on a given day. So the synchronous firefly viewing, the park scientists usually kind of assess when they expect the firefly activity to be at its peak, and then they do a lottery for that probably week time period. Visitors can enter the lottery and come and see it. There are other parts of, you know, of the region that you can see synchronous fireflies, but that's definitely one of the most famous.
1: So they fly in unison or in a pattern? Is that what you're trying to say?
2: They flash. They like blink their lights not exactly in unison, but pretty close.
1: So it's a light show.
2: It's a
1: light show.
2: Absolutely.
1: Yeah.
2: Yep.
1: Yeah. And where in the park is this? And how big is this area that this happens?
2: So the where the lottery and the viewing that the park facilitates, where that takes place, is called the Elkmont Historic District, which is a really cool place to visit all on its own, because that is sort of one of the areas that's known as, you know, one of the core places of the movement to establish a national park was started. And so Elkmont was a kind of a pioneer Appalachian community. It was a logging town, and then it was a resort community until it became you know, part of the national park. And so now there's a large campground there, and it's a historic district that's maintained by the National Park Service. It's not very big. it's not a huge area. So that's part of why they really have to manage the traffic in and out. Just to make sure it doesn't become a traffic jam.
1: So I can only imagine, right? This little small area of this 500,000 acres, right? It must be a special event that everyone's proud of. It gets excited, right? All the locals get excited because it only happens for a week every year, and it's sort of this special little area of the park. Must be a hoot and a festival in and of itself.
2: Absolutely. It is a really exciting, it is an exciting moment because it kind of represents the kickoff to the summer, you know, the high visitation, people coming through the park. And so even if people aren't selected and they don't have an opportunity to participate in the formal viewing, you know, their lottery is not chosen, it's still a really, you know, it's a special experience people want, and absolutely, you know, this exciting time in the national park.
1: Yeah. Jackie, what's the best way to get there? We can go, we can, and give us a couple of travel tips, because we can walk the Appalachian Trail, we can go see the fireflies, but can we park, can we RV, can we hotel it? What do you recommend? How do we get there? Give us a couple of helpful travel hints.
2: You can do all of the above. There are three very popular ways to get into the park, probably the easiest to navigate. And so you can enter into the national park through Gatlinburg, Tennessee. That's by far the most popular way to get into the park. You can enter the park through Townsend, Tennessee, and that takes you to another really beautiful, very popular part of the park. Or you can enter on the North Carolina side through Cherokee, North Carolina, or Bryson City. So you've got a couple of entry, you know, a couple of easily accessible entry points, depending on which direction you're coming from. There are lots of campgrounds available in and around the park. So folks can tent camp. There are yurts that you can bring an RV, lots and lots of cabins available, hotels. There are no hotels inside the national park, so the Smokies are unique in that way, that there are no hotels, no restaurants inside the park, because when the park was established, the goal was to move that commerce in communities. They wanted the local economies to receive the benefit of that tourism, and that worked. So you've got a ton of options for hotels and restaurants in the cities surrounding the national park entrances, but there are only campgrounds inside the national park. There are two places in the Smokies that you can sleep in a bed overnight. One of those places is at the LeConte Lodge, which you have a number of options that you can hike up to the lodge, but they are all super tough. And that's another experience that for the right type of person, you know, they want to hike 4 to 10 miles uphill, straight up the mountain, right, up to the LeConte Lodge. But you get some beautiful views, great food, so you can stay at the LeConte Lodge, and that's a really unique experience, but very rigorous. Or you can stay, Great Smoky Mountains Institute at Tremont is one of the other nonprofit partners for the Smokies, and they facilitate educational programs, summer camps, they welcome school groups, they have adult programs. So you have to be participating in one of their programs, but there's only two places that you can stay in a bed in the park. So hotels are great options. You can bring an RV. You can sleep in a tent and camp. It really just depends on what kind of experience you're looking for. You know, one of the communities around the Smokies could probably make that happen for you.
1: Yeah, tell me about the elk. Will I be guaranteed to see some elk and some black bears when I go visit the Smoky Mountains?
2: You know, I'm not a betting woman, but if I was, I would bet on you seeing elk and black bear when you were visiting the Smokies. Right now is a great time to see black bear because they're emerging from hibernation. They're coming out with their cubs. So there's a lot of bear activity happening in the park and around the park right now. The National Park Service is doing some great education around how to see bears and appreciate, you know, how cool they are, but doing that safely, you know, safely for the visitor, safely for the bear. So lots of bear activity right now. You can see elk, especially if you're visiting on the North Carolina side of the park near Cherokee. But the time for elk is in the late summer, early fall, like August, September, because that's what's called the rut. That's when they are out there breeding. They are very theatrical. They're making a lot of noise. They're fighting. So you can see a lot happening with the elk a little later in the summer. But you'd see them now. They're just more docile.
1: Yeah, elk, bears, all sorts of. We mentioned the fireflies. What about fish? Give me a little fish story. What do you got for fishing?
2: Gosh, you can fish in the park, and, you know, lots of folks come to the Smokies to fish for native brown trout and brook trout, and so that's a really popular thing to fish for. The place that I call home near the park is in a the gateway community called Cosby. So there is a park entrance near Cosby, and there's some really, really beautiful streams on that side of the park. It's not as crowded, so that's a great place to fish. But if you're a trout lover, the Smokies are great. They're a great place to fish.
1: Jackie Harp, last question for you. You've been so kind with your time and great stories. What's your secret gem? I won't tell anybody. No one's listening. What's your secret gem that you like to go to? Your little secret hiding place at the Great Smoky Mountains National Park.
2: Oh my goodness. Okay, my favorite place to visit in the Smokies is called Albright Grove, and it is one of there's not much old growth forest left in the Smokies. I mentioned earlier it was heavily logged, but Albright Grove is one of the remaining old growth forest sections of the park. So you can hike up to Albright Grove and just see some massive, massive trees. It's a beautiful hike, and it really reminds me of why national parks are so important. Really helps to ground me in why I'm so proud to do the work that we do at Smokies Life to support the preservation of the park, the ongoing education, research, science, interpretation, why we run stores to make money for the park in order to do that. Like it just brings it all home. It's such a beautiful place. It's very cathedral-like. And so I would recommend, I'd be happy to share that hike with anybody that was up to do it. It's a beautiful place.
1: People don't realize when you look at some of those old growth trees, right, they're hundreds and hundreds of years old, and you just can't believe that they're still there. And it is a sight to see because there aren't a lot of old growth trees around anymore. So it sounds like it's definitely worth 14 million visitors in 2021. It's only getting more busy as each year passes by. Jackie, tell us a little bit, how can we join the Smokies Life Friends group and give us a little sense of what the future holds for you guys and how can we get a hold of them?
2: Gosh, so lots of ways to support the Smokies. At Smokies Life, we encourage folks, to become a member at Smokies Life. And memberships range in price from $40 up to, whatever you feel comfortable contributing. But the different membership levels come with different benefits. But we really love our members are the folks that we engage most closely in the news of the park, the research of the park, sharing exciting things happening with historic preservation and scientific discovery. So we love when folks become members. If people are just interested in, donating if they want to just donate money or their time or their treasure, there is the philanthropic partner to the park. The folks are doing really hard work around fundraising in a more traditional sense. That's Friends of the Smokies. So we encourage folks to think about, if you want to make a donation, you've got a great nonprofit partner there. Friends of the Smokies has a license plate. So if you're in Tennessee and you want to have a license plate, where the money goes back to the national park, Friends of the Smokies has a license plate you can use. But for us at Smokies Life, we encourage folks to become a member, consider shopping in park stores, consider purchasing a book, to learn more about the park, because all of that money comes back into helping to preserve, protect, and really make sure that the national park gets the resources that it needs to be doing this for many, many generations to come.
1: Jackie Harp, Chief Executive Officer of the Smokies Life. We're going to end it where we started. What's the best way to plan my Appalachian Trail experience in the Smoky Mountains?
2: Oh, gosh. I'd start with checking out the resources through the Appalachian Trail Conservancy. But there are some, there's some great books. There are some great online forums. I mean, there are so many people that hike that just the collective body of knowledge around what to do, where to go, what to pack, how to resupply. The Appalachian Trail, there's some really smart people putting information out, and it's very easily accessible online or
1: online.
2: Through different books.
1: When I'm ready, take the plunge. It sounds like I would love to do it. Take 10 days and 72 miles, and it'll be the trip of a lifetime, no question about it. Jackie Harp, thank you very much for a fun night. Thanks for playing along. Good luck down the road.
2: Thank you so much for having me.
1: You got it. It's Smokey's Life. That's the friends group for the great Smoky Mountains National Park in Tennessee and in North Carolina. And yes, 72 miles of the Appalachian Trail runs right through the great Smoky Mountains National Park. America at Night. Back in a moment.
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1: Well, the lots of news going on tonight. It was election night and some primaries all around the country. I guess the biggest news is another win for President Trump. Thomas Massie, Republican, who was the chief Republican antagonist in the House of Representatives, the man who helped bring the Epstein files to light, the man who voted against President Trump on some big bills, was more of a, I guess he was more of a Tea Partier, right? He was, I guess he's the last of the Tea Partiers, if you will. The true believers of the Tea Party, Thomas Massie, out as a Trump Republican. He was voted out in his primary in Kentucky. And so the takeover is complete. This is, if you had any doubt before today, this is and still is Donald Trump's party. It's not a conservative party. It's not a Republican party. It's a MAGA party. And if you don't follow Donald Trump, get out of the way, because this is the takeover is utterly complete. So we'll talk about that next hour. Also, President Trump announcing tonight that he is endorsing Ken Paxton, and quietly, not publicly, but quietly, apparently the word is out that Republicans in the Senate aren't very happy, but what do they care? They do whatever Donald Trump tells them to do, or they lose, and they don't want to lose their seat, so they do whatever Donald Trump tells them to do. John Cornyn, the Republican, who he had a quote recently that said he votes with President Trump 99% of the time. Not good enough. President Trump was upset that he didn't race to endorse him fast enough in his second administration. So that slight delay while he was putting his shoes on, apparently, was the reason why Ken Paxton gets the nod and Trump's endorsement for that primary. They're in that I think is next week or the week after. They're already in early voting in Texas for that. So anyway, we can come back and talk all about that, take some phone calls, talk about the news of the day, and if you want to, we can talk about how Tony's New York Knickerbockers, the magic of Tony in Montreal. Not only did the Canadians win last night, but it looks like the Knicks squeaked out a victory tonight in Game 1 of the Eastern Conference Finals. So we got that going on. Your phone calls, your text messages. Our executive director is Alex Hinton. Our engineer tonight is Richard.

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7: From ABC News, I'm Dave Packer. An extraordinary order from the Justice Department barring the IRS from investigating President Trump, his sons, and their companies. ABC's Jonathan Carl.
8: The deal was orchestrated by the head of the DOJ, Acting Attorney General Todd Blanche, who is Trump's former personal attorney. The president's settlement also creates a nearly $1.8 billion fund, taxpayer money, to pay for Trump allies or anyone else who claims they were mistreated by the Biden Justice Department.
7: Primaries in 6 states Tuesday testing President Trump's grip on the GOP, and it looks like that grip is pretty tight. Kentucky Representative Thomas Massie lost his Republican House primary to President Trump's pick, Ed Gallarain. Gallarain after his victory Tuesday night.
9: My focus is on advancing the president's and the party's agenda to put America first. And Kentucky always.
7: Massie was President Trump's number one political target this year. Trump furious at Massie for his push to release the Epstein files and his opposition to the war with Iran. But the Senate Tuesday narrowly advanced an Iran war powers resolution. This was the first time the Senate has approved moving forward with the resolution after 7 failed votes. Republican Senator Bill Cassidy switched his vote after getting primaried over the weekend by a Trump-endorsed challenger. New details emerging about Monday's deadly shooting at a San Diego Islamic Center. Authorities say the security guard delayed the shooters on their way in, engaging them in a gun battle so 140 children inside the mosque could go into hiding as police came.
10: They believe the shooters chose to leave when they heard sirens coming on their way outside, shooting and killing 2 more victims. The FBI says it has recovered writings. It describes those writings as a manifesto. It says that the manifesto, as they describe it, is full of hate against all religions and against multiple races. Alex Stone, ABC News, San Diego.
7: Also in Southern California, new wildfire has broken out, this time in Riverside County. 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
7: The CDC confirms an American missionary doctor, Peter Stafford, has tested positive for Ebola in Central Africa. Dr. Stafford has been evacuated to Germany for treatment. His colleague, Dr. Scott Myrie.
13: It's not like COVID. It's not spread through the air. And I think this is a common misconception.

0: inception. Americans panic when they hear Ebola. It's only transmitted through touch, bodily, you know, but any kind of bodily fluid.
1: Officials say there could be over 500 cases connected to the outbreak. The National Transportation Safety Board released new information on the fiery November crash of a UPS cargo plane in Louisville that killed three pilots and 12 people on the ground. The NTSB finding some warnings about the plane's condition may have been missed. ABC Sam Sweeney reports.
2: As the UPS plane rolls down the runway headed for Hawaii, that left engine rips off of that wing. The pylon, a piece that broke in there, over the years it had worn down. And UPS had been warned by Boeing that this might happen. But back in 2008, Boeing said that they didn't believe that it posed a threat to the safety of the aircraft.
1: The European Union announced it struck a provisional agreement on legislation to remove import duties on U.S. goods. The move is a key part of the trade deal reached with the United States last summer, aimed at avoiding higher U.S. tariffs on EU products. I'm Dave Packer, ABC News.
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0: fact, I sat down 2 hours later. Here we are. So phone numbers are as follows. 1-844-2-McGraw. 1-844-262-4729. We thank you every night for staying up late. Late night conversation on the radio, quite frankly. Say what you want about Stephen Colbert. Say what you want about late night TV. Nothing better than late night radio. I know you're sitting there. You're in your car. You're driving wherever you got to get to. It's late at night. You're late. You're early. You need someone to keep you up and keep you entertained. Happy to do it. That's what we're here for. Or maybe you're lying in bed. You can't sleep. You roll over. You turn your radio on. You turn your phone on. And you're listening to the show. And just somebody to keep you company. And that's the whole idea. We're just keeping each other company as the late night continues, right? Lots of times when the sun goes down, the wolves come out. And right, I've been a creature of late night for years and years and years. And it's just like the nice to sit down and take a load off your feet, kick back, relax, and hear a good story, hear a good yarn, hear a good conversation. And that's the whole idea. So that's what we try and do each and every night. And we talk about the news of the day. We talk about history. We talk about nothing. We talk about something. It's always interesting. That's the whole idea. That's the goal each and every night. And so we thank you for checking in. We love first-time phone calls. Absolutely love first-time phone callers. Whether it's something you saw in the news, you have a question about the news, a comment about the news, a question, movie you saw, TV show that reminded you of something. That's the whole idea. So text or call 1-844-2-McGraw, 1-844-262-4729. Do not be shy, because if I can host a radio, trust me, if I can host this radio show, anybody can call in whenever they want. So feel free. You are officially welcome. There was an interesting story that came out today, a couple of interesting stories. First of all, that Thomas Massie story. The President Trump's complete takeover of the Republican Party, if you didn't think it was complete before, Thomas Massie, one of the lone dissenters in the Republican Party, the last of the Tea Partiers, maybe, I guess, right? There are no more Tea Partiers. If they are, they have capitulated to President Trump. Tea Party came in and were deficit hawks, fiscal responsibility. That's all left the party. But Thomas Massie, one of the few remaining, now thrown out of the party by a primary, President Trump didn't want him, didn't get him. And then, of course, you got that Ken Paxton story. We'll get to that here in a second. But there's a couple of other interesting stories that have piqued my interest. And one of them was there's a story out tonight that has yet to be reported before now. And apparently, days after Israeli strikes that killed Iran's supreme leader and other top officials, there was apparently the plan in the works for the United States and Israel to anoint former Iranian president and hardliner anti-Israel, anti-American Mahmoud Ahmadinejad as the new head of Iran. People call it an audacious plan developed by the Israelis in which Ahmadinejad would then, I guess, be a puppet for the Americans and the Israelis. He was under house arrest, apparently, in some way, shape, or form. He was struck in those early raids. He apparently survived the strike, the near miss. They tried to sort of, I guess, bust him out. He was under house arrest. They tried to bust him out. Man, our CIA is pretty good, man. Don't think they're not following us, man. They know exactly where everybody is at any given time. He was under house arrest, according to the story in the New York Times. And they bombed the house he was in, the structure he was in. He was able to get free, but apparently he was injured in the process. That shook him up, according to this report in the New York Times. He survived the strike. It was a near miss. And then apparently he wanted nothing to do with regime change, and he has not been seen publicly since. and the current whereabouts of the former anti-Israeli, anti-American president of Iran, Mahmoud Ahmadinejad, is condition and whereabouts unknown. What an unusual choice, to say the least. He was well known for calls to wipe Israel off the map back in the early 2000s. A huge supporter of Iran's nuclear program, fierce critic of the United States, violently cracking down on dissidents within his own country. That's an interesting story. Now, you know, it hasn't come to light before, but what a bizarre story that is on a night like tonight, while America, again, sort of stymied over what to do with the Strait of Hormuz. Now, that's one side of the story. The other side of this is, now that Bill Cassidy, the Louisiana Republican who voted to impeach Trump, but then spent the next 5 years trying to get back into his good graces, as a matter of fact, was one of the deciding votes to get Dr. Bill Cassidy, one of the deciding votes to get RFK Jr., who is not a doctor, to be head of Health and Human Services, to sort of make up for the amends of voting against President Trump for the impeachment. When he lost his Republican primary, what was that, late last week, I guess, or over the weekend, he's now a lame duck. And now, since he's been trying to curry favor with Trump since he's out, apparently he's not trying to curry favor anymore, he switched his vote, and yet today the Senate now has agreed to take up the measure that would force President Trump to end the war or win reauthorization or authorization from Congress. A handful of Republicans, including Senator Bill Cassidy, who lost that primary, was the latest member to switch his vote, side with the Democrats in an effort to limit the president's war powers. The vote was 50-47. A number of Republicans were absent, allowing it to be debated and receive a vote in the coming weeks. This is the eighth attempt by Democrats to rein in President Trump, and they didn't have enough votes. But because the number of Republicans were missing, and Bill Cassidy apparently doesn't really care to curry favor anymore with President Trump, there you go. By the way, John Fetterman, the only Democrat to vote with the Republicans. And Cassidy was one of the four Republicans who sided with the Democrats. So some interesting jockeying going on with all of this. Now, you have to wonder, Republicans were missing. You have to wonder if they got wind that President Trump was going to endorse Ken Paxton and not their friend John Cornyn. And so a lot of Republicans are apparently quietly angry. They're not going to say anything publicly. They don't have the guts to say anything publicly. They would never stand up to President Trump. You know, if you want to keep your job, obviously this has been now shown time and time again. But our Republicans don't have any spine to stand up to President Trump, so they're just going to take it. But apparently they're pretty heated over the fact that he endorsed not John Cornyn, traditional Republican John Cornyn, but Ken Paxton, who has going to have a harder time winning an election in Texas. So we'll hopefully see if the Trump Republicans come out to save President Trump's pick. First of all, he has to win the primary. It's not a guarantee he'll win the primary. But if he wins the primary, they've just made it harder for him to win the general election. We'll wait and see. Does John Cornyn have enough juice to defy a President Trump endorsed Ken Paxton? I don't know. Trump's on a roll. And Texas is Trump country. So we'll see. But apparently a Republican's not happy about all of that. All right, phone numbers are as follows. I've yabbered enough. Let's get to some phone calls. 1-844-2-McGraw, 1-844 262-4729. The texts are coming in. We'll get some phone calls up on the board. We'll get things going. America at Night, back in a moment.
1: 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Call 844-2-McGraw. America at Night with McGraw-Milhaven.
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0: All right, it's open phones, 1-844-2-McGraw, 1-844-462-4729. Let's go to those phones. We got Tony in Montreal. Tony, welcome. Thanks for joining us.
10: How you doing, man?
0: I'm doing good.
10: I think you'd be happy tonight because Jalen Brunson scored like 38 and came back in the fourth quarter and scored 15, and they were down by like 1,000 points coming into the fourth quarter, and they ended up winning tonight, so... I'm still on my double parlay.
0: I'm not saying that I was watching the Knick game while I was interviewing the National Parks lady, but I was surprised to find that they were down by 20 with 6 minutes left and somehow got it into overtime and then won it in overtime. So I don't really recognize this Knicks team, but I'll take it.
10: So you have Jalen Brunson leading the pack. He's 15 in the last quarter. And, you know, I never knew very much about basketball until I started following the Knicks, and the first guy I ever liked was Jalen Brunson. And it just happened that the Jalen Brunson version of the Knicks, I actually said, this guy looks like a hockey player that's playing basketball. He plays very rough, and he's driving the net, and he looks like Josh Anderson on Montreal Canadiens. So, you know, I'm ready to adopt this guy and put him onto the pair of hockey skates and drive him up to Montreal so he can play for the Canadiens. But I guess the Knicks will have something to say about that. But anyway, my double parlay is still going. I'm still pulling for both teams to win the championship. You know, like when I'm listening to you and you're talking about Iran and all this sort of stuff, it's not like I'm not involved in that. But, you know, like at a certain point, I heard you in St. Louis today, what you were saying about Iran. And, like, when is this going to end? Like, do you actually think that the Iranians can be dealt with in a civil way with signing agreements and that they're going to abide by them, whether it's a Democrat president or a Republican president? They don't care. They don't know the difference. They just say you're American and they hate you and they want you to die. And then you want to make a deal with them. You can only make a deal with a dead mullah. That's the only way you can make a deal with him. And you know, at a certain point, the Vietnam mentality I call it the Vietnam syndrome. And of course, it's a nightmare scenario. 58 or 59,000, I believe, American poor people. You know, military people died in that war because of incompetence in the strategy of that wall, the domino effect, the Monroe Doctrine, et cetera. And we have to fight communism. And, you know, at the end of the day, you look at all of this geopolitical power that the Americas have. You're the only capitalist country in the world. Canada's not a capitalist country. You know, Europe's not capitalist.
0: Well, hold on a second. I think you were headed down the road of Vietnam, where we won every single battle, but we lost the war, right? That's what you're saying. Yes, that was the point you were making.
10: We lost the hearts and minds of the people in Vietnam. We lost the hearts and minds of the people in the United States. That's why you had all these movements, Kent State, Black Panther movement, and the left. But it wasn't organized the way it is today with Soros, Singham, and all of these billionaires that are donating money for the destruction of your country, our country, America, and Europe. Listen, the mullahs have to be removed. You cannot replace them with a friendly mullah. It's like saying, I want to put a friendly devil in your home to take care of your kids. Not going to happen. And, you know, like, at a certain point, I just want to say this. I want to say this. Because the Americans are tarnished by the Vietnam disaster. They expect to win wars with no casualties. They think you're going to do Maduro wars where you can go in, get the guy, not one man will die. Well, guess what? If you go into Iraq, because today, a forever war to Americans today is 6 days. But they don't seem to forget you had the War of 1812 with Canada. You had World War One, which was 4 years. You had World War Two, which was 4 years. You had Vietnam, which was over 10 years. And you had Korea, which is still ongoing. Korea is an ongoing war with America. So that's like 50 years. So, like, do you expect to have regime change when you can't even get the boats out of the Strait of Hormuz? Listen, if I was the president of my country, prime minister, I would send the Navy, the Army, and the Air Force to help America. Because we're free riding on American money, blood, and treasure. The whole world is riding on American blood,
0: Tony,
10: and
0: Tony,
10: treasure.
0: Tony, take a breath. Thank you very much for the phone call. No, the short answer is, no, you can't trust anything they say. So whatever deal, they don't make deals. They make trouble. They're loosey with the football, right? Donald Trump thinks he's going to cut a deal with Iran because why? Because he's the great deal. It's got nothing to do with him. They are not willing to make a deal. There's a story out tonight that a guy named Kazim Garibaldi, apparently is his name, is. He is the Iranian deputy foreign minister, and apparently he's out there saying that Iran stands united and decisively ready to confront any military aggression. He says surrender has no meaning. We either win or we become martyrs. And so that doesn't sound like a country that is getting ready to negotiate some type of peace deal to allow the infidels, the Americans, to come in and take away their their enriched uranium. It just doesn't sound like they're ready and willing and able to cut a deal. And if they did, why today are we supposed to trust them? So I think it's a fool's errand to think that somehow they're going to come to some negotiation like it's a real estate property in New York City. That's not who they are. Tony, thanks for the phone call. 1-844-2-McGraw, 1-844-262-4729. America at Night, back in a moment.
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1: All right, let's see here. Let's go on the phones, 1-844-2-McGraw, 1-844-462-4729, or that spells out 1-844-2-McGraw. 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
2: My man, McGraw, I started listening to you. I didn't know what to think, and now you've become one of my faves. I got to tell you, buddy.
1: Thank you, David. I appreciate that.
2: I look forward to the show every night, man. I make sure I'm ready to go. I don't care what's going on. I got to have my McGraw, man.
1: Well, thank you very much. Let me ask you this question. When you first heard the show, what did you think? You didn't know what I was doing? You didn't know what was going on?
2: Well, I didn't know. You know, I was like, who's this? Because there was another guy on before you, Rich Valdez or something. Yeah. And he was a pretty cool guy. You know, he was good guy. And I'd listen to that every once in a while. And I thought, is this guy just filling in, or is this, did they change the show around? So I put you on a couple times, and I'm like, wow, this is interesting. And then now I'm like, every night I got to hear the show, man, because you got your format's cool, and you're a cool guy, and you're very balanced. There's a lot of extremists on the radio, and you're just very balanced and like a normal guy that's just living life and, you know, trying to figure it all out and be very intelligent. And I really appreciate what you do for the show.
1: Well, thank you very much, David. That is very, very kind words for you. And thank you for calling. What else you want to talk about?
2: Wait, can I give you my Smoky Mountain story?
1: Yes, please do. Yes, absolutely.
2: This has got to be about maybe 15 years ago. The wife and the little girl, we took a trip down to the Smoky Mountains, and we went through the whole thing, and there's this one road up in there. Have you ever been there?
1: I've never been to the Smoky Mountains, no.
2: Okay. Well, there's this one road, and it's known for, it has the most switchbacks. You know what switchbacks are, right?
1: Yeah.
2: Where you turn,
1: sure.
2: And then you completely turn around, and then you completely turn. Well, there's this one road, I forget what it's called, but it's supposed to be the most switchbacks in the country. Okay, so we're driving on it. We did the whole Smoky things, and we're heading back up to Chicago, and we took this turn, and we get on this most switchback road you could be on, and they're getting all sick and nauseous because there's like 5,000 of these switchbacks, and we're way up there in the middle of nowhere in the Appalachians, and we're running low on gas, and we're freaking out, and we're down to like quarter tank, eighth of a tank, and it's starting to get dark, and we're down to empty, and there's nothing around, and we're thinking, oh my God, we're going to be stuck up in here. It's going to be like the Deliverance movie or something, you know?
1: Right.
2: And then at the last thing, we see this light, and we come up to this little town, the very end, we're probably on our last fumes of gas, and this guy's locking it in one horse town, one little gas station. And this guy's locking the door of his little Dino Dinosaur. Remember those gas stations?
1: Oh, sure. Yeah, yeah, the green dinosaur ones. Yeah, yeah, yeah.
2: Yeah, so he's got one of them little gas stations with the dinosaur, and we're like, and he's locking the door ready to go home, and we're like, and I pull up with the last bit of gas I got, and I go, hey, man, you got to give me some gas. He goes, well, I'm closing up. And I said, please help me. And I kind of had to, like, beg him. And he goes, all right. And he saved me because I was able to fill up there. And then we headed back. And then we started driving back. And it's so confusing up there because you look like you're going away from the mountains.
1: Right, yeah.
2: And we're going in the wrong direction. And we're driving for, like, 2 hours thinking we're heading halfway back to Chicago. And we ended up, we're down in like Georgia somewhere. So it's pretty interesting up there. But, man, the switchback road thing just kind of freaked me out, I'll tell you.
1: Yeah, you use the switchbacks to go up around a mountain, right? You just sort of, you sort of meander
2: like
1: up the mountain.
2: There's like 200 of these. I mean, you're going up and down and around and around. I've never seen, I've been all over the country, and I never seen this many switchbacks on one mountain. And we just ran out of gas, and the good Lord was there when we needed him, man. And I'll tell you, it was an experience. But what a beautiful place. And keep up the great work, man, on your show. You're doing great.
1: David, thank you for the phone call. Thank you for the story. Thanks for checking in. Have a good night in Chicago. The only thing that would have made that story better is if he would have went back to the gas station the next night and the gas station didn't exist. That town didn't exist. It was only there for him on that night to get the gas. But when he went back the next night, there was no gas station. That's the only thing that would have made that story better. Reese in Alabama. Reese, welcome to America at Night.
3: Can you hear me okay?
1: I can hear you fine. Thanks for checking in.
3: Yeah, thank you. This is the first time I've ever called in on any radio station, so I appreciate you taking my call.
1: We love it. Thanks for calling.
3: I'm down here in Lower Alabama, and I appreciate your guest. So your previous caller, that switchback road that he was talking about, has 318 turns in 11 miles. Your guest might know about it. It's called the Tail of the Dragon. It's Tennessee Highway 129. I'm an avid motorcycle rider, and the Blue Ridge Parkway and the Great Smoky Mountains in the Fontana, Western North Carolina, Eastern Tennessee area, very popular for motorcycle riding. And the motorcycle community in the United States at large and internationally knows that area very well. They've repaved the roads. That community is really tailored to the industry, and I really appreciate all the efforts the local communities have made and our state and federal governments to repave those roads and to have those gas stations that aren't ghost towns, that don't disappear. With all the high-octane gas, even that road that he was talking about, the Tail of the Dragon, which is notorious as a famous road worldwide, they have US 129 and Killboy.com. They have all these photographers on the side. They take pictures. And every year I go there in April with my national club, BMW MOA, and we get lots of pictures taken. So I just wanted to shout out and thank the community and thank your host and your guest for all the wonderful work. It's not just the Appalachian Trail. It's not just RVers, but the motorcycle community really appreciates those roads, those curvy roads in that area.
1: So is the Tail of the Dragon Road inside the Smoky Mountain National Park?
3: I believe so. It's not. It's pretty close. It's in the Great Smoky Mountains. Foothills Parkway, Cherokee, Blue Ridge Parkway, Gatlinburg, all that area.
1: Yeah, sure. How long is this switchback road?
3: So it's right there. It's 11 miles and 318 turns.
1: Oh my goodness!
3: And it's one of the curviest roads in the United States. I tell when I'm hosting a lot of our meetings there, when I was the president of the National Club, we would have guests or we would have members that would come up and be like, what roads do I need to go to? Because it's like the mecca of motorcycle roads, that area. And, of course, it's beautiful. Waterfalls, Teleco Plains, Robinsonville, Franklin, all that area. And I tell them, you can't point the nose of your motorcycle in any direction and not find a good road in this area. It's just beautiful. She talked about the green canopy associated or the green tunnel with the Appalachian Trail. The roads that are there, Moonshiner 28 and all the others, the Blue Ridge Parkway, there's just there's grass, there's flowers. Everybody keeps their yards up. There's log cabins. The towns are clean, well provided, nice restaurants. Nice hotels. They really do a good job at catering to the industry. Foothill or the Fontana Dam and Fontana Lodge is built there on Fontana Lake, where they flooded it for the TVA in order to provide electricity for I forget the name of the place in Tennessee.
1: Yeah.
3: It'll come to me, but.
1: So let me ask you this question, Reese, from Lower Alabama. So when you're on your motorcycle on this 11-mile stretch with 300 or so switchbacks, you got to be pretty careful you don't cut the corner, right? There could be another car coming around the bend, right?
3: Well, absolutely, and it's also become a sports car. So everybody, every club auto car, so I've had Broncos on there, Miatas, Lamborghinis. So yeah, we call it the mustard, right? Those double yellow lines down the center. Yeah. Don't cross the muster because bad things happen. And they have a tree down at Deal's Gap at the base of that turn, and that tree is the tree of shame, and it's got all the pieces and parts from wrecked motorcycles on that tree. So it is somewhat notorious. It's very, it's what we would call very technical roads, and it's kind of the apex of public riding. Once you get trained and you you have some experience under your belt, that's basically, like I said, it's the mecca. Yeah, there's a lot of accidents. And the other thing is like your previous guest called, there's very limited cell phone coverage, and it's in the mountains. So, you know, there's you're not going to have to be very careful because getting an injury in an environment like that can definitely turn into a bad situation really quick.
1: What a great story. Reese, thank you for checking in. Be safe on that motorcycle. I need every listener I can get. Thanks for checking in, my friend.
3: Yes, sir. A privilege. Thank you.
1: Yeah, you betcha. Yeah, Reese from Alabama. Tail of the Dragon. What a great name for a road. Where are you going? I'm going to the Tail of the Dragon. Unbelievable. 11-mile stretch. What do you say? 318, 319 curves? Holy mackerel. I got to see some pictures of that one. What a great story. All right, America at Night. That's how you do it, my friend. That's late night radio at its best. 1-844-2-McGraw, 1-844-262-4729. Phone or text. America at Night continues. Back in a moment.
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1: Google search gave me a little more information here on the road. Tale of the Dragon. 318 curves, 11 miles. It is the number one motorcycle and sports car road. I could see why. It's US 129. The road is bordered by the Great Smoky Mountains and the Cherokee National Forest. There are no intersecting roads or driveways to hamper your travel. 11 miles. Now listen to this. Approximately 100 to 150 crashes are reported each and every year. Injuries are common. Fatal crashes average around 1 to 4 a year. In 2024, they saw 5 deaths and 139 vehicles involved in wrecks on the Tail of the Dragon, US 129, right there in the Great Smoky Mountains. Holy mackerel. Let's go to Glenn in New Mexico. Glenn, thanks for holding on. Welcome to America at Night. 129. Glenn, are you there? Glenn?
15: Welcome to
1: America at Night. Glenn, rookie mistake.
15: I was kind of surprised when you asked if it were in the park. Yeah.
1: Go ahead. Yeah, go ahead. Go ahead, Glenn. Turn down your radio. Listen on the phone.
15: Sure.
1: Glenn, listen on your phone.
15: Okay, got it.
1: All right. What's your point? What's your question?
15: I was sort of surprised when the host asked if it were in the park. Can you imagine, again, someone on a Ducati or another very high-end sports bike coming around a corner, and there's mom and pop in their RV from Iowa trolling along at 30 miles an hour, and you're doing triple that speed.
1: And well, they can do it whether the road's in the park or not. I mean, it's a regular road, so you have to be careful. Don't cross the mustard, man. Yeah.
15: Right, I agree. But, I'm sure the Forest Service – Rangers, police officers would not allow that. You know, if
1: I don't think they would. Obviously, they wouldn't allow it, but people do cut the line, right? They do. I could see somebody, you know, cutting and crossing the mustard, and you know, taking the corner a little tight. You know, you see that on all sorts of roads. So I'm just saying, it's a dangerous road, and there are accidents there.
15: Yes, you certainly do. But you know, some 20-year-old kid on a crotch rocket, so to speak, you know, how fast can I make this 11 miles? Can I do it in 8 minutes?
1: Yeah. I mean, it must be some great ride, even if you're staying on the right side of the mustard, if I'm using that terminology correctly.
15: Yes. Yeah.
1: Yeah.
15: Yeah. I did it about 30 years ago on my BMW 1100 GS. One time, I'm 75 years old now. I won't ever go back, but something you need to do.
1: Great memories. Yeah, sounds like it. Glenn, thanks for the phone call. Maybe I'll do it in the family RV. How about that? Let's go to Paul in Zanesville, Ohio. Paul, welcome to America at Night.
16: Hey, good evening, McGraw. You know, I haven't even listened to your third hour yet. I'm getting ready to do that because of that crazy time loop thing. But I was listening to your thing about the Smoky Mountains there and stuff. Who would want to go on a trip or anything if you couldn't fish? Okay. Now, I wanted to ask you a question, McGraw. Do you yes. like fish, and what is your favorite fish dish? Because I can tell you mine.
1: So, first of all, I am allergic to shellfish. So I don't eat shrimp and I don't eat lobster. I learned that the hard way. But for the longest time, I always thought clams were shellfish. Clams are not shellfish. Clams are bivalves. So I recently rediscovered clams and mussels. Are mussels considered a fish? I love mussels. I love baked clams. Give me some trout all day long. I don't mind salmon, but if I had one meal left, it'd be baked clams all day long. Baked clams and mussels.
16: All righty. I used to work at a place called the Steak and Stein here in Zanesville, and we had what was called whitefish, and we'd put it in a pan. We'd put lettuce and tomato underneath it. Then we would broil it, and then it was whitefish, you know, no skin or nothing. And then we would dip it in butter. That and some good Steak and Stein onion rings. Man, I tell you, you was in heaven. Enjoy your
1: Paul,
16: show, Richard.
1: Paul, you got it.
16: McGraw.
1: Thanks, Paul. Paul in Zanesville, thanks for checking in. You know, I mentioned fish. I mentioned the baked clams. I mentioned the mussels. There's one fish I didn't mention, and I apologize. But I love me a fish fry during Lent. I love fish fries. I love baked cod, fried cod, a little tartar sauce on the side, maybe some green beans in a church cafeteria, maybe some lemonade in a clear plastic glass, maybe a raffle or ticket or two, meeting up with some old friends. Nothing better than. Because every year in St. Louis, we do the fish fry circuit. We go and we pick new ones and we rate them and test them and run into old friends and new friends. And yeah, no, I love me a good old fish fry. So baked cod, you mentioned whitefish, it's a form of a whitefish, baked cod, fried cod. That fish fry during Lent is A-okay with me. All right, that's going to do it for us. We are officially out of time. Our thanks tonight for lots of guests, including the conversation we had about this Smoky Mountains. Who knew? Tale of the Dragon. Put that on your bucket list. What a great road. 11 miles, 318 switchbacks. Holy mackerel. All right. Thanks for listening. As always, great night. Thanks for the phone calls. You made it a whole lot of fun. Thanks for staying up late with me. We'll do it again tomorrow night. What do you say? Our executive director is Alex Hinton. Our engineer tonight is Richard Good. I'm McGraw Milhaven, and this is America at Night on Westwood One.
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2: From ABC News, I'm Dave Packer. Six states holding midterm primaries on Tuesday in Kentucky. Incumbent Congressman Tom Massey was unseated by Trump-backed contender Ed Gallerain. ABC's Jay O'Brien covers Capitol Hill.
3: This is significant because it's the latest in a string of successful primary challenges we've seen President Trump mount against Republicans he perceives as disloyal. There's state lawmakers in Indiana. He ousted sitting Republican Senator Bill Cassidy with a Republican primary challenger, a Trump-backed challenger not long ago. And now, of course, Thomas Massey.
2: And now that Cassidy's days on the Hill are numbered, he did an about-face and this time voted for an Iran powers resolution in the Senate. So this time, after seven failed votes, it narrowly passed. An unusual order from the Justice Department barring the IRS from investigating President Trump, his sons, and their companies. ABC News Chief Washington Correspondent Jonathan Curl.
4: In an extraordinary move, the Justice Department declared the IRS is, quote, forever barred and precluded from auditing President Trump, his family, his oldest sons, and their companies, or pursuing any claims for past actions. It's part of the unprecedented settlement after President Trump dropped his $10 billion lawsuit against the IRS.
2: One of three people killed by two teen shooters at a San Diego mosque on Monday. Authorities and community members said he was a beloved security guard who acted quickly to prevent more deaths. Amin Abdullah was said to have greeted everyone that arrived at the Islamic Center of San Diego with a smile. Khalid Alexander was a friend of Amin Abdullah.
5: Even though it's a loss for us as a community, I don't think that he would see it as a loss. Again, he died doing what he loved the most and protecting children.
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2: The New York City medical examiner is investigating the death of a 56-year-old mother and grandmother who fell through an uncovered manhole. Danike Gosanje stepped from her car into an open steam-heated manhole. ABC's Aaron Katursky.
8: The utility responsible for the manhole says the cover was dislodged after a multi-axle truck turning onto 52nd Street from 5th Avenue drove over it. 12 minutes later, the suburban grandmother parked in that spot.
2: Severe storms across multiple states with millions of Americans on alert for dangerous thunderstorms and damaging winds. ABC News Chief Meteorologist Ginger Z.
9: The East Coast is sweltering. 98 in Philadelphia, an all-time May record. 96 in Boston. 93 in New York City. And in the West, multiple new fires breaking out tonight. The Bain Fire east of Los Angeles forcing families to flee. Multiple people reportedly injured. and some 750 firefighters battling the Sandy Fire outside Los Angeles.

0: Angeles that exploded Monday. Winds and heat fueling the flames again.
1: The final batch of Schlitz beer will be brewed in Wisconsin this Saturday. The brand is being retired after 177 years, marketed for years as the beer that made Milwaukee famous. At one time, Schlitz was America's largest brewer. Pabst brought the brand in 1999, but it struggled against competition. Farewell events will take place over the next month. Dave Packer, ABC News.
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0: From the heartland of America and the gateway to the West, good morning, good evening, wherever you may be, across the nation, around the world. I'm George Norrie. This is Coast to Coast AM. Later tonight, Psychic Bloodlines. Here's what's happening. President Donald Trump said he delayed strikes on Iran planned for today following progress on a possible deal to end the war, though Tehran's latest proposal appears little change from an earlier deal that the president rejected as garbage. The latest proposal includes a withdrawal of troops from areas near Iran, an end of the war on all fronts, including Lebanon, compensation for damage during the conflict, a lifting of sanctions, and an end to the ongoing U.S. maritime blockade. Top Islamic Republic officials in the hours beforehand also said they consider the country's right to enrich uranium non-negotiable. Here's Tom Danheiser with the latest on today. Tom?
1: Well, George, the latest proposal deal is a no-go. President Donald Trump said on Tuesday that the United States may need to strike Iran again. Vice President J.D. Vance warned the U.S. is locked and loaded to resume Iran strikes if nuclear talks fail. President Trump telling reporters the U.S. could launch a renewed strike on Iran by early next week. Iran's Foreign Minister Abbas Araghchi said Tehran has gained military knowledge from previous hostilities and warned that a return to war will feature many more surprises, with Tehran being ready to down additional U.S. aircraft. His comments come after President Trump gave Iran 2 to 3 days to reach a deal. Meanwhile, the U.S. Senate has voted to advance a war powers resolution designed to halt the military campaign in Iran unless Trump receives congressional approval. And global crude oil prices are trading above $100 a barrel amid ongoing geopolitical tensions in the Middle East. George?
0: All right. Thank you, my friend. And here's Dr. John Curtis, onlinecolumnist.com, with his perspective. John, what do you think of all this?
2: Well, the important thing is that world energy markets really are not in chaos. We know what's happened here in the States. You can only imagine how bad it is in Europe and other parts of the world. I mean, we're, $6-7 a barrel, whatever, here out in California, maybe $4 or $5 a barrel, other parts of the country, a gallon of gas, and other parts of the country. The issue to me for Trump is, will bombing Iran in the second round of, airstrikes accomplish his goal of dislodging the IRGC from, controlling, with their swift boat fleet, the Strait of Hormuz? If, they can decide, determine that it won't stop, that terrorists, swift boat fleet of Iran from attacking commercial shipping, then I think the focus of Trump should not be on bombing various civilian targets like energy infrastructure and that, but the U.S. Navy should go after those swift boats and begin escorting ships again through the Strait of Hormuz. All countries in the world believe and that the maritime shipping through the Strait of Hormuz is an international waterway. It's not controlled by any country. Iran, in their proposals to the U.S. that Trump has referred to as garbage, is the notion that Iran can turn the Strait of Hormuz into a turnpike and start arbitrarily charging commercial ships anything that they feel they want from various shipping lines. That is unacceptable to everyone. All of the Arab Gulf states, Saudi Arabia, Bahrain, UAE, Kuwait, you name it, all the energy producers of the Gulf want that strait opened. So Trump has to ask himself in this next phase what's important to Trump, and I don't think the press gets it right, is that he wants Iran to sign a nuke deal in which they will give up basically uranium enrichment for a 20-year period or something close to that. Mm-hmm. That's what he's looking for. He's not looking for perfection. He wants that strait open. He's not going to pay Iran reparations. We can get dispel that notion. But if they give him, and I think there's grumblings in Iran to make some deal on nuclear enrichment, not necessarily turning over the stockpile, 1,000 pounds of 60% enriched uranium, but at least to curtail the production of enriched uranium, then I think, you know, we can, they can avoid another bombing campaign. And I think that's what the Arab Gulf states are working with Iran and with Pakistan on getting Iran to agree with. So that's where it stands right now.
0: Good perspective, John. And I think the bombing may resume. We'll see what happens if Iran really comes to the table or not. Pizza Hut remains America's favorite pizza chain, according to a new survey of more than 44,000 diners across the country, edging out Domino's in a closely watched ranking of national pizza brands. The survey, conducted between March of last year and February of this year, is part of the organization's annual restaurant rankings report, found Pizza Hut earned almost 20% of the votes for the best-tasting fast food pizza, compared with Domino's at 17%, so it was pretty close. A newly built home may cost more upfront, but buyers could come out ahead over time as newer properties require less maintenance and use less energy, according to a new Realtor.com poll. The report suggests buyers should look beyond listing prices and consider the long-term cost of home ownership when comparing new and existing homes. Catherine Austin Fitz once worked for the Department of Housing and Urban Development as the Assistant Secretary. Catherine, what do you think of new homes versus used homes?
3: So, George, it's so important when you do the due diligence when you're buying a home that you really understand what the maintenance needs of that home is going to be. If you look at the housing market right now, people are really struggling with the increase in maintenance costs, whether it's property taxes or improvement costs or energy costs. So, you know, cost over time is becoming a more and more important percentage. And that means anything you can do up front to make sure you understand not just what the upfront costs are, but the cost over time. So this report is trying to focus people on that fact and saying, look, you know, new homes are more expensive, but there's lower maintenance costs. I would just emphasize that's not every new home. So you really need to look exactly at the home where you are, the jurisdiction you're in, you know, what the property taxes are, what the direction of the property taxes and municipal services. You really need to do your due diligence these days.
0: But do you think overall a new house is better than a used house?
3: A well-built, well-done home is going to be more reliable than a used home. But again, you know, you have to do due diligence each specific item. So don't assume anything. One of my favorite books on home building is, I think it's the 106 Common Mistake Home Builders Make. And the author took all of his students, he was a university professor, and sent them to interview, you know, just thousands and thousands of homeowners of all the mistakes they had made when they bought their home. So do your due diligence and think a lot about what the costs over time are going to be, because that is a critical issue in really enjoying and loving your home.
0: All right. Thank you. Catherine Austin Fitz. A new study suggests that a specific longevity gene may help protect the brain from the effects of aging, including Alzheimer's disease. The gene helps the body transport and metabolize fats and cholesterol, especially in the brain. How about that? And scientists have managed to hatch live chicks, listen to this, from a fully artificial egg, marking a distinction breakthrough that paves the way for resurrecting long-dead species. Experts at Colossal Biosciences, the company planning to bring back the woolly mammoth, have created the first ever shell-less incubation system that mirrors a natural egg as much as possible. It's truly remarkable. Now, we talk a lot about the Big Bang. What is it? How did it start? In a moment, we'll get the views from James McCanny on what it is or is not. Next on Coast to Coast AM. 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

0: And welcome back to Coast to Coast. Glad to be with you. George Norrie here. Professor James McKenney has taught mathematics, physics, computer science, and astronomy, and worked in the United States, Latin America, and with high-level Russian scientists as well. He has presented his research at international conferences and has been a regular guest on Coast to Coast for years. One of his latest books is called The Real History of Man and Earth Myths, Magic, and Mayhem. James, my friend, how you doing, Professor?
1: Well, George, good to hear your voice again. How are you doing?
0: I'm doing great. How about you?
1: I'm doing real good.
0: You know, I have tried to get some physicist or some scientist or some astronomer over the 23 years I've been doing this show to explain to me the Big Bang Theory, and nobody can do it. So I'm going to ask Professor James McKenney, what do you think is going on here?
1: Well, George, I just want to start by saying this is probably the most important show I've done out of all these years I've done Coast to Coast shows. This is the pinnacle show right here. And the situation with the Big Bang is that it never really did make sense. You get all this nonsensical physics, things that don't make any sense, so they make up other physics, and that doesn't make sense, and you finally get to dark matter and dark energy, and they don't even know what it is, and they're looking for it, and it's got to be there. They can't even tell you what it is. But the basic situation here is it comes right down to the following situation. They've made some big errors in the understanding of the fusion processes. And what it comes down to is there is a excess current of protons in a fusion-based wind. So this is coming off a galactic nucleus. Quasar, our sun, Jupiter and Saturn are doing this. And they have an excess current of protons. And what that does is it creates a capacitor. And what happens is photons coming out of that capacitor have a redshift. I call it the induced electric dipole redshift, something I discovered in 1979. It's laboratory verifiable. And so the redshift that they're seeing that Edwin Hubble first saw over 100 years ago through his telescopes, that redshift is not due to things moving away from us. It's due to local conditions of these fusion-based objects.
0: Well, explain to us, James, how something could start from nothing. What was the beginning like? And how was the beginning even there?
1: Well, yeah, and this is kind of a hand-waving thing. If you take the universe as it is and you reverse it in three dimensions back to a point, that at some point you just lose it. I mean, to imagine that because things are expanding that all of a sudden they come back to this point the size of a pinhead is nonsensical in itself. And now the thing that really blew the lid off this is the James Webb Telescope, finally. We knew 50 years ago that the Big Bang didn't make sense. There have been two Nobel Prizes, one in what was 1978, the Penzias and Wilson Nobel Prize, and then 2006, when it turned out that the perfectly even microwave cosmic background radiation was not perfectly even. There's a second 2006 Nobel Prize by Mather and Smoot that gives the reason why it's not smooth. And so, but the reality is what they're looking at with this cosmic background radiation is the dust and gas cloud that surrounds our solar system. That's all it is. They're not seeing, if you put a microwave telescope outside of our solar system, outside of this nebular cloud that surrounds our solar system, you would not see it anymore in the wider universe. And you can see these clouds around other stars. So they have big, major errors in Nobel Prizes, in the fundamental corner pillars of the Big Bang Theory.
0: Do you bring God into the equation, James?
1: Well, I call it a designer. And I'm personally a Christian. I'm Irish, you know, grew up a Catholic. And so, but in terms of science, even the Native Americans and indigenous peoples all over the world recognize a designer, that we're just living in the middle of this. We come along and everything is already here. It's already designed. Everything works. there's so many things for our benefit. Like the indigenous people looked at cedar and birch bark as gifts from the gods because it made their life so much easier. You know, and that's a very fundamental view, but everything around us, the magnetic field that protects us, you know, liquid oxygen, liquid water, the oxygen in the atmosphere, the right content. We're just, you know, we are part of this ecosystem and we live in it because of all of the thousands of factors that are there. So there's a design. The protons on this side of the universe are the same as the protons on the other side of the universe. You know, when we look through telescopes, and like I say, this is what the James Webb telescope did. It sees beyond where the Big Bang was supposed to be. And so finally people are going, okay, this Big Bang thing ain't working anymore. But what I did is I not only can knock the pillars out from the fundamentals of cosmology as we know it today, Big Bang cosmology, I replace it with a whole set of new physics principles which are sensical. And it all comes back to the fact that there's an excess current of protons in the fusion winds that come off, like our star, the sun, galactic nuclei, etc. And that's why comets are not dirty snowballs. That's why comets are the discharge of that same capacitor. That's why there's a Kuiper belt full of thousands of new planets forming. Anyway, what I've done is replace Big Bang cosmology, you know, right down the line, all the different aspects, whether it's galactic in formation or quasars. Take quasars. There's supposedly these energetic objects at the end of the universe, but that never made any sense physically. But quasars are just high energy, high proton wind device or entities that have a big redshift. That's all. They're not at the edge of the universe. And, you know, they didn't fly out of the Big Bang the farthest, the fastest. So, I've been in recently in conferences, one in Germany a couple of weeks ago, one in the UK a couple of weeks ago, and I'm being published in the peer-reviewed journals now. Every day I get 2 to 3 emails of journals wanting me to publish in their journal. This is taking hold big time.
0: It's by far one of the most perplexing questions we could ever ask ourselves. So if we take out the Big Bang theory, which I never understood or agreed with in the first place, and replace it with this cosmic red shift, for example, how does that explain, though, how things started from nothing?
1: Well, we cannot measure, and this is like, let's pretend we're going to count to infinity, 1, 2, 3, 4, 5. We'll never get there. It's the same situation with cosmology. With our current equipment, even with the James Webb telescope, we cannot see. Every time we build a bigger telescope, we see more. And if you took the James Webb telescope and could move it to the farthest point that it can see today, you would probably see that much more of the same in that direction, in all directions. The universe, it's something that's beyond comprehension. We cannot imagine the time frame or the extent of the universe. We cannot measure it. And that's what science is about, is measurement. We can't measure it. So therefore, in terms of the basic, just basic definition, it's infinite. It's bigger than we can measure.
0: Is it accurate then to say we don't know?
1: Yes, that is exactly the answer. And that's the problem with most scientists. They can't say that. They got to have a reason. They got to have everything locked down. And the real answer is we don't know how big it is, when it started. As far back in history as we can see with those telescopes, and that is when they look farther and farther out, that's what they're looking at, is time. Every time we build a bigger, better telescope, you see farther. So we can't measure. We don't know. And so as far as we know, the universe just keeps going on. And it's a design. I mean, let's face it. As a physicist, what we study is that design. How can scientists deny the design and a designer when that's what we're studying? The you know, you look through a telescope, the galaxies over there, as far away as you can see, are acting just like the ones here.
0: Let's talk more about this, James, when we come back in a moment. Fascinating discussion with Professor James McCanny about the beginning of everything on Coast to Coast AM.
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12: 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Slight chance of thunderstorms overnight, otherwise overcast skies. Lows around 54. North winds 5 to 10 miles an hour. Cloudy skies expected again Wednesday. Slight chance for storms. Daytime highs approaching 63. Lows dip down to about 51. Wednesday night, mainly cloudy skies expected. I'm staff meteorologist Derek Height. Right now, 66.

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1: We'll have you chime in next hour as well. We'll open up the phone lines with Professor James McKenney and take your calls. That'll be next hour on Coast to Coast. Still lots more to talk with him about. 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

0: And welcome back, George Norrie, along with Professor James McKenney, as we talk about the beginning of the universe, the Big Bang Theory, or what it was not. Jim, how did you come to your conclusions?
1: Well, I saw the contradictions, and this was all put together when I was at Cornell, 1979 to 81, and I saw so many things in the data sets that came in. Daily up in the science, there was a big auditorium up there with a big TV screen, and all the NASA scientists would gather. And for example, one day a whole data set came in from a satellite that was around Venus, and they were using it. Venus was going around behind the sun, and so they were going to measure the bending of the radio signal from the satellite, because they knew exactly where that was, and then verify general relativity, like the bending of light. And that thing was all over the place. It was jumping up and down and sideways and back and forth, and they couldn't figure it out. And they never published the data. And I'm going, this is the induced electric dipole redshift. I already had my theoretical work. And there were so many contradictions that this whole idea that comets are dirty snowballs didn't make any sense. And so the same capacitor that I'm talking about for the redshift is the thing that causes comets to form around rocky objects that come into the electric field. So many things. I would say probably 20. One time I did a show on the number of Nobel Prize quality discoveries that I made just based on this, all the different things like earth weather, what really causes hurricanes.
0: Mm-hmm.
1: Hurricanes are not caused by warm water. They're caused by electric fields in the vertical electric field of Earth. And so there's just so many things that did not add up in standard science that just is actually amazing. And they're still pounding the pavement with these same ridiculous theories all the way. And I hate to use those words, but scientists have just become, it's become an industry. It's become an industry of publication, grant money, and they have a 10-year plan, and they got to stick with it. And once they get in the publications and the journals, peer-reviewed journals, luckily the peer-reviewed journals are waking up and they're starting, like I say, every day I get between 2 to 3 emails from journals, please publish your latest article in our journal. There's a big surge coming, and I think the Big Bang is on its last legs right now.
0: Now, before anything happened, what was before?
1: That's the mystery, and that is the infinite mystery of the designer. And I liken it kind of to this example I use, like take a whale that's breaching. And the whale lives in the ocean and the water, and when it breaches, it has a split second. You can see an island out there, maybe a boat, and then bang, it's back in the water. And that's like us trying to understand the universe. We get this glimpse of it. But it's just too big, it's too immense, it's too complicated from the cosmological viewpoint all the way down to the subatomic level. But it's organized, it's designed. And as physicists, that's what we study, is this intricate design that is consistent. It's the same on the other side of the universe. I have a book, it's called The Diamond Principle. And that's the whole idea, is that if you discover a diamond on the other side of the universe, it's going to be formed by the same processes that diamonds are formed here. They might look a little different. They'll have different fissures, cracks in them or something like that. But the process is the same. And that's the idea, is that we live in this really organized, amazing universe that we can't comprehend. Scientifically, we're just starting to scratch the surface of understanding it.
0: I used to ask my mother, I still do these days, Professor, who created God? What created God? And she would always tell me, he always was and always will be. And it's an answer that I kept telling her, Mom, I find that unacceptable. Who created God? And she said, no one. He always was and always will be. And I could never get her off that answer, James.
1: It's one of those things we just, there is no answer. And it's like I say, to take a simpler example, count to infinity. 1, 2, 3, 4, 5, okay. 2 weeks later, you know, you're up in the millions, billions, or whatever. You're not even close to infinity. And so it's the same thing. Our brain just, we have mathematical There's a thing called induction. It's in pianos, postulates. You take an element, you can create a successor element. And if you can do that, you can do this an infinite number of times. And that's our concept of infinity. It's very primitive, but we really don't. George Cantor did a study on infinities and discovered that there are many different kinds of infinities. The real number of infinity is a bigger infinity than counting numbers like natural numbers. And so these are things that are just beyond our comprehension.
0: If you had to guess how it started or what it might have been before it started, what would that guess be?
1: Well, it was always the same. As far back as we can look, and that's like when we look out with the James Webb Telescope or before that, the Hubble, you know, the Hubble could see so much. Then the James Webb comes along and dark spots out there that the Hubble couldn't see. All of a sudden, the James Webb is finding literally billions of galaxies in those dark regions.
0: Right.
1: And so it's just like no matter where we look, we find more of the same. So we literally cannot measure it. We cannot see to the end of the universe. And so scientists invented this Big Bang to get rid of God and the designer, that it all blew out of this thing and there's no need for a designer, just was all happenstance. And the world we live in, the universe we live in, would not be like this if it were just random, believe me.
0: Now, we have emotion, we have pain, but is it possible, James, that this is not real? That all of this that we're doing right now is just a fabrication?
1: Well, here's what I think. I think it's all real, and we're just discovering it. But we have a spiritual side to us, and I know you do a lot on this on your show.
0: Sure.
1: You know, when I was out in L.A. in the studio there with you, and you were releasing your book, Talking to the Dead, and the whole idea is that there's a spiritual side to us, and that's what I say, the example about the whale breaching the water. With our perspective as human beings and this physical body and the spirit that lives in the body and that leaves after death and all of this, we really don't have a good perspective a good understanding of what's going on. We just get this basic glimpse of it. And so I think we have to stop asking that question and trying to understand it and then just turn around and realize it. Wow, I feel very special being a human being with a body and a spirit and being able to live in this universe, even for a short period of time. You know, the Greeks used to say that they were envious of man because he had a body, in spite of all the difficulties it takes to have a body and live in this world. They were envious of people because the Greek gods did not have a body. They were personified in a sense. But I think that's the way we have to look at this, is that we're just fortunate, and the best thing you can do is turn around and honor the designer. Like, thank you for giving me this piece of time and this body. Yeah. And that's the way I look at it.
0: Is it conceivable that we will never get the answer?
1: Well, we're always chipping away at it, like a new subatomic particle or something, some experiment, you know, mastering fusion or mastering the use of energy. You know, if you look at a few thousand years ago and all of the modern technology that we have today, that the designs of Tesla, all of the engineering that goes into our infrastructure, say electrical infrastructure, we're just scratching the surface. There's so much more. You know, I tell students all the time that the future of space is going to be huge because we're just starting to scratch the surface. And rocket technology is not going to get us very far. There are much better ways to go into space and travel around space with electromagnetic propulsion system, non-inertial propulsion systems. So we're just starting this whole gamut of science. And I think scientists have to get away from this idea that we know everything. We don't. We're just scratching the surface.
0: They say the universe is 14-some billion years old. How did they come up with that number?
1: Well, that's a good question. And what they looked at is they took the average of all of these redshifts of galaxies, quasars, etc., and then they reverse it, and they imagine it coming down to a single point. And it's very interesting. It's not a timeline. It's a three-dimensional timeline, which means that in three dimensions, all of this matter in the whole universe had to come into this pinpoint space, and they bring it to 13.5 billion years ago. So the problem is when the James Webb Telescope starts seeing things farther than that, they can't just say, oops, we missed by a few billion years and add a few billion years, because it's a three-dimensional reversal of the timeline, not a single lineal time. And so they're stuck. They're stuck with that 13, and how they got it was based on the Hubble constant, a lot of measurements of redshifts, basically. But it turns out that the redshift interpretation is wrong. It's not due to stuff moving away from us. It's due to these internal properties of stars based on proton wind that's coming off at the solar, the fusion-based capacitors. There are two factors with the induced electric dipole redshift: the strength of the electric field, non-uniform electric field, and the distance that the photon travels through as it's leaving. Those are the two big factors. So a galaxy has a much bigger distance than our sun, and so it has a much higher redshift. But it has nothing to do with it moving away from us.
0: Is there something in an equation or something that we're just missing, James, that we lack any understanding of to figure this out?
1: Well, I think the problem is we want an answer as to how old the universe is, and we just don't have it. We just can't measure it with the equipment we have today. If we could build a bigger telescope than the James Webb Telescope, and we finally look out and we go, gee, there's just nothing out there beyond this. Okay, now we can see the edge of the universe, but that hasn't happened yet. As far as the James Webb Telescope can see, there's more of the same. Galaxies.
0: But when you talk about the edge of the universe, what's on the other side of the edge?
1: Well, you know, the view of the Earth, you know, and back in the Middle Ages was that you'd sail off the edge of the Earth and fall off the waterfall at the edge of the Earth, and there would be storms and fire-breathing dragons and everything terrible. And that's kind of like where we are today. We just don't have a way of measuring it. At that time, nobody had ventured out that far. Finally, it was Columbus in the known world and Leif Erikson and a few other Vikings prior to that. But nobody had ever gone there. And that's where we are today in space, where no man has gone before. If we could build a bigger telescope, a big, big one, much bigger than the Webb Telescope, and look and finally, oops, there's just nothing out there. There's nothing beyond what we can see. Then, you know, we'd have to do this in all directions. Our assumption is we're in the middle of the universe, and, you know, we're in the middle of our universe as far as that's concerned. But if you look in all directions, there's more of the same as far as those big telescopes can see. So we literally cannot measure it with the equipment we have today.
0: Is it safe to say then that we do not really know how it started, and we do not know what was before that?
1: Correct, or how it's going to end. And it's not the Big Bang. That's the one sure thing we can say, is it did not start in a pinpoint Big Bang. That did not happen.
0: You're one of the few scientists to say that, and at least I applaud you for admitting that it was not a Big Bang.
1: Yeah, well, this is, a lot of people are supporting what I'm doing. I'm getting a lot of support, and like I say, I'll have more international conferences coming up this year dealing with this topic. There's more and more publications are going out in peer-reviewed journals. And, you know, you look back at the two Nobel Prizes that were given, for example, for cosmic background radiation. That was the best information they had at the time. But when we look at it now, what they were looking at was a dust cloud that surrounds our solar system. That's what they're looking at.
0: I would be honored, Jim, to get you back on after you win your Nobel Prize.
1: I'm not sitting by the door waiting with bated breath.
0: It's fascinating. It really is. Does it perplex you?
1: Oh, absolutely. Yeah, it's, you know, as being a scientist, I probably have the best view of this of anybody. And it's too big to even comprehend. And that's why you have to, in a sense, stop thinking about it, because we're hitting the wall. We cannot understand how something could exist forever, and how this, you know, and the designer and who put this all together. You know, it comes back in the form of music. This is the thing about the human spirit. You know, if you look at music, this is an oddity. I always talk about this. You have eight notes, right? And then some sharps and flats. And all the millions and millions of songs that have been developed, and they're all different, it's impossible. That is an indication of the human spirit, and there's the ability to create music out of eight notes, which is how can you do that? It's impossible. So there's a lot of things we really don't understand, but it comes back to the human spirit.
0: Well, the one thing I don't understand at all, Jim, is how something the size of a grain of sand could explode and we have all this in the universe. That never happened. But stick with us. We're going to take a short break and come back and chat more with Professor James McCanney, and also take your calls. Chime in when we come back.
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2: From ABC News, I'm Dave Thacker. An extraordinary order from the Justice Department barring the IRS from investigating President Trump, his sons, and their companies. ABC's Jonathan Carl.
3: The deal was orchestrated by the head of the DOJ, Acting Attorney General Todd Blanche, who is Trump's former personal attorney. The president's settlement also creates a nearly $1.8 billion fund, taxpayer money, to pay for Trump allies or anyone else who claims they were mistreated by the Biden Justice Department.
2: Primaries in six states Tuesday testing President Trump's grip on the GOP, and it looks like that grip is pretty tight. Kentucky Representative Thomas Massie lost his Republican House primary to President Trump's pick, Ed Gallarain. Gallarain after his victory Tuesday night.
4: My focus is on advancing the president's and the party's agenda to put America first. And Kentucky always.
2: Massie was President Trump's number one political target this year. Trump furious at Massie for his push to release the Epstein files and his opposition to the war with Iran. But the Senate Tuesday narrowly advanced an Iran war powers resolution. This was the first time the Senate has approved moving forward with the resolution after seven failed votes. Republican Senator Bill Cassidy switched his vote after getting primaried over the weekend by a Trump-endorsed challenger. New details emerging about Monday's deadly shooting at a San Diego Islamic Center. Authorities say the security guard delayed the shooters on their way in, engaging them in a gun battle so 140 children inside the mosque could go into hiding as police came.
5: They believe the shooters chose to leave when they heard sirens coming on their way outside, shooting and killing two more victims. The FBI says it has recovered writings. It describes those writings as a manifesto. It says that the manifesto, as they describe it, is full of hate against all religions and against multiple races. Alex Stone, ABC News, San Diego.
2: Also in Southern California, new wildfire has broken out, this time in Riverside County. 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

0: and their market predictions for the future, along with what you might expect to see in terms of precious metal performance in the weeks and months ahead. 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
1: The CDC confirms an American missionary doctor, Peter Stafford, has tested positive for Ebola in Central Africa. Dr. Stafford has been evacuated to Germany for treatment. His colleague, Dr. Scott Myrie.
2: It's not like COVID. It's not spread through the air. And I think this is a common misconception. Americans panic when they hear Ebola. It's only transmitted through touch, bodily, you know, any kind of bodily fluid.
1: Officials say there could be over 500 cases connected to the outbreak. The National Transportation Safety Board released new information on the fiery November crash of a UPS cargo plane in Louisville that killed three pilots and 12 people on the ground. The NTSB finding some warnings about the plane's condition may have been missed. ABC Sam Sweeney reports.
3: As the UPS plane rolls down the runway headed for Hawaii, that left engine rips off of that wing. The pylon, a piece that broke in there, over the years it had worn down. And UPS had been warned by Boeing that this might happen. But back in 2008, Boeing said that they didn't believe that it posed a threat to the safety of the aircraft.
1: The European Union announced it struck a provisional agreement on legislation to remove import duties on U.S. goods. The move is a key part of the trade deal reached with the United States last summer, aimed at avoiding higher U.S. tariffs on EU products. I'm Dave Packer, ABC News.
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1: In this hour, we'll take your calls with Professor James McKenney as we talk about the existence of the universe. 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

0: And welcome back, George Norrie, along with Professor James McKenney. His website is linked up at coasttocoastam.com. But you're getting more and more people to agree with you, James, that something very strange is going on here, right?
1: Yeah, there was a guy named Halton Arp, and he's passed away. But what he did is catalog unusual galaxies, and what he noticed was quasars, what we call quasars, were physically visibly attached to normal galaxies with very different redshifts. The quasar would have a high redshift, and the galaxy would have a very low redshift. But they were connected in X-ray and all the different portions of the electromagnetic spectrum. You could see them attached. And so he tried to push that. There was another scientist, Bainbridge, and the whole. Now there is a whole worldwide contingency of scientists that are pushing this narrative and saying, hey, look, these quasars are attached. And what I did is I came along and I put down the theoretical basis for why the quasars attached to galaxies have a higher redshift. And it's because they are discharging the fusion-based capacitor of the normal galaxy, which makes them charge more, which gives them a much higher redshift with the induced electric dipole redshift. So now we can explain it theoretically. And so that is a huge, huge blow to cosmology and Big Bang cosmology. And so this is gaining support because not only are we criticizing the Big Bang, I'm replacing it with very sound theoretical work.
0: And you're doing a great job doing it, James. Does it perplex you?
1: Absolutely. It's complicated. This is very complicated stuff. You had scientists like Tesla worked on this on more of an Earth-based situation. He didn't understand where the vertical electric field came from. Einstein, in his autobiography, is called Out of My Later Years, criticizes general relativity. He says it does not include, why does it include gravity? We know these effects of on light of gravity, but we don't know any of electromagnetic fields, and that's what I discovered. That's what Einstein was literally looking for when he died. That's why he was talking to Velikovsky, because Velikovsky was talking about these electrical effects in outer space, and they were good friends at Princeton. But Einstein was trying to understand what these electrical effects were. And he died before he ever got there. Back in the 50s, when Einstein died, we just didn't have the data. We didn't have the spacecraft. We didn't have the Voyager and the Pioneer spacecraft to Jupiter and Saturn. Now we have that, and that's why I was able to discover this, because I saw the data. Finally, we have data. Jupiter and Saturn are putting out a redshift. That was a surprise to me. And they have the proton winds coming off of them. The Voyager and the Pioneer spacecraft actually measured them. But that's something that was just kind of obfuscated by NASA. They never talked about it. They kind of swept it under the rug. And that's where I was able to pick up on it, because I was there to see the data when it was coming in. And so when I got to Cornell, I already had most of my theoretical work done on electromagnetism in the solar system. And so it was many factors that went into putting all this together. And now, 50 years later, it's finally taking root and growing.
0: James, not only do we have the complexity of the universe and how it started, but then you have to add the factor in about life and how it started.
1: Yeah.
0: I mean,
1: yeah.
0: the whole thing is unbelievable, isn't it?
1: Well, you don't need in a universe that you look at the whole universe. There's no need for life. And, you know, it could all exist in everything without you and me. Perfectly just fine. All the stars and the galaxies, and they go on. But now you have this, you know, if you look at the amount of matter that goes into our bodies, it's minuscule compared to all the matter in the universe, yet we're the ones that are conscious. We can look around and see the universe, measure it. And what's the whole objective? Just to realize and in a sense, look around and give praise to this amazingly complex universe. And what do scientists do? They deny the guy that designed it. You know, I mean, here we are studying this complex thing. It's consistent across, you know, if it began in a Big Bang at random, we wouldn't have all the protons being the same exact same charge and size, and they'd be random. You know, so this is a design. I mean, you gotta look at it for what it is.
0: If I was interviewing God on this program, and one of my first questions would be, how did you come to be? What do you think his answer would be?
1: Wow. Well, that'd be my first question, too. And, you know, give us your history. When were you born? But that's there again. It's, if you go back in time, it just keeps going. Or if you go into the future, the same thing. It's just like we're in the middle of this. And it's like standing in the middle of a forest and trying to figure out where the forest came from. And, you know, trees have fallen down. Some are rotting. Some of them have mushrooms growing out. And then there's little sprouts and you have fully grown trees. Where did all of this come from? And if you were just put there for the first time, it'd be a mystery. And that's the same way with the universe. We just, it's too big a mystery for us to comprehend.
0: Let's go to the phones. Wildcard line, Michael in California to get us started. Hi, Michael.
2: Thank you for taking the call. Professor, I met you about 30 years ago at MUFON, and I bought your three books. Anyway, over the years, I try to send some information to the post office boxes in Mound, Minnesota, but they always got sent back. But the thing is that you and your colleagues x-rayed the sun, and you guys, from what I remember you were talking about, you guys discovered there was an iron core at the center of the sun, which means that iron core is like a seed, and it must be in, within all the stars. And I got a friend who's like a mathematical genius. And I asked him, I said, well, if you look at the, everything seems to be coming into existence off the event horizons. But the first thing that comes off is a plasma, a gas under pressure, and then the gases and, you know, so forth until you start getting into the atoms. And there was a book written many years ago called Reality Revealed. And they said that they believed that iron was going to be the foremost element of creation. And I asked my buddy, I said, Greg, I said, what kind of an electric field is going through a galactic arm? And he goes, oh, it's immense. I said, okay, if it's immense, how about the electromagnetic field? It's proportionally as large. Okay, you've got all this stuff coming into existence from plasma all the way down to the atoms of the elements. What is the most magnetizable element? It's iron. So evidently, creation is formed on these galactic arms, and the star is the first element of solid creation, and it's got a iron seed, which you found. Okay? Anyway, he's been published in a couple of Combinatorix, and also Fibonacci Quarterly. And in order to get published, they wanted the proof of he's got these mathematical formulas that are unbelievable. Partition mathematics and the other one, what happens is they had to go all the way and, George Andrews, who's the seat of mathematics at Penn State, did all the proofs and they finally published his works. And, if you can, before you, I don't even own a computer, but before you go off, can you leave us a post office box where I can send you this material and these articles? Because it's going to blow your mind. The whole
1: thing. Yeah, the information, the contact information is on the webpage, which is linked from coast to coast.
0: Yeah, you'll have to have somebody, Michael, get you to that website. Well, we've got it linked up for you, but he's got his information on how to contact him through the website, okay? Take advantage of that. What do you think of his comments, Mike, James?
1: Well, one of my major discoveries, which he's referring to here, was that the fusion of the sun is in the atmosphere. It's not in the core. In fact, I had a number of conversations with a guy named Hans Bethe when I was at Cornell. I'd go up and talk to him, and he's the guy that won a Nobel Prize for the core fusion model. And he knew there were some problems with it, and he was very interested. In fact, he directed me to the European journals where my work started to become published in those years, 79 to 81. But basically, the Russians that I worked with in the mid-90s created a very interesting experiment with an X-ray sensor. I don't have time to describe it here. But they discovered that the X-rays coming deeper in the sun were cooler, meaning that the hottest fusion reaction was up in the atmosphere, basically proving what I was talking about. But I'm not saying it's an iron core. It's probably more like a metallic hydrogen core, just like Jupiter. But iron is an important element, and of course, in planet Earth, it's very important. It's one of the things that helps protect us from solar radiation. But at any rate, there's a lot of detail there.
0: Let's go to Tom in La Jolla, California. Welcome to the program. Hi, Tom.
3: Tom Danheiser for accepting my call. And Professor James McCanny, it is always a pleasure to hear your interviews. I have a comment and then a question. George has a problem with understanding the Big Bang, but I have another problem, and that's about cosmic speed limits. And, when I drive on a highway, you'll see signs that say don't drive faster than 60 miles an hour, and if you do drive faster, then the highway patrol stops you. But I talk to scientists, not you, but I talk to other scientists, and they say, well, there's a speed limit to the universe. It's the speed of light, 186,000 plus miles per second. And that just doesn't make sense to me. I mean, for example, it takes light 9 minutes to travel from the sun to the Earth. It takes light several hours to travel out to Pluto from the sun. Yet there's a coherency, if you know what I mean, a coherency to the structure of the solar system that transcends that speed limit.
1: Can I cut you off here? And I think I know where you're going with this. And okay, this is an interesting problem. It's one that I'm working on right now. And you have general relativity, which states that the speed of gravity, in other words, the speed that you can detect gravitational or movement of an object, is the speed of light. That's what Einstein said. But back as far back as Newton, they knew that gravity worked at an infinite speed, because Euler, one of the great mathematicians, did a problem. He said, if you imagine that the speed of gravity is the same as the speed of light, then the Earth is looking at where the sun was 8 minutes ago. And if you do that, in 330,000 years, the Earth will spiral in and crash into the sun. Doesn't work. And so gravity moves at a much faster, probably infinite speed than the speed of light. And I in fact, on my desk right next to me here, I have some notes. If you took, say, the Jupiter-Sun pair, and they're orbiting each other. Jupiter is 1/10 the mass of the sun, one-tenth the size, I'm sorry, physical size of the sun. But at any rate, if you doubled that, the time it takes light to get from the sun to Jupiter is 43 minutes. If you doubled that, it's 86 minutes, and the gravitational equations would be radically different because of the time it takes gravitational, the view of the sun by Jupiter, because Jupiter's seeing the sun where it was 86 minutes ago, not 43 minutes ago. And that's not the way celestial mechanics works. And so there's a real quagmire here. And what I'm determining myself is that Einstein made a mistake, the principle of equivalence and the assumption that gravity moves at the speed of light. And this is what you're talking about. And it's a complex problem. We don't have enough time on this show, or it's like a 3 month college graduate level course discussing this topic, but it's an important one. It's at the key of understanding gravity, which is totally different, not related to electromagnetism, by the way.
0: First time caller, Joe in St. Louis. Hey, Joe, go ahead.
4: Well, yeah, I have two questions of the professor. Number one, what do you think of the ancient Greeks who said the universe never had a beginning in time, but that it always existed? And my second question is what do you think of Aquinas, who said that all of the beings or existing things of our experience, including the outer space, all the material things of our existence cannot answer why they are, why they exist. He posited the thing that the essence of all of us is primarily material and human spiritual. And he said you can't measure the spiritual and that all of the things of our experience have to come from a being whose very essence or substance is existence. And that from that, that's where we come. Namely, he called it God.
0: You comment, first of all, James, on the time question.
1: Yeah, well, according to the Greeks, and that's what I was saying, too, and even almost all indigenous peoples look at the great creator as a single entity, not the multiple or the pantheon of gods of the Greeks. But they all agree on the same thing, in that there was a designer, and they worship that designer. That's one of the basic things they do. And thank him for all the gifts. Like I was saying, cedar and birch bark were honored as gifts from the god because it made life easier. And then secondly, on the Thomas Aquinas, first of all, science denies the spirit. You can't put a meter on it. You can't measure it. There's no tape measure that can measure your spirit. You can see your aura if you go into a dark room and let your eyes adjust to the, like, cave darkness, I mean, absolute darkness. I've done this and seen the auras of other people. So and you can't take a picture of it. It's weird. That's an element. That's one aspect of your spirit, but there's a lot more to it. It interacts with your body. And there again, we just don't understand it. There's how this works. But most people go around and they, you know, they shop at Target and they go through daily life, send the kids to school, and they don't have a clue that they have a spirit living in them, that they're going through life without communicating with. I take time all the time to communicate with my spirit, and I've gotten to be able to do that. So it's something that people should do. But it's not taught in school. It's like the biggest thing that is the biggest secret on the planet.
0: You think our ancients had the same complexity about this, James?
1: Oh, yeah. And I think it's easier for a primitive group to understand it and feel it than with modern life that's full of all the diversions that we have. You know, the latest music, the latest TV show, the latest movie, you know, the whatever work, you know, like I say, send the kids to school, you know, whatever it is, we have all these diversions, and it's almost impossible for people to even if they go to church a lot, they don't realize that they have a spirit living in them and how to communicate with it.
0: We're going to come back in just a moment with Professor James McKinney and take final calls as we talk about how it all started on Coast to Coast AM.
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9: 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Cloudy skies expected overnight with a slight chance of thunderstorms. Lowest level off around 54. Northerly winds 5 to 10 miles an hour. Overcast skies Wednesday. Slight chance for storms. High temperatures reach up to 67. Lows level off around 51. Wednesday night, mainly cloudy skies expected. I'm staff meteorologist Derek Height. Right now, it's 66 degrees.

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2: Next hour, psychic medium Suzanne Wilson joins us to talk about the other side, and she may also do some readings for us later on in the program. And we'll come back in a moment with James McKinney and take final calls as well. 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
2: 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Put it on your phone, and through the app, you can sign up as well. And if you're in Canada, you can sign up to be an insider, too, so take advantage of that. 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

0: And welcome back, George Norrie, along with Professor James McCanny, whose website is linked up at coasttocoastam.com. Let's go back to the calls. Let's start with John in Wisconsin. Hey, John, go ahead.
1: Hello, George. Hello, Professor. Several brief comments, please. George touched on this earlier about his mother. And by the way, happy upcoming birthday to George's mother. When I'm asked about the Big Bang or how things started or what was before God, I'm always reminded of what George's mother said, which is, it was always there. And if we would accept that premise, I think we will have less stress and less confusion on the subject. Having said that, though, I think it's important, Professor, that you continue your great work. I have learned so much from you tonight. My final comment is, I support the professor for the Nobel Peace Prize, and I support George Norrie for the Marconi Award. People, let's make this happen. Thank you, Professor. George, thank you for taking my call.
0: All right, John, thanks. Nice comments, Professor McCanny.
2: Thank you.
0: Next up, let's go to Todd in the state of Washington. Todd, you're up with us.
3: Thank you, George and Tommy. Now, I just finished a National Geographic article from 1985 about the Nile River. And the thing about that is that the pyramids may symbolize the mountains of the moon, which are the equatorial mountains where the Nile River originates. So why does the Nile River run from the equator up north to Egypt? And do you believe that the Egyptians would have understood the origin where it eluded European explorers for about 2,000 years?
2: I am not sure. That's beyond my pay grade. I'm very interested in the pyramids and archaeology, but yeah, that specific issue, I just don't know.
0: Is it conceivable, James, that we will never get the answer to the Big Bang?
2: No, I think we have the answer in that it did not happen.
0: I would agree with that, but I mean the answer to how it did happen.
2: Yeah, well, no, I don't think we are. And I think it's because every time we build a bigger telescope, at least up till now, we can see farther, we see more of the same, and that's the key issue. Things don't change. The galaxies, as far away as we can see, act just like the ones in our near neighborhood here. And we can look at the spectrum, all of the physics involved. It's all the exact same. The lines, the absorption lines, the spectrum, the Zeeman effect, the Stark effect, the redshifting due to induced electric dipole redshift, it's all the same. So until we can build that telescope where we just don't see anymore, we won't have a measurement to the edge of the universe. And that's also looking out in time. So that's both a measurement, that's both a physical measurement and a time measurement.
0: East of the Rockies, Max is with us in Georgia, truck driving. Hey, Max, go ahead.
4: Hey, I got three questions now. I had one, but first of all, I'd like to know, why do you think everything is a big secret? Like in the Bible, it says we can't see anything because there's a veil over our eyes. Then you got the U.S. government hiding UAPs and all that from us. Second question is, the speed of light, is that the fastest we can measure is the speed of light? And the third question is, our ancestors built on ley lines. Are the ley lines magnetic?
0: Which ones do you want to start with, James? Go ahead.
2: You pick. What was it? Let's go back. It's late at night. What is the first one again?
0: The secrets.
2: Oh, the secrets, yeah. Well, why people have to rule the world and have secrets and all of that, it's like human personality. And it's these people that are control freaks seem to gravitate towards those positions. So it's always been that way. I don't know if there's a cure, but it's been a constant struggle for the average person just to, you know, all the average person wants is to raise their family and have a good time, have a picnic, you know. And so I don't know. I can't explain that one. On the
0: speed of light.
2: Oh, the speed of light. Well, we were just talking about that, and I think the speed of gravity is for all practical purposes, infinite, but it's a, that is an out, let me just put it this way, for there's probably scientists listening that are jumping up and down that has been measured. I don't see it that way. The measurements that have been made with neutron stars colliding, etc., I don't buy those, because I think the gravitational wave reactors are reacting to the electromagnetic radiation, not the gravitational pulse. So there's some big science questions there, and that's an open question. Let's just put it that way. Open experimentally, open theoretically.
0: And his other question had to do with Earth ley lines.
2: The ley lines. There again, I'm not an expert on Earth ley lines or the construction of like, say, pyramids, etc. So, I, again, beyond my pay grade on that one.
0: You've got a great pay grade, Mr. Mecanio, don't you?
2: That's, well, the, anyway, who's, do we have another caller?
0: We have many. Hope in North Carolina, welcome to the show. Hi, Hope.
5: Well, hey, guys. Hey, listen, the woman's perspective. He's sitting here describing the universe and way out there and this and that, and I'm like, he's describing conception and gestation. So, yeah, we can do the telescope, but let's not forget about the microscope. We have figured out how a baby's like, it changes. It's all a big fractal. And it's back to your mother, George. It is. It just is what it is. And in the end, we just have to know that we need to cherish the whole dang thing. And if you want to talk ley lines, they've turned into flower, umbrella, cup, and kite lines. No one's respecting the entity that it is. Women, pregnant women, closest thing to the universe. Newborn baby, closest thing to the universe. If we could keep that as pure as possible, we might get the answers. Any comment there?
2: Well, there again, it goes back to what we were talking about, that in this whole universe, there's no physics reason for why there should be biological life. And the, like, just take the, I always talk about this, take a carbon atom, you put it in a human body, it acts differently than the does in a diamond, which is an inert object. And so what's the difference there? Chemists cannot tell you why is an organic molecule organic. They just define it. They recognize it, but they can't tell you why. Why does that carbon atom support life in a human body, but it doesn't in a diamond? You know, I don't know. Those are big questions, but it does come back to the fact that we do experience this, the babies being born, conceived, and that whole progression of biological life. And there again, this comes back to atheist science. They just want you to think this all just happened at random. And it didn't. Believe me, there's a plan here. You talk about DNA, you talk about the nucleotides, etc. This is a plan. This is a very complex plan. And there again, we're just scratching the surface. We live in this world that we don't understand.
0: And it's probably a well-thought-out plan, isn't it, James?
2: Oh, yeah. Yeah, I don't think we're meant to know everything.
0: First-time caller, Chris, in Toronto, Canada. Hey, Chris, go ahead.
6: Yes, good evening, gentlemen. George, thank you for taking my call.
0: Sure.
6: I have two questions for Professor McKinney. The first one being if he's familiar or heard of the work of Dr. Paul Laviolette. For those who remember, it was a former guest on Coast to Coast before he passed. He was a big critic of the Big Bang Theory. What is Professor McKinney's thought on the electric universe, if he's familiar with that, and its mechanistic processes as opposed to general relativity for the formation of the universe?
0: Pick that one first, James. Go ahead.
2: Okay, well, on the tired light theory, there are many people still propounding that. There's a webpage that's called ResearchGate, and that is bounced around all the time there. But the reality is that the redshifting is due to the induced electric dipole redshift. That's the majority. And but regarding electric universe, probably I was one of the main authors of that whole movement when I was at Cornell, and early stages after that, I was one of the primary people that created this scientific structure of the plasma discharge comet model, the, not the dirty snowball comet model, the like I was talking at the beginning of the show about the proton wind supported capacitor that drives the electric fields of everything in the solar system.
0: James, you looked at hydrogen. Why is that so important
2: talked
0: in the
2: about
0: equation?
2: That. A lot of people talked about it, but they didn't have the real good understanding. They talked the talk, but they didn't understand the science.
0: And your thoughts about hydrogen, what's so important about that?
2: Well, hydrogen is the up-and-coming fuel, and it has a it's a very stable fuel. The industries that are being developed around hydrogen are being developed by private companies. They're not depending on government funding. And so they're very sound, very stable, very economically viable in the industry. I have a hand in that myself. My patented wing generator, the JMCC wing generator, is a new next generation wind energy device that will be central to developing energy and creating hydrogen on ocean going barges, and also for running crypto and data centers on the ocean, developing energy for those. So hydrogen is the energy of the future. It's not going to replace petroleum. It will add to it in terms of energy.
0: Mark in Ohio is with us. Welcome, Mark. Go ahead.
7: Hey, George. Yeah, your Navy colleague back at you.
0: Yes, sir.
7: Yeah. Anyway, George, by the way, real quick, John, the astrophysicist, Jean-Pierre Lumine, L-U-M-I-N-E-T, Dr. McKinney may know that guy. He wrote a book called The Wraparound Universe. Yeah, I think Dr. McKinney knows, but anyway, George, I don't want to repeat myself with Dr. McKinney, but it may have been when you had Max Tegmark on, or Brian Green, about the antimatter universe running backward in time. That's Paul Dirac, D-I-R-A-C-F, Paul Dirac's hypothesis about that, about the antimatter universe running backward in time. And of course, there's a joke in the making, and maybe a couple of jokes. But anyway, I wonder what Dr. McKinney's opinion is about that.
2: Well, it's something we cannot. There are a lot of proposals like that, parallel universes. I've heard recently Michio Kaku talking about five different universes, parallel universes. But until you can measure it, then it's just talk. And so that what I encourage people to do is, if you're going to make proposals like that, you have to design experiments to measure it. And if you can't, then it's just talk.
0: What would you say, James, is the most profound thoughts of the universe?
2: I would say the life, the ability and consciousness, you know, the fact that we're different than how many monkeys or whales in the ocean look up at the stars and wonder what's going on in the stars and can create mathematical models and understand the physics. The human being is a very special animal. And that's because we have a spirit, and this spirit connects us to this universe, not only physically, but spiritually. And I think that's probably the biggest thing in the whole universe, which makes us, in spite of the fact we're the smallest thing almost in the whole universe, and the least amount of matter, makes us the most important.
0: You mentioned earlier why life, and wouldn't this be a very dull universe without us being here?
2: Well, that's the story that comes down from the Bible, is that God he was kind of bored. He created all this stuff and nobody to share it with. And I think that's the irony of the whole issue of scientists developing atheist science like the Big Bang or evolutionary biology, that there's no designer in this whole thing, which they're actually studying the design, but then denying that there's a designer. It's a dichotomy. But I think, like we were talking about, the Aborigine people with the least amount of knowledge in terms of Western knowledge, book learning, are the most recognizable in terms of honoring this amazing, you know, system we live in.
0: And you take emails through your website, James?
2: Yeah, there's an email on the website. There's an email.
0: And where do we still get your books?
2: You can get, I think there's five or six of them on Amazon now. My webpage, jmccsci.com, is the short URL. All of my books are available on there. There's a subpage that you can purchase all of the books. They're all in ebook format, and some of them are still in print.
0: So but you're getting more and more. You're getting more and more scientists to agree with what you say, don't you?
2: Yes. Oh, yeah. It's. I'm amazed. Like I say, and this is at a high level. I am being invited to probably. I have 10 conferences that I'm being invited to in the next 6 months to talk about this.
0: Keep telling them the great stories, Professor James McCanny. Up next, spiritual medium psychic Suzanne Wilson joins us to talk about the psychic bloodlines.
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3: 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And you think nobody understands. But I understand. You're irritable, you lose sleep, and your mind is racing with fearful thoughts. You want it to stop. You just don't know what to do. I'm Lucinda Bassett, founder of the Midwest Center for Stress and Anxiety. I can show you how to make it stop. Please let me send you a powerful free CD that will help you discover

0: losing that primary. Trump was furious at Massie for his push to release the Epstein files, his opposition to the war with Iran. Trump even personally campaigning for Massie's primary challenger, ex-Navy SEAL Ed Gowrine. This was the most expensive primary in House history, upwards of $32 million spent. And before the polls closed, Massie telling me that no matter what happens, he will continue to speak his mind, even if that means crossing the president.
1: ABC's Jay O'Brien. The Senate narrowly advanced an Iran war powers resolution this afternoon. It's the first time the Senate has approved moving forward with the resolution after seven failed votes. Republican Senator Bill Cassidy switched his vote after getting primaried over the weekend by a Trump-endorsed challenger. Authorities revealing new details on that deadly attack on an Islamic center in San Diego, describing two teenage gunmen who they say charged into the facility in body armor and multiple weapons, killing three people. Hawa Abdullah, the daughter of hero security guard Amin Abdullah, who was killed, is now speaking out.
2: My father, my dad. He was a loving father, husband, son, brother, and uncle. To me, my dad was a role model. He was a best friend. He was the best, absolute best dad in the world. He was my protector.
1: Abdullah spotted the suspect and opened fire. Authorities are convinced he helped save lives. Ebola cases in Central Africa soaring over the last 24 hours. An American doctor infected, transferred to a U.S. military base in Germany in a protective bubble. You're listening to ABC News.
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1: Severe storms across multiple states with millions of Americans on alert for dangerous thunderstorms and damaging winds. ABC News Chief Meteorologist Ginger Zee reports fire hazards increasing on the West Coast.
5: In the West, multiple new fires breaking out tonight. The Bain Fire east of Los Angeles forcing families to flee. Multiple people reportedly injured. And some 750 firefighters battling the Sandy Fire outside Los Angeles that exploded Monday. Winds and heat fueling the flames again.
1: What was once America's largest brewer is shutting down.
6: Schlitz is tapping out after 177 years, struggling against IPAs, microbrews, and these days, non-alcoholic beer. In its day, Schlitz was branded as the beer that made Milwaukee famous with a commercial jingle done by Steely Dan. Rheingold, Schaefer, Stroh's, Olympia, and now Schlitz. Looks like we're out of beer. The final batch will be brewed in Wisconsin on Saturday. Wayne Cabot, ABC News.
1: Severe storms from Texas to Toronto are causing flight cancellations and ground stops at major airports. More than 830 flights have been canceled across the Midwest and East Coast. American Airlines had to halt inbound flights into Dallas after running out of gate space. Delta had to halt inbound flights to LaGuardia for a period as well. Dallas canceling 26% of departing flights. Dave Packer, ABC News.
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1: Psychic bloodlines, what are they? Suzanne Wilson joins us in a moment to talk about them. We'll do readings in our second hour of the program tonight with her on Coast to Coast AM. 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

0: And welcome back. George Norrie with you. Suzanne Wilson with us, an Arizona-based intuition educator, author, medium, and paranormal presenter. Suzanne is known as the Carefree Medium and has a master's degree in public affairs policy, a bachelor's in management, and certifications from Stanford University. One of her latest books, When Your Partner Doesn't Believe in the Paranormal. Suzanne, welcome back. How are you?
1: I'm great, George. It's nice to be back with you. How are you?
0: I'm doing fine. You sound chipper and up and ready to go.
1: Well, I just had a few days off up in Sedona, so I've been in that vortex energy, you know?
0: What makes Sedona so special?
1: What doesn't make Sedona so special? You've got the beautiful red rocks. You've got all the nature. You've got everybody there that wants to be in nature and get fresh air. And the energy is amazing. I believe it's all the electromagnetic fields and the concentration there. But you know, where people gather to meditate, we bring in a lot of beautiful spiritual energy.
0: How did your psychic world start for you?
1: It started by being a very strange child. I'm one of those ones that the famous medium Gordon Higginson would say, I was born, not made, a medium and a psychic. I would see the colors and lights around people and wonder what those things were. And I learned by being bullied at school to just shut up for a while. But fortunately, I had a great mentor in a grandfather who also saw things like that and happened to be a Protestant minister. And so he gave me a really good grounding in the belief and the trust that our spiritual gifts are gifts. They're exactly that. They're to be used to help bring a little bit of heaven to earth. And he promised me that one day later on, it turned out to be much later on, I would find out how to use them.
0: And you did. Who would bully you? Guys and girls? Who would do that?
1: Well, I had a big mouth, George, and I still do, as you well know. I would say both. Even the teachers were a little, maybe more than a little, uncomfortable with me because I would just blurt out whatever I picked up on. Like if one child was not at school and they would say he's sick, I would say, oh yeah, the whole family's got measles. And nobody knew that, but it would turn out to be true. And so I got a lot of strange looks from teachers. I got pushed down on the playground. I wasn't really fitting in very well. Fortunately, we all grow out of that sort of thing.
0: But you weren't being a rude kid, were you?
1: I think I just wanted somebody to validate me. I mean, don't we all just want to be seen? And that's the part
0: sure.
1: that is really hard for folks when they end up having a wake-up call in life. They see the world a little differently, or an ability that they didn't know they had starts to rise to the forefront of their lives. They just want to know that they're not crazy.
0: Suzanne, when did you start looking at psychic bloodlines, and what are they?
1: I had to figure out where this gift came from. Sure, I could just accept it's a gift from God, but why? Why, George? And that's what kids always want to know. And when I asked my granddad, why do we have this? He just said there would be a reason and you would see. And that had never really sufficed for me. But over time, I started hearing these stories in my own family, and that would lead me to later on want to find out if other families were also seeing an inheritance of sorts. And for me, I had my maternal grandmother's sister. I had her always telling me, you can see things, can't you? You know things. And even just as recently as 7 or 8 years ago, I saw her, Aunt Jerry, and she was in her 90s, and she pointed her little crooked finger at me and said, you really do still see things, don't you? They called me the town witch because I would say things and then they would happen. And so I knew just from that story, I had at least one relative. And as I started asking questions, I found several more.
0: When you were doing it as a youngster, did the kids make fun of you?
1: Oh, you bet. That or they just sort of shunned me unless they needed me like on kickball or volleyball because I was really good. They'd pick me for the team but not talk to me after, you know?
0: Did you eventually start keeping it quiet, or were you very vocal about it, your gift?
1: I did learn to be quiet through high school. I wanted to fit in, and as a young adult, I wanted to fit in. That's why I got all those degrees that you mentioned in the intro. I just wanted to make money, buy stuff, have a good life, and play with this psychic gift in my personal time and pretty much keep it secret for a very long time.
0: Now, what's the aunt doing these days? Is she still with us?
1: No, she's on the other side. She almost made it to 100, all 4'11" of her and flaming red hair. Wow. And right before she passed, she was in a wheelchair, and some of the relatives got to see her right before she passed. I didn't get that pleasure, but they said she had a boyfriend, and she was sitting, he was in his wheelchair next to her, and they were holding hands, and they were both said to be highly spiritual. You gotta love it.
0: Was she really a practicing witch in her day?
1: Heavens no. She wouldn't know from witch or Wiccan or anything like that. She just simply wanted to help people. So when she saw things, heard things, she would try to give advice, or she would try to prevent something bad from happening or help something good happen or deliver good news. My grandfather also saw, and that's from the my mom's dad, he also saw those colors because he mentored me, and he's the one, when I told him why I wanted to stay home sick from school, he's the one who said, I know why you don't want to go. And I said, yep, that's why. And he said, well, I see things like that too. So I'm picking up that I have several family members that I know of with very pronounced abilities. And so all throughout my life, I've spoken to people and asked them, who in your family has this? Some don't know, some know, and others say, nobody. Everybody else is maybe even against what I do. So that got me really curious. But fortunately, now we have some data.
0: Is it unusual not to have family members psychically inclined?
1: Not at all. In fact, from a lot of the conversations that I've had, just anecdotally speaking to colleagues on my own, many of them will say it was a shock that they had these abilities, or, you know, grandma would pull them by the ear when they'd start to say something about the future, something that was going to happen, or, you know, they'd be threatened with, I've got to get you to church and get the devil out of you. And they were misunderstood. Fortunately, that didn't seem to be the case a lot of the time in the conversations that I've had with colleagues. I have, let's see, 5 or 6 colleagues that I've spoken with that have 4 or 5 very psychic and intuitive relatives in their family.
0: How does one go about finding out who in your family might have been psychic or not?
1: You've got to ask the right questions, okay? It's just like when you asked me, which was the perfect question, did my aunt know that she was a witch? Well, she wasn't a witch. She wasn't in that true sense of the word. But if you asked somebody, like go to the oldest person in your family or the person who seems to be the record keeper and ask them, who is particularly sensitive? Did anybody ever talk to you about their dreams that they had? Did you know anybody that kept a diary, and do you know what kinds of things that they were keeping track of? Have you ever known something ahead of time? Do you ever see things in your mind's eye and they turn out to be true? If you start using words like clairaudience, clairsentience, claircognizance, all of that, you lose them.
0: Why is it so important to ascertain whether your family members had psychic abilities?
1: Because then we can find out how these are coming to us, and maybe we can learn more about our purpose as souls on Earth. You know, going back to that saying, you know, mediums are born, not made. I think what that means is the ability to bring through spirits for other people is something you're born with, but that we can all be mediums for ourselves, meaning we can all learn to make a direct connection with our own beloveds in spirit. But we also have all of this sort of old wives' tale type of goings on around, for example, the seventh son of the seventh son or the seventh daughter of the seventh daughter is supposedly a great healer or great mystic. We can trace that back to the Middle Ages. And that leads us into some people talking about the seven sisters of the Pleiades, and that maybe we have a connection to star beings, and that's where some of our abilities come from. It's just one of those peering in to the great unknown. If we can find the candidate variants in our genomes, if we can find something in the DNA that makes us more intuitive, perhaps that's something that we can work on to make the world a little bit better down the road.
0: You've called these abilities, Suzanne, gifts. How come?
1: I think we can call them gifts because they are not inherently bad or good. They simply are. I think we can call them gifts because all of us have them to some degree. I simply worked to open mine.
0: Did you ever have any alien encounters when you were a kid?
1: Looking back, I know that I did, but I used to think they were just funny-looking men. And I think that they were interested in this young person who could see them. I mean, think about this, George. How many times do you think maybe an interdimensional being is just taking a little peek at you as you're in your living room, just sort of studying you, like, you know, the animals at the zoo, maybe hopefully with a more benevolent attitude towards us, we hope, but you're not aware of it. Well, I would always be aware, I think, because it happened so often, and they were funny looking, but not usually scary, although I could be startled.
0: Sometimes I always wonder, though, Suzanne, about that little glimpse that we see in the corner of our eye, that little shadow that buzzes by or something, if it might be an object like that.
1: Yes, I believe that that's true. What may be happening, and not to be reductive, but to keep it simple, these other beings are in a higher vibration rate than us, and so they're moving very, very quickly. By the time that image registers in our brain and our brain tries to interpret it, it's just like a little smear or a black dot or a white dot. But what we can do, because we can sense and feel things, we don't necessarily have to see them, we can pause for a second and go, let me feel this energy. What can this be?
0: Is it conceivable that extraterrestrials paid visits to other members of your family or just you?
1: I've wondered so much. I wish that I had asked some of these relatives. But you know what? I felt like that was a bridge too far. Even for me, it was many, many years of me thinking, it's so cool that I can see and sense angels, our dogs that have passed, loved ones. But it just, for many years, I did not want anything to do with interdimensional beings or extraterrestrials. I wanted them to stay over there from afar. And now I realize that the only ones that approach people like me are usually benevolent. You know, they're not trying to do anything to the sensitives because they know that we're going to be on to them. So I had to lose that fear of the interdimensional beings and realize they can even be spirit guides.
0: What do family members say about your abilities today?
1: I don't have anybody that's against it at all. I have one relative that's kind of scared of me, but, you know, when push comes to shove, I'm the one that she will call and say, what do you think's going to happen here? Funny story, too, I had a cousin-in-law who was going to do in vitro, and she kept asking and asking and asking, am I going to get pregnant? When am I going to get pregnant? When am I going to? And texting and stuff. And I got fed up one day, and just as a throwaway comment, I told her, you're going to be pregnant. I gave her the month, and I said, and it's twins, a boy and a girl. Guess what happened?
0: Twins, boys and a girl.
1: I know. And why can't I do those throwaway comments and win the lottery? I don't know.
0: When we take calls with you next hour, you want psychic questions about anything not death-related, right?
1: Well, if I do pick up on a loved one around you, I will let you know. But I sit in silence for a minute. And silence on the radio doesn't do so great. So
0: no.
1: It tends to work better for me to stay on the air if we can work on your life issues. And also, if you need some help identifying what I see in your energy field for what's your ability that's emerging, or if you want to talk about a loved one that you think was gifted, maybe they're no longer with us, that's fine too. But yeah, psychic questions are great.
0: You looked at a research paper from Ions. Tell us about that, because it had a lot
1: really,
0: to do with it.
1: I'm jazzed. I'm so jazzed. And you know me, PhD dropout. I stayed in it long enough to be able to identify and understand good research, and this is some good research. So yeah, so our friends at Ions, the Institute of Noetic Sciences, are always up to really interesting work. This is actually a second study. They did one a few years ago that was a survey of a couple thousand people about their abilities and whether they could have run in the family. Well, this time they got genetic material to study, which is really cool. Now, it's a small sample. It's only about 100 participants. They had a survey. They had the genetic material that the participants voluntarily gave from doing like a 23andMe or one of those ones that you can mail in and get your genetic material. So they had that material. And in the survey, they ruled out psychosis, disassociation, and things like that. And it was a very detailed survey over the types of experiences people had. Bottom line, there's over 200 candidate variants that were identified, meaning 200 different genomes that had a correlation to having psychic experiences, paranormal experiences. And if there's that many, imagine when they do a study with a huge sample, we can find out so much more. Science builds upon science, and this is an amazing start.
0: Would you consider 200 a big subject?
1: To find 200 genomes that are possibly well linked to psychic experiences and abilities, I think is pretty amazing. This is the first time out in this type of research that I can find at this level of scientific excellence. So listen, there's the association here that's really strong is the gene that's involved with dendritic growth, meaning those little wavy arms, the dendrites, that branch out from a neuron in the brain to form a connection. Those are the genes that are being, at least right now, linked to psychic experiences and abilities.
0: All right, we're going to take a short break in a minute here, Suzanne, and come back and talk more about the psychic realm on Coast to Coast AM with Suzanne Wilson.
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10: 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Slight chance of thunderstorms overnight. Otherwise, cloudy skies expected. Lows dip down to about 54. Winds out of the north, 5 to 10 miles an hour. Slight chance for storms Wednesday. High temperatures reach up to 67. Cloudy skies expected. Lows level off around 51. Wednesday night, mainly cloudy skies expected. I'm staff meteorologist Derek Height. Currently 64.

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1: Ah, the late Robert Goulet. What great pipes he had. My gosh. We're going to take calls next hour with Suzanne Wilson, so get ready to ask her a psychic question. Or if you just have a question about the psychic realm, jump aboard as well. 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

0: And welcome back, George Norrie, along with Suzanne Wilson, as we talk about the psychic realm. Suzanne, you've got colleagues in your same field that you've talked about their families. What do they tell you?
1: Well, you know, I don't mind dropping some names because they've been very public about this, but people who do what I do and do it well and are great people and friends of the show that have had lots of relatives with gifts, like James von Prague, our buddy Mark Anthony, Matt Fraser, Maureen Hancock, Tina Powers, and several of them have several relatives that had gifts, and some were quiet about them, some were overt. We find Celtic heritages play into this. Now, I don't have a huge data pool for this, but I find it really interesting that every once in a while, the gifts skip a generation. And as I was doing research, I found a lot of people saying, yeah, in my family, it's my grandparent. And a lot of times it'd be the grandmother. Well, we don't know if that's because men typically weren't discussing the paranormal back in that day, but we do see that it's either every other generation or three or four generations in a row. So that's kind of interesting, too.
0: Now, what is neurobiology and how does that relate to any of this? You there?
1: Yes. Uh-huh. Did I lose you for a second?
0: What is neurobiology?
1: Neurobiology is the study of how our, in simple terms for me, this is how I look at it. It's the study of how our brain functions in this organization of our molecules, of this meat suit that we're wearing. That is a completely non-scientific description, but if you think about it, if we're souls walking around with bodies, then this really is just a suit that we're wearing. If we can study how our brain works, our brain is something that our consciousness is using. Our consciousness does not exist in the brain. Our consciousness is non-local. It's outside of the body, but it's also operating the body. If we learn how our brain works, we can get the most out of our life here on Earth and develop the abilities that we have for compassion. We can develop empathy. We can lean on creativity, our own personal creativity, to solve problems. If we figure out which genomes are involved in clairaudience, claircognizance, we can be greater than perhaps even, who knows, AI.
0: How would you equate science with investigating the psychic realm? Are they doing a good job or not?
1: Well, fortunately, we have some great scientists that are willing to be in the trenches since probably the 1970s that are doing the studies, even though they get smeared a lot, they get looked down on by those materialist scientists who only want to believe in what they can see and measure. And I think we're doing a great job. I think we need to do a better job. We need to give financial support to organizations that are doing the work in the scientific method. I think that we need to be open-minded skeptics as we support science in its studies. Someone who says they're doing scientific studies and comes in with a conclusion already is not doing science.
0: Is there any downside that we should be concerned about?
1: In terms of studying the paranormal scientifically?
0: Studying, getting involved, doing it.
1: Well, you know, there's always confirmation bias to look out for. We're looking for the information that we want to see. And fortunately, the things that I read and study, I'm looking at who is the team, how is the study structured, how did they organize their data and take it from there. Otherwise, yeah, there's some dangers that we'll see what we want to see, of course, but that's human nature. That's not science.
0: And do you think in your particular case, Suzanne, you were born with this or did you develop it?
1: I'm going to say there's a mix here. I mean, you know, I've shared that I saw all these things as a child, but I mean, it's kind of useless information until you realize the abilities that you have to empathize with other people, to read the information, the moods, feelings, emotions in a room, in a conversation. These are all characteristics that we have as souls that we can develop. So yeah, when I decided after a near-death experience, 2007, that these abilities were just in my face now and I couldn't turn them off, that's what forced me to come to terms with them and find out what I should do with them. And I did sit in development circle as a medium. I did have great teachers. I didn't just take a weekend workshop, and I waited until a teacher said, you're ready to be out there doing the work to do it. So yes, there's work involved, but just like a lot of the guests that you have on here say, we can all do this for ourselves. I'm looking for, what's our purpose? What's our soul's purpose in this? And if we can all agree that we're here to leverage, identify and leverage whatever unique gifts we have, whether it's art, science, music, being a good listener, being a good parent, raising great kids, being a healer, whatever it is, you're going to use your above the norm abilities in the course of doing that because your soul is above the norm.
0: Tell us about this near-death experience you had. What happened?
1: It's anaphylaxis, getting allergy tests. So if you're going to die, I highly recommend dying in the doctor's office because they will bring you right back, which is a very, very good thing.
0: If you're going to die, you want to die in a doctor's office, right?
1: You know what? I tend to do things right half the time, and that was one of those times where it really paid off. But I was back for my second round of getting shot with those allergens, the things, I think that's what you call them, the things that make your arm light up. And my arm lit up like a Christmas tree. My throat honked like a goose. I felt my heart slow down and stop. And they were preparing injections and stuff for me. They called an ambulance, and I was popped out of that body like opening a bottle of champagne, pop, and there I am standing and watching. It was a lot of fun. You should have been there.
0: Though they saved you, they also caused it, did they not?
1: Yeah, well, for sure. Needless to say, I've never found out what I'm allergic to. We were testing for grasses and molds at that time. And guess where I was living at that time? Florida. So that got me on the path to move to Carefree, Arizona.
0: Where it's a little better for people with allergies, is it not?
1: Just a bit. Yeah, just a bit.
0: Are you still on the demand circuit at conferences?
1: Yeah. In fact, I missed you at Conscious Life, or I think I missed you someplace recently where you were. And I've got one coming up. What is this? Scottsdale Enlightenment Expo on June 6th and 7th. I had the opportunity to just do something for free. If anybody wants to see me in Scottsdale on June 6th, go to carefreemedium.com. If you pre-register, it's free. If not, it's $15 at the door, but there's a nice enlightenment expo that's going on. I've been world traveling though, George. I've been all over the place the last few years. It's been a lot of fun. Doing some little projects like meditating in a cave in Spain and mountaintops and things like that. So it's pretty cool.
0: Why would you want to meditate in a cave?
1: Because there was a lot of sightings going back a couple hundred years of this beautiful mystical spirit, like a wizard or something like this. And I was in the area anyway because I love Spain. I'm in Spain and Mexico a lot. And learning Spanish too, which later in life is not so easy, but I really like it. And I didn't have that experience, but there was an underground lake there. And as I was meditating, I opened my eyes and I thought, wow, cool special effect. There's this white figure floating across the underground lake. How cool is that? And I'm reaching for my phone to take a picture and I look up and it's gone. I'm like, where does it go? Does it go in the wall? And so I asked the person I was there with, just, they don't have a special effect here. It's like, oh, I think I did have an experience. Okay. Wasn't the one I thought I was going to have, but you never know.
0: Tell us about your dream state, Suzanne, and how does that affect this?
1: Well, even when I am in another country, which is often, somehow when I astral travel, I seem to start out in Astral Phoenix. I don't know why. I wonder if it's because we had those AREI conferences year after year in this area in Scottsdale. I don't know what it is, but I walk through Astral Phoenix and then I go to the back rooms at that shopping mall that everybody talks about on the Astral. I know I'm going to get email on this. Bring it on. I love it. Tell me about your astral travels. And then I will go sometimes by plane or train to the next stop. And of course, that stop could be in another dimension or wherever it is. But what I want to tell you guys listening, this sounds like, yeah, she just has some wild dreams. I don't take any medications. I don't even use melatonin, although you can try using melatonin if your doctor says it's okay to help you have an out-of-body experience or a lucid dream. This stuff is real. I've met up on the astral plane with people who have texted me the next day saying, I saw you there. And I'm like, I saw you there. You meet every time you go to sleep, your soul can travel. It's still safely tethered to the physical body with a cord of light, but you can go and have meetings, update meetings with your guides, check on how life is going, have conversations. We do a lot of problem solving in dreams. It's a wonderful, wonderful realm.
0: Does any of this scare you, Suzanne?
1: The only thing that scares me, sometimes it scares me, is that, am I doing enough here? I've talked with colleagues, the really close colleagues that I have. We get sort of this natural high when we've, you know, done some volunteer work and we've helped out somebody, especially with bereaved parents. But then afterwards, we feel like it's just never enough. It's never enough. And so just like many people listening, you wonder if you're doing your soul's work when you're here. So what I do is I remind myself of what my granddad used to say. We live so far below our privileges as children of a loving God. So live up to your privileges. And that comes down to kindness, I think, being kind to yourself too and others. And by the way, if you want to get real intuitive real fast, be kind to people. It just plugs you in to that universal consciousness and doors start opening. But yeah, that's my fear, is that I won't have completed my greater work before I leave. And I'm working on that.
0: What do you say to people who don't recognize their intuition? It's there, it's available, but they just kind of push it to the side.
1: You mean like how you try to pretend like you don't have abilities, but you actually do? Because I've
0: seen you. Not listening to that intuitive voice in your head, for example.
1: Yeah, right. Yeah, I got you. Well, here's the thing. Me personally, I'm not here to convince anybody of anything. I'm here for people who are interested and want to have those conversations. I don't want to prove anything to anybody. I feel like the best proof, the best evidence is your personal experience. There are folks here on earth that are not here for the I am sensitive and intuitive experience, and I don't interfere with that. However, if someone says, I've had an experience and I don't quite understand it, it's what we call a spiritually transformative experience. The separation in a marriage, the separation through death, a close call in an accident, and something's changed or shifted in them, that's when their challenge is to recognize that you have all the answers inside of you, and you might need to watch some YouTube videos from some fellow experiencers, or you might need to read a book about spirituality, or you might want to, you know, find a new little sub-tribe that you can hang out with and talk to. Nobody's alone. None of us are alone. But again, it's not about convincing you somebody they have intuition. It's about being there and helping them when they're ready.
0: We'll be back in a moment with the psychic Suzanne Wilson. Her website is her carefreemedium.com, linked up at coasttocoastam.com. 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But we're going to take your calls when we come back. She will take psychic-type questions from you, or perhaps you have just a question about the psychic realm. Jump aboard when we come back on Coast to Coast AM.
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0: it'll be home to 942 bursts of laughter, a 16-pound blackened turkey dinner, and the loudest burp on record. 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
2: Hi. I'd like to report a bear hug.
1: Okay.
2: Well, before I left my campsite, I was putting out my fire, and out of nowhere, Smokey Bear showed up and hugged me?
1: So you drowned the fire, you stirred it, drowned it again, and felt that it was cold?
2: Uh-huh.
1: Oh, yeah. 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He's a hugger.
2: I just got a bear hug from Smokey Bear. 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
1: All right, I'm gonna let you go now. 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
6: From ABC News, I'm Dave Packer. An extraordinary order from the Justice Department barring the IRS from investigating President Trump, his sons, and their companies. ABC's Jonathan Carl.
7: The deal was orchestrated by the head of the DOJ, Acting Attorney General Todd Blanche, who is Trump's former personal attorney. The president's settlement also created

0: Senate Tuesday narrowly advanced an Iran war powers resolution. This was the first time the Senate has approved moving forward with the resolution after seven failed votes. Republican Senator Bill Cassidy switched his vote after getting primaried over the weekend by a Trump-endorsed challenger. New details emerging about Monday's deadly shooting at a San Diego Islamic Center. Authorities say the security guard delayed the shooters on their way in, engaging them in a gun battle so 140 children inside the mosque could go into hiding as police came.
1: They believe the shooters chose to leave when they heard sirens coming on their way outside, shooting and killing two more victims. The FBI says it has recovered writings. It describes those writings as a manifesto. It says that the manifesto, as they describe it, is full of hate against all religions and against multiple races. Alex Stone, ABC News, San Diego.
0: Also in Southern California, new wildfire has broken out, this time in Riverside County. 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
0: The CDC confirms an American missionary doctor, Peter Stafford, has tested positive for Ebola in Central Africa. Dr. Stafford has been evacuated to Germany for treatment. His colleague, Dr. Scott Myrie.
4: It's not like COVID. It's not spread through the air. And I think this is a common misconception. Americans panic when they hear Ebola. It's only transmitted through touch, bodily, you know, any kind of bodily fluid.
0: Officials say there could be over 500 cases connected to the outbreak. The National Transportation Safety Board released new information on the fiery November crash of a UPS cargo plane in Louisville that killed three pilots and 12 people on the ground. The NTSB finding some warnings about the plane's condition may have been missed. ABC Sam Sweeney reports.
5: As the UPS plane rolls down the runway headed for Hawaii, that left engine rips off of that wing. The pylon, a piece that broke in there, over the years it had worn down. And UPS had been warned by Boeing that this might happen. But back in 2008, Boeing said that they didn't believe that it posed a threat to the safety of the aircraft.
0: The European Union announced it struck a provisional agreement on legislation to remove import duties on U.S. goods. The move is a key part of the trade deal reached with the United States last summer, aimed at avoiding higher U.S. tariffs on EU products. I'm Dave Packer, ABC News.
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1: With our special guest, Suzanne Wilson, we're going to take calls with Suzanne this hour on Coast to Coast. Questions about the psychic realm or just readings, if you'd like. 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

0: And welcome back, George Norrie, along with Suzanne Wilson, and your calls this hour as we talk about the psychic realm. Do you ever have any regrets, Suzanne, that you were into this?
1: You know, I did have a great career. I mean, I'm a late bloomer to coming into working on the spiritual side full time. I'm glad that I got my stock options, you know, and that sort of stuff, but I kind of blew through it. I miss like that stability of that world and the competition, the camaraderie. But I tell you what, life will get your attention and focus you on what you're here to do. And you better not fight it and just go with it. And it's been a beautiful, beautiful unfolding ever since.
0: Well, you knew how to ride with it, though. You made the difference. You did it.
1: It's rocky, though. I mean, people will tell me, what do I, they'll say, I'm so frustrated. I want to quit my day job, but I've worked so hard to get where I am, and jobs are hard to find. I want to be working in Reiki. I want to do this. I want to do that. And I'm like, you know what? God will use you right in place wherever you are. Try to apply your talents where you are. And you don't have to quit your day job necessarily to do it. I couldn't function in corporate or academe anymore. I just, the calling was too strong.
0: Well, let's take some calls for you. They're rolling in. Let's start with Penny on the wild card line in Los Angeles. Hi, Penny.
2: Oh, hey, hi. Hi, George. And hi, Susan. And, I just wondered if you might see anything, the last 5 years have been incredibly crazy, like more tumultuous than any, and it really seems like it shouldn't have happened. Like, I've been through a lot of trials for a long time, but this is like, whoa, like so off my path. And I'm very intuitive, I get names, I get information on people. I'm an empath, but I never have done that professionally. But mostly I just wondered if you get anything that might help me understand what the last 5 years have been and where does it go from here?
1: I wrote your name and I wrote your loss of place, the loss of your place in life, like where do I fit in anymore? And it's like, it's felt like betrayals for you, but I get this symbol that I get psychically. It's like a little yellow pad, like you'd write your shopping list on, and all the boxes are checked off. Meaning, when I see that, and it's a normal symbol I get, it's like the big trials are over, the big events are over, and now it's get grounded, get centered. And don't worry so much, Penny, about helping other people right now. Just help yourself and being centered as best that you can. And also taking care of the spine is important for you, watching out for your back. But the big hits are over, at least for quite a while.
0: Do you ever get to the point, Suzanne, where the advice is scary to you?
1: Only a couple times in my life has it been a little scary. Like, am I really supposed to say that I know when this person's going to die? And those couple times when something like that came up, it was because it was a real relief. For example, a woman wanted to know when her mother was going to pass. Well, her mother was in end-stage Alzheimer's, and every day her mother was screaming in agony, not knowing who she was or where she was.
0: Oh, geez.
1: So when I was given, like, it's a certain number of weeks left, and it turned out to be correct, it was like a salve to that family. It made them feel better. But as far as getting death dates and things like this, I'm not given them typically. But that was scary. It's scary all the time to give information to people because the first rule is do no harm. So what I pray for is what I call 3H. I got it from Edgar Casey. 3H, helpful, hopeful, and healing. When you tune in, you're requesting helpful, hopeful, and healing information to be given in a helpful, hopeful, and healing way.
0: Do you get help from spiritual advisors?
1: Yeah. I do. When it's psychic like that or intuitive like that, it can be my own guides, my sitter's guides, I know who's giving me the information. They identify who they are. But a lot of times it's just I'm making a heart-to-heart, soul-to-soul connection, and I can feel it or see it, just like I described a symbol. And then I try to teach as I go and explain how it came to me, what that symbol looked like and felt like. And sometimes people will write me later and say, I get symbols now, too, a little bit. So it's kind of cool.
0: Let's go east of the Rockies to Indiana. Woody's with us. Hello, Woody. Thanks for calling.
3: Good morning. Thanks for taking my call here at WIBC Indianapolis.
0: Yes, sir.
3: I was inspired by you telling me to be kind to people. I give everybody a 50-cent piece, and it's just amazing the reaction I get from people. I've probably given out 20 boxes of $500 a box over the last 10 years or so. And then secondly, I was kind of experienced spiritualism at the Golden Gate Spiritualist in San Francisco. I just wonder if you'd ever heard of those. And I was at a seance with those people. And Katrina, they give you an object to feel and hold while you're in the seance room there at Twin Peaks in San Francisco at Reverend Richardson's house. And I held this object, and I said, all I see is water. Water, water. I was in this dark room with about 10 other people. And Karina said, well, she couldn't go back to Brazil because all the runways were loaded with water from rain. And I just thought that was inspiring. I took care of my mother for 53 months and was thinking about going with a gal here in Indiana back to Vietnam where she was raised. She's 80. Her old man was in the Vietnam War. And just wonder what you thought about me going back to Vietnam as well as the Golden Gate Spiritualist in San Francisco. And thank you for taking my call. And, George, an early happy birthday to your wonderful Gemini mother. My dad was June 13th, and his dad was June 13th, and President Trump is June 14th. I feel like I got a connection with you Geminis.
0: Okay, my friend. What do you think, Suzanne, about his going back to Vietnam?
1: Well, first, Woody, that's some awfully lofty company that you were keeping there in San Francisco. I haven't met those folks, but, they're renowned for their spiritualist group there at the church. For the trip, I don't know if you're thinking of doing this in September or October, but I got a thumbs up, green light, and ding, ding, ding around those months, either in this year or next year. No idea how that fits with the weather. I don't know what their weather is like over there, but what that comes with is the word ease, meaning those fall months have the most ease for you. But I would probably, this year or next year looks really, really good. And obviously, it's a wonderful thing that you're doing, giving out those 50-cent pieces. Can you focus on sending me a mental 50-cent piece in your mind, like you're sending it to me and placing it in my hand, and I will receive it as a soul?
0: Interesting. What do you think of karma, Suzanne?
1: Well, if I were being snippy, I would say it's a B word. Karma is a B word, but I don't feel snippy today. I feel happy because I'm talking to my old friend George. And I don't believe that either. I think karma is about balance, a meaning that balance will be worked out one way or another in this world or the next.
0: All right. Thanks, Woody, for your call. Next up, let's go to Ramona in Tacoma, Washington. Welcome to the program. Hello, Ramona.
4: Hi, George. It's always nice talking to you. And also, to spell my name, it's R-E, not R-A, just to let you know.
0: Ramona.
4: Ramona, yes, yeah.
0: Okay.
4: So my question is basically, what does it look like for the future for me? These last couple of years, it has been like a roller coaster. So I'm just wondering if there's any light at the tunnel, at the end of the tunnel.
1: Okay. Oh, wow. You have been through it. Okay, I'm hearing music, and the song that I get is the old Katy Perry song, Baby, You're a Firework. For me, when that if that means something to you, great. But for me, when it comes in a psychic reading, it means you have continued to shine and speak your truth throughout everything that has happened to you. And when that occurs, I know that what you just went through was all for growth. Even though you may feel like something wasn't unfair, or I feel like you got into almost like a Mean Girls situation too. I see that movie Mean Girls. It was all growth for you, and you're making lemonade with the lemons. Things are getting better for you, but I want you to be really careful about who you trust. There's a yellow caution flag here. Not everybody who wants to be your friend has the best of intentions. And again, it's that mean girl type of thing that you need to look out for, and you'll do fine.
0: All right. Take care, Remina. Appreciate you being part of the program. What if you didn't have the spirit guides helping you? Would you still get to have access to this information, Suzanne?
1: Yeah, mediumship, as long as if I sit quietly with somebody's energy just for, you know, a few seconds or a minute, I can get to their spirit loved ones directly. So that doesn't require anybody in the middle. Now, guides will work behind the scenes and make sure it's really the loved ones for that soul and not just some interloper or some opportunist spirit trying to get through. So that's direct spirit contact. The psychic thing is really an aura type of reading, or a guide giving me an insight, which is still a form of mediumship. But you know what? We could get all hung up on vocabulary, couldn't we? It's all spirit.
0: Next up, let's go to Cy in Mississippi on the wild card line. Hello, Cy. Good morning.
5: Hey, y'all. How y'all doing today?
0: Okay, sir. Thank you.
5: Good. Well, I got a quick question for you guests. My son and I, he's 9 years old. And we have just been best buddies since he was born. And we would go out in the woods, and we're half Cherokee and half Scotch-Irish, which means that we can very well. And when we get to a certain age, we can drink pretty good, I guess, is the best definition of us. But we used to go out in the woods, and we call it bounding, you know, where we just go through the woods and jump on logs and run and trakes and everything like that. And he's just my best buddy. Well, unfortunately, his mother and I are going through a divorce, and life happens. And it's been going on for almost a year now. Due to certain circumstances, I haven't seen him in almost a year. And, I have just felt this weight just pressing on me, depression, whatever you would call it. And I'm sure other husbands and fathers go through that. But I've heard through teachers and stuff that he's experiencing the same thing. And it's just an absolute, it's just crushing us. And this divorce is probably going to go through the next year. Unfortunately, my wife is, pretty resolute and keeping that separation for no reason. There was never any sort of violence or anything like that. It's just strategy, I suppose. But I just I'm trying to figure out some way to navigate this. It's almost like he communicates with me in a certain way, and I can communicate with him, whether it be a quick phone calls. But it's almost like he's saying things to me that I can pick up on. And I can say thanks to him. And of course, I'm 48, he's 9. And do you feel anything or with me or with this type of situation where fathers and sons can have that sort of connection that regardless of a divorce, no matter how long it takes, they still have this bond and they all have bonds, but is there a psychic bond to where there's still this connection that's going to stay no matter what?
1: Yeah, Cy, this is one of those heartbreaking times in life where it's really nobody's fault. A marriage just doesn't work out. But one of the signs that I get is telling me that somebody in this conversation has to protect their story. Like there's a story around this that, if you guys all compare notes, there's like the truth gets stretched a little bit, and it's all about protecting feelings and emotions and, you know, not losing your relationship, and that this is going to simmer down. Having said that, I don't see you having a real good contact with him till Christmas. of this year. I just keep getting Christmas decorations, and you actually get to spend some quality time. So if you want that quality time sooner, and you're going to have to, you know, talk to your own counsel or see what you can work out. But as far as the psychic connection, the heart-to-heart, soul-to-soul bond that you have two cords of attachment with your son, and they're the two that we always want to see. It's the heart-to-heart and the solar plexus to solar plexus. He is your strength, and you are his strength. The heart-to-heart connection can never be severed. And he is just trying not to hurt his mama or upset her, and loves you very much. That's what I have for you.
0: Do your abilities, Suzanne, get better and better the more you do this?
1: You know, when they get better when I don't care, when I'm not all nervous, when I'm not like, oh, I really don't want to disappoint this person. When I just sit down and go, you know what? It is what it is. I love God. God loves me. I'm sitting in the light. I'm going to do the best I can to be helpful, hopeful, and healing. Then it's really good. So that's all I can tell you. And I can tell you if my energy is down or zapped, I got to cancel plans. And I do a lot of teaching, but even the teaching is better when I'm well rested and, you know, not worn out. So I guard my energy really, really closely. I think that's what makes me better.
0: Cornelius in Louisiana is here. Hey, Corny.
6: George, I'm surprised you didn't call me the witch or warlock of Louisiana there, George.
0: I wouldn't do that to you.
6: George, I want to give a quick report. They're keeping Mayette in that hospital, George, so we need to pray for Miss Mayette from Manhattan. I don't know what they're doing to her, George, but she needs prayer from the coast.
0: Do you have any idea why she's in there in the first place?
6: George, I don't know, but after she called from that cell phone from the hospital, they took her phone, George. So they won't let her call, but me and Ruthie call her at the hospital, so we're staying in contact with her. But, Suzanne, my question for you, and my dad, he was kind of, George, you know, he was into the Knights Templar, and he was a 33rd degree Mason and everything, and I gave George and Tommy the books. They're 100 years old, and old George told me Tommy sold them for $100,000, but I know that was a joke. But anyway, you know, Suzanne, I can tell you really in touch with the spirit world and everything like that with the readings you've been giving. I asked Tommy, I see AI as being the Antichrist intelligence or alien intelligence. I know you mentioned about AI. So my question for you with the future of AI, and I know Trump is big into it and Elon Musk, do you think AI is the Antichrist intelligence?
0: All right, and answer that when we come back, Suzanne. We'll be back in a moment with final calls on Coast to Coast AM.
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11: 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Cloudy overnight, with a chance for storms. Lows dip down to about 54. Winds out of the north, 5 to 10 miles an hour. Cloudy skies expected again Wednesday. Chance of thunderstorms. High temperatures reach up to 67. Cloudy skies expected Wednesday night. Lows dip down to about 51. I'm Staff Meteorologist Derek Height. Right now, 64.

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1: 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Fascinating discussion. And then Holly Hall joins us to talk about a reincarnation and past lives. Beyond Belief, that's one of our television shows, and we invite you to go to beyondbelief.com.
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0: And welcome back to Coast, George Norrie, along with Suzanne Wilson. Suzanne Cornelius from Louisiana wanted to know if artificial intelligence could be the Antichrist. What do you think?
1: I think it's a legit question, George, and it's one that I've heard repeatedly. I call upon my being a grandkid of the preacher days, and the first time I heard about Antichrist is the Epistles of John. And if we look at the Epistles of John, we have this concept of the spirit of the Antichrist. It's any ideology or teaching that is in opposition with the teachings of Jesus Christ, or whether it interferes with his redemptive work and how we see ourselves as souls. So, yeah, there's the potential that in the abstract, we're inviting trouble, but there is a great potential in reality that we can move forward and progress as well. So I always go back to a tool is only as good as the user. And so it's very important that we have our priorities straight and we realize that there's always contrast on earth, and there's always going to be, since the beginning of humanity, a 1% of a 1%. I say that jokingly, but the ultra wealthy whose names we do not even know that want all the wealth and all the power, they're going to try to control this thing. And we have got to speak up as a people on what we want AI to do and not do.
0: Good parts. Let's go to Robert in Los Angeles on the wildcard line. Robert, go ahead.
2: Well, yes. Hi, George. And hello, Suzanne. Thanks for taking my call.
1: Hi.
2: Here's my question. I have been doing vibrational healing work for many, many years now. And a few months ago, without any warning, I've developed a kind of a strange symptom of eye floaters. And I've already received some medical explanation for it, but I was just wondering from your perspective if there is any spiritual significance or any other reason that might be occurring at this time, and if you feel it will clear up over time.
1: When I tune into your voice, the words that I hear are molecular rearrangement. I don't know. I'm not being told if what's happening with you is creating vitreous matter and that's the floater, or if it's something that's just going to go away. But what I do know is there are other changes going on in your body too. You've reached some kind of higher frequency, and so your physical body is changing, adapting to be able to hold that frequency. And so as each time you're giving healings, you're getting healings back yourself. I wouldn't be surprised if you get a few headaches or stomach upsets, nothing real serious. Definitely follow up with a doctor if you need to. But when I see the words or hear the words molecular upgrade, I know that you've reached that higher frequency and the body's trying to catch up, and there can be some temporary little upsets there. I'm not getting information. Is this part of that? It seems like the important information is to tell you you're getting the molecular upgrade and you can sort it from there. But congratulations, because everybody wants a higher frequency, because then we have a life of more ease. Bad things will still happen, but we have ease in getting through them.
0: What did you think of the American prophet Edgar Cayce, Suzanne?
1: I really enjoy and am informed by the Cayce readings. In fact, I went to an Edgar Cayce-based church called the Logos Center, which, you know, one of the pastors has gone to the other side and the other is retired now in Scottsdale for a number of years. And it was a who's who of folks in spiritual work for a long time. Do you remember that movie, What the Bleep Do We Know?
0: Yes.
1: It's like you could look around in my congregation at this church, and it's like everybody that was in that film pretty much was in that church. So I got to study their readings quite a bit, and there's a lot for us there in terms of holistic health, but also just a way of thinking, of having an ideal of who we are and who we strive to be as a citizen here while we're part of humanity, which I think everyone could get something out of.
0: west of the Rockies. Cherie is with us in the state of Washington. Hello, Cherie. Go ahead.
3: Hey there. Hi, Suzanne. I was kind of wondering what direction I could take in my life right now so that I could be in a position to be able to help some of the people that are so having such a struggling time and are so lost right now.
1: There's a hospice connection with you, either helping families who have someone in hospice or being directly involved in hospice yourself. But as I hear your voice, I see that word written in like a beautiful pink, which is a high frequency of the heart color. So keep that in mind and just keep your antenna up. But there feels like it's either a friend of yours who has somebody in hospice or an actual hospice opportunity that's coming for you, and it's not very far off. But know that just you're signaling the universe, I want to shine my light more brightly and be more helpful. Opportunities will come to you.
0: Suzanne, is hospice end stage?
1: Hospice is when the patient is expected to live not more than 6 months. And so we see a lot of people go off and on hospice. My mom's been in that situation before where she's on hospice. Oh, she's better. She's coming off of hospice. And thank God we have that, because when I was a girl and after giving the sermon, my granddad would go to the nursing homes on Sunday and I'd go with him. They just had nursing homes. People died in and hospitals. People died in. Hospice is a really beautiful way to go. It supports the family of the patient as well.
0: Next up, we go to Alan in Denver, Colorado. Welcome to the show. Hi, Alan. Go ahead.
4: Hello, George and Suzanne. I'd like to thank you for all of who you are and what you do and how you do it. I'd like to find out what I should be doing differently to add value and create wealth for myself and those around me.
0: Fair question. Go ahead, Suz.
1: Man, you do a lot for other people. I have your guides want to give you a message that it's okay to do for you. Like if you get extra money, you're paying for something for somebody else or treating them or whatever. That does come back to you. If you'll notice, money seems to show up just in time for you, but pay attention to like not being, watch out for being taken for granted or being taken advantage of. Sometimes people can help themselves, but you're right there. So if you want to protect your money, prioritize. And actually, I'm being told, ask the question, hey, how do you think I can best help you right now? Because sometimes it isn't what you think. Sometimes it's just being a good listener. But I hate to tell somebody, George, you know, stop being so giving, but sometimes you've got to look at that stuff.
0: You never know.
1: Right.
0: First time caller Lisa is with us in Idaho. Hello, Lisa.
5: Good morning. Good morning. Hey, Suzanne said earlier about life getting your attention so you can do your soul's purpose is exactly why I'm calling, because I feel like I'm getting beat over the head to do my soul's purpose, but I'm just a little bit nervous about where to start and if I should retire early to do it.
1: Well, you're a natural born healer. You know that, right? I hope. When I say that to people, they're like, yeah, but I need to do this or I need to do that. Healing is a calling also, and it can be through energy work, a massage, but it can also be with words. And I get that you're a healing person, but also a healing communicator. And so the next thing that I heard was tell her baby steps and to start slowly. But there's spiritual centers where different practitioners get together. And I'm being asked to tell you to make friends or network at those centers and see where you can start part-time, where you can do your own thing and meet people. And if you do that and you pay attention to all the synchronicities that happen, it should take you, I hope this doesn't sound too long to you, dear, but it's about a year of transitioning out of the full-time work into the part-time once you start your networking.
0: Suzanne, have you ever had something evil tried to trick you, thinking it was a good spirit?
1: Well, I think it's the spirit of human beings that are trying to trick us all of the time. And there's this energy I call spiritual dust bunnies. And it's sort of like, it's like the residual energy of anger and jealousy and thoughts of doing harm that humanity leaves in the atmosphere, and it can kind of build up. And you never just walk in a room and it puts you in a bad mood, or you hang out with somebody and they didn't really say anything mean, but you just don't feel good after talking with them. Those are the kinds of things I find. They're in people, not so much the spirits that I've experienced.
0: Next up, let's go to Jim in New York. Take it away, Jimmy. Go ahead.
6: Hello. Thanks for taking my call.
0: Sure.
6: I'd like to know if anyone's coming into my life, my love life. There was someone I've been texting for months, but every time I'm supposed to meet her, she gets sick or something weird happens. Is there any negative energy around her? Or I'm just curious what your opinion is.
1: Yeah, that came in really fast. I heard she is not free to meet with you. So she is encumbered. And so that's just a little bit of information that should not be too hard to verify. But you have a lot of charisma, so I don't know if you want to continue to pursue this person or turn that charisma loose elsewhere, but that's what I'm getting.
0: When you say she's encumbered, what do you mean by that, Suze?
1: I can't really tell exactly, but it usually means they're living with somebody already, either like on a semi or a full-time basis. So it's complicated.
0: She's just playing around, huh?
1: Well, you know, takes all kinds, doesn't it?
0: Tread lightly there, Jim. Take the advice and tread lightly.
1: Yeah, have a different meaning, but there's something in the way.
0: Let's go to Aaron in Pasadena, California. Hello, Aaron.
7: Hi. Hi, Suzanne. Hi, George.
1: Hi.
0: Hi.
7: So my father died 2 years ago. He was sick, but died unexpectedly. Before he died, there were a million conversations I wanted to have with him, tough conversations that I didn't. I just couldn't do it. I didn't want to rock the boat. So when my father died, we went to the wake, and I spent time alone with him and basically gave everything I had to him, which was hard. But it's very emotional for me. I have no closure, and it's still killing me. And I want to know if he hears me.
1: Oh, wow. Well, we have over 200 years of afterlife evidence that tells us that the loved ones that have left their bodies can hear us, especially when we direct the information to them. You can just say, "Hey, Dad," and what your thoughts are, and send them. He probably already has listened to your thoughts. But the thing is, it's because he doesn't have a voice box to speak back to you, you're not hearing him back. So here's something that I think really helps. It's very therapeutic, and he'll read it. Write him a letter. Tell him everything that you have always wanted to say in that letter. When you're finished, you sign it and you hold it to your heart and tell him, "I've written you a letter." And through the help of these beautiful spiritual beings we know as angels, he will receive every word. I've even heard them say, "Gosh, you know, I was reading over her shoulder, you know, as she was writing it." I still send birthday cards to people that have passed. I always recommend what you would normally do or send them to do it. It gives them bragging rights on the other side. They still do this for me. Isn't that cool? And also know that when we do get to the other side, anything that was unfinished or a grudge or unsaid, they know that they're going to see you in your rightful time to come there. So time isn't important. They have patience. It's we who are suffering. I hope that writing that letter will help your suffering and know that you still have a dad.
0: And Suzanne, what do you think about the other side? Is things going to work out for us this year?
1: The other side of life?
0: Yeah.
1: The other side of life. You know, I had a dear friend say to me very recently, you know, I'm ready to go. I don't want to go, but I am ready to go. And I'm like, well, let's talk about that. When people say that, I'm ready to go anytime, but I don't want to go, what are we really saying? We're saying that we've been here, we've fought the battles, we've shared the joys, and maybe sometimes we're tired. But I want to say another thing that Granddad always said, which is, heaven is my home, but I'm not homesick. I still have work to do.
0: He was very astute, to be sure. Thanks, Suzanne. Suzanne Wilson, website linked up at coasttocoastam.com. For Dan Galante, Tom Danheiser, Sue Trikas, Lex Lonehood, Sean Latasseur, Alec Fernandez, Stephanie Smith, Tim Banal, George Knapp, and Richard Serrett, I'm George Norrie, somewhere out there on Coast to Coast AM. We'll see you on our next edition. Until then, be safe, everyone.

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3: From ABC News, I'm Sherry Preston. Primary day across several states, a big one for President Trump, including in Kentucky. ABC's Lana Moise.
4: Thomas Massie, a 14-year incumbent who angered Trump by fighting to release the Epstein files, lost to his Trump-recruited challenger, Ed Gowrein.
5: My focus is on advancing the president's and the party's agenda to put America first. In Kentucky, always.
4: In his concession speech, Massie poked fun at his rebellious reputation.
6: When did bipartisanship become a dirty word in this country?
4: $19 million was spent to oppose Massie, the costliest House primary in history.
3: Candidates backed by President Trump also did well in primaries in Georgia and Alabama. A newly revealed wrinkle in the president's settlement over the leak of his tax returns could shield his entire family forever. ABC's Jonathan Carl explains.
7: In an extraordinary move, the Justice Department declared the IRS is, quote, forever barred and precluded from auditing President Trump, his family, his oldest son.

0: teenagers came in firing and that they weren't able to get to them because it appears that they were delayed by the security guard. And in that delay time, that had San Diego police coming, what they call here code 3, lights and sirens. And they think it was that delay that allowed everybody to get into some kind of shelter, into hiding.
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1: It appears to be a tragic accident. A woman killed in New York City after falling through an open manhole. Here's ABC's Aaron Katursky.
4: The utility responsible for the manhole says the cover was dislodged after a multi-axle truck turning onto 52nd Street from 5th Avenue drove over it. 12 minutes later, the suburban grandmother parked in that spot.
1: She also fell when she stepped out of her car, the superheated steam underground causing the 56-year-old's heart to fail. It took first responders 20 minutes to get her out. Taking the stand in Virginia, a first grade teacher shot by one of her own students. ABC's Sophie Flay says she testified at the trial of a vice principal accused of ignoring warnings about the kid.
5: First grade teacher Abby Zwerner was the one who was shot.
6: He was holding a gun, the student, and it was pointed right at me, and then I was shot.
5: The bullet went through her hand, narrowly missed her heart, and remains in her chest. She needed 6 surgeries and still hasn't regained full use of her left hand. Now, the school's former assistant principal, Ebony Parker, is on trial, charged with felony child neglect, accused of ignoring warnings that the child, referred to as JT, had a gun and was violent.
1: NFL star Rashee Rice is headed to jail for a month. He tested positive for weed, which violates his parole after a crash in Dallas 2 years ago that left several people hurt. The jail time will mean the Chiefs receiver will miss several activities with the team. Sherry Preston, ABC News.
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12: This is America in the Morning from Westwood One. Good morning, I'm John Trout. It's Wednesday, May 20th, 2026. Here's what's coming up on America in the Morning.
13: President Trump scores another round of victories in GOP midterm primary elections. I'm John Stolness in Washington.
14: Todd Blanche is defending the Justice Department's nearly $1.8 billion fund.
15: Sure,
9: 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Sagar Meghani at the

0: White House.
1: Federal authorities say two teenagers who killed three people at a San Diego mosque met online and shared a broad hatred. I'm Lisa Dwyer.
2: A 56-year-old woman steps out of her SUV and falls down an open manhole to her death. Julie Walker, New York.
3: On Wall Street, stocks are coming off a losing day and mortgage rates are soaring again. I'm Jessica Ettinger.
4: A veto in Virginia on a bill surrounding marijuana. I'm Clayton Neville.
5: All ahead on America in the Morning. It's 7 after. President Trump's grip on the Republican Party appears ironclad after a high-profile GOP incumbent he targeted for defeat lost in Tuesday's primary elections in six states, and a number of other Trump-backed candidates claimed victory. From Washington, our John Stolness has more.
6: Kentucky Congressman Thomas Massey could not fend off President Trump's ire, losing in convincing fashion to Trump-backed Ed Gallrein in that state's primaries. Speaking on Fox News, Gallrein said this kind of a defeat for Massey was a long time coming.
7: He went to Washington, he burned every bridge, he burned a bridge factory, he ran off everybody that would build a bridge to the conservative Republicans. But again, the left-wing Democrats, the radical Democrats, loved him, and his votes against our party and our nation go farther back.
6: After admitting defeat, Massey told his supporters he was still hopeful for the future.
8: If you looked at the crosstab in the polling, and I'm sure if we had exit polling, it would show the same thing. We have the younger demographic. You are patriots, and you will inherit this country, and you will make it better.
6: At an event last night, President Trump announced his pleasure with the outcome of the race. Almost $33 million in ads and other media were spent in that race, making it the most expensive House primary race since tracking firm Ad Impact began keeping track in 2018. Also in Kentucky, Congressman Andy Barr, endorsed by Trump, won his primary and will likely succeed Mitch McConnell in the Senate after November's general election. In Georgia's governor's race, Secretary of State Brad Raffensperger and Attorney General Chris Carr both failed to advance to a runoff against two Trump-backed Republicans, Burt Jones and Rick Jackson. Raffensperger had challenged Trump's claim that votes in Georgia were stolen during the 2020 election. And while Texas's primaries aren't until next week, President Trump disappointed some Republicans in the Senate when he officially endorsed scandal-plagued State Attorney General Ken Paxton over long-serving incumbent John Cornyn. Cornyn told reporters he's not worried.
9: We've always had these family fights within the Republican Party, and then we unify in order to win the election in November. And we'll do that again. I believe that in terms of our success in November, that Ken Paxton would be an albatross around the neck of our candidates and would likely lose to James Tallarico.
6: GOP Senator Lisa Murkowski said she was extremely disappointed by Trump's decision. Susan Collins of Maine called Paxton an ethically challenged individual and that Cornyn deserved the president's support. John Stolness, Washington.
5: Acting Attorney General Todd Blanche faced a Senate committee for the first time in his new capacity and defended the Justice Department's new nearly $1.8 billion fund to pay people who claim to be political victims. Washington correspondent Sagar Magani reports that while Democrats hammered Blanche on the fund, some Republicans, including Senators Bill Hagerty and Susan Collins, had their own opinions of the settlement.
10: Having been a victim myself of Arctic Frost, I can say this. Okay, yeah. The Biden administration is being held to account, and everyone that colluded with.
11: I do not, if they have been convicted, I do not. Okay. If they engaged in violence against police officers, I do not.
12: Do you believe this is a legitimate fund, and do you believe those terms are fair?
13: I think that there are, and will be, continue to be, a lot of questions.
4: Acting Attorney General Todd Blanche is defending the Justice Department's nearly $1.8 billion fund to pay people who believe they were political targets.
14: What we're talking about is nothing short of the sitting President of the United States looting from the Treasury for his own gain. Do you seriously think this arrangement is appropriate?
15: The president did not set up this fund. It's not a slush fund. It's been done many times.
4: In his first congressional hearing since taking over the DOJ last month, Blanche conceded the fund is unusual but not unprecedented, and it will not be limited to only Republicans or people the Biden administration investigated and prosecuted.
13: Simple question. Will individuals who assaulted Capitol Hill police officers be eligible for this fund?
15: As was made plain yesterday, anybody in this country is eligible to apply.
4: He's also not ruling out money going to Capitol rioters.
0: Are there going to be rules that say that if you've assaulted a Capitol Hill police officer or committed a violent crime, you will not be eligible? Why not make that a rule?
15: I expect that, because I'm not one of the commissioners setting up the rules.
0: You're appointing four of the five members.
15: I am appointing all five.
0: You can certainly set up the rules. I would hope you would make a rule that anyone convicted of assaulting a police officer or a violent crime is simply not eligible. They should not apply.
4: Democrats say the funds an illegal abuse of power.
0: Pure theft of public funds.
4: Maryland's Chris Van Hollen.
0: And rewarding individuals who committed crimes is obscene.
4: Sagar Meghani at the White House.
5: 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It's 12 after. Deadly hate. New details emerging about the two teens behind the deadly shooting at a San Diego mosque. When America in the Morning continues after these messages.
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5: America in the Morning continues. 90-degree high temperatures up and down the eastern seaboard today. Here's AccuWeather.com meteorologist Matt Rindy.
20: A cold front will be continuing eastward today, and the system has had a history of producing severe thunderstorms. Storms will continue to develop along this front from southern New England through parts of the Ohio Valley and Mid-Atlantic, and then continuing into the Mid-Mississippi Valley down into Louisiana and southeast Texas. The focus for severe thunderstorms will be this afternoon into early tonight across southern New England, southward to eastern Tennessee and western North Carolina. And these storms will be capable of producing flash flooding, damaging winds, and hail. The storms farther south will have some drenching rainfall that could produce flash flooding. It is going to remain quite hot across portions of the east with 90-degree readings from southeast New York all the way down to Florida. And this is about 10 to 20 degrees above the historical average, and a few places are likely to break records. Behind the front, it is going to be much cooler over a large part of the central U.S., including the Great Lakes and central and northern plains, even into the Rockies. It is going to be mostly in the 50s and 60s, which is about 10 to 20 degrees below average. And these areas will be largely dry, though a few showers will move through parts of Montana into North Dakota. There could even be a rumble of thunder in parts of eastern Colorado. Another area of stronger storms will be across eastern New Mexico into West Texas this afternoon, and these storms may cause flash flooding as well as large hail and damaging winds. And the rest of the West will be largely dry, with many areas having plenty of sunshine. That's the weather across America. Buffalo, New York will be quite cool today with plenty of clouds and some rain and drizzle with a high around 60. In Houston, Texas, it's going to be much warmer with a few showers and a heavier thunderstorm and a high of 83. That's the nation's weather. I'm AccuWeather.com meteorologist Matt Rindy.
5: 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More is being learned about the two teenagers who opened fire at a San Diego mosque, killing three people before taking their own lives. Lisa Dwyer reports that both teens had a fascination with hatred.
1: Federal authorities say two teenagers who killed three people at a San Diego mosque met online and shared a broad hatred towards different religions and races. Hours before the attack, police were racing to find two teenagers who would ultimately be deemed responsible after the mother of one called police saying her son was suicidal and had run away. Police Chief Scott Wall credits the heroic efforts of a security guard who called in an alert even as he was engaged in a gun battle with preventing the attackers from getting any further.
19: Areas of the mosque where as many as 140 kids were within 15 feet of these suspects.
1: I'm Lisa Dwyer.
5: A shocking situation in New York City where a woman fell to her death through an open manhole. Correspondent Julie Walker reports on how it may have happened.
2: Tragedy on the streets of New York after a 56-year-old woman steps out of her SUV and falls down an open manhole to her death. Police say it happened late Monday night near Fifth Avenue and East 52nd Street in Midtown Manhattan. Con Edison says it's investigating why that manhole cover was off. Brady Metzger adds it to one of those concerns living in New York.
21: No, it is a big fear. I mean, I'm more scared of getting pushed into the tracks than I am of the manhole covers. But I did hear about that incident in Midtown. And yeah, it's scary because she, like, apparently she got out of the car. And then just like right when she got out of the car, the manhole was there and she plunged in.
2: The utility company sends its condolences to the grieving family and says safety remains our top priority. Julie Walker, New York.
5: It's 19 after. When we return on America in the Morning, business headlines, mortgage rates nearing 7% again after these messages.
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5: Midweek business is in. Welcome back. You're with America in the Morning. It's 20 after. Here's CNBC's Jessica Ettinger.
3: Wall Street opens this morning after a pullback for stocks yesterday while bond yields popped. The Dow was down 300 points, the NASDAQ down 200. Turns out investors dumped bonds on fears that inflation is heating up. That sent the yield on the 30-year Treasury soaring to its highest in nearly 20 years. Got to go back to 2007 for a 5.19% yield. Meantime, the yield on the 10-year Treasury rose, too. And mortgage rates loosely follow that one. We could have 7% mortgages again. The average rate on a 30-year home loan popped to 6.75% yesterday.
6: The average rate on the 30-year fix just rose to 6.75%, according to Mortgage News Daily. That is the highest level since July 31st, came after the sharp spike in rates at the start of the war. We're now higher than that. Now, that move from the low of 5.99 to now 6.75 is a meaningful change in the housing affordability math. Buyer putting down 20% on a $420,000 home, roughly the national median. Their monthly principal and interest payment has gone from $2,012 to $2,179, a difference of $167. And add up the rising oil prices and that, it's real money.
3: CNBC's Diana Olick. One of the biggest names on Wall Street reports quarterly results today after the closing bell, AI chipmaker NVIDIA and its CEO Jensen Huang. We'll talk to investors on the earnings call.
7: Look, NVIDIA, that's what investors are focused on because there's no better sense in terms of the foundation, the perch, what's going on in the AI revolution than NVIDIA. And I think what we're going to continue to see is the demand trends accelerating. We've seen that from our Asia checks. And physical AI hasn't even come. And that's why it's a get the popcorn out moment when the Godfather speaks on Wednesday.
3: Wedbush's Dan Ives on CNBC. Target also reports results today. Walmart tomorrow. Here's the former vice chairman of Target, Jerry Storch, on CNBC. He's now the CEO of Storch Advisors.
8: A few people know this, but they started the same year, and even Kmart started that year in 1961. But their paths have been very, very different since then. Walmart's a behemoth now. They're way outperforming Target. The question for Target is, are we going to start to see a turnaround under their new CEO? There's a lot of whispers out there. This may be one of the best quarters they've had in a while.
3: On today's watch list, we also get earnings from Hasbro, Analog Devices, and TJ Maxx and Marshall's parent TJX Companies. The Fed releases the minutes from its last meeting. Investors will look at those to get any hints on the direction of interest rates. And the NHL's conference finals begin tonight.
5: Thank you. CNBC's Jessica Ettinger. It's 24 after. Lawmakers move to limit President Trump's war powers. When America in the Morning continues after these messages.
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0: 26 past now. This is America in the Morning. The Senate advanced a resolution to limit President Trump's war powers in Iran on Tuesday, which comes after a fourth Republican joined nearly all Democrats after seven failed attempts. The 50-47 vote came after Louisiana Senator Bill Cassidy joined Senator Susan Collins of Maine, Lisa Murkowski of Alaska, and Rand Paul of Kentucky to move the resolution. Cassidy switched his vote days after he lost his primary election to a Donald Trump-backed candidate. The resolution would direct the president to remove United States armed forces from hostilities within or against Iran unless Congress authorizes a declaration of war. An approved bill that would have provided a legal marketplace for marijuana in Virginia has been vetoed by the state's governor, who many believed was in favor of passing. Correspondent Clayton Neville reports.
1: The proposal that was approved by lawmakers in Virginia would have had the retail market open January 1st with oversight from the Virginia Cannabis Control Authority. Anyone who is 21 years or older would have been able to buy weed. There would have been hundreds of stores statewide. Governor Abigail Spanberger, though, vetoed the legislation and called for retail sales to start July 1st instead. She proposed a series of changes to criminal penalties tied to marijuana possession, but lawmakers rejected those counters. Former Governor of Virginia Glenn Youngkin previously vetoed similar legislation, but Spanberger was expected by some to sign off on the bill. I'm Clayton Neville.
0: America in the Morning for Wednesday, May 20th, 2026 is produced by Jeff McKay. I'm John Trout. This is Westwood One.
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6: 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Cloudy overnight with a chance for storms. Lows dip down to about 54. Winds out of the north, 5 to 10 miles an hour. Cloudy skies expected again Wednesday. Chance of thunderstorms. High temperatures reach up to 67. Cloudy skies expected Wednesday night. Lows dip down to about 51. I'm staff meteorologist Derek Height. Right now, it's 61 degrees.
0: This is America in the Morning from Westwood One. Coming up this half hour.
7: The federal government has agreed to permanently drop tax claims against President Trump. Sagar Meghani, Washington.
8: Jennifer Homendy is heading up NTSB hearings into last November's deadly crash of a UPS cargo plane. Jennifer King, Washington.
1: The U.S. envoy to Greenland makes a trip there, and locals describe it as creepy and awkward. I'm Clayton Neville.
9: States that are seeking to create a sharecropping reality.
10: I'm Bob Brown. I'll have that story coming up.
11: New Google AI agent you didn't know you needed. I'm the new old tech guy, Chuck Baum.
12: The Grey's Anatomy universe is about to get bigger. I'm Kevin Carr.
0: Back after these messages.
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0: Welcome back, and thanks for listening. This is America in the Morning. Well, where will the furnace get turned up today? Here's AccuWeather.com meteorologist Matt Rindy.
1: It is going to be quite hot again across portions of the east. We'll have highs in the 90s again from southeast New York all the way to Florida. And this is still about 10 to 20 degrees above the historical average. A few places are likely to break records. But we do have a cold front coming eastward today. And this system has had a history of producing widespread severe thunderstorms. Storms will continue to develop along this front from southern New England through portions of the Ohio Valley and the Mid-Atlantic, and then continuing into the Mid-Mississippi Valley down to Louisiana and southeast Texas. Now, the focus for severe thunderstorms this afternoon and early tonight will be across southern New England, southward to eastern Tennessee and western North Carolina. And some of these storms will be capable of producing flash flooding, damaging winds and hail. The storms farther south will still have some drenching rainfall that could produce flash flooding. Behind the front, it is going to be much cooler over a large part of the central U.S., from the Great Lakes into the central and northern plains and continuing even into the Rockies. It's going to be mostly in the 50s and 60s, which is about 10 to 20 degrees below average. And these areas will be largely dry, though a few showers will move through parts of Montana and North Dakota, and even a rumble of thunder in parts of eastern Colorado. Another area of stronger storms will form across eastern New Mexico into west Texas this afternoon. These storms may cause some flash flooding, as well as large hail and damaging winds. And the rest of the West is going to be largely dry once more, with many areas having plenty of sunshine. Afternoon highs will range from the 60s and 70s across the Northwest and warm into the 90s over the interior parts of California and then continuing into the desert Southwest. That's the nation's weather. I'm AccuWeather.com meteorologist Matt Rindy.
0: 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The federal government has agreed to permanently drop tax claims against President Trump as part of the settlement that includes a $1.7 billion fund to pay individuals who believe they were politically targeted. Washington correspondent Sagar Magani reports that the president and his business empire will be granted forever immunity from existing tax audits.
2: Why should taxpayers pay for the January 6th?
3: Well, it's been very well received, I have to tell you. I know very little about it. I wasn't involved in the whole creation of it and the negotiation. But this is reimbursing people that were horribly treated. It's anti-weaponization. They've been weaponized. They've been, in some cases, imprisoned wrongly. They paid legal fees that they didn't have. They've gone bankrupt. Their lives have been destroyed. And they turn out to be right. I mean, it was a terrible period of time in the history of our country.
4: The federal government has agreed to permanently drop tax claims against President Trump. It's part of a deal to resolve the president's $10 billion lawsuit against the IRS over a leak of his tax returns. A settlement document says the U.S. is forever barred and precluded from examining the president, his sons, and the Trump Organization's current tax issues. Another part of the settlement unveiled yesterday is the creation of a nearly $1.8 billion so-called anti-weaponization fund to compensate people who believe they were targeted for politically motivated prosecution.
3: And they worked on it. I know the Justice Department, it's really been working on it. Very hard. There's been numerous other occasions over the years where things like this have been done, but these were people that were weaponized and really treated brutally by a system that was so corrupt, with corrupt people running it, and they're getting reimbursed for their legal fees and the other things that they had to suffer.
4: The administration is not ruling out letting people who acted violently during the Capitol riot apply for payouts. Sagar Magani, Washington.
0: The National Transportation Safety Board is holding hearings on the 2025 UPS cargo plane crash in Louisville, Kentucky. Correspondent Jennifer King reports that issue is how the engine was able to fall off the plane as it was taking off.
5: Jennifer Homendy is heading up NTSB hearings into last November's deadly crash of a UPS cargo plane that killed 15 people in Louisville, Kentucky.
6: We want to find out what happened.
5: The probe quickly focused on spherical bearings in the MD-11's engine mounts.
7: Separated left engine and pylon were found adjacent to runway 17 right. The airplane's landing gear contacted a building roof south of the runway and subsequently impacted buildings and the ground about 17:14 Eastern Standard Time. The three crew members aboard were fatally injured. 11 people on the ground sustained fatal injuries, 2 people on the ground sustained serious injuries, and 21 people on the ground sustained minor injuries.
5: Investigators found records of 10 previous flaws in the same key parts of similar planes, most of them never reported to the FAA.
8: The issue was the outer race fractures were causing damage to the lug, to both the forward and aft lug halves, and then that was propagated into what caused our accident. So that additional information that not only was it a bearing issue, it was the collateral damage that was happening to the lugs with deformation and gapping and damage to the lug bores.
5: Government and UPS officials say the reports they did get didn't convey the collateral damage that could be caused.
8: It makes it sound almost benign. We have a bearing fracture and it slides out, it migrates a little bit.
5: UPS Airlines Senior Director of Engineering, David Springer.
8: The rest of the damage that was being caused was a big deal. And I think if we would have known that at UPS, I think we would have asked a lot of different questions.
5: Homendy says they want to find out why no one spotted the concerning trend and took action to prevent it. Jennifer King, Washington.
0: The governor of Louisiana's trip to Greenland as the Trump administration envoy is drawing some backlash online and apparently from some of the locals. Correspondent Clayton Neville reports.
9: Louisiana Governor Jeff Landry was tapped as the U.S. envoy to Greenland by President Trump late last year. The president has been outspoken about the U.S. potentially acquiring Greenland. He says it's an issue of national security. But leaders there have adamantly pushed back on the notion. Some locals not receptive to the idea either. When Governor Landry arrived in Greenland this week for the first time since taking the job, an awkward moment was picked up by cameras when a young boy asked who he was.
10: He wanted to know if you were famous.
11: I don't know if he's famous, but he's the governor.
12: Yeah, you want to take a picture? No?
10: No. He's like, I'm good.
9: Governor Landry then with an invitation that's drawn descriptions like creepy and awkward on social media.
12: If you come to Louisiana and you come to the governor's mansion, all the chocolate chip cookies you can eat.
9: After those comments, Greenland's prime minister said, quote, we have our red lines, and no matter how many chocolate cookies we get, we aren't going to change them. Landry responded to that by saying there's only one line and it's red, white, and blue. He spoke with reporters while in Greenland.
12: But I found that Greenland was not on the map until Donald Trump put it on the map. He wants to create opportunities here in Greenland, and that's my job.
9: Landry said before Trump, the U.S. ignored Greenland.
12: And I think it's really to the detriment of both the relationship between the United States and Greenland. And the opportunities that we can bring Greenlanders. I think that that's important as well. And so I would tell you that the credit to bringing opportunity to Greenland is squarely on Donald Trump. He recognized that.
9: Leaders in Greenland continue to oppose being taken over by the U.S. and say that their territory is not up for grabs. I'm Clayton Neville.
0: It's 17 till. When we return on America in the Morning, the courtroom fight is intensifying in the Charlie Kirk assassination case. After these messages.
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0: 15 till now. Welcome back. This is America in the Morning. A U.S. indictment of former Cuban President Raul Castro could happen as soon as today. If charges are filed by the Department of Justice, it would be for Castro's alleged role in the shooting down of two civilian planes 30 years ago that killed three Americans, an event that triggered the long-standing embargo on Cuba that remains in place today. Raul Castro, the younger brother of longtime Cuban leader Fidel Castro, was the island's defense minister at the time of the 1996 incident. News of the potential indictment comes as the Trump administration tightens the blockade of oil and energy to the communist island nation. Shifting gears, in Utah, defense lawyers continue to demand access restrictions in the Charlie Kirk assassination case, with the prosecution firmly opposed. Correspondent Lisa Dwyer reports.
1: Lawyers for Tyler Robinson, the man accused of killing Charlie Kirk, are making their case to bar reporters and the public from parts of a key upcoming hearing scheduled for early July and to have some evidence sealed after the judge rejected their request to ban news cameras from the courtroom. Defense attorney Richard Novak accused the prosecution of causing bias for potential jurors by speaking to the media outside the courtroom.
2: Massive media interest in this case is not an escape hatch on Rule 3.6. It doesn't matter how much media attention there is. It doesn't matter whether it's accurate or inaccurate, as long as it's not something generated by one of the parties.
1: Prosecutors will be presenting evidence in July to prove the case warrants a trial, including alleged messages from Robinson admitting to the crime. I'm Lisa Dwyer.
0: The nation's largest civil rights group is trying a new approach to reverse the growing number of states that are redistricting and, as they allege, redistricting black voting rights. Bob Brown reports.
3: The NAACP and Congressional Black Caucus launching a campaign urging black athletes and fans to boycott the athletic programs of public universities in states where they claim redistricting is restricting black voting rights. NAACP President Derek Johnson holding a news conference outside the state capitol on Tuesday.
4: We are calling on athletes who are coming out of high school not to attend any state-funded school of states that have moved to minimize our right to vote, to minimize our ability to elect candidates of our choice, and states that are seeking to create a sharecropping reality.
3: He breaks down the numbers.
4: 55% of all African Americans live in the former Confederate South. But the 55% of us who live in the former Confederate South, we would not tolerate a Confederate mentality on our labor, on our ability to contribute, and our ability to be to have representation.
3: Johnson says this is not about partisanship.
4: This is about true representation, that we have representation, or if we don't, we will withhold the talent that play on the football field or on the basketball court.
3: I'm Bob Brown.
0: EV drivers may not have to pay for gas, but owners of electric vehicles could soon have to pay in other ways. Electric car owners could be forced to pay as much as $150 annually under a new tax that's being proposed by bipartisan leaders of the U.S. House Transportation and Infrastructure Committee. Republican Congressman Sam Graves of Missouri, who's the panel's chairman, said in a statement the EV fee ensures that electric vehicle owners begin paying their fair share for use of our roads. The government collects 18.4 cents per gallon of gasoline purchase that goes to the Department of Transportation's Highway Trust Fund to help pay for road and transit construction projects, but as of now, collect nothing from EV owners. America in the Morning continues. Questions are being raised about the new Google AI assistant and if one's privacy is being violated. The new old tech guy, Chuck Palm, has the story.
5: At Google I.O.'s developer conference yesterday, the company dropped something that goes a lot further than an AI chatbot. It's called Gemini Spark, a cloud-based AI agent that keeps working for you even when your phone is off. You grant Spark access to your Gmail account, your Google Calendar, and your credit card statements. It then runs in the background, 24 hours a day, monitoring things for you that you care about. Things like hidden subscription charges you forgot that you signed up for, a note from your kid's school about tomorrow's early dismissal, or a meeting conflict that you haven't spotted yet. Spark finds it, flags it, and in some cases, with your permission, acts on it. It books an appointment, it sends the email, and updates the calendar. What's the catch? It always asks before it sends. And for now, it's rolling out to Google's top-tier AI Ultra subscribers. That's from $100 to $200 a month, with broader access expected later this year. Google has been promising smarter assistants for over a decade. The difference here is that Spark isn't waiting for you to ask. It's working while you sleep. That changes the relationship between you and your inbox in ways that most people have not thought through. Google just hired you a 24/7 executive assistant. Whether you wanted one is a different question. Follow the new old tech guy on X at Chuck Palm.
0: Midweek sports with America in the Morning's Robert Workman.
6: NBA playoffs. The Knicks trailed the Cavaliers by 22 with 8 minutes left in game one of the East Final last night, but came all the way back for a 115-104 overtime win at home. Jalen Brunson sparked an 18-1 fourth quarter run that got New York back in it, then hit the tying shot with 19 seconds left. A 9-0 run to start OT put it away, and Coach Mike Brown said everybody pitched in.
7: Mikal was great on both ends of the floor. Cat finally got going. He had a double-double, which was huge. We needed every rebound that he came up with.
6: Game two in the West between the Suns and the Thunder is tonight in Oklahoma City. The Mavericks fired Jason Kidd after 5 years as their head coach. Dallas made the NBA Finals 3 years ago, but otherwise, Kidd was a 500 coach. Baseball, the Nationals rallied from down 5-0 early to top the Mets 9-6. The comeback sparked by an inside-the-park grand slam from James Wood, the first one of those in the majors in 4 years. Ketel Marte boosted the Diamondbacks over the Giants 5-3 with a walk-off three-run homer. Cardinals scuttled the Pirates 9-6 on Ivan Herrera's three-run shot in the 10th, the fourth Redbird rocket of the night. White Sox scratched out two in the 9th to sink the Mariners 2-1. Anthony Kay and the Marts allowed just one Seattle hit and fanned 13. Rangers rolled over the Rockies 10-0. Kumar Rocker and the Pebbles with a three-hit combo, while Texas pounded out 16 knocks. Rays dropped the Orioles for their 20th win in 24 games. They own the best record in baseball. Braves are just percentage points behind them. They doubled up the Marlins. Ronald Acuna Jr. doubled and walked twice, scoring 3 runs in his first game back from injury. That's Wednesday Sports.
0: Thank you, sir. Now 7 till. When we return on America in the Morning, a salad with a surprise that was very much alive after these messages.
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0: It's 5 till America in the Morning returns. The Shonda Rhimes medical series that has dominated ABC's programming for years will soon be getting larger. Entertainment reporter Kevin Carr has details on the next Grey's Anatomy spinoff.
1: On Tuesday, ABC announced that it has given a series order for a new Grey's Anatomy spinoff.
2: Seriously?
3: Seriously.
2: Seriously.
3: Seriously.
1: This is the third spinoff for the network's longest-running scripted drama. In 2007, Kate Walsh led the spinoff Private Practice for six seasons.
4: I'm 39 and alone. I want my life to change. This is Addison, post-McDreamy, post-McSteamy. I'm changing my life.
1: And in 2018, Jason George was the anchor for Station 19, which ran for seven seasons.
5: I chose to stop being a surgeon. You know, I used to open people up.
6: Yeah, okay, we got that.
5: Takes guts.
7: Got somebody open.
1: The new series does not have a name yet, but the logline calls it, quote, an edgy drama about a team at a West Texas rural medical center, the last chance for care before miles of nowhere. Grey's Anatomy creator Shonda Rhimes returns to the franchise to executive produce alongside current showrunner Meg Marinus. Betsy Beers and Ellen Pompeo, who plays Meredith Grey, the namesake of the original show, will also executive produce. It is not known yet if any character from Grey's Anatomy will anchor the new series. Rhimes and her production company Shondaland already have their hands full at Netflix producing the wildly popular Bridgerton series, but she has worked time in for writing the Grey's spinoff. Her and Marinus are working on the final touches of the first episode with a planned mid-season debut in 2027. I'm Kevin Carr.
0: A lot of people go to the supermarket and buy a salad in a bag, but for a family in Australia, their salad bag had something very different inside that is also green and alive. Correspondent Ed Donahue reports.
8: A farmer in Australia found a live frog in a bag of lettuce. Laura Jones says they were cooking a nice steak dinner over the weekend in Western Australia when it came to the salad.
9: All credit to our flatmate, say it's their lettuce, and they came home and he's just in the kitchen cooking up, and then he's like, bro, there's a frog in the lettuce.
8: There was a frog inside a sealed plastic bag bought at a supermarket. Billy Lapine is one of Jones's flatmates.
10: It was just chilling in the bag. I think he was having a hell of a time, really. But yeah, lucky the bag had a few holes in it and he had plenty of pastures to graze on. So yeah, no, he's enjoying it.
8: Supermarket chain Woolworths has apologized and is investigating with suppliers how the frog was not detected earlier. The frog was named Greg.
9: We got him out of the plastic and we set him free with his little snack of lettuce.
8: Greg was released into a nearby pond. I'm Ed Donahue.
0: America in the Morning for Wednesday, May 20th, 2026 is produced by Jeff McKay. I'm John Trout. This is Westwood One.
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13: From ABC News, I'm Sherry Preston. Republican Congressman Thomas Massey of Kentucky losing his primary to a candidate endorsed by President Trump. Massey voted against the so-called Big Beautiful Bill and was one of the few Republicans pushing hard for the full release of the Epstein files, says ABC's Jay O'Brien on Capitol Hill.
14: This is significant because it's the latest in a string of successful primary challenges we've seen President Trump mount against Republicans he perceives as disloyal. Those state lawmakers in Indiana, he ousted sitting Republican Senator Bill Cassidy with a Republican primary challenger, a Trump-backed challenger not long ago. And now, of course, Thomas Massie.
13: For Atlanta, Mayor Keisha Lance Bottoms will face one of two Republicans in the Georgia governor's race. ABC's Jay O'Brien is there.
2: After finishing in first place, Lieutenant Governor Burt Jones says his sights are already set on next month's runoff.
3: Rest assured, I am looking forward to this next 3 weeks and campaigning around the state.
2: In his speech to supporters, Rick Jackson urged them to keep their momentum going to come out ahead on June 16th.
6: I don't need the establishment's permission. I cannot be bought. And I will not back down.
2: Jones and Jackson bested six other Republicans to advance to the runoff. Jonathan O'Brien, ABC News, Atlanta.
13: President Trump endorsing Texas Attorney General Ken Paxton over longtime Senator John Cornyn in the GOP runoff in that state next week. We're learning more about the two teenagers that police say murdered three at the Islamic Center of San Diego on Monday.
7: The FBI says it has

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2: The NTSB releasing new information on the fiery crash of a UPS cargo plane in Louisville last year.
3: As the UPS plane rolls down the runway headed for Hawaii, that left engine rips off of that wing. The pylon, a piece that broke in there, over the years it had worn down. And UPS had been warned by Boeing that this might happen. But back in 2008, Boeing said that they didn't believe that it posed a threat to the safety of the aircraft.
2: That's ABC Transportation reporter Sam Sweeney. Three pilots and 12 people on the ground were killed when that plane crashed last November. United Airlines says so far higher prices don't seem to be stopping summer travel plans. The airline expects 53 million people on its planes this summer, about 3 million more than last year, helping to drive demand, the World Cup, and a solar eclipse that'll make its way through Europe. Foodies are calling it the end of an era in Las Vegas.
4: The Heart Attack Grill, known for its indulgent menu, offered for free to those weighing more than 350 pounds, has announced it will close. The restaurant became world famous for its massive portions, hospital gown dress code, and spankings for customers unable to finish their food. The restaurant jokingly saying, "We're proud of our 21-year impact on America's waistline."
2: That's ABC's Hannah Batah. The company also saying, however, that the soul of Las Vegas has been replaced by corporate greed. Sherry Preston, ABC News.
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0: This is Lee Habib, and this is Our American Stories, and we tell stories about everything here on this show, and our favorite thing to talk about is American history. And up next, we'll be hearing from an actual World War II Rosie the Riveter, Milka Bayman. She tells her early life story and details her World War II experience as a riveter in airplane factories. She also chronicles her post-war experiences and describes being part of the Rosie the Riveter Coalition. Here's Milka.
1: Well, my family is really tiny. I was born in Fairmont, West Virginia, a child of an illiterate coal miner who lost his life when I was 6 months old, so I never got to know my father. After that, my mother was fortunate enough to have someone send her train fare so she could come to Detroit. And then her life started all over again. She had a very, very harsh background in a part of Europe that was not developing very well, living very, almost in a primitive way. So I heard all those stories.

0: stories, and I knew that even though it was an effort to come to America, because I don't think that anyone can leave their homeland without a wrenching feeling of you're leaving everything behind, everything that who you are, everybody who is responsible for your being on the planet. But whatever the reason and however they got here, I'm very grateful. And I think because I knew of their hardships that it gave me a special feeling, and especially when the war was going on and so many of our young men were drafted. They were going to Europe to try to salvage whatever they could of Europe. But then when Japan struck, that was a real wake-up call. And I think that even then, I was not quite 18, I realized that the Japanese had miscalculated. They thought we were very weak. We didn't have much of a war machine. The Depression put a dent in that. And so catching up was very difficult. So I guess they thought if they attacked us on the other side of the planet, we would just be easy pickings. They had to have Hawaii. They wanted to expand. But they met an enemy that they never expected. And it was a patriotism that kept us going. I get goosebumpy right now thinking about how important it was, my own background, because my parents said, oh, we thought we were escaping the Balkan Wars. We hope it doesn't happen in America. So there was a sense of fear living in Detroit in particular. All the automobile factories had converted to arming America, building planes and other, you know, Jeeps. That was logical for Motor Town. But it was a very heartfelt fear. We didn't know whether our factories would be bombed, because that's what we're doing to Germany. And so there were always rumors. We don't know what might hit us. So we were studying and from the newspapers the silhouettes of airplanes, enemy aircraft, that in case an airplane flew overhead, we'd know that it was an enemy plane. So all of that added to the kind of insecure feeling that we all had. We had no idea, because up to then we were, since the Civil War, we felt like we're doing really okay, but you can't take it for granted. So when the call to arms came, I heard it from a classmate, and she said, I'm going to be working. And I said, where? And she said, the Briggs & Stratton plant. And I said, do they have room for more women? They said, they're clamoring for more women. So the next day I was on the trolley and got myself down to the factory, and they signed me up for a three-week course in whatever I needed to know in riveting and the other side of it, the bucking person who flattens that rivet. And some minor blueprint scanning. It wasn't as thorough as I expected it to be, but it prepared me for what I had to do. I started in early 1943. But a big surprise when I finally got to the classes were held at Briggs & Stratton and some areas that they had reserved for that, because they were training welders and a lot of other women to do different kinds of jobs. But when I actually saw they said, now that's a tip of a B-17. And what do you mean the tip? Well, that's the end of the wing. But it was on a platform 3 feet up off the ground. Very heavy duty superstructure of lumber to hold this massive framework. It was just a skeleton to begin with. They took us from the very beginning of what it looks like, and then they put on the skin, which is aluminum that's rolled out to a particular thinness, and sheets that were already pre-sized to fit the skeleton, the rounded portion. And there was a crane that held women overhead to do the, but we started at the bottom. And there were two tiers of scaffolding. It was so crowded, we were shoulder to shoulder. We could hardly move, but everybody knew their job. And it was for the first time that American Africans were working side by side with white folks, and there was never anything that would register as disharmony. We had a mission, and it did a lot to bring us together. Also, a lot of young women were coming from the southern states, Alabama, Louisiana, Georgia, and they brought a culture with them that we Detroiters were not accustomed to. They were more genteel. They had better manners. They brought wonderful food items with them. They taught us all about pies and fried fish and iced tea, sweet iced tea. It was a real addition to the culture. So I think Detroit got a real sampling of people from pretty much all over the country, but mostly from the southern area, and that was to Detroit. Well, I should say mostly from the southern area. But that was a very amazing experience. We were behind in production to begin with. That was the reason that they had so many people. So they said, you're going to be working 7 days a week. We can't guarantee how many hours. It could be 10 or 12. Are you up to that? And of course, you're up to whatever you have to do.
1: And my goodness, what storytelling by Milka. And a collision of cultures and women in the workforce, too. That's a huge cultural change in the country. One that came fast and hard and would change the country forever. And by the way, Milka's story is brought to us with permission from the Veterans History Project at the Atlanta History Center. The Veterans History Project provides unedited first-person interviews from men and women who served our great country. When we come back, more of Milka's story, a Rosie the Riveter story, here on Our American Stories.

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0: And we continue with our American stories and the story of Milka Bayman, a real-life Rosie the Riveter. Let's pick up where we last left off.
14: We were just the other arm of the military. It was like being in the military. You could not quit your job if it was too much for any girl or woman to handle. They just put you in another department, but you're still working in the war effort, but you're not quitting. And so that's how it went. I also realized early on, much to my chagrin, and at first I thought it was just a nasty rumor, but there was a certain element of men who resented the women for taking over men's jobs, although we were the only resource at that time. These were harsh men who really not only disrespected but physically attacked women. One particular evening, I was asked to substitute for a man who said he had to leave what we call the tool shed or tool crib. It was made out of a chain link fencing so you could see right through it. Shelves and drawers full of all kinds of tools. So when you came in to do your job, you picked up the tools, you had a slip for what you needed, and at the end of your shift, you turned it in because people walk off with things. So that just guaranteed it. So he said, I'm going to be away for about an hour. will you mine the shed for me? And I thought, oh, that'll be a nice change, because there was a lull in my production line, so that was okay. But along comes this man on a bicycle. I'd seen him around the shop, and he was a messenger, and that was the only way to get messages to different department heads, with him on his bicycle. And he was dressed like a jockey in the jockey silks, you know, and he had a little Salvador Dali mustache and a silk cap. He looked like a jockey. But when he pulled up, I knew that he had a bad reputation, but I never really questioned it. They said, look out for Frenchie. He called himself Frenchie. So when he pulled up the doorway, he said, I've come by to say hello. And I said, what's your real purpose? And that was when he pushed me between two bins. I was so paralyzed with fear, I couldn't even scream. I couldn't make a sound. But all of a sudden, I got this bright idea. I hooked my foot around his leg, and he fell. And I fell on top of him, and he was like this for a few moments, and I started punching him in the face. That's when I started to scream, and help came. Well, the best thing that came out of that was that incident spread through the shop like wildfire. For the first time, the women knew they wouldn't have to take it anymore. They were going to organize amongst themselves, and it went to other shops as well. But a lot of the union men were there, you know, they're always, you know, well, you have to join the union. I kept saying, no, I don't have to join the union. No, the Constitution doesn't say so. I'm not joining the union. It might have benefited us, but they were part of our abusers, intimidators. So the women really took over, because this abuse was not only confined to shipbuilders. I don't know if you want to hear some ugly stories of what happened to Rosie's on the job. It was not an easy ride by any means. The women who build ships out on the West Coast, we know the armor plate of the hull of a ship is very thick steel, and there was a skeleton there that they had to work at. And they had to put, after they assembled the hull, then they had to put a steel floor in there, which had holes pre-drilled, where they would run electric wires under that flooring. The men actually urinated into the hull. The women had no recourse but to work under those conditions. So there were men who were so hostile to us, we began to wonder if they were enemies of the country of some sort. They wanted to discourage us, but nothing did. You just went on. I mean, you were almost stoic, almost robotic. At the end of a day, if it's a 12-hour day, you're glad to get on a streetcar and go home. But 7 days was required. We didn't complain. But the city did so much to keep us going. The Fox Theater was open 24 hours a day. If you finished your shift at 2 a.m. in the morning, you brought fresh clothes and fresh makeup, and you put on your clothes, and you went downtown, and you went to the movies, you could go to the nightclubs. Everything was there for us so that we didn't feel left out. Everything was to boost the civilians and whatever we were doing. So this may sound silly, but there was a girl from West Virginia, and she said, well, I'm from West Virginia and I'm a hillbilly. And I said, well, I was born in West Virginia. So she wanted to know the story. Well, she said, you were not a patriot, you didn't stay. I said, well, my roots are in Europe, not West Virginia. But anyway, she said, it's okay with me if you call me a hillbilly. And I said, okay. I said, I'm not quite comfortable with it, but she said, well, try it out. And I said, well, hi, hillbilly. It sounded okay. I said, what are you going to call me? She said, I'm going to call you a honky. So that's how it went. And Drusetta Duncan is her name, and her husband was in the military. And she was really quite, when we would have lunch or time off, because she was a smoker and I'd go outside with her, she kept it going, and she added a lot of humor. We needed it. But because we were so casual about calling each other names, you know, and the others kind of fell into that too. So that was a happy time. Yeah. But for me, it was particularly important that America survive. My parents said, oh my goodness, can it happen here? We tried to escape all of that coming from Europe. Everybody had their own story. Some were there because one of the co-workers, Peggy, she was 44. I thought she was ancient. 44, I considered her an old person. She was in for the money. She said, I'm a patriot, but I'm here because of the wages. And they were probably the best that the people were making at that point in time. I started out at something like 75 cents an hour. But pretty soon I was promoted to inspector because I was always curious about everything. So I was making a dollar and a half an hour. So just imagine, overtime and double time. I bought more war bonds. I could almost paper a small room, wallpaper a small room. And I never cashed in the first one until I was 10 years mature. But yeah, everyone really was very patriotic. They're all young, and there are others who are first generation, as I was, and they have the same concerns. What's going to happen to America? So anyway, at that point in time, we're talking the 1940s, very little was known about toxic fumes or ventilation or the effects it has on humans. So about my second year, I start losing my hair, and I didn't think much of that, but pretty soon my scalp was showing through. And then I, to disguise it, I wore my hair up to hide that, and my hair was long anyway, so I was camouflaging that. But when it got to be pretty bad, you know, I was talking to other young women, and they also were losing their hair. Some of them had twitches in their faces. We were having neurological problems, breathing problems. But my department was maybe like this far to where the light is back there. And they were making parts for the Vostokorsky Navy fighter plane. No jets in those days. But they, to lighten the load, the plane had very, very heavy armament on the fuselage to protect the pilot. But they were trying to lighten it a little bit by making the ailerons and the flaps out of fabric over a very light aluminum frame. So that was stretched over and fitted on onto the framework. Then they spray paint it and put it in an area where the lights would dry it quickly, and then spray paint more. So we're those spray guns, you know, the hair is settling on your hair, on your arms, on your clothes. Nobody thought that that was a problem. And yet there was a fan, too, which just blew it around. So anyway, I had taken a day off from work, and you report to the shop nurse if you're going to take any time off and when you're coming back. So when she talked to me, she said, you're a candidate. She said, we've been sending a lot of your young ladies who are reporting illnesses to the YWCA camp. It's on the shore of Lake Erie. And I said, yeah, I spent some time there as a preteen. She said, the YWCA is rescuing you. The YWCA is making it their job throughout America to rescue young women who need to be rescued by sending them to camps all across America.
0: 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For me, it was particularly important that America survive, Milka said. What's going to happen to America? And so patriotism and a call to duty really drove her and so many women to serve, and the money was pretty good too. When we come back, more of this real-life Rosie the Riveter story, Milka Behman's story, here on Our American Stories.
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25: 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Chance of thunderstorms today, otherwise cloudy skies expected. High temperatures reach up to 66, north winds 8 to 15 miles an hour. Cloudy skies expected again tonight, lows dip down to about 51. High temperatures reach up to 72, tomorrow cloudy skies expected. I'm staff meteorologist Derek Height. Right now, 61.
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0: And we continue with our American stories and Milka Bayman's story, a real-life Rosie the Riveter story. Let's pick up where we last left off.
14: So the YWCA really rescued me. And so I was okay and went back to work. And then it started up again. I became ill again. So she said, maybe you need a little more rest. So it was very nice. A lot of girls who actually depressed, some worried that they never gained their facial expressions back, you know, because they'd be pulled up or the lips would be frozen. Well, we were there recuperating, and I was into my second month. I was doing quite well. We were in the dining room for dinner, and there was a radio on the ledge, which is just about the size of a Kleenex box. That's too, you would never imagine a radio. It was only this big. But that went on, and it got our attention because of the announcer said, we have an announcement. He was like stuttering. He said, the Japanese have just surrendered. When that was heard, we were so stunned. I'm telling you, the whole room full of us fell to our knees. We were just so grateful. So that was the end of my Rosy career, right then and there. But it was a wrenching experience, and yet a sense of hope. But what happened after the war? The war may have ended in 1945, but the residue of the emotional wreckage was still there, and you had to cope with it. Because so many of the young men and women didn't come home, and you know which homes, because when you had a member of your family in the service, you would get a little flag about 8x8 with a silver star on it. If that flag showed up with a gold star on it, you know that their military man, their soldier, was never coming home. He was either lost in action or dead. So you were looking at that all the time. Your schoolmates, you could go into any neighborhood, and that would be the topic of conversation, you know. And they'd be counting homes. They'd be counting homes, somebody on a particular block or section. And so it was a black cloud that hung over us for a long time. It really was. War didn't just end automatically by any means. And then there was an awful lot of controversy about the two bombs. How could we do that? We kept saying, sure, they're the enemy. Well, we understood that we were losing thousands of young boys in the Pacific, in the Philippines, and all those islands, that we had to do something. It was a massive, massive thing to cope with. After the war, I said to my mother, I have met another girl who is also having a lot of trouble coping. We didn't date. I was not ever, I come from a ethnic background, girls are sheltered. You never leave home unless you're going to get married. So can you try to imagine my mother's reaction? I'm leaving home. She was humiliated. She said, how can I face the Serbian sisters in church and tell them that you're a bad girl? And my adopted stepfather said, my adopted father said to me privately, your mother will keep you till you're 100 years old. Go wherever your heart desires. Live your life. So I took out a map of the U.S. of A. with a knitting needle in my hand, my eyes closed, and I punched a hole, up came Phoenix. That's how I wound up in Phoenix. So Barbara and I got on a bus, Greyhound bus, and we went to Phoenix. Oh, I was just bumming around. Should I tell them? I did something that young women did not do at that point in time. I met two girls at the same house where I was renting a room from a wonderful lady and her daughter, and they were Mormon, and they were so good to us. And they had, Mrs. Naylor had three sons, and they were in the occupational forces scattered around between Japan and Germany. And she was so kind to us. But Eleanor was, and Marianne, they were models from Chicago. They were taking a break from doing whatever they did in Chicago. They had fiancés and also in the occupational forces. So Eleanor, who was the very adventurous, she said, there's nothing to do here. We've done everything that you can do. Horseback riding is not going to do it. And so we were lying down. There was no plastic in those days. We were lying down on an oilcloth tablecloth that we took off the landlady's lawnmower, and we had our bathing suits and swim caps on, but the sprinkler going, rotating. And Eleanor says, we must be crazy. We're cooking ourselves to death, and there's still nothing to do here. Let's go to California. And I think I sat up and I said, well, I arrived by bus, and I don't think you came any differently. She said, we got thumbs, don't we? And I said, not for me. She said, well, then Marianne and I are going. She said, oh, it'll be perfectly safe. She said, my brother told me that the Monterey Peninsula is exactly where we want to be in California, because he was like 10 or 15 years older than she. And he said, oh, he loved the colony of Swamis that were in Monterey. And he always insisted, if I ever go to California, we have to find out about them. Well, the Swamis were long gone by the time we got there, but we hiked from Phoenix, Arizona, hitchhiked to the coast. We went to Tijuana, Mexico, and nearly got arrested. Because Marianne said, what is that strange sight we're looking at? And there was this animal that looked like a donkey, but it had stripes. It looked like a zebra. So it was a strange-looking animal, but it was hooked up to a small cart, with flowers on it, and for a dollar you could take a little ride around the area. And so we were joking, no, we didn't need to do that. So I said, I'll just take pictures. Well, I took pictures, and we were walking away, and all of a sudden we hear this very male voice said, Senoritas? And he was so good-looking, we didn't care what he had to say. A really gorgeous young Mexican man, and he said, you took a picture without permission, you're going to have to pay. And so that sounded okay. And he said, how much? How many photos did you take? I said, well, I think one was okay and the other one may not. He said, I'll take a dollar. And he said, while you're at it, why don't you take your caps off, ladies, and let your hair down? Because we had our hair up. We dressed like men. We looked pretty bad. And we had hunting knives in our waistbands. Eleanor was very innovative. She was a brave one. I was a follower, but pretty soon it seemed like the right thing to do. And so we hiked along the coast with the most amazing kind of experiences. Oh, so many people wanted to shelter us and take us in. We took jobs. One in particular was with a packing plant, orange, Sunkiss orange packing plant. Sometimes it was okay to deceive people. That we were men. We didn't take our caps off, you know, and we stuck together and stayed away. But, and in the Monterey Peninsula, it was not developed at that point in time, 2 years after the war, just small motels, a little business of some kind here and there. But if you've ever been to Monterey, it's a coastline that is so stunning, and those jagged rocks. So we would find little ledges we could sit on and watch the sea lions. We slept on the beach.
0: And you're listening to Milka Bayman tell her real life story, her Rosie the Riveter story, and what happened after. Because my goodness, after working all that time, making all that money, she didn't want to return to the old life and the old ways. And as her male relative said, your mother will keep you till you're 100. And so she picked a place on the map, Phoenix, and then on the word of someone else, just picked Monterey, and up she went. As breezy and easy as the wind, having lived through something really hard, and it weighing on her and weighing on so many Americans. Is it so true? The emotional wreckage was still there, she said. So many of the men and women didn't come home. They were lost in action or dead. It was a black cloud that hung over us for a long time. And her rebuttal? Live life. Get going. When we come back, more of this remarkable story, Milka Bayman's story, a real-life Rosie the Riveter story, here on Our American Stories.
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0: And we continue with the story of Milka Bayman, a real-life Rosie the Riveter story. In her own words, let's return to Milka.
1: Actually, our first ride from Phoenix was with an old man. We left at 7 in the morning, and we arrived at midnight on Long Beach. And no development at all. A full moon, and if that didn't look spooky, you could see the ocean undulating. It looked silvery, and then there was these big round balls bobbing up and down. But that we slept the night on the beach. There was nobody there. We just lined up our suitcases for a wind barrier. And that's the kind of stuff that happened, you know, all along. And in Monterey, we were looking for a place to sleep. And we also took advantage of the YWCAs as we went along, in Santa Barbara and different places, wherever we could clean up and be human, be women again, you know. So that they were a huge help. They never questioned our awful, you know, I mean, we're grubby from sleeping. So anyway, they would take us in, and the house mothers were not approving, but, you know, do your parents know you're doing this? No, ma'am. So that's how it went. Yeah. Oh, my goodness. Takes me back. I was making more money than my papa. Wow. Wages were very low at that point in time. For me to be making a dollar and a half, and of course everything was rationed, shoes, you know, if you wanted fine clothing and really something, you could get on the bus and go through the tunnel and go to Windsor, Canada. They weren't rationing anything. So you could buy all kinds of finery and whatever you wanted in Canada. And it seemed kind of unpatriotic. But shoes were no longer being made out of leather. Everything was being saved for the military. So if you go to a shoe store to buy shoes, it's made out of a new product. No plastics existed then. So it'd be compressed cardboard of some kind they would wear. The uppers might be made out of a fabric that was flimsy, that was not destined to go into the military for uniforms or anything else. No silk was available because that went into the parachutes. Wool was not available in clothing because all of that went to the troops in Europe where it might be cold. So, but the shoes didn't last very long. The arch would break down. But that was all part of it. You know, it was just, we were living on shoestrings, but everybody swapped. You had to have stamps for certain products. If you wanted coffee or butter or something like that, you could swap with somebody who said, oh, I don't drink coffee. You can have my stamps for that. And give me your butter stamps. And they said, oh, we eat margarine. My mother says, I don't buy that junk. She couldn't understand it because it looked like lard. The margarine was in a plastic bag. That was the first plastic that I saw. It was chalk white, like Crisco, with a little capsule in there you'd break, and then you could knead the package till it took on a yellow color. And my mother said, my family's not going to eat that, butter or nothing. But she was from Europe. She didn't trust that stuff. Every penny that I could really, I had usurped. Can you imagine 12-hour days, 7 days a week, what I was making at overtime and double time? It was a fortune. So I was buying $100 bonds a month, and that you could get a $100 bond for $75, and that would be deducted from my paycheck. A $50 bond was $37.50. I would get those every other week. For $18.75, I could get a $25 bond. I got those every week. Sometimes I get more. By the time the war was over, I had about $5,800 in mature value. Oh my gosh. And I wasn't going to spend any of it. And when I got married, my husband didn't know about it because I felt Rosie made that money. And it didn't hurt because there was a lot that I could use it for. Actually, $850 of it paid for a heating system for the house in Lakewood. My husband said, we can't afford to put a furnace in this house. And the contractor kept saying, you won't be able to heat the house with that little space heater, Bob. He said, this is a big house. And my husband said, nope, I've made up my mind. My mortgage is all set. I'm not going to start with that again. And so the contractor, Peter Kontos, I still remember, nice Greek man, He said, can't you persuade Bob to get a heating system? We need to do ductwork. We should do that before we close up the ceilings. And I said, no, he's adamant. I said, I'll tell you what, you price a heating system, and I'll see what I can do. So he priced it down to the penny, and he said, you have a choice of two kinds of systems. You can burn number one oil, fine oil, or you can burn number two oil, which is just as good, but the only problem with number two oil, if you don't change the filter in your furnace often enough, your ceiling will be black around the ducts. I said, I'll take number two oil. So it cost $832, and I forget how many cents. And I never told my husband. I don't think he even knew it until we moved in the house. It didn't cool the house, just heat, and they did a great job of heating. But that was my big expenditure of Rosie money, the first money I spent. Imagine that. And for other needy things, furniture as we needed. My husband could have lived with orange crates. Well, he took advantage of the GI Bill and became an attorney. And so it was frugal. So every once in a while I'd say, how about I buy a sofa? He said, okay with me. How about I buy this? Okay with me. It worked. Got us through it. I think as we get older, it becomes more meaningful because we're looking at the youth of America and we like to preserve it and we like to think that what we did was important. But we're also fearful that unless we keep some remnant of patriotism going, it might not last. And so the whole patriotic idea, and I wrote a book in which I have high hopes for it, but there's a lot in it about what this one character who is really a Rosie in disguise. But she's kind of rough around the edges, and she's one of the main characters, and I named her Millie, which I was called on occasion, too. So Millie's big reason, what she did during the war, fictionally, was to take care of some of the Southern girls who came to Detroit by having a small hotel. But her goal was to go back to Detroit and to see what she could do by inspiring the veterans of foreign wars and the American Legion. Rosie wants to go back to Detroit to fire them up, to do some of the things that they used to, because they started out in the 1800s educating youth. They had scholarships of all kinds. They also had camping. They also were keeping the fires of patriotism going. Little did they know that they were going to be looking at World War II. And so right now the legions are dead or dying. And so last year I thought maybe I could do something about that. Contact some Rosies. Maybe we could have some kind of programs to inspire the grandchildren of what's left of the veterans to keep us reminded that it isn't free. Freedom is not free. You pay for it. Everybody that knew anybody lost a child or a lot of nurses died on the front lines, and it still hangs over my head, really, because I'm afraid with what's going on in the world. I'm not afraid that America can't mobilize. We didn't know anything about mobilizing then. We were practically without any armament that our spear would hold us together. But the enemy is much bigger at this point in time, and we could be hit pretty hard. But I think Americans can survive. I know Americans can survive. We have the spirit. Because we're so diversified is what makes us strong. We're not just an isolated country with one language, one religion, one government. We've got it all. We're like a little package of M&Ms.
0: And you're listening to Milka Bayman and a real life Rosie the Riveter, and a special thanks to the Veterans History Project at the Atlanta History Center. They do great work. And you can go to atlantahistory.com and click Veterans History Project under the research tab. And great job as always to Greg Hengler. And my goodness, some of the things that Milka said, I was making more money than my pops. I had $5,800 saved. I didn't spend any of it. That was Rosie money. And the Rosie money she deployed whenever she felt like it. Again, that independence that she got, that so many women in this country got, becoming Rosie the Riveters. By the way, she was also fearful, unless we keep some remnant of patriotism, it might get lost, she said. Everyone who knew anyone lost someone, she said, and that it hangs over all of our heads still to this day. Milka Bayman's story, a real-life Rosie the Riveter story here on Our American Stories.
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12: From ABC News, I'm Sherry Preston. Another win for President Trump when it comes to ousting those who oppose him and his policies. Kentucky Congressman Thomas Massey, one of the few Republicans who pushed for the full release of all the Epstein files, was defeated in his primary by a Trump loyalist. Here's ABC's Jay O'Brien.
13: Massey brought Epstein survivors to Capitol Hill. He accused President Trump of abandoning his base on the Epstein issue, and it seemed like every time Thomas Massey opened his mouth about Jeffrey Epstein, Donald Trump grew even more angry and even more angry and even more angry. And it resulted in this primary challenger that Trump really handpicked to run against Massey.
12: Candidates backed by the president also did well in primaries in Alabama and Georgia. A shocking provision in President Trump's nearly $1.8 billion trust set up by the IRS to go to people who think they've been targeted by the government for political reasons. It was signed off on by Acting Attorney General Todd Blanche, says ABC's Alex Mallon.
14: It was only when Blanche left the Hill yesterday that this other extraordinary document hit the DOJ's website. And this document includes a graph that says that as an addendum to that Monday settlement agreement, the IRS is now precluded from forevermore looking at, examining, or reviewing President Trump's tax returns, the tax returns of his family, the tax returns of any businesses or companies or public trusts or private trusts that they may be associated with.
12: The suspects in the San Diego mosque shooting appear to have been radicalized with terror ideology online, former counterterrorism official and ABC News contributor John Cohen.
15: That's where the content lives. That's where the content that motivates and informs these attacks is spread. Mm-hmm. And that's where these attackers, whether ideologically motivated or not, seek to gain their immortality.
12: Those shot include the center's security guard. This is ABC News.
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1: Horrible death in New York City when a 56-year-old woman got out of her SUV and fell into an open manhole where she died after 20 minutes down there. ABC Chief Investigative Correspondent Aaron Katursky.
2: The utility responsible for the manhole says the cover was dislodged after a multi-axle truck turning onto 52nd Street from 5th Avenue drove over it. 12 minutes later, the suburban grandmother parked in that spot.
1: And when she got out, she fell in. The woman went into cardiac arrest from the intense steam heat in the ground below. The death toll from the outbreak of Ebola in the Democratic Republic of the Congo and Uganda has risen to at least 139 people. And now the CDC is imposing travel restrictions meant to keep the illness from entering the United States.
3: This is Jim Ryan. The health crisis comes as Congo prepares for its first World Cup appearance in 52 years. The team and its fans will stay in Houston, where Chancellor Nkaloa is a Congolese organizer.
4: It's an opportunity for us to show our culture, to show our strength, and also to show people where we came from.
3: Congo is to face Portugal in World Cup play in Houston on June 17th. Jim Ryan, ABC News, Dallas.
1: Target got a new CEO and embarked on a turnaround plan earlier this year. 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I'm Sherry Preston, ABC News.
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0: This is Lee Habib, and this is Our American Stories, the show where America is the star and the American people. Coming to you from where the West begins, in Fort Worth, Texas. In 1967, Johnny Cash stumbled into Nickajack Cave in Tennessee, intent on killing himself. Greg Laurie is here to tell the story. Laurie is the author of Johnny Cash, The Redemption of an American Icon. Let's take a listen.
1: I would say at this point in his life, Johnny's trying to live in two worlds. You know, his sister, Joanne, put it this way. Johnny was like two people. She said Johnny was one person and Cash was the other. And she said Cash caused all the trouble. And he was always struggling with different things throughout his life and reaping the consequences of it. And I think Johnny had too much of the world to be happy in his relationship with God, and too much of a relationship with God to be happy in the world. He was in sort of this no man's land, trying to live in two places at the same time, and it was causing a lot of internal and external conflict and problems in his life.
2: Well, I guess Christopherson pretty well summed it up in the song he wrote about me. He's a walking contradiction, partly truth and partly fiction. And Patrick Carr, in a story about me, said, Johnny Cash, the Indian in the white man's camp.

0: Maybe that's it, or maybe I'm the white man in the Indians camp.
1: So Johnny got to a point where, with the collapse of his marriage to his first wife, Vivian, his addiction to drugs, his life spiraling out of control, he effectively decided to take his life. So he made his way to a cave about 30 miles from Chattanooga called Nickajack Cave. He had actually been there before as a young man looking for arrowheads and other things, but now he just thought he would keep walking as far in as he possibly could walk and never return again. And that's exactly what he did.
0: If you had a picture of me at that time, you wouldn't believe it was me. There's a cave near Chattanooga, Tennessee that I like to explore. I'd been in there several times with my friends. Every time I'd get high, I'd get in my Jeep or truck and head for Chattanooga to those, the people that I thought would put up with me, you know? I knew I'd just about worn out my welcome at everybody's house in Nashville from keeping them up all night and this and that. But finally, even my friends in Chattanooga couldn't really put up with me much longer. And I saw it. And I had turned it back on June on my own mother. And she had given up on me and driven back to California where she lived and had a slight heart attack on the way. At that time, that didn't bother me in the least, because there's one thing about someone addicted to pills or alcohol, as you know, they're very selfish. You know, they don't care about anybody but themselves and the way they happen to feel right now. And that's all I cared about, all I talked about, how I feel, what I want for me, you know. And disregarded my four daughters in California, my mother. And June found out where I was and came to my friend's house in Chattanooga looking for me. I found out she was coming, so I went to the cave 20 miles away. And I had been up two or three days and nights when she got there. So I took my beer, I was drinking a case of beer a day, and take it up to 100 pills. Half amphetamines and half barbiturates to keep me going up and down, keep the cycle going. But I remember sitting in the mouth of that cave crying, and then taking a little two-cell flashlight and started walking into that cave. And I decided I'd walk as far as I could go and then lay down. And I guess I probably went a mile through one of the caverns, and my flashlight completely burned out, and it was black, black dark, so dark you could feel it. And I laid down flat on my back and said my goodbye prayers. You know, I can't handle it myself. I'm giving up, I'm going. I must have dozed off because I felt a presence to make me sit up and look around. I couldn't see any light. But this is awfully corny, but the old Indian trick is to wet your fingers, stick it up, see which way the wind blows. I tried everything to see, and then I finally did that, and I felt cool air on one side of my finger, and I knew that I kept following it, as long, you know, crawling. Sometimes I'd fall 20 or 30 feet into a pit, but I'd claw my way back up. And just as I was about to give up, I saw a little fleck of light way off in the distance. And I started crawling and clawing toward that entrance. And I finally made it there, and I collapsed in the mouth of the cave. When I woke, June was there with my friends from Chattanooga. June was washing my face, and she said, "You're almost dead, aren't you?" And I said, "Yep, and I want to live."
1: So after this, another event happened in Lafayette, Georgia. On November 2nd, 1967, he was visiting a friend there and went up by himself at evening and got lost. And in an effort to get directions back to his friend's house, he knocked on the door of an elderly woman who lived alone, and she called the police on him. Deputy Bob Jeff responded, and patting cash down, discovered prescription drugs on him, which were legal, and he took cash to jail, and he spent the night in his cell. The next morning, the sheriff woke up Johnny and brought him into his office. Jones opens up a drawer, takes out the money and the pills he had taken off cash the night before, held them out and said, "I'm going to give you your money and your dope back, because you know better than most people that God gave you free will to do whatever you want with your life. Cash could throw the pills away or go ahead and take them and kill himself." And Sheriff Jones added, "Whichever one you want to do, Mr. Cash, will be all right with me." And as they were talking, Johnny realized that this man really cared about him. In fact, he told him they were huge Johnny Cash fans for over a decade and at every record he had made. The sheriff said, "We love you. We've always loved you. We've watched you on television. We've listened to you on the radio. We've got your album of hymns. You were probably the biggest fan you've ever had." This made a deep impression on Johnny.
2: And a terrific job on the production, editing, and storytelling by our own Greg Hengler. And a special thanks to Greg Laurie. The story of Johnny Cash's redemption and a turning point in his spiritual life here on Our American Stories. 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
2: And we're back with Our American Stories. Up next, you're going to hear from Tracy Ugly. She's telling the story of her adoption and the 46-year-long journey of searching for her sisters, who were adopted by different families. Here's Tracy with her story.
10: I had mom and dad, and they had a son and a daughter, and my brother was almost 20 years older than me. Then I had a sister named Mary, and she was 15 years older than me. So I was kind of the only one in the house with Mom and Dad, and a lot of people think my life sounds like something you would have on Oprah or have on a talk show. But honestly, my life was very, very low key and chill. Every day my dad came in from work and my mom had supper on the table and she washed the dishes and I dried them and we watched TV at night and got up in the mornings and my mom made breakfast and, you know, it was just very normal. Of course, I never knew I was adopted. I was adopted sometime before I was a year old, and my parents treated the word adoption like a bad word. So we never said the A word at our house. And so therefore I didn't even know. A neighbor's child told me I was adopted, and I was like in the fourth grade and I didn't even know what that meant. She sat me down. She kind of walked back and forth in front of me and she was like, okay, so you know your parents? Well, they're not your real parents. They adopted you. And of course it was a little scary and it was sad. And she said, have you not ever noticed how much older they are than everybody else's parents? And I said, no. And I noticed from that point on. So when I went home that night, of course I asked my mom if I was adopted, and you could just see the blood drain out of her face. I guess it was kind of her worst fear happening, because she didn't ever talk to me about being adopted. And so I had no concept of what that even was. And of course I didn't get to play with that little girl for a year. But my mother just really put it to bed for me. She said, we chose you, we wanted you, we picked you, you're special. And I felt like a prized possession. It was very, very comforting what my mother said to me. The only drawback was the fear that I kind of had. Every night then I was sad because I was afraid something was going to happen to my parents, because now I was super aware that they were older than everybody else's parents. So you fast forward and now I know and I'm aware. And so I had a cousin that I was really close to. She was like a year and a half older than me. And she told me one day when we were playing, I was probably in about the sixth grade now, she said, you know, we're really sisters. And I said, you know, no, I had no idea. Because when I found out, and my mom and we talked about it, she didn't say any details. So now, all of a sudden, I find out I have a sister. I loved finding that out. It was kind of our little secret. We didn't talk about it. It was just something we knew. And we have always had really close bond. And so it's always been wonderful to have Renee in my life. And she had another sister and a brother. So we all had the same biological mother. So now I know that I have a sister and then her younger sister, and then we have an older brother. So now I realize there's three girls and a boy. Well, also my sister that was my friend, cousin Renee, she knew that there was two other siblings that were adopted out at birth. So she began to tell me the stories over the years. I guess as she found out more information growing up, she would share it with me. So there was two adopted out at birth, born in 73 and 75. We did not know them. They were adopted out through DHS and the system in Alabama. So as me and Renee began to get older and have families, the curiosity was a lot. It was very, very private adoptions. It was through the state of Alabama. I grew up and became a nurse, so I went and looked at my file in the health department, and I asked questions to friends and people that were there. Of course, they couldn't tell me anything, but the truth was their files were sealed so that you couldn't find out anything, because it was a private adoption through the state of Alabama. Nobody, even from our town, knew where they were because we were friends with the attorney that handled it. We were friends with judges, and they couldn't even help us because it was private adoptions through the state, and everything was done in Montgomery, and you couldn't find them. I just knew their biological names, and I knew the date that they were born on. So I would always kind of, out of curiosity, say, hey, when's your birthday? Anytime anybody would say, hey, you kind of look like so-and-so's wife, you know, or have you met so-and-so? They really look like you. I always wondered, is this somebody that's in my school? When we went to Disney World, I wondered, oh, could they be here? If we were shopping out of town, I would wonder when I passed people. It was not a little thing. It was kind of a big deal. Where are these two siblings? Where are my two sisters? Because I was very close to the ones that I did know. And you would be surprised at how that just was a theme in life. No matter where I was, if someone looked close to my age and favored me in any way, I had this burden almost to find out what their birthday was. It was just such a letdown every time. I don't know what I expected. At some point, I just thought somebody was gonna say those dates, and when they never did, it was just another letdown. It was hundreds of times. It was my whole life. In 2018, I got a call from my friend that had also had a situation where she found out about her adoption. She called me and said, you have to get on Ancestry.com. And of course, I was just, I don't know, I've been burned so many times in finding out things that I just was like, okay, I'll do it. So I got on there and ordered my kit, and it came in just like 2 days, and I did the kit, send it off, but really just forgot about it. Well, in about 6 weeks, I opened my email one morning and absolutely freaked out. I opened my email and immediately had a match for a half-sister. And it blew my mind. Ancestry is a little hard to read. It gives you like several options. It said half sister or like first cousin once removed. And you're like, okay, so this possibly could be. So I messaged her and said, okay, hey, I think we may be related. Call me. Well, then I called my sister Renee and I told her, okay, you're not gonna believe this, but I've messaged someone that we have a match with. I can't wait to hear back. I don't know what it is, for sure. And so she didn't respond. So of course I messaged her again about lunch, and I kept thinking, whoever this is, maybe she'll see it during lunch, and she didn't. So then I continued to Facebook. Her spelling of her name was a little different, so it was easy to find her. I was like, oh my goodness, that looks like me.
2: 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By the way, hearing her parents say these words, we chose you, we wanted you, you're special. And her saying, I felt like a prized possession, well, it says everything about the power of love and adoption. And we love adoption stories here on Our American Stories, and they're complicated. When we come back, more of Tracy Ugly's quest to find her siblings and find out who she is and who her people are here on Our American Stories.
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22: 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Cloudy skies expected today with a slight chance of thunderstorms. Daytime highs approaching 66. Northerly winds 8 to 15 miles an hour. Cloudy skies expected again tonight. Lows dip down to about 51. Cloudy skies expected tomorrow. High temperatures reach up to 72. I'm staff meteorologist Derek Height. Right now, it's 59 degrees.
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2: And we return to Our American Stories and to Tracy Ugly telling the story of her adoption. When we last left off, she just matched with someone on Ancestry.com who could possibly be her sister.
10: So I messaged her on Facebook, and by the time she got off work, she had several missed messages from someone named Tracy. So that afternoon, I had a call, and me and my husband pastor our church. And so I was actually in church, and I got up and ran to my office, and immediately when we heard each other's voices, it's hard to describe. We just knew something special was happening. And the first thing I asked her was her birthday, which was the question I had asked so many people for so many years. And she said that magical date, January 21st, 1975. I can't explain all of the emotions that happened in that moment, because it was like an age-old puzzle was put together for me, and it was amazing. I could have just laid down in the floor and felt like my life is starting to come together in this area. And she didn't understand that question. It was my question to be answered. So it was big. I tried to explain to her how we had looked for her and how we were so curious about her for all these years. And she was overwhelmed to find out that people were out there that really cared about her and wanted to know where she was. And she told me about having great parents. And I guess the next thing she said blew my mind. She said, "You know there's two of us." And I said, "I know there's two of y'all, but how do you know there's two of y'all?" And she said, "Well, I found the other one when I was 18 years old." So I said, "Okay, what's her name?" And she said, "Her name is Stacy." So I was talking to Sherry, and Sherry then told me there was a girl named Stacy. And she was the 1973 girl. So she was the girl that was right after me. And one thing that was so neat about it is their birth names were changed. So it would have been very, very difficult to find them because their names were changed. And when I finally talked to Stacy on the phone, the first question I asked her was her birthday. I don't remember thinking about it. It was just a reflex. And she told me her birthday, and it was just crazy. So we quickly started having correspondence with all of us, and we planned a meeting place. They lived 30 minutes apart, and of course me and Renee lived 30 minutes apart. So we just picked a place that was halfway and met in the lobby of a hotel, and it was very, very surreal. We were all crying, hugging and crying. I don't know that we really said anything at first because we were just overcome with emotion. And then we wound up just renting a suite, and we went upstairs and just spent the day laughing and talking. So we had just the best day together. That day will probably always really stand out in my mind, just having all of my questions answered. It was really, really special. We talked about birthday parties. We talked about things we had missed with each other. We talked about each other's families and our kids and our life growing up. We talked a lot about our likes and how they were similar. We did not grow up together, but you could not tell it about the way we wore our hair, ways we dressed, and things we did that were very, very similar. This sounds crazy, but it was the very first day we met. We were in a restaurant and we were saying, "Wonder if they have this kind of dessert." We had gotten some pie and we were like, "We wish they had strawberry cake." And we were laughing so hard because it was like, "Is that your favorite too? Is that your favorite too?" And I mean, it was like kind of a funny thing just to think, okay, we all like the same cake. And when we went back to the hotel room, we kind of took bites of our food and would say, "Hey, this is for your 8th birthday. Hey, this is for your 9th birthday." And we just kind of celebrated the fact that we all love sweets and we all, you know, miss those times together, but we're going to have this now for that. I think we all liked Prince. So we were laughing about, we all knew all the same words to the songs. So I looked from, I remember being in high school and starting to wonder about people all the way. And I'm talking about the summer before I found them. We were on the way from the beach, and a girl at Cracker Barrel in South Alabama said, "Hey, you look just like this girl that was doing some theater." And I literally thought, how do I find this person's phone number? How do I find a way to ask this person their birthday? And so I really had not given up, but I sure had not envisioned how this would wind up happening. It felt like there was a piece of me that was full and fulfilled. I didn't know what they would be like. I had some reservations that, you know, it wouldn't be the kind of reunion that we really did have, but thankfully, we were all people that just came together really, really easily, and that we were ready. I think that's the big deal. We were all ready for it. If in certain areas of our life, certain time frames, I don't know that we would have been ready to just jump in the way that we did, but it worked out really, really well. I had no idea that our kids would love each other and our husbands would all get along and that we would enjoy each other's companies on this big scale that we do. We pray together. We have Bible study together some. We have made up for a lot of years in this short time by some of the things that we've been able to get together and do. We will get a lake house together a couple of times a year. We love each other's kids, and we get together for Christmas. And as our families got smaller, losing parents and that type of thing, it's like now we've had this come into our world and all of us have each other. And so when we look back over it all, we all had great people loving on us and taking good care of us. So much that we're so thankful for. And we all get together and we just cook and laugh, and sometimes we'll just meet at my house and we'll swim. It's just fun going to Walmart together because we're just enjoying the fact that we found each other. We've only known each other a short time, but it just feels like we just picked up where we could have always been. We're not bitter that we didn't have our growing up together. We're just thankful that we have each other now.
2: And a great job on that piece by Madison. And the piece is dripping with gratitude and love. And my goodness, imagine being in that lobby and just watching that and wondering what's going on. These strangers meeting and picking up as if they'd known each other forever. We all had similar hair. We all had a similar fondness for strawberry cake. We even all liked Prince. And for those who don't believe in God, this is a test. There's God's footprint all over this. And a beautiful get-together, a beautiful gathering. And again, the power of love, the power of adoption. And if you have an empty home, think about it. Think about loving a stranger. Think about adopting one and how it could change a world and then the world. The story of Tracy Ugalie. The story of so many adoptees here on Our American Stories.
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0: And we continue with our American stories. We've all heard of gunslingers Wild Bill Hickok, Doc Holliday, and Billy the Kid. These three quick draw legends have nothing on the guy you are about to meet. Here's Greg Hengler with the story.
1: We all know the classic cowboy film story where the bad guy shows up in town and picks a fight with the good guy. Well, you wouldn't want to pick a gunfight with the good guy you're about to meet. After all, if gunslinger Bob Mundin would have existed in the Wild West, he would have simply been called Death. Bob Mundin is one of the great characters in all the shooting sports. If you don't believe me, just ask him.
2: I'm not perfect. Like I tell people all the time in jest, I'm not perfect. I'm just the closest thing you're going to get to it. And that's what I tell them, you know, and they all in jest, of course, so I have fun with it.
1: All jokes aside, Bob is the most decorated fast draw competitor of all time, a feat that earned him the title, the fastest gun who ever lived. It takes a human 0.3 seconds to blink. Bob can draw, cock, fire from his hip, it's called instinctive shooting, and reholster faster than an eye can blink.
2: I first realized I had this ability when I first started shooting competition on electronic timers. The speed of my draw, to the mechanics of drawing and firing the gun, is a 1.75 of 1/100 of 1 second, or less than 1/2 of 1/10 of 1 second, or just fast, whatever's easy for you to say.
1: Here's Bob being interviewed at one of his fast draw competitions in 1986.
3: You are known as one of the fastest gunslingers in the world.
2: Yeah, well, I'm listed in the Guinness Book of World Records as the fastest man with a gun who ever lived.
3: Oh.
2: There are 18 world records you can hold in this sport. I hold all 18 and have since 1960. Now, I've won 3,500 trophies, 800 major championships as well.
3: Okay, now, how do you compare to some of the, you know, the old Wild West heroes that we hear about and see on movies and stuff like that? And, you know, how they used to have, like, duels and draw against each other and...
2: How did Bill Hickok die?
3: I think it was shot in the back.
2: That's the way they all died. I've taken what the movies have created, and I've built a show around it. And I have pushed it. We've made a science of it. Fast draw is the fastest thing a human being does. Nobody does anything faster than what I do with guns.
3: Can you give in a comparison to something that would come close but is not as fast?
2: Speed of light, which is far beyond it.
3: Right.
2: There is nothing next to it. Now you say, no, what are you talking about? I said, well, I mean, and then I have to show you.
3: Okay. Ladies and gentlemen, the fastest gun in the world right here. Wow.
1: Bob is the fastest gunslinger who ever lived. But what makes him even more superhuman is his incredible accuracy at these phenomenal speeds. His ability can only truly be appreciated using the fastest technology in the world. In 2010, the 68-year-old Mundin was tested by sports physiologist David Sandler, who is an expert in human movement. Here's David.
4: We have a couple different kinds of accelerometers that we're going to place on Bob's hand. And so as Bob goes through the range of motion, we're going to pick up the actual acceleration of his hand and be able to determine velocity from that. We have the ability to measure in thousands of a second, so hopefully we can catch what's
2: right.
4: Happening. You know, the human eye can't keep up with anything
2: like that.
4: No way. Ready? And 3, 2, 1, go.
3: Wow.
4: Wow. That was incredible. So what's happening is your hand, when you do that pop, the max acceleration peak registers up here, and you reach nearly 10G of acceleration with your hand. Okay, what that means in normal language is it's incredibly fast.
1: G stands for the force of gravity on Earth. Fighter pilots are tested to withstand a maximum of 9 G's, but Bob's muscles, for a fraction of a second, are generating 10 G's of force. But more incredibly, the results show that Bob can draw, cock, fire, and reholster his gun faster than the reaction time in the average human brain. But Bob wants to prove he's not only superhuman with his speed, but also with his accuracy. He sets up two targets 6 feet apart and attempts to hit both faster than the blink of an eye. Listen closely. He does it so quickly that you will not be able to hear two distinctive shots.
2: Yeah, I'm going to bring the gun up, fire two shots, one for each target as fast as I can.
5: Wow.
2: And the gun must be cocked and fired for each shot.
5: Yeah, so you got to cock it, bang.
2: Cock it.
5: Aim again, right. Cock it, and bang.
2: Yeah.
5: That was absolutely incredible.
4: That was amazing.
5: He just shot
4: incredible.
5: Two bullets, and I heard one shot, and that was it. Did you hear another one?
4: I only heard one shot. That is amazing. That is unbelievable. I've never seen anything like this. Two shots in under a tenth of a second. A remarkable feat of dexterity and hand-eye control. Just incredible. I mean, bottom line is, he exceeds what every other human on this planet can do.
1: But Bob doesn't work as a solo act. Wherever he is, so is his wife, Becky, also a world champion shooter. The two are married in 1964 after a three-month courtship.
6: My life has revolved around my wife, Becky. I don't do anything without her, and I don't even want to do anything without her.
1: After winning every fast draw competition multiple times, Bob sought out new challenges. So Bob and Becky began performing together beginning in 1968, emphasizing the importance of gun safety. Here's Becky remembering the early days when they first started to tour with their fast draw trick shot show.
7: Started traveling, performing in 1969. So it's been quite a few years. And we started out in a station wagon. And we had our two daughters with us, 4 years old and 2 years old. And we put them in the back with their toys, and we had all of our equipment in the middle seat, you know, and then we were in the front, and we did school assembly programs.
1: The Mundans have performed in convention centers, malls, and car dealerships.
7: We've done shows at amusement parks in New Jersey and New York, and they had no idea that you could shoot a gun and not kill somebody. I mean, really, it's astounding, but they're out there. We're proud that we can represent the shooting sports in our own way and maybe introduce them to people that don't even know they're out there.
1: After years of traveling, the Mundans spend less time on the road and more time in their Butte, Montana home. This open land is the perfect place for the California natives to do what they do.
6: Well, first of all, we got the freedom to do what we do. There's nobody saying, well, you can't do this, can't do that. California, if it's not illegal, it costs you, as an example.
1: Whether it's trick shooting or gunslinging, Bob learned early on he would need the right equipment to keep up with his talents. Bob would get this equipment by building it himself, custom-made Colt 45 single-action revolvers. This skill would become Bob's second career.
6: So through the process of trial and error, changing the gun around, the lock system and so on, then I learned how to build guns for my own purpose first. And then other people started to ask me to do their guns because my guns were so efficient.
1: Those other people include fellow shooters and celebrities like Kurt Russell, Kareem Abdul-Jabbar, and Randy Travis. Until his death from a heart attack on December 10th, 2012, 70-year-old Bob Mundan was in his shop on a regular basis doing action and trigger work on single actions, Smith & Wesson double actions, and Bond Derringers. A public celebration at Butte Gun Club for Bob Mundan took place on Saturday, June 12, 2013. A six-gun salute began at high noon, in keeping with the tradition in Western movies. Under a beautiful sky, Bob's wife of almost 50 years started things off by stepping up to the firing line and fanning off five rounds. Family members and special guests used single-action revolvers to complete the 70-shot salute, one for every year of Bob's life.
0: And a terrific job on the production by Greg Hengler. And a special thanks to Becky Mundan for providing the footage for her husband's story. To find out more about Bob and his legacy, go to bobmundan.com. That's bobmundan.com. And my goodness, 9 G's topped by 10. And that's what Air Force pilots have to deal with, is 9 G's. And here's one human being with the acceleration of that draw in his hand, pulling 10 G's, and accurate at that, too. And, of course, in 1969, he does what so many Americans do. He lives the American dream. He pursues his interest, and that is to go around the country doing gun shows and doing what he does, with his wife and family packed in a station wagon, presenting the shooting life to Americans across this country. Up until his death, he did what he loved. And what a way to go, working on his guns in his shop. The story of Bob Mundin, and so much more here on Our American Stories.
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16: From ABC News, I'm Sherry Preston. The Justice Department is expected to today announce charges against former Cuban leader Raul Castro in relation to the shootdown of two planes carrying humanitarian aid to migrants in the 1990s. It resulted in the deaths of three American pilots. More expected on that later today. A candidate endorsed by President Trump defeated in Kentucky Republican Thomas Massie's district in the primary on Tuesday. And in Texas, the president has made his choice in a Senate reelection runoff, Trump endorsing Attorney General Ken Paxton over incumbent John Cornyn, says ABC's Jay O'Brien.
17: It's a serious win for Ken Paxton in a ruby red state like Texas, where a Trump endorsement is worth its weight in gold. And it's a blow for John Cornyn, who really wanted to make a play for that MAGA base, although a lot of them were going to break for Paxton anyway. But it's not enough to push John Cornyn out of this race.
16: Questions persist about the nearly $1.8 billion IRS settlement that sets up a fund for people who claim to have been victimized by government. ABC's Jonathan Carl has more on an addendum as a part of that settlement that protects the Trump family's financial information going forward.
18: In an extraordinary move, the Justice Department declared the IRS is, quote, forever barred and precluded from auditing President Trump, his family, his oldest sons, and their companies, or pursuing any claims for past actions. It's part of the unprecedented settlement after President Trump dropped his $10 billion lawsuit against the IRS.
16: Americans are hitting the skies and the roads ahead of the holiday.
19: The majority of people who will be traveling this holiday weekend will be hitting the road. That's more than 39 million people, despite the pain at the pump. Now, the average price of regular gas this morning is about $4.55 a gallon, up from $3.18 this time last year going into the holiday weekend.
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0: breath.
1: ABC's Hannah Batov, little girl Emma, is fine. In one of the nation's busiest waterways, they're using AI to protect animals. ABC Steve Packer has more on a new system in San Francisco Bay that's watching round the clock for signs of whales before they get too close to ships.
2: A new detection system called Whale Spotter is using artificial intelligence and thermal cameras to track whales in San Francisco Bay day and night. The system can detect whale blows and heat signatures up to 2 nautical miles away, giving ferry captains and cargo ships time to slow down or change course. Gray whale deaths in the Bay Area have surged, with many linked to ship strikes. Scientists say climate change is changing migration patterns and bringing more whales directly into some of the busiest shipping lanes in the region. Dave Packer, ABC News.
1: An inside-the-park home run is rare enough, but last night the Washington Nationals pulled off an inside-the-park grand slam. It came in the second inning of the Nats game against the New York Mets and helped power the team to a 9-6 win. I'm Sherry Preston, ABC News.
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10: Well, good morning to you. It is Newsmakers on KREI AM 800. We're at Wednesday, the 20th of May, and wow, I have deadlines to meet, insurance people to talk to over hail damage, all kinds of things going on in the Ramsey household today. I hope your household is calm and peaceful, and you have a great Wednesday ahead. Right now, overcast skies, 59 degrees. We'll have more on the weather coming up. And we have a busy program today for you as well. We're going to talk with Shelley Bess of Shared Blessings right after sports here in a moment. Then we'll have Zach Gould of Nocturne Labs. You've probably seen their van driving around town with that crazy-looking mad scientist on the side. Yeah, we'll tell you what that's all about. Plus, we have the Park Hills Library Report with Lisa Sisk coming up today. And I'm thinking maybe a surprise visit, sort of a precursor, if you will, for this Friday's rodeo show here on Newsmakers, because the rodeo gang is coming in from the St. Francis County PRCA Rodeo, powered, by the way, by Cole's Tractor and Equipment, to take over the morning show. But, I'm going to see if they want to read news, too. That would be a lot of fun, having the rodeo folks read the newscast. Yeah, and then they'll tell us all about all the different aspects of the rodeo, everything from what happens with the clowns, the barrel man, the rodeo queens, and the announcer even will be here for the rodeo. He'll probably do a lot better job than I do. And anyway.

0: They're all going to be here Friday, but we'll have a little discussion about that rodeo sometime during this program today, too. So stay tuned. News is next from Newsmakers. It's 8 minutes after 7 o'clock for this 20th of May, Wednesday, on KREI.
1: First Free Will Baptist Church in Farmington would like to remind everyone, yes, it is the start of the summer vacation season, but more importantly, we are celebrating to honor the men and women who risked their lives to protect our rights and freedom. Happy Memorial Day.
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0: Good morning. It is, of course, Wednesday, the 20th of May, and our weather forecast is still a little wet for us. Right now, 59 degrees with cloudy skies. We have a humidity of 81%. Winds out of the north, 9 miles per hour, a barometric pressure of 30 and 18 hundredths inches. Today, there is a slight chance of showers, probably before 9 a.m. Going to remain cloudy, though, with a high of 66 degrees. Tonight, mostly cloudy, 51. Tomorrow, mostly cloudy again, a high of 72. Then tomorrow night, we start to see a heavier chance of rain, 70% of showers and possibly a thunderstorm. But not until late, really late, 4 a.m. or so, cloudy with a low of 56. For Friday, a 90% chance of showers, maybe a thunderstorm, a high of 74. Friday night, a slight chance of rain, maybe a thunderstorm, then a chance of just showers between 10 and 1 a.m. Mostly cloudy with a low of 58. Saturday, 40% chance of rain, partly sunny, 82. Sunday looks like about a 60%, almost an even chance of rain, of possibly a thunderstorm, too, before 1 p.m. Mostly cloudy, a high of 80. For Memorial Day, it looks like we have a 50% chance of showers and thunderstorms, partly sunny with a high of 81 for the big Memorial Day celebration or observance, if you will, in Farmington at the St. Francis County Courthouse. And remember, if it does get rained out, if rain becomes a problem, it will be held indoors at the Farmington VFW. Now, turning to news, we're going to hear about a St. Francis County sidewalk. And it's a big one. We'll get the latest anyway on that project. Plus, we hear from the Chamber of Commerce in Farmington. Candy Hente, their executive director, talks with us about that sorts facility proposal for Farmington. And a four-year-old boy is dead after an ATV crash Saturday afternoon in St. Francis County. According to reports from the Highway Patrol, the wreck took place at 245 west of Bonterre as the ATV was being driven south on a private trail east of Pine Grove Lane by a 37-year-old Bonterre woman. The ATV crashed into a tree, causing the child, who was a passenger, to strike the handlebars of the vehicle. He was taken to Cardinal Glennon Children's Hospital in St. Louis, where he later died from those injuries. St. Francis County is applying for a federal grant to assist in the construction of the Flat River Road sidewalk from Farmington to Mineral Area College on Old Highway 67, or now known as Flat River Road. County Commissioner Kerry Buckley says there is an environmental cultural study that's now required by the federal government before those funds would be awarded to help build the proposed sidewalk.
3: We can't proceed until we have this study done. Actually, the basics is all there. We have the temporary easements. We've got everything down right. Have to get them signed to proceed. This has been put on by the government now. Everything you do through a grant has to be studied. So it slows everything down.
0: The study will cost the county a little over $6,200. Buckley adds the sidewalk was proposed for... It was proposed for the safety of pedestrians, bicyclists, and athletes from Mineral Area College who are using the road for travel or practice. The funding of the grant study was approved at Tuesday's St. Francis County Commission meeting. Leaders with the Missouri Department of Mental Health are changing their plan to bring all the state's SORTS sexual offenders to the Farmington facility. The Farmington Regional Chamber of Commerce played an important role in getting officials to revisit the issue by presenting a petition against the idea to state officials. Chamber Executive Director Candy Hente says final changes are being made to amend that original plan.
4: They are not planning on following through with that plan that they previously had to bring them all here. So that was fantastic news, and we really want to thank our local legislators who were very supportive and helpful through that process.
0: A petition containing 5,722 signatures was delivered to Governor Mike Kehoe's office and the Department of Mental Health headquarters in Jefferson City by a chamber delegation. That's news from AM 800 Newsmakers, KREI. I'm Mike Ramsey reporting. It's 13 minutes after 7 o'clock. Up next, we're going to hear Zach Thomas. He'll have sports here on Newsmakers from KREI.
5: 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It'll last forever. Its value increases simply with time. That value can be easily increased with improvements all at once or over time. It can't be carried away by a thief. In other words, it's essentially an imperishable asset which will increase in value simply with the passage of time. 46 Madison is 140 acres of wooded land with one of the most amazing views in all the Northern Ozarks. You can literally see rolling hills of timber for miles and miles without a building in sight. Only about an hour and 20 minutes from St. Louis, this property is easily accessed. While the property doesn't touch 12 Mile Creek, it comes with deeded access to a 3-acre section of gravel barn stream. There are no restrictions on this property. However, there is a simple road maintenance agreement to ensure the road leading to the property is kept in good shape. This is Doug Smith with RE/MAX Best Choice, and you can call or text me at 573-631-8432 or call 573-431-2210 for more information.
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7: Good morning and happy Wednesday. It's time for a MIMO Info Sports Update here on KREI. In case you missed it, we had some weather yesterday, which caused baseball to be moved to today for the Class 4 District 2 tournament. We're planning to bring you both of those games here today on AM 800, KREI. Up first, the Central Rebels take on the North County Raiders. The two conference rivals will face off with the season on the line. North County drew the top seed. They're 21-10 on the year. Fourth seed Central's 8-13. The Rebels dropped three of their last four regular season games where they beat Perryville 10-6 over the weekend to advance to this round. Central head coach Ronnie Calvert said his team is young, but they've improved their approach this season. Calvert said the Rebels have handled the pressure of the postseason very well, and they feel no pressure ahead of this game.
8: I like the position we're in. Nobody's counting on us to win that game except for a few. And, again, that's a cool spot to be. And hopefully for the young kids especially, they understand that. There's really no pressure in that game. And if they play like that, you know, we could surprise them.
7: North County head coach Jacob Donzi said he has a lot of respect for Central and their program. Despite the seed differences, Donzi said the Raiders cannot take Central lightly.
9: Ronnie's a great, great baseball coach. He was a great baseball player when he was in high school. And he knows what it takes, and he's coached a lot of guys that knows what it takes to win the district, and a few of those guys have played on those teams, and they're a gritty bunch, and they know what they're capable of. They're not going to go out and try to do more than what they can. And I expect them to come out with a lot of energy.
7: Donzi said his team must make the routine plays to pull off a win. Calvert said North County's pitching staff and defense are their foundation, so his defense has to match their intensity to come away with a victory. In game two of the afternoon, it's Herculaneum facing St. Vincent. Herculaneum is the 2 seed, winners of 3 of their last 4, and enter with a 16-8 record. St. Genevieve has battled injuries and a tough schedule to come in as the 3rd seed at 10-15 on the season. Black Cats head coach Blaine Boss said his team has been solid all year, and he expects the Dragons to be better than the record indicates.
10: Yeah, if you follow their season, you kind of think, you know, they may not be as good as they have been, but I think they're getting healthy at the right time. The Willett kid is back, I know, and they're going to be good. I think they're at full strength now. So, you know, they had their whole team back from last year.
7: Last season, St. Genevieve knocked Herculaneum out of the playoffs. Boss said his team's excited for another chance at the Dragons.
10: Yeah, it's one of those we'd like that back, and we get that chance. You know, it'll be a little different this time around. We're the home team, and something that doesn't change with them is they get to play on their home turf, and they're very good on that turf. So it's going to be a heck of a ball game, and, you know, I think it's going to come down to who makes the fewest mistakes and puts more balls in play, so we'll see what happens.
7: Central and North County play at 2 p.m. The St. Genevieve and Herculaneum game will be set for 4 p.m. or at the conclusion of Game 1. Both games will be played at Yanks Field in St. Genevieve, and both are broadcast here on KREI. Pre-game coverage starts at 1:45. 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
0: Well, good morning to you. Thanks for tuning in again to Newsmakers and staying here. Not like you left and came back unless you went to the fridge, maybe got something. Yeah, I do that too sometimes during parts of a program when I'm watching or listening to something at home. So, today is the day we visit with the fine folks that shared blessings And it's a great place, really, it is. We have their executive director, Shelley Bass, in the studio with us. Hi, Shelley.
1: Good morning, Mike. How are you?
0: Oh, I'm doing great. How are you today?
1: Doing well.
0: We were talking before the interview, everybody, about the weather right now. Boy, it's a great day just to sit on the porch.
1: It is. It is beautiful out there right now. The humidity's low. It just feels great.
0: You know, I really like a sunny, shiny morning and everything coming out, seeing the sun coming up. But I kind of like this kind of day, too.
1: This day is great.
0: Yeah, it's well. I almost would have liked to have. See, I've got this chair in the bedroom that I get ready for work, and I go sit in the chair and lean back and close my eyes for a little while. Mm-hmm. Thank God I made it to another day.
1: Yes.
0: And, you know, my big blue tick hound comes to the door, and he whines a little bit. He wants to get in on there and lay on the bed. So I let him in, and we hang out there together. But he always wants out of there real quick, and I'd like to stay a while. And this
1: would
0: be a great day for that as well. But here we are.
1: Chaos starts.
0: Yep. Here we are. So let's talk about what's going on at Shared Blessings. There's so much happening with your organization and others. And I was just curious about, we were talking before the interview about summers here and the need for volunteers because, you know, a lot of people have a lot of other stuff to do during the summer. So how's that affect the shelter?
1: It affects us greatly. We answer the phone 24 hours a day, and so 8 a.m. to 8 p.m. are different shifts, and it's the volunteers sign up for whatever time they think they want to serve. And so currently we have volunteers that serve 2 hours, 4 hours, 6 hours, and 8 hours. On Sundays we have a gentleman that for years now he has taken 8 a.m. to 4 p.m. And so it's just a matter of how much time you can give, you get to say how much you're going to stay. And so if we don't answer the phone, then we don't help anybody because all applications are taken over the phone. And so in the summertime when our regulars, because we have a core of about 15 to 18 people that answer that phone all the time. And they're the regulars. Some of those people now have been there like 6, 7, 8 years, and they have their shift. And so they come in, and if their shift's Tuesday 8 to 12 at the beginning of the month, they put their name on there. And so when they know they're going to be gone, that leaves a hole. And so, you know, many people travel, you know, during the summer months, and it'll start this week. And I heard two or three of the volunteers this week, they were like, I'm going to be gone in June. Can I trade you your day for my day? And they typically work it out. But when you don't have a huge reserve and you don't have some substitutes, it's hard to fill those shifts in the summertime.
0: Oh, I imagine it is, really. And are you in a situation anyway where you always need volunteers?
1: Always. You know, so, it's totally operated by volunteers.
0: So it's compounded during the summer. Then.
1: Absolutely. Absolutely.
0: Do people need to have any certain skills other than answering and talking on the phone?
1: No. If you can, there's a multitude of ways to serve at Shared Blessings. I tell people we can take you out of your comfort zone or we can leave you in your comfort zone. But the phone has to be answered. And so if you call to say you want to volunteer, the person that answers the phone is certainly going to say, we need people to answer the phone. But there are other opportunities. But the phone being answered is huge. And so if you can just come in and our application, everything is written down. The script is written down. There's a protocol, the way we all do it the same. I mean, everyone brings their own personality into it, but you go through 25 questions with the person on the other end of the phone, and it's not always pleasant, you know, because they're at the lowest days of their lives.
0: Sure.
1: And they're upset sometimes, mm-hmm. and they're certainly upset if you have to tell them that we can't help them, if we can't house them. We help everybody by giving them other resources, but as far as transitional housing ministry like ours, we're the only one. And so whenever we have to tell them no, there's typically not any other place that's going to give them shelter. So it's not for everyone to answer the phone because it can be sad, but it's also happy when you can help them, guide them to some place where they are safe.
0: Mm-hmm. By the way, I sort of failed in my announcer duties here. I I've been calling you shared blessings. Is there a name for this? And what do you do? Maybe somebody listening would say to themselves, hey, I'd like to help, but tell me a little bit more about the organization.
1: Okay. Well, it's incorporated as a nonprofit, as Shared Blessings Incorporated. But in the beginning, you know, it was more like an emergency shelter and everyone could come there. And that didn't work. It wasn't safe. And so in 2012, we converted to Shared Blessings Transitional Housing Ministry because we're not an overnight shelter. You can't say we're not an emergency shelter because if you called and applied right now, in 2 hours, we'd have your answer whether you can come here or not, and we'll check you in. And so we work quickly to house someone if we can house them. But with the new property and the new building, we plan to change the name to get away from the stigma. And when we do, we're going to go by Shared Blessings Opportunity Center.
0: Oh, great.
1: Yeah.
0: That does represent a much
1: broader.
0: I don't want to say brighter,
1: yeah.
0: But you know,
1: yeah,
0: what I'm trying to say. You're right, broader.
1: We do so many different things for people. You know,
0: yeah,
1: we have served newborn to 84 years old so far. And you never know. We laugh. It's not day to day at Shared Blessings. It's minute to minute. We never know who we will have the opportunity to help. And so we want to call it that. We want to say we're an opportunity center, and we hope that fights that stigma of homelessness, the word shelter. You know, the folks that need this service the most are the ones that are the most afraid of it. And so if we can fight that in any way to let them know that once you're inside our shelter, we promise to keep you safe.
0: I think you're doing a great job.
1: Oh, thank you.
0: I remember when we first started talking about Shared Blessings, what's it been, 10 years ago, maybe?
1: Yeah.
0: Something like that?
1: 14.
0: 14 years ago.
1: Yes. Yeah.
0: I didn't know it'd been that long.
1: It has.
0: But, you know, you've made so much progress. Now you're looking at a new building, but I'm kind of getting ahead of myself. Here I go, failing in my duties again as an interviewer. But seriously, how do the summer months affect the actual
1: population
0: mm-hmm. you're trying to serve? How does it affect them?
1: Again, you know, they are afraid of coming inside. As any human would be, they can tolerate the elements outside right now. And so if they have a car, they're living in their car. And there are many, many people in our county living in their car. And if until something happens that makes it so unbearable outside, they're going to choose to stay outside. They don't, you know, that's why you can't come and just walk in. You know, we have to know, and no one's there that hasn't had a background check, because our residents don't want people to know that they're living there. And so we try to give them their privacy and certainly not diminish their pride, let's put it that way. And so, you know, when they have another alternative, they're always going to choose that, and that's easier for them to do that in the summertime.
0: We were also talking before the interview, and by the way, I want to remind you, we're visiting with Shelley Bess of Shared Blessings. She's the executive director of the group. We were talking about, I get this feeling when I'm going to the store, when I'm in another community and I see it or whatever, if I see somebody standing on the street corner with a sign, or just sitting there, maybe I can tell that they're in a homeless situation. I don't really know what to do. I mean,
1: right,
0: some folks would say, hand them a $5 bill, hand them a 10, a 20, something right, like that. But is that really solving an issue? Is that helping the problem? Some people say, give to organizations, because the organizations like yours,
1: yes,
0: help people.
1: Absolutely.
0: So I guess there are several routes, but what do you think about that idea?
1: With the forums that we've held recently with the help from Candy and the Farmington Regional Chamber, it's been proven that most of those standing around Walmart are not homeless, and they're actually making it worse for the homeless population because they assume an identity that is not true. They drive there, walk from their car, and stand on the corner and imply that they don't have when they actually do. Hmm. And that takes away from the credibility of the person that truly is living outside and could use help. But through East Missouri and our shelter, we wish people would give to the organizations. which would stop that panhandling, which would stop that false impersonation of somebody that's down and out and truly mm-hmm. needs the help. And if you don't give those people that are standing on the corner money, then the people that are truly homeless will seek the our organizations, and we can help them and alleviate that so that they're not homeless forever. Mm-hmm. Where the people that are just doing it to get money just don't want to work. And so they're standing there because they're gaining more money standing on the corner than actually getting a job.
0: Hmm. Yeah, that's something that I have heard, you know, and I agree with you, because I've approached people on the corner before, and I've said, I've tried to talk to them about their situation, and it seems a little dicey, and then mm-hmm. I'll give them some information about resources, or mm-hmm. I'll tell them where you can get a free coat, you know, it's just right. down the road.
1: Absolutely.
0: And they look at me funny sometimes and mm-hmm. say, okay, thanks, and they don't right. want to talk to me anymore. So
1: right.
0: I sometimes that happens. I'm not saying every time,
1: right.
0: but there's
1: Absolutely.
0: Just, it feels like such an unknown for people like me when we try to approach that situation that I agree with you. Giving to the organizations is the best way to go, I guess.
1: It's sad that, you know, with the limited mental health resources that we have, that there are those that just cannot function, mm-hmm. You know, and they walk a fine line between being self-sufficient and being medically ill. Mm-hmm. And so it's sad that those folks are paying the ultimate price because they don't know how to exist in this world. And they have days where they are better and then days when they are worse. And so on their worst days, when they're standing and people see them, they just need to know about all the resources that we possibly can help them with, where the other folks are just making it worse on everybody mm-hmm. and taking advantage of everybody.
0: Well, let's talk about this new facility you mentioned
1: yes.
0: earlier. What's the status on that right now?
1: We are at an engineering phase. We have our soil test, and it did not do well. And so we have waiting on the engineer to tell us what our plan will be. We will probably end up with an engineered septic system because the ground failed the perk test, and it just won't soak up the water. And so I'm waiting on him to give us a call, and when he tells us our plan, then we take off again. We are fundraising and asking people that if you have a unique fundraising idea or something that hasn't been done in our county, that we need help. We need to raise some money over the next year to finalize where we could absolutely say we could be under roof and not have any debt.
0: Mm-hmm. How much money do you need to raise?
1: Until I know how we can proceed, I think we have probably 75% of our money between
0: well,
1: selling our building. We need to pay off a little bit of a debt against our building now, but between selling it and the cash reserves that we've saved over the last 15 years. And so we've had some very faithful donors, and they've dreamed of this day as much as I have.
0: Wow, that's great. So it's going to be a little while before we see the building, probably, right?
1: Probably so. If once we know what system we're putting in the ground to handle the water and handle the septic, then we make the decision on whether we build a stick frame building or we go with a metal structure. Mm-hmm. And then we'll know the final bill of how much more mm-hmm. money we have to raise.
0: I see. So the point right now is, before we let you go, I guess, that you can use volunteers.
1: Always.
0: And you probably have regular daily needs, too, like things.
1: Absolutely.
0: You guys use the same thing I use at home.
1: Yes. I tell everyone, it's just a home. It's just bigger. If you use it in yours, we use a lot of it in ours. Currently, we have many, many children, and so we are looking for help with them through the summer. And so we could use somebody that just wants to play with some kids. We could definitely need your help. We're trying to teach lessons every evening, and so we're looking for people to teach parenting, budgeting, how to interview, you know, everything that we teach on a daily basis while they're living with us.
0: Excellent. So if you're listening, there are plenty of opportunities to volunteer. And if you can't volunteer, donate. Donate something like when you go to the grocery store, buy some extra toilet paper,
1: absolutely.
0: You know, buy some extra soap, buy extra whatever, donate that.
1: Yes.
0: And if somebody does want to bring something to you, how do they get to you?
1: We're located at 518 Grove Street in Bon Terre, and we are there 24 hours a day. And so if you want to come over, and we love it when people pull up and want to take a tour. And so it takes us a little while because we alert our residents that someone's going to be walking through the building, but the doors are always open for someone if they want to learn more about us.
0: Well, that's great. Shelley, thanks so much for being here.
1: Mike.
0: It's always great to see you and get you in on the microphone to talk about Shared Blessings.
1: We love it.
0: That's Shelley Best. Now, she's the executive director of Shared Blessings with their monthly

0: Report here on Newsmakers from KREI. Stay tuned. Coming up, we're going to have Zach Gould of Nocturne Labs next. We'll find out what they're all about on Newsmakers.
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0: All right, we're on Newsmakers from KREI AM 800. I hope you're having a great day. But it's, you know, it's time for an interesting interview here. I've wanted to talk to this gentleman more for quite some time. Met him at the Farmington Regional Chamber of Commerce Awards Banquet recently. It's Zach Gould, and he is with Nocturne Labs. Hi, Zach. How are you?
9: Hey, how you doing?
0: Great. Hey, it's good to see you here. I heard the doorbell ring earlier, and I thought, who's that guy? And then I was like, oh, that's Zach Gould with Nocturne Labs. Yeah. I remember we had met at the chamber banquet, and I said, you know, you ought to be on the radio. Tell everybody about your business because it's unique, and we'll get to your unique approach of advertising here in a minute. You have that van around town, but I don't want to get ahead of myself. Tell us what Nocturne Labs is. What do you guys do?
9: Okay, so we really do IT services for businesses, right? So we come to your business, and we say, how can we help you? We do help desk support, security cameras, phone systems, structured cabling, really anything that you need in the IT umbrella, we do it. And if we can't do it, trust me, we know somebody who can.
0: You know, that's the kind of business that just keeps evolving quickly. Is that a correct assumption?
9: Yeah, absolutely. Like, we're always in these new tools and these new things, and people are coming to us all the time asking us these questions of how their business can use this new technology. And so that's kind of where we come in, and we try to help educate if it's worth it for them to get into it or not, or maybe pump the brakes a bit and let's see what happens.
0: Uh-huh. So how did you get into all of this?
9: So I always enjoyed it as a kid, right? But I didn't actually get into it until I started going into college for it. And then got into, it's a bad word to say now, but my first job was in a data center.
0: Yeah, that's a controversial term here.
9: Yes. Before I got into them, though, nobody knew what it was. I personally didn't even know what it was when I interviewed for the job. And I did that for about 5 years, and I really enjoyed it. It was basically the biggest computers you could imagine that I got thrown into. So I got a ton of experience, and I started level one, you know, running cables through floors. And then just kind of grew with the company from there because it was a small company in Kansas.
0: You know, I can relate to that cable through the floor thing because I have seen our engineer. You could probably imagine how much cable is in the roof here running to this board and how much is in the floor running around to everything. It's really amazing what's behind the scenes.
9: It is.
0: When you see that shiny computer screen or whatever, you know, and all the nice colors of the programs, there's so much behind that. So how did you actually decide to start your own business?
9: Well, so after working in that industry for a while, a lot of what you do at night, what you do in IT is at night. And so I was getting woken up at like 2, 3, 4 in the morning on call, and it was just too much. A lot of travel, a lot of sitting in the data center from, you know, early in the morning till early in the morning again, right? Mm-hmm. Nonstop. And, you know, it was hard on my family. It was hard on me. We wanted to have another little boy, my wife and I. And so I decided, hey, I've always wanted to start a company. Would it be crazy if I did? And of course, she, being the great support she is, said, well, what's the worst that's going to happen? You say it doesn't work out, just go get a job again. And I think that simple, reassurance was enough for me to go, all right, well, I mean, if you're down for it, let's give it a shot.
0: Well, sure, why not?
9: Yeah.
0: So are you from Farmington? Why Farmington?
9: Okay, so that's kind of funny. It was just kind of a shot in the dark, right? So we started the company, and I bought a company after we started for a few years from an associate of mine that also started, but his wife was nagging on him, and he's like, hey, I have this small client base, and I'm ready to get rid of it, and will you just take it? I said, yeah, you know, I'll buy it from you. It wasn't very big at all, and it wasn't very expensive. And then I took that, and he was selling phones. And so I took that, and then I grew it, and I realized, hey, that really grew my business very quickly and allowed me to expand my services. Well, then I did that with another small company that was like a mom and pop shop. And I realized, hey, this is really useful. This is a really good way of doing it. So then I tried to figure out, well, what are some other businesses? Like, how can I find more businesses to buy, right? I didn't want to buy expensive ones. I didn't want to be a big corporate. I wanted to be nice and local.
0: Right.
9: Well, how do I find these businesses if I'm not in the community? I just so happened to get on the internet, just like you would a car. I said, businesses for sale, right?
0: Right.
9: And just so happened to find Hensco Technology was for sale in Farmington, Missouri. Never heard of Farmington, Missouri. Didn't really travel much outside of Kansas City. Decided to just kind of, I mean, the business was nothing but one leap and risk after the other, and it seemed to work out. So I kind of just let the universe go and met up with Sue and Dennis, and really just kind of everything just kind of worked, like from talking to them to what they did to visiting the community. And I really thought, hey, you know, this is exactly

0: what I want to do and what we want to do. And this is the small town feel that we want to take care of, right? Because we do the same thing on, I say we're from Kansas City, but we're from a small 100 person town of Strasburg, Missouri, right? I say Kansas City because it's easier for people to identify, but the whole point of the company was to take care of the small local business, right? Mm-hmm. There's plenty of fish in the sea for the corporate guys, and they've got plenty of IT companies out there, but nobody's taking care of the mom and pop shops and the local companies that really just need a helping hand. So came to Farmington, met with them. It all went well. And that's kind of how we ended up here.
1: Well, that's a great story, you know. And I think that shows people that, you know, the American dream, and maybe somebody say, it's kind of a cheesy term, but I believe in that. And I think you exemplify that, really.
0: I believe in it, too. I was scared to believe in it, right? But I have found the more and more that if I put myself in situations that, you know, kind of make me feel uncomfortable or that scare me, it's actually the only way I'm going to grow.
1: True.
0: It terrified me. I've never done a business. Nobody I knew did this. So when I started it, it was, I didn't really know what to do or where to go. The first year of business was me just not actually doing anything and trying to figure out what to do and taking risks and meeting people. That was a hard thing for me, just to go into a room full of people and, hi, I'm Zach, and this is what I do. It felt weird and fake. Like, 'cause, you know, I felt like, you know, who am I to do this? But people gave me opportunities and I took chances, and I continue to do so. And I just really feel like if you put good energy out there and you take care of people and you're nothing but, it's, your business is going to grow. Like, good things are going to happen.
1: You know, I have said that so many times on the air. Get over the hump. Once you push yourself past that, I guess, fear of doing something.
0: Yes.
1: It really gives you so many rewards. And once you've got there, you look back and you say to yourself, gee, why was I ever so worried? You know?
0: I think that's exactly it.
1: Why was I so worried? Why did I hold myself back? Why? And I've taken some pretty big jumps sometimes myself, and I'm not going to say they all worked out, but majority of them did. And I was always happy I at least tried, even if I found out, okay, this really isn't for me, I'll try something else. You know,
0: yes.
1: It was great. You know, I made baby bottles for 6 months in a factory, twisting tops on, and it was great. You know, I love the people I met. I love the job. I hated to leave it because, you know what, it was safe.
0: That's exactly right.
1: It was safe. And I knew what was coming. I knew when I started. I knew when I got off. And my job now is not safe. But
0: that's true.
1: I'll tell you, I enjoy it. It's me. It's what I do. It's what I've done for years. I love it. I'd never be here if I hadn't have decided to take that leap. You know, if I hadn't, when I was looking for work, I drove past KRAI Boulevard and I said to myself, why don't I go up there and see who's in the office today? I was out looking for work. And if I hadn't have done that, if I hadn't have told myself, drive down that road, just like you said,
0: yes,
1: take that leap, things would never have happened. So it's amazing when you really give it a shot what can come out of things.
0: Yeah, I try to tell my daughter, she's 15, we had a and I try to tell her all the time, girl, you've got to just do it, you know, if you want to do it.
1: Mm-hmm.
0: Because I think a lot of us, and I was that same way, I didn't want to take the leap. It was scary. I didn't want to fail. You know, I think that was the biggest thing. I think we all think the last thing I want to do is fail and embarrass myself. But as a business owner, I realize that, like, I fail every day.
1: Yeah.
0: And guess what? Like, we just move on and we keep going and we fail the next day.
1: Yeah, you know, being on the mic, I embarrass myself every day.
0: Absolutely. Yeah, I can imagine.
1: I do that all the time. So my wife thinks I'm nuts in some ways, but it's a great kind of thinking you're nuts thing.
0: Yeah.
1: So it's really good to see you here. And I want to remind everyone, we're visiting with Zach Gould. He is the owner of Nocturne Labs. And that brings me to your advertisement on your van, on the side of your van. I say, have you seen that van around here with a mad professor on the side? Tell us about the van and why you chose to go that route.
0: I love to hear that. The whole reason, when we started the company, it was, okay, how do we make ourselves different? And I decided, let's look at every IT company and let's do the opposite of what anything that they're doing, right? They all look very professional. We look professional, but we want it to look like a modern professional, like a kind of a cool, slick professional. But then also the vans are all pretty generic and boring. And I thought, you know, we're such a new company. I want to advertise to the youth because they're going to be the ones, if this company does something in the next 10 to 20 years, who we need to be interested in joining us. Mm-hmm. So I thought, well, let's make something crazy. Let's make something pop. Let's make something that when people see the van, they say, that was awesome. And I'm just so happy because you bumped into me, and that was the first, and I hear it time and time again where my employees get stopped and they say, your van is so cool. Or I pull up to the fast food joint and they're looking at the vans, and it just makes me realize that these wild decisions just sometimes they work out, right? And just makes me feel good.
1: Yeah, conversation starter, you know.
0: Yes.
1: Like, what's this mad scientist on the... But, and in case you haven't seen it, folks, it's just a normal van, but it's got a big mural kind of thing on the side with a mad scientist on there, and it says Nocturne Labs, which, by the way, is not spelled the way you would think, right?
0: Right, yes. Blame the internet for that. So when you... I thought of the name, I thought, okay, now I have to get a website name. Well, every version of spelling that I could imagine, I thought, well, I'm just going to change this company's name because I can't find a .com. Well, I spelt it a little bit weird, and it worked, and thus is Nocturne Labs.
1: There you go, like K-N-O-C-K-T-U-R-N?
0: Yep.
1: Nocturne.
0: Yeah.
1: And that's kind of nice, too, because you're knocking on the door and things turn out great.
0: That's right.
1: So Nocturne.
0: I love that. It's perfect.
1: Yeah, it really is nice. So if anybody wants to utilize your services or anything like that, how do they get a hold of you?
0: Oh, they can just go to our website, nocturnelabs.com. They can call us or they can email us. I mean, it's all on our website. It's very easy to get a hold of us. We have human beings that answer the phone. That's kind of our big thing. So we do phone services, and everybody now wants an AI receptionist. Well, my team has also been like, should we get an AI receptionist? And I say, I really don't like that. And, you know, the whole reason I don't like calling AT&T or Spectrum is because I get a robot, and it's hard to get a human. And I think, again, people love calling and just getting a human being there.
1: Yeah.
0: So, yeah.
1: Well, that's great.
0: Yeah.
1: Do you have a Facebook page?
0: We don't. We don't. So, which is surprising because you'd think we would have a Facebook page, right? But my big thing is, you know, I haven't been on social media in a very long time. And so part of that is even with Facebook or Instagram or TikTok is, I know, we don't have a marketing person.
1: Yeah.
0: Because of that, we just don't have a Facebook. Because myself, I'm not on Facebook.
1: Yeah.
0: And I just don't have... You know,
1: I rarely use Facebook unless it's for my job.
0: Yeah.
1: You know, I'll post something like maybe this interview might get posted to Facebook.
0: Sure.
1: Something like that. But, you know, personally, I'm just not on there.
0: Yeah, I try to get people, just go to our website. It's more interactive anyways. It's got everything you need. You know, even if we had a Facebook, it'd probably just tell you go to the website.
1: Excellent. And you're in Farmington here, right?
0: Yes. Yes. We're in the... Liberty Office Park Suite.
1: Mm-hmm.
0: Yep. Yeah, we like that space.
1: It's great. Anything else you'd like to add?
0: No, I don't think so, unless there's something you want me to add.
1: No, I just was, you know, I'm looking at ABC looming in the background here, so I pretty much shot all my questions.
0: Okay.
1: All right. Zach, thank you so much for coming in, and you can come back again.
0: Absolutely.
1: Do
0: thank
1: that.
0: You so much.
1: We'll
0: I
1: talk
0: love
1: about
0: it.
1: Things. Yeah, that's great. That's Zach Gould. He's the owner of Nocturne Labs here in Farmington. Be sure to check them out. They can help you with your IT needs, all kinds of great things. And that's our interview here on Newsmakers from KREI.
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1: All right. Well, we're just about ready to wrap up the hour here and have another hour of interviews for you. I really enjoyed the interview there. Hope you did, too, with Zach Gould of Nocturne Labs. Yes, indeed. So let's see. It's just about time for us, ABC News to come along here. It's almost 8 o'clock at AM 800. That's KREI Newsmakers.
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1: Stay tuned to Newsmakers from KREI. We have 58 degrees, cloudy skies. It's 8 o'clock. This is KREI Farmington. 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
9: ABC News. I'm Sherry Preston. Secretary of State Marco Rubio releasing a video to the people of Cuba.
10: Hace 30 años. Raúl Castro fundó una empresa llamada...
9: The video, entirely in Spanish, comes as sources tell ABC News the Justice Department is about to announce charges against former Cuban leader Raúl Castro in relation to the shootdown of a humanitarian plane in the 1990s that left three Americans dead. Secretary Rubio blaming the current regime for Cuba's current problems. The state of Minnesota has just passed a bill that makes wagering on prediction sites a felony.
11: The state attorney general says Kalshi, Polymarket, and similar businesses are gambling operations, quote, designed to be addictive. But a day after Governor Tim Walz signed a bill outlawing prediction markets in Minnesota, the Commodity Futures Trading Commission, the federal regulator of the markets, filed suit to keep the statute from taking effect. The Trump-appointed head of the CFTC says Minnesota farmers for decades have relied on hedging products to prevent losses from weather and crop-related events. Jim Ryan, ABC News.
9: Kentucky Republican Congressman Thomas Massey will lose his seat after losing his primary to a candidate backed by President Trump. Further questions about the $1.8 billion IRS settlement that gives money to those who think they've been unfairly targeted by the government.
12: Acting Attorney General Todd Blanche, Trump's former personal attorney, who orchestrated the agreement, grilled on Capitol Hill.
13: Will individuals who assaulted Capitol Hill police officers be eligible for this fund?
14: Well, as it makes plain, anybody is...
13: Just let me know if they're eligible for the fund.
14: As was made plain yesterday, anybody in this country is eligible to apply if they believe they're a victim of weaponization.
12: Democrats arguing it's a slush fund for Trump supporters.
9: ABC's Mary Bruce, the World Health Organization, just saying that the risk of Ebola spreading in Central Africa is high, but at the global level, it's low. You're listening to ABC News.
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9: Authorities in San Diego are reviewing a video posted online, apparently by one of the suspects in Monday's deadly shooting at that Islamic center. ABC contributor and former counterterrorism official John Cohen says it seems the teenage suspect was drawn to extremism.
17: It appears that at this point, one of the suspects self-connected with white supremacist or neo-Nazi ideology, and that was where he derived the justification to

0: The woman's death, but police said when she fell through the hole, she went into cardiac arrest from the intense steam heat.
1: In April, Meta, parent company of Facebook and Instagram, began laying off 8,000 employees. Then on Monday, they learned another 7,000 would be reassigned to new AI initiatives. On one of the office walls at a Meta factory, some workers had been hanging up flyers sharing a petition trying to stop Meta's new program to track their data. Sherry Preston, ABC News.
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11: Hey, it is Newsmakers from KREI. Glad you could be with us today. Thank you for tuning in. It's Wednesday. It's May 20th. And time just keeps on flying right by. Have you picked up your rodeo tickets yet? Now remember, the St. Francis County PRCA Rodeo is coming up this weekend. 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And remember, the St. Francis County PRCA Rodeo is powered by the fine folks at Coles Tractor and Equipment. So, Friday morning, the rodeo folks are going to take over this radio show. That's right. They'll be here in mass. Rodeo queens, the barrel man, the clown, the announcer, riders of different animals like horses, bulls, you know. That stuff like that. Can you imagine jumping on the back of a huge bull and trying to stay on that thing for, what is it, 7 seconds? It doesn't sound like much. It's like 1,000, 2,000, 3,000, 4,000, 5,000, 6,000, 7,000. Roughly that length of time. But it's very, very difficult. Oh, and by the way, if you'd like to try your skills at something like that, there will be a mechanical bowl there, too. They have things for the kids going on, kids' games, basically, where they

0: and win some great rodeo belt buckles. Oh, just all kinds of stuff for all members of the family. That's right. So get your tickets, FarmingtonMoreRodeo.com. Enough said, because it's almost news time. This hour, we have one more guest for you. It's Lisa Sisk with the Park Hills Public Library. And Lisa has a lot of great things going on there, too. And thanks, by the way, to Shelley Best, the Executive Director of Shared Blessings. She was here with us to start the show off about 7:15. I guess you could technically say we started the show off with ABC News at 7 o'clock, but who cares about ABC, right? I shouldn't say that. I'll get in trouble. But I mean, as far as the community, that's what we're concerned with. That's what we like to, well, I guess I could say display here on the air. We put the community on display for you. Talking to all these different folks like Shelley Best, like Zach Gould of Nocturne Labs, who was on here just a moment ago. By the way, I think he's still in the building. I always offer to all my guests, would you like to read a newscast? And so far, the answer over nearly 50 years of doing this has been a resounding no. And usually a thank you after that. But I digress, as they say. It's 10 minutes after 8 o'clock. We do have news coming up next, so stay tuned to AM 800 Newsmakers KREI.
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0: Good morning. It's 11 minutes after 8 o'clock this Wednesday, May 20th, from Newsmakers at KREI. I'm Mike Ramsey reporting, and I'm reporting first our weather forecast and situation to you. We have cloudy skies, 58 degrees, a humidity of 84%. Winds are out of the north about 13 miles per hour, and the barometric pressure is at 30.020 inches. Today, the forecast is showing a slight chance of showers, probably before 9 a.m. for the most part. Cloudy skies today, a high of 66. Tonight, mostly cloudy, a low of 51. Then Thursday, mostly cloudy, 72 degrees. Now, Thursday night and Friday, we see showers and thunderstorms coming back to the area. Thursday night, though, they won't happen until early in the morning, like 4 a.m. Cloudy with a low of 56, too. Friday, a high near 74 with a 90% chance of rain. Then Saturday, a 40% chance of rain, maybe a thunderstorm, too. That's all in the afternoon, partly sunny, 82 degrees. Sunday, we have a 60% chance of rain, maybe a thunderstorm in the afternoon there as well. Mostly cloudy skies Sunday, 80 degrees. Now Monday, for Memorial Day, a 50% chance of rain, partly sunny, 81. And for Tuesday, a 50% chance of rain, partly sunny, 84 degrees. Remember, the Memorial Day service at the St. Francis County Courthouse starts at 11 o'clock Monday morning, runs until about noon, has many, many different aspects to it. Bring a lawn chair. And by the way, if it does rain, I wanted to remind you that that service will be held at the Farmington VFW indoors if rain or the weather does become a problem. Turning to news here at KREI, we're going to hear about the St. Francis County sidewalk. It's a big one. Not installed yet, but we'll get more information. Plus, we'll hear about that SORTS proposal for the sexual offenders facility in Farmington from the Department of Mental Health. There have been changes there. And A 4-year-old boy is dead after an ATV crash Saturday afternoon in St. Francis County. According to reports from the Highway Patrol, the wreck took place at 245 west of Bon Terre as the ATV was being driven south on a private trail east of Pine Grove Lane by a 37-year-old Bon Terre woman. The ATV crashed into a tree, causing the child, who was a passenger, to strike the handlebars of the vehicle. He was taken to Cardinal Glennon Children's Hospital in St. Louis, where he later died from his injuries. The woman was not injured. Leaders with the Missouri Department of Mental Health are changing their plan to bring all the state's sorts sexual offenders to the Farmington facility. The Farmington Regional Chamber of Commerce played an important role in getting officials to revisit the issue by presenting a petition against the idea to state officials. Chamber Executive Director Candy Henty says final changes are being made to amend the original plan.
3: They are not planning on following through with that plan that they previously had to bring them all here. So that was fantastic news, and we really want to thank our local legislators who are very supportive and helpful through that process.
0: A petition from the chamber containing 5,722 signatures against the original proposal was delivered to Governor Mike Kehoe's office and the Department of Mental Health headquarters in Jefferson City by a chamber delegation. St. Francis County is applying for a federal grant to assist in the construction of the Flat River Road sidewalk. It would run from Farmington to Mineral Area College on Old Highway 67, or it's also known as Flat River Road. County Commissioner Kerry Buckley says there is an environmental cultural study that is now required by the federal government before those funds would be awarded to help build the proposed sidewalk.
4: We can't proceed until we have this study done. Actually, the basics is all there. We have the temporary easements. We've got everything down right. Have to get them signed to proceed. This has been put on by the government now. Everything you do through a grant has to be studied. So it slows everything down.
0: The study will cost the county a little over $6,200. Buckley adds the study wouldn't need to be taken if not for the fact that federal grant funds are going to be used to help pay for the sidewalk. He also says the sidewalk was proposed for the safety of pedestrians, bicyclists, and athletes from Mineral Area College who are using the road for travel or practice. The funding of the grant study was approved at Tuesday's St. Francis County Commission meeting. Well, that's news from AM 800. I'm Mike Ramsey reporting for KREI Newsmakers. It's 16 minutes after 8 o'clock. Stay tuned. Zach Thomas is next with sports here on AM 800 KREI.
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8: Good morning and happy Wednesday. It's time for a MIMO Info Sports Update here on KREI. In case you missed it, we had some weather yesterday, which caused baseball to be moved to today for the Class 4 District 2 tournament. We're planning to bring you both of those games here today on AM 800, KREI. Up first, the Central Rebels take on the North County Raiders. The two conference rivals will face off with the season on the line. North County drew the top seed. They're 21-10 on the year. Fourth seed Central is 8-13. The Rebels dropped three of their last four regular season games, where they beat Perryville 10-6 over the weekend to advance.

0: chance to this round. Central head coach Ronnie Calvert said his team is young, but they've improved their approach this season. Calvert said the Rebels have handled the pressure of the postseason very well, and they feel no pressure ahead of this game.
1: I like the position we're in. Nobody's counting on us to win that game except for a few, and again, that's a cool spot to be, and hopefully for the young kids especially, they understand that there's really no pressure in that game, and if they play like that, you know, we could surprise them.
0: North County head coach Jacob Donzie said he has a lot of respect for Central and their program. Despite the seeding differences, Donzie said the Raiders cannot take Central lightly.
2: Ronnie's a great, great baseball coach. He was a great baseball player when he was in high school, and he knows what it takes, and he's coached a lot of guys that knows what it takes to win the district, and a few of those guys have played on those teams, and they're a gritty bunch, and they know what they're capable of. They're not going to go out and try to do more than what they can. I expect them to come out with a lot of energy.
0: Donzie said his team must make the routine plays to pull off a win. Calvert said North County's pitching staff and defense are their foundation, so his defense has to match their intensity to come away with a victory. In game two of the afternoon, it's Herculaneum facing St. Vincent. Herculaneum is the 2 seed, winners of 3 of their last 4, and enter with a 16-8 record. St. Genevieve has battled injuries and a tough schedule to come in as the 3rd seed at 10-15 on the season. Black Cats head coach Blaine Boss said his team has been solid all year, and he expects the Dragons to be better than the record indicates.
3: Yeah, if you follow their season, you kind of think, you know, they may not be as good as they have been, but I think they're getting healthy at the right time. The Willett kid is back, I know, and they're going to be good. I think they're at full strength now. So, you know, they had basically their whole team back from last year.
0: Last season, St. Genevieve knocked Herculaneum out of the playoffs. Boss said his team's excited for another chance at the Dragons.
3: Yeah, it's one of those we'd like to have back, and we get that chance. You know, it'll be a little different this time around. We're the home team, and something that doesn't change with them is they get to play on their home turf, and they're very good on that turf. So it's going to be a heck of a ball game, and, you know, I think it's going to come down to who makes the fewest mistakes and puts more balls in play, so we'll see what happens.
0: Central and North County play at 2 p.m. The St. Genevieve and Herculaneum game will be set for 4 p.m. or at the conclusion of Game 1. Both games will be played at Yanks Field in St. Genevieve, and both are broadcast here on KREI. Pre-game coverage starts at 1:45. 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
9: All right, this is Newsmakers. Thank you for tuning in today. Great to be with you. Boy, what a good day this has been. Wednesday, it's hump day. We haven't made it through the hump yet, but we started climbing that hill, aiming for the top of it, and we're going to just slide right down the other side once the day is done here at the radio station, and I head home to walk the dogs and see what they're up to, provided there's no rain at the time. Probably not going to be any. It's been really great dog walking weather the last 2 days. And, you know, they expect it. They're always waiting when I come home. And they're always barking when I pull up in the driveway. You know, it's quiet at first. I'll pull up in the driveway. And by the way, it's 8:20, 23 right now. We have clouds, of course, and 50, what is it, 58 degrees right now. We'll have more on the weather coming up, but back to the dog story. Yeah, I pull up in the driveway, and I get out of the car, and I don't hear them barking. But you know the answer to this. When do they start barking? Yeah, as soon as I close the car door. As soon as I close the door on my vehicle, yipe, yipe, bark, bark, woof, woof, all that stuff. Sometimes I get a boo because I have this big blue tick hound. He weighs like 80 pounds, 85 pounds. He's a big boy, but he's just a big baby. You know what I mean? He's not mean or anything like that. He's curious. If we get people to come by, somebody that visits, whether it's one of my sons or maybe somebody he doesn't know comes by that I know, you know, and he's just all over everybody. He wants to sniff him. He wants to wag his tail at him. He wants to rub against him and say hi. And sometimes he'll do that real loud to say hi. And it's just a fun situation, though, when I get home to walk the dogs. That's the first thing I usually do. I'll walk in. Maybe I'll grab a drink or a snack or something real quick. And they're all excited. And then we put the harnesses and the leashes on and do two at a time. I always walk two at a time. That's an adventure. I used to try to walk four at a time. Whew, that was really an adventure, trying to keep the leashes all separate while you're, you know, walking four dogs at a time. Not an easy task, so I cut it down to two. I used to do one at a time, and that was a little ridiculous. Four in a row with about 5 to 10 minutes for each one turned out to be a little time restrictive on everything else I had to do. So, you know, it's two at a time now. But it's a lot of fun, and they all get along real good together. I've got one that's really excitable, though. And by excitable, I mean he's not mean or anything. He just likes to, he'll bark at birds. He'll see a bird, and he'll try to run off and go, rah, rah, rah, rah, rah. And, of course, he's on a leash, so he drags me with him. And he'll like to take a bite of grass as we walk by some bush or something. I don't know. Just a silly guy. But, yeah, four dogs, and that's what happens. So that'll probably be what the menu of activity, if you will, is when I get home today. After that, some of my children are supposed to visit for a while. We have frozen pizza in mind, kids, if you're listening, so don't get any high expectations for dinner, I suppose, but always a good time. So we hope you're having a good time today here with the program. I know you have to be if you're listening. My gosh, we do so much as far as bringing people in. And again, I want to thank Shelley Bess of Shared Blessings for being here earlier, as well as Zach Gould of Nocturne Labs in Farmington. Sounds kind of spooky and ominous, Nocturne Labs, but actually it's an IT business. They're very good at what they do. So thanks for Zach coming by to be a part of the show today and talk about the business and what they do. So it's 8:27, and our next guest, as I mentioned a moment ago, is Lisa Sisk, the head librarian at the Park Hills Public Library. And she does a great job, and the library has so many things for you there. So we'll be talking about that. I was sort of looking around for just an unusual story to tell you. I think I found one. Stay tuned. We'll feature it next on Newsmakers from KREI.
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12: You didn't just reach the finish line, you defined it. Through every challenge, you showed up, pushed forward, and made your mark. Congratulations to the St. Vincent Indians graduating class of 2026 from Perryville Muffler and Auto in Perryville and KTJJ, KREI, KJFF.
9: And congratulations to all the graduates. My, oh my, it's that time of year. Many graduations are, they're done now. But I think Windsor School, high school in Jefferson County has one tonight that was postponed from, was it Monday night? They postponed it because of the bad weather that we were supposed to have, the rain. So I have another one of those, you know, I mentioned before the break there we had a funny story for you. Well, I've got one. This is pretty good. A customer brought home a bag of lettuce, and this happened in Australia, from an Australian grocery store, and discovered a live frog among the leaves. Yeah, just hanging out, having some lettuce for a snack. Laura Jones and Billy Lapine, who are originally from New Zealand, said their roommate returned to their Esperance home from a trip to Woolworths. They still have Woolworths there? And called their attention to the bag of lettuce he bought. Now, Jones told the Australian Broadcasting Corporation, he's the most casual Australian ever, and he's like, bro, I've got lettuce. I got like a frog in my lettuce. It was just out of the ordinary for Kiwis. That's what he said. Jones posted a video of the frog inside the bag to TikTok. It's racked up millions of views. Lapine estimated the frog was about the size of his palm. Well, that's a pretty big frog. I guess he grew a lot from all that super lettuce. It's quite a decent-sized frog for a big adventure. It would have probably come from the east. Most of our vegetables come from eastern Australia to Esperance. The bag of lettuce does have holes in it to keep the produce fresh, so he had a snack and some air on his way over. Yeah. The frog, which the residents named Greg, Greg the frog, was released into a local dam along with his lettuce. All right. That was the most random thing I've ever encountered while opening a bag of lettuce, Lapine said. I'm just glad Greg is back in his natural habitat. Woolworths issued a statement saying the discovery is under investigation. The statement said the stowaway frog represented an isolated event with no other reported cases of frogs in the lettuce. Yeah, well, that's their story, and they're sticking to it. And by the way, I was looking up something here. Let's see, is this the right button? Okay, I think that music calls for a joke, okay? I do have a joke today. I'm going to try this again. I tried it yesterday. It wasn't as successful as I hope to be today. All right. Do you know what a space astronaut's favorite part of the computer is? Well, obviously, the space bar. Okay, maybe we'll try again tomorrow. At any rate, it's 8:32 from Newsmakers at KREI.
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9: All right, everyone. Thank you for tuning in today. We're just hanging out here waiting on Lisa Sisk from the Park Hills Public Library to enter the studio so we can talk about all the great stuff going on. Now, thank you. Thank you. Thank you a million times. No, I won't say it a million times. That would take the rest of the show. But thank you so much for listening to Newsmakers at KREI and helping make the program a success. We cannot do this without you. We cannot do this without our guests. I could sit here all day and fly the plane, so to speak, but, you know, I can only do so much. And, well, I'm certainly not entertainment by any means, but maybe information, right? Don't forget, though, I did want to remind you about something going on with our sister station, KTJJ, The Boot, 98.5. It's the 98 Days of Summer. And it's a really great contest, just fantastic. It's easy to enter. Now, you might, if you've been a longtime listener of 98.5, J98 Regional Radio, we used to call it when I worked here many years ago. If you're an old-time listener, kind of like me, then you might remember the 98 Days of Summer contest. Well, this is the reboot, if you will, of that. And I'll kind of go over some of the rules real quick, but enter for your chance to win $985 in cash. And there are other prizes, too. It sort of works like this. You get ready to turn up the heat with summer and the 98 Days of Summer, because whether you're looking for cold hard cash, maybe a relaxing river getaway, or front row seats to hot events, we have your ultimate summer destination. Now, I mentioned that $985 in cash. We'll draw the grand prize winner September 8th. And the runner-up will get an epic getaway stay at the Adventure River Resort. That's in Eminence. So, you know, if you're wondering, oh, what's that all about? It's crystal clear water, fresh air, just total relaxation in nature. It's a great place, the Adventure River Resort in Eminence, Missouri. Now, here's how you win. Every day from Memorial Day to Labor Day, we'll be drawing one person daily to qualify for the grand prize. Starting June 1st, we're drawing a qualified finalist every Monday for 14 weeks. Prizes change weekly. They include Cardinals tickets, concert tickets, gift certificates. Oh, there are other prizes, too. 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They opened Monday, May 11th. 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And who are we? Well, you know the answer to that. We're KREI Newsmakers.
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6: It's Newsmakers from KREI AM 800. Thank you for joining us today. It is time for our monthly visit with the Park Hills Library, and we have Lisa Sisk, the director of the library, the head librarian. Is that what they call it, Lisa?
7: I assume so.
6: You direct everything there.
7: I direct everything.
6: Well, that's great. You do a great job, too.
7: Thank you.
6: So many things going on all the time, and one of those things is summer reading.
7: Summer reading. Kickoff to summer reading will be June the 2nd this year.
6: Wow.
7: We start our registration for all of our programming in July.
6: So it's kind of a self-explanatory term, but at the same time, I'm going to ask you, what is summer reading?
7: Summer reading is a, it could be several months long, but we get a theme from the State Library every year.
6: Right.
7: This year is Unearth the Story, and then you plan however long your reading program is going to be around that theme. So we usually do the entire month of July as nothing but reading program. We offer more activities for different ages. We have 3 toddler activities. We have a week-long activity week for ages 5 and up.
6: Mm-hmm. So do people pick the books they want to read, or are they a certain category or something?
7: They do, and we also buy books that kind of go along with the theme. So a lot of our kids' books that I'm purchasing now are kind of for reading program. You can check them out now, but they will be available, and we usually group them together because our older kids, our ages 5 and up, have a reading goal they have to meet for the month.
6: So when you have this program, once you look at it after it's done, what's special to you about summer reading? What do you like about it?
7: Summer reading, it's just you kind of get to go out of the box with a different theme than what you would normally do every month. So some of the themes that they have for the month are kind of difficult. Every year it changes. Some are a little harder than others to kind of plan around, and some aren't. This year, our theme is Unearth a Book, and a lot of libraries are going with the dinosaur theme. We are paying tribute to our era's heritage, so we are doing a mining theme.
6: Oh, great.
7: So it's rocks, minerals, gemstones, and our mining history, because that's kind of getting lost.
6: It is. I agree. It's the lead belt.
7: Mm-hmm. And that's why we are here, is because mining. Yes.
6: I've talked to a few younger people that go, lead belt? What do you mean?
7: But they don't know the history of it.
6: Exactly.
7: So, yeah. So
6: exactly.
7: We are going to, our program is going to focus around that. We have different presenters that are coming in, and a lot of fun activities for the kids.
6: Mm-hmm.
7: So,
6: what kind of activities are you going to do?
7: I kind of like to keep some of that a secret.
6: Oh, yeah. Well, I don't blame you.
7: A lot of times, because we have an itinerary for our ages 5 to 12, because the very last week of the month is their week. So they come in every morning from 9 in the morning until 10:30, and we have something different planned every single morning.
6: Oh, nice.
7: At the very last day, we usually go to the pool, and we have a cookout in the park that morning.
6: Oh, but hey, that sounds good.
7: The other 4 days are centered around our reading program theme. Mm-hmm. So we've got some fun things that we don't want to divulge right now.
6: I understand.
7: So it surprises this
6: year. Well, you know me. I'm the news director. I'm a nosy guy.
7: Just know that it will be fun.
6: Yeah.
7: It will be a fun learning experience for them.
6: How do people sign up for that?
7: All they need to do, usually we do a kickoff for the kids. We have all of our registration there and ready, and we will do, I think this year we're doing face painting and snacks. So the 2nd of June, come into the library. We're open from 10 in the morning until 7 in the evening for face painting and snacks. It's a drop-in activity, and get registered and get your reading program packets.
6: So anytime that day?
7: Anytime that day.
6: Fantastic. You make it so easy for everybody to be a part of this.
7: We try to. Yes.
6: Yeah. That's great.
7: Come and have fun with us.
6: So,
7: have fun and learn.
6: Is it growing every year a little bit?
7: You know, it depends. Last year, our registration was a little low. Years past, you know, it varies from year to year. Last year mm-hmm. was a little low. We're hoping that we get more kids interested in what we're going to provide this year.
6: Right.
7: So,
6: right.
7: A lot of families had family members, grandparents, great-grandparents that worked in the mines.
6: Me too.
7: So, yeah, I did also. So,
6: yeah, yeah.
7: You know, we're hoping to get them in so that they can learn about this,
6: mm-hmm.
7: but then also have fun while they're doing it.
6: Oh, that's great. What relative of yours worked in the...
7: I have both of my grandfathers.
6: Grandfathers?
7: Mm-hmm.
6: My grandfather did on the Fisher side.
7: Mm-hmm.
6: But the Ramsey side just ran gas stations for a while
7: right.
6: in Farmington. Yeah. But, you know, so many people are touched by mining
7: yes.
6: in their past.
7: Yes. I mean, unless you're a transplant to our area, most people had someone in their family that mm-hmm. worked in the mines, whether it was an uncle, a grandfather, a great-grandfather. Someone in your family worked in the mines
6: and
7: had something to do with it.
6: I like the idea, the way you took this. You said most libraries were doing some...
7: A dinosaur,
6: theme or something.
7: What has kind of went out.
6: Right, right.
7: And, you know, that's fun.
6: Sure.
7: But, you know, we are in an area that has a really interesting heritage.
6: Yeah. So I like your take on it.
7: And, you know, kids now... don't know enough about it.
6: Right.
7: And they need to.
6: Well, this is a great way to do that. And to involve them with the library and show them what a great resource
7: right.
6: it is.
7: Right. Most definitely.
6: You know, I was in a library like 2 days ago.
7: Were you?
6: Yeah. You know, so I utilize a library too. It's just a really great resource no matter what community you're in.
7: It is.
6: What other kind of programs do you have this summer?
7: Right now, we are just finishing up our month of May. So we still have a kids yoga on the 27th
6: mm-hmm.
7: for ages 3 and up. We have cooking club the last Friday, and we still have some spots open for cooking club ages 5 and up. 4 o'clock on the 29th will be our kids cooking club. I don't tell the recipe ahead of time.
6: No.
7: The kids decide it. We put everyone's name in a basket that signed up that month, and then we draw a name out, and they get to decide what we're making the next month.
6: Wow, that's great.
7: So this month will be a kid pleaser.
6: Mm-hmm.
7: The recipe is good. That's all I'm going to say.
6: Yeah. Hush, hush.
7: Hush, hush. Hush, hush. It's usually, I try to make it a surprise when we come, everyone gets there.
6: So what are the kind of, do you have other programs you want to talk about for this month? Anything next
7: no,
6: month?
7: I mean, we are drawing to a close mm-hmm. our programming for May. We will be closed Memorial Day for the Memorial Day holiday. We do have our book club that will be meeting. Book club is finishing up for the month on the 28th. So we meet the last Thursday of every month for book club. We've got a really good book club.
6: Mm-hmm.
7: So if anyone is interested in reading a good book with us and meeting somewhere to have dinner and discuss it, get a hold of the library.
6: Nice. I have a question about how you acquire materials like new books. What kind of mm-hmm. new books do you get and how often?
7: We get books monthly. Usually I try to order because I pick all of our books. I don't get like boxes of books shipped to us.
6: Mm-hmm.
7: I literally hand pick every single book that comes into the building. So usually we try to do books beginning, middle, and end. Sometimes if we get a big shipment, it's beginning, end, middle, but it carries us through. I order off Amazon. If I'm in Walmart, I will see a book, new books that are there in Walmart. I will buy from there. So I don't have just a big company that has all of the new books that I can pick and have it shipped.
6: Right, right.
7: So.
6: Yeah. Well, I think that's great that you look around and try to find things.
7: Yeah.
6: I'm sure that from time to time you probably see something you had no idea was out there.
7: Exactly.
6: Oh, gotta have this one.
7: And I've been doing this for a long time, and while I love all the favorites of everybody, everyone has their own favorite authors that have written for years and years, and we do keep all the latest ones by those authors, but I also like to introduce new authors to the library and to our patrons.
6: Mm-hmm.
7: So, and sometimes when patrons request it, I will order a couple of books from that author, and that person, that author will take off. So, and then it's, can you get this one? Can you get that one? So, you know, it's off, you need to offer variety.
6: Oh, that's great. That really is a nice way to do things and to introduce people, and not only to new authors, but maybe somebody they hadn't heard of before.
7: Right. Broaden your horizons.
6: Sure. You bet. Let's see. We wanted to talk about Cruising for a Cause,
7: which
6: is designed to help the senior center. And I know you work closely with them, too.
7: We do. We do. So Cruising for a Cause will be the first weekend in October. The Park Hill Senior Center and most senior centers in the state of Missouri received a huge cut in their budget.
6: Yes, they did.
7: The Park Hill Senior Center lost $30,000. Mm. And so you have to make that up because you have people that rely on you to eat. So Holly is wonderful about doing fundraising for the center, and every year is Cruising. It's a wonderful time to come. We have food trucks, we have vendors, there's a car show, just a lot of good family fun, and it's for a wonderful cause. And, of course, cruising.
6: Oh, yeah.
7: So if you've ever cruised in your life, it's a fun time to be able to come and kind of relive those fun memories.
6: You know, I did a lot of cruising in the 1970s, and my particular class were probably responsible for the one-way streets in town. You know, that we have here in town. It used to be two ways back in the 70s, and all of a sudden, they changed them and made them one way because we clogged up the streets so bad.
7: I cruised in Park Hills in the 80s, and we did also.
6: Yeah,
7: so,
6: I remember that.
7: To the point where they literally, after a while, would watch your car, and if you came through three times, you had to leave town.
6: Yeah, they put a chalk mark on
7: yes.
6: you.
7: Yes. Mm-hmm. Yeah, saw you three times, and it's your evening is done.
6: You're one of the few people that remembers the chalking of the tires at Park Hill.
7: So, but good times.
6: Good times. Yeah.
7: So, and it's, like I said, it's a wonderful fundraiser that she does every year. We finish off with fireworks.
6: Mm-hmm.
7: So everyone come out and just spend the day in downtown Park Hills and support our senior center, who does so much. They do so much for our area seniors.
6: Yeah. And by the way, for those of you who don't know, Holly is Holly Buxton. She's the executive director of the Senior Center.
7: Yes.
6: I've worked with Holly before. I'm on the senior committee for St. Francis County, so I've been really honored to be on that committee. And we just decide from the sales tax we collect how much the centers get. And let me tell you, that's a hard decision.
7: It is. It is.
6: That's a hard decision because every senior center, what do we have, four, I think, in the county? They come in and the directors tell us, here's what we are requesting, and then they leave, and a few months later, they come back, and we say, okay, here's what we can give you.
7: Give, most
6: so
7: definitely,
6: There's always this budgetary give and take that's going on, so don't think it's easy that there's a sales tax directed specifically for the food for the senior centers in the county. Okay, they're fine, they're paid for. No, it's not that way. They get only so much of what they ask for, unfortunately, and then they have to make up the rest.
7: Exactly.
6: So it's a big job doing that, and we want to thank Holly for her efforts.
7: Oh, yes. Works hard.
6: Lisa, unfortunately, I'm about out of time already, but I really appreciate you coming in.
7: Anything else
6: you want to add real quick?
7: The Farmers Market in Park Hills is open now, Saturdays, 8 in the morning until noon, and then just come and visit us at the library. We're a bunch of really nice ladies, and
6: it's fun.
7: Just come visit. Bring your children. School is out.
6: And you have computers and things, too.
7: We have computers. We have our community fridge. All the best sellers, new books every month, and a lot of fun programs.
6: Oh, you bet. One more quick thing. Website, right?
7: Website.
6: And a Facebook page.
7: And a Facebook page. Okay. We're big on our Facebook page and on our website.
6: Okay.
7: So if you see something you're interested in, give the library a call and register.
6: Fantastic. Lisa, thanks so much.
7: Thank you for having me.
6: That's Lisa Sisk. She's the head librarian at the Park Hills Public Library with their monthly report. That's it for Newsmakers, friends. Stay tuned. We have ABC News next from KREI. It's almost 9 o'clock.
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10: From ABC News, I'm Sherry Preston. We've just gotten word that former Congressman Barney Frank has died. Frank was a fixture in Massachusetts Democratic politics for decades, a veteran House member and a gay rights advocate. He was 86 years old. Republicans on Capitol Hill are reacting to news that the Justice Department will this afternoon announce an indictment against former Cuban leader Raul Castro in connection with the shooting down of a plane carrying aid to migrants back in the 1990s. This is Florida Congresswoman Maria Salazar.
11: Today is a glorious day for those Cubans who had to leave their homeland unwillingly, the people that we represent in the city of Miami, only because of the cruelty and the wickedness of a group of gangsters, the Castro family.
10: Three Americans were killed in the shootdown of that plane. On his way to deliver the commencement address at Coast Guard graduation this morning, President Trump talked about his endorsement of Texas Attorney General Ken Paxton over incumbent John Cornyn in the Senate runoff next week.
12: I did. They'll be all right with it. They want to win. I know how to win.
10: The candidate Trump picked to run against Kentucky Republican Congressman Thomas Massie did win over Massie, who was one of the few Republicans to push for the full release of the Epstein files. Could the Ebola outbreak affect the World Cup, especially in the state of Texas?
13: The outbreak is centered in Uganda and the Democratic Republic of Congo, and Congo's national soccer team is set to play World Cup matches in Houston in June. At the Centers for Disease Control and Prevention,
14: we're actively working with FIFA, ensuring that travelers and the American public remain safe.
13: Satish Pillai heads the CDC's Ebola response. The Congolese team has canceled plans to practice in areas of the country where the illness has been detected before coming to the U.S. to play less than a month from now. Jim Ryan, ABC News, Dallas.
10: Checking the markets, the Dow is up 20 points this hour, the S&P up 23. You're listening to ABC News.
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10: We're learning more about the teenage gunman who killed those three people at the Islamic Center of San Diego on Monday.
17: The FBI says the two teens met online, were radicalized together, and shared what agents call a broad hatred of different races and religions and anger over being rejected by women. Back in San Diego, the focus is on the lives lost. The daughter of security guard Amin Abdullah, who sacrificed his life to protect the kids in that school.
18: He stood against any form of hate. He took his job seriously to protect everyone here. He would want our community to stand together as one.
17: Remembered her father.
10: ABC's Sophie Flay. Americans are on the move ahead of Memorial Day. Here's ABC's Alex Perez in the Midwest.
19: Right now here in Chicago, traffic is moving, but brace yourself for congestion. One company that tracks these things says we can expect to see the heaviest traffic in Denver, New York, Washington, D.C., Boston, and Los Angeles. Wherever you are, the worst times to get on the road.

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5: This is Show Me Today, the voice of Missouri. I'm Bill Pollack. We've always been fascinated with the legend of outlaw Jesse James. But what happened after Jesse was shot may be even more unbelievable. And in a new article from Missouri Life magazine, Ron Sedalter traces the violent chain of revenge that followed Jesse James' death. And he is here to tell us about the betrayal, the celebrity, the public outrages, and much, much more. Ron, great to have you on the program. Who killed Jesse James? Let's start there first. Who killed Jesse James?
6: Hi, Bill. Thanks for having me. Jesse was shot in the back of the head by a young fellow by the name of Robert Ford. And Bob Ford and his less intelligent brother, Charlie, were members of what Jesse was trying to put together as a new gang. And Bob gave in to the temptation when the governor offered amnesty and a $10,000 reward for Jesse, dead or alive.
5: When Bob did that, obviously he's thinking about the reward, but was he expected to be celebrated for killing Jesse James?
6: Absolutely. He thought by getting rid of Jesse, who was, you know, the A number one outlaw, bad man in the country at the time, he would be doing the country a favor and would be lauded for his deed. He was very surprised to find that he was vilified for one thing, for shooting Jesse in the back, and for another, for simply shooting Jesse. And for the rest of his brief life, he was vilified everywhere he went.
5: Why did the public turn on him? Public like Jesse James, or what was the attraction there? I mean,
6: well, the country singer Waylon Jennings wrote a song called Ladies Love Outlaws. Well, apparently everybody else does too. And Americans, I think people everywhere tend to love their bad boys. Just as Australia loved Ned Kelly, we loved Jesse James, the Younger Brothers, John Wesley Harden. These are guys who stepped outside the norm to make a name for themselves, and they did it illicitly, and it was more than the average citizen would ever dare to do. And on top of that, your dime novel writers made heroes of these guys, gave them these daring do tales in these penny dreadfuls they printed. So Bob was, as I say, Bob was absolutely gobsmacked when he found that no matter where he went, not only did people hear by word of mouth, but a ballad about the killing of Jesse by the coward Robert Ford followed him as well.
5: Wow. Ron Sedalter is joining us from Missouri Life magazine, and his article is about the man who killed the man who killed Jesse James. But we're learning a little bit about the guy who killed Jesse James, and he wasn't very liked across the country. Did he and his brother reenact Jesse's killing on stage?
6: They did. After the deed was done, Bob found that he only got a fraction of the reward, and so he needed to make a living. And he was offered a job along with his brother Charlie, reenacting nightly the deed, where he would actually have

0: Charlie play Jesse, and he would shoot him in the back before a live audience, which never failed to boo and hiss whenever Bob did it.
1: Wow. Did he ever collect the reward from the governor?
0: He collected very little. I think he and his brother only got about $500, as opposed to the promised $10,000. They did get their pardons, though.
1: Yeah. All right, so you had talked about that people looked down on Bob for shooting Jesse James in the back, almost mob style, to do it from the back. Was that a coward way of doing it? Was it a sneak attack?
0: These days we like to think it was, but in point of fact, what you see in the Westerns where people shoot at each other face to face is pure Hollywood. In the Old West, if you were intending to dispatch somebody who was proficient with a firearm, the last thing you would want to do is give that person a fair shot. And so all of your, well, not only the street people, but the famous gunfighters were invariably shot either from a dark room or, as Billy the Kid, or in the back, as was John Wesley Hardin and Wild Bill Hickok and, of course, Jesse James. It was the logical thing for someone to do in those days.
1: Ron Sedalter writes for Missouri Life magazine, and I talk with the folks over there, Danita and her staff, and I had to do a double take, Ron, because they said, oh, you know, here's this article, and I thought, oh, we're going to talk about the guy who shot Jesse James, and I was like, wait, the man who killed the man who killed Jesse, I had to do it a couple times, like, how many people are we going to be talking about?
0: Actually, Bill, it's the man who killed the man who killed the man who killed.
1: Oh, so it's three. All right, see, I'm still confused. Wait, I'm still confused by this. So this is even crazier then. Well, all right, so
0: let me explain it to you, if I may.
1: Yeah, no, that's all right. We got through the first guy, Bob. Bob Ford was the guy who killed Jesse James. All right.
0: Well, we still need Bob for the next act.
1: Yeah.
0: In this four-act play. Bob roamed the West, trying different things, running a saloon, tending bar. And he ended up in Creed, Colorado, where he opened up a saloon. He made himself kind of unpleasant to the people of Creed, being something of a braggart and a heavy drinker. But he ran a saloon and he ran prostitutes. And shortly after he opened his saloon, a man by the name of Ed O'Kelly came up and into the saloon with a double-barreled shotgun, hollered, "Hello, Bob." And as soon as Ford looked up, he unleashed two barrels, a buckshot, into Bob, and Bob Ford was dead by the time he hit the ground. Now, Ed O'Kelly was quite a piece of work in his own right. Nobody ever quite knew why he did it. People claimed that he had been a member of Jesse's gang, which was not true. People claimed he worshipped Jesse, which was probably not true. But he was tried for this crime and sentenced to life in prison. The governor commuted his sentence shortly thereafter, and he joined the police force in Pueblo, Colorado, until he was thrown out for having murdered a black man in a saloon. He was an alcoholic, and he was mean when he was sober, and he was worse when he was drunk. And he managed to run against a policeman in Pueblo and swore he would kill him, try to ambush the man, and a fight ensued, and this police officer shot and killed Ed O'Kelly. So you had Bob Ford was the man who killed Jesse. Ed Capehart O'Kelly was the man who killed Bob Ford, and the policeman was the man who killed Ed O'Kelly. Ergo, you have the man who killed Jesse James, who was Robert Ford, the man who killed the man who killed Jesse James, and the man who killed the man who killed, and so forth, the man who killed Jesse James.
1: Yeah.
0: It goes three generations of murder.
1: Yeah. Well, thank God you're here to connect the dots, because people would have been totally lost with my story. Ron Sedalter from Missouri Life magazine. Yeah. So how many years does this mean from the police officer shooting O'Kelly to the time that Bob Ford shot Jesse James? How many years are we talking about in between?
0: A total of about 20 years, because Ed O'Kelly did spend several years in prison for killing Bob Ford, and he spent another couple of years in prison. So that had to wait until he got out before he killed Bob, before he was killed by the policeman. But he did kill Bob Ford only a couple of years after Ford had shot Jesse.
1: Yeah. Boy, what a crazy chain of events, huh? That must have been fun for you to research all of this.
0: Oh, I've always loved the story.
1: Yeah. Now, what happened to the police officer?
0: The police officer, he was not shot, but he was. It became something of a two-man brawl with O'Kelly trying to shoot the police officer and discharging round after round of his pistol. When his pistol ran out of ammunition, he started biting the policeman's ears. And the policeman finally managed to get to his gun and shot Ed through the head. The policeman went on to become the chief of police of Pueblo, Colorado, was very highly regarded and well respected, and sadly died at the age of 49 of illness rather than of Ed O'Kelly's pistol.
1: Yeah. Wow. Fascinating story that you can read at Missouri Life magazine. It's in the May issue. MissouriLife.com is the website. Ron Sedalter. A fascinating story.
0: Excuse me, Bill. I should add that I've been collecting and singing traditional ballads all my life, and Danita had asked me, Danita being the owner, editor, publisher of the magazine, if I would record the ballad of Robert Ford, or the ballad of Jesse James, rather, which was the song that followed Bob Ford throughout the rest of his short life. And so I did that. And so if you go online and read the story, at the end, you can hear the actual ballad that was written almost immediately after Jesse was killed.
1: Oh, great. What a great little nugget of information for us. All right. Well, we're going to jump over to the website and check it out, MissouriLife.com, and, of course, the magazine. Pick it up, Missouri Life Magazine. Ron, great story. Thank you so much.
0: Thank you for having me, Bill.
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1: And we return to Show Me Today, the voice of Missouri. The state legislative session has come to an end. Alisa Nelson was there this session to keep a track on the big bills, the top bills, the ones that passed, the ones that died. And we'll hear from some of the lawmakers as well as we put a bow on this legislative session. Alisa, let's talk about the key bills that passed.
2: Well, I think the first one to really highlight is the state budget proposal. That's the one responsibility the legislature has to do, is to pass a balanced state budget. And that ended up, price tag, I think, is about $50.7 billion for that. So I would say that is a pretty big one because it funds all of the state agencies and the work that state agencies do. So, and also there was a pretty wide-ranging health care package that passed. I think the last, within the last few days of session. So basically it expands access to health care services, especially those like chronic illnesses and pregnancy related cases. And it would loosen some restrictions on virtual health care and expand insurance coverage requirements for pregnancy related care. So that's a pretty, I think, important one. And a couple of bills that passed, I think, in the final few days, I think is worth mentioning, is a bill that would require porn sites to check each user's age before granting access to their website. And then this one's gotten a lot of interest, I think, from the public, and that is to create a purple alert system to help located missing people who have developmental disabilities. So that's a bill with the governor. And then since we have this penny shortage going on, small businesses or businesses in general, I think they're trying to figure out how to deal with cash transactions if they don't have enough pennies. So a bill was passed to allow businesses to round, so to the total amount of the sale, to the nearest 5 cents, whether that be up or down. And this is just for cash transactions only. So not, you know, if you pay with card, it's not going to matter. And then before the World Cup here, it comes in mid-June or so, a bill that was important for lawmakers to pass is limiting drone use in, like, open-air venues. Obviously, this is going to be helpful for the Kansas City Royals and St. Louis Cardinals as well in their seasons going on. So that was an important public safety bill that lawmakers really wanted to get across the finish line. And a bill that the governor has would increase the speed limit to 75 miles per hour on rural interstates and freeways. So those are just a rundown of some of the key bills this session.
1: Alisa Nelson joining us as we're recapping Missouri's legislative session. What about the bills that died?
2: Yeah, there are a couple I think are important to mention. And I think the first one would be any sort of property tax relief bills. That is something that State House Committee worked like the second half of 2025 on. They held public hearings across the state, and it was a bipartisan committee. So it was really trying to get feedback from everyone, or as many people as possible. And they put together this package, and it just stalled at the very last minute. And the chair of the committee, it's Representative Tim Taylor, he spoke on the floor the last day of session, and he was obviously very frustrated with I guess negotiations between the House and the Senate fizzled there at the end.
8: And until we're strong enough, both sides of this building, to understand that it's time to get off the back of the taxpayer fix the holes in the cloak that's protecting him before we climb back on, then we shall not get anything done on property tax.
1: Yeah, he did sound pretty frustrated, voice shaky there.
2: Yeah, and some of it, he said he was tired. So yeah. He did say that, but I think, yeah, I mean, all that work, and then they weren't able to get it across the finish line. And really, I think what happened, Bill, is like, this is my opinion, but the governor's state income tax proposal to eliminate the income tax, that seemed to overshadow the property tax relief efforts. And I think that's maybe how the property tax relief kind of fell by the wayside a bit. And because going into the session, it was the top Republican priority. So the fact that they weren't able to get this done, it frustrated several lawmakers. And quite frankly, I think it will frustrate several Missourians, especially in Jackson County, where their property taxes are out the wazoo.
1: Yeah, they spent half of last year, as you mentioned, putting this together.
8: It's unfortunate. I hope that the next year, the year after, perhaps a change in things on the other side of this building will have an effect on that. Perhaps new bedfellows might be just what we need.
1: All right, so we'll see. We'll keep an eye on that. That might take some time, huh?
2: Yes.
1: Yeah.
2: I think the other thing worth mentioning is really important to our economy as well. And that is a tax credit package to boost access to affordable quality child care. That's a bill sponsored by State Representative Brenda Shields for the fifth year. And it really seemed to also be overshadowed by other priorities this year. And we're having issues with getting enough workers to fill jobs and getting people back to work because it's either, some of them have to pick between their family and their jobs because, if you go to work full time, does it really end up being worth it because you're spending so much on child care? And would you rather just raise the kids yourself and know that they're safe and all that versus eating up all your income that you get from a job? And so it's going to be an issue that lawmakers are at some point, I think they're going to have to say something's got to give here.
1: Yeah. In 30 seconds now, what happens with these bills?
2: So now the governor gets to look over them, and he gets to decide whether he's going to sign them or reject any of them. And he signaled some that he is supportive of, but he's got it's the devil's or in the devil is in the details.
1: Yeah. And what date does he have to sign those by?
2: It varies depending on when each bill was passed. So I know with the budget he has until June 30th, but the other ones, I believe, vary. And it might be July sometime, but I don't know off the top of my head.
1: Okay, so June 30th for the budget. All right, Lisa Nelson from the Capitol wrapping up the legislative session. We appreciate all your time and effort.
2: You bet.
1: All right, we'll keep in touch. This is Show Me Today, the voice of Missouri.
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17: 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High temperatures reach up to 66 today under overcast skies with a slight chance of rain showers. Winds out of the north, 8 to 15 miles an hour. Cloudy skies expected again tonight. Lows dip down to about 51. Cloudy skies expected tomorrow. High temperatures reach up to 72. I'm staff meteorologist Derek Height. Currently, it's 57 degrees.
1: This is Show Me Today, the voice of Missouri. I'm Bill Pollack. From iron truss bridges hauled into the Ozarks by wagons to history and some things we don't even know who owns bridges anymore. We go over them every day, but the history behind them is fascinating. And Barbara Baird, the accidental Ozarkian, does a deep dive into the research into Missouri's history, uncovering the human. And we're going to focus on one today, and then we'll have another one. We'll have you back on because you've done a couple of articles on theozarkian.com about these, the Kaplinger Mills Bridge, and then you did some in Miller County. So we'll have you on for a couple different segments on this, Barbara. But let's talk about the Kaplinger Mills story because it really starts out with the mill itself in the 1840s. Can you kind of take us back to the mill, and then how the bridge works in? And
18: yes, well, the mill, hello, and by the way, Bill,
1: yes, hello.
18: Let me just
1: yes, hello,
18: launch
1: Barbara.
18: Right into
1: yeah.
18: this. The mill was the first real industry in that area, which is near Stockton and Kaplinger Mills. And of course, it was, you know, named, history says that maybe it was called Sackville because it's on the Sack River, S-A-C, which isn't exactly a very beautiful name, is it? You come from Sackville, it sounds like brown paper.
1: Yeah.
18: Or, you know, so they changed it to Kaplinger Mills in honor of the Kaplinger brothers who established that industry. It was quite a community that built up around that mill in that area. And of course, they always wanted to build a bridge there, and one of the Kaplinger brothers was planning to, but in 1853, there was yet another fire, so they had to use the walnut wood to rebuild the mill instead of building the bridge.
1: Yeah, we've talked about that. We've had you on here before about mills, and there's been some fires, but that was such an important part of survival and commerce here in rural Missouri, wasn't it?
18: It was. I mean, at one time they figured maybe there were about 850 mills of various sizes in the early 1900s, late 1800s in the state itself.
1: So we're talking late 1800s when this bridge is built. Talk about the logistics that go into this and how much work and detail needs to be taken care of into putting a bridge together, even across something as small as the Sac River.
18: Yes, this is true. Well, in 1895, Cedar County contracted with the Chicago Bridge and Iron Company worth about $4,000, $3,900, to build this bridge across the Sac River. And significant size, really. And it is one of the first iron bridges in the state to be built.
1: Oh,
18: and,
1: wow.
18: I mean, it was men, like you said, men came and put it together with blood, sweat, and tears. And it's still there today, but just it's just a footbridge today.
1: Yeah, and so they're shipping this from Chicago.
18: Yeah,
1: I'm assuming by rail, mm-hmm. and then putting this together. Now there's a whole list of people who own this bridge. I don't understand the ownership part of it. I didn't know back then that people owned bridges.
18: Yeah, well, you know, Cedar County owned it for quite a while, and then there was a preservation society in the 1980s that formed, and Cedar County passed it off to them. And now, as with a lot of societies like this, historical societies, and all, people have died off. And so somewhere along the line, when property was sold, people got the notion that maybe they also got the bridge. So there's a bit of a dispute going on in Cedar County right now about who really owns the bridge, because the county doesn't want it and they don't want the liability, and they closed it. They condemned it for traffic quite a few years ago.
1: Yeah.
18: So there's that going on, and there's more to that story. Stay tuned.
1: Okay. Barbara Baird is the Accidental Ozarkian, and we're just talking about some historic bridges here in Missouri. You said it's a walking bridge now. How wide is it?
18: Well, you know, I don't really know, Bill.
1: I mean,
18: I think it's probably about, I would say, probably about 12. Oh, yeah.
1: Yeah.
18: It's like 12 feet, 14 feet wide.
1: Yeah.
18: Probably. So.
1: Do a lot of people go down and explore these things? I mean, what attracted you to it? Because you were down there just to cover the story about mills.
18: Yes, I was there to see the mill, and then the bridge was really more interesting to me. I mean, it is gorgeous. And then on one end of the bridge, too, is the powerhouse, because in 1925, the power company came in and put a powerhouse there and started using the dam and the power from the river to provide electricity to the area.
1: Yeah.
18: So, but actually, they put it in the wrong place, and they had a lot of issues with it, and it's not used anymore. So there's that old building there as well.
1: Yeah,
18: but another
1: thing, what do you mean they put it in the wrong spot?
18: Well, it just kept crumbling, you know, around where the dam was, and they weren't able to move the water in the right direction, you know, to provide the type of power that it needed to provide. So
1: yeah, interesting. Go ahead, I cut you off. I'm sorry. What were you going to say?
18: Oh, this is another thing. You know, the bridge is on the National Historic Register, and what I was told by someone over at the Cedar County Historical Society is that can fall off after a while. I didn't realize that.
1: Yeah.
18: You know, that not that it expires, but if it's not being kept up and all, it doesn't sound like it's that really a big deal.
1: Yeah. So now who owns it now? Do you know?
18: Well, that's what's the dispute.
1: Nobody knows, huh?
18: Supposedly, well, some people claim that they own it, that they acquired it with a title to a property, and then other people are saying, well, you can't acquire a something like that.
1: Yeah.
18: That hasn't been specifically abandoned by the county. Although it's been condemned, it hasn't been abandoned. So, I mean, there are a lot of rules and regulations as to how you can own a bridge in Missouri. And if you own something like that, you have to be responsible for its upkeep, which some of the iron supports are deteriorating. So I can't even imagine how expensive that would be. So some people are saying they're hearing rumors that the present owners, in quotes, you just want to take it down, which would really be sad, because it's a beautiful old bridge, has a lot of history, and people like to fish from it still. There were a lot of old guys fishing.
1: Oh, yeah.
18: From it when I was there.
1: Yeah, interesting. I guess if you believe this story, Barbara's got a bridge to sell you. And
18: yeah, well, maybe somebody.
1: Yeah.
18: That's what I thought of, too.
1: Yeah.
18: Yeah, you want to buy a bridge in Kaplan Mills? It's for sale.
1: Yeah. Oh, fascinating stuff. So you're kind of like our own version of Iowa with the bridges of Madison County. You're like the bridge historian, you know.
18: Well, yeah, but those would have to be the covered ones, wouldn't they? And there would also have to be romance involved.
1: Yeah, yeah. But there is something romantic about the Missouri countryside, isn't it? I mean, you're out seeing all these beautiful places, and it's peaceful, and
18: Well, you just never know what you're going to find. You're going to find probably old schoolhouses, old, you know, how I am about graveyards. We've got a thing for those.
1: That's right.
18: Old churches, just old communities. Like, there are a lot of ghost towns in Missouri, and that's always cool to find one. And then you have to try to figure out why did this become a ghost town. A lot of times is because the railroad didn't stop there anymore.
1: Yeah,
18: stopped going there, you know, they just pulled out. And so there are a lot of reasons, but it doesn't take that long to get out of our major cities and just get into the rural areas.
1: Where is it geographically on the map of Missouri?
18: Okay, well, do you know where Stockton Lake is?
1: Yeah.
18: It's near that.
1: Okay, all right, near Stockton Lake. All right.
18: It's about six miles or so from Stockton Lake.
1: Yeah, all right.
18: So, and that's another great place to go see because, you know, they have the regatta there on the lake. That was a, you know, that's a man-made lake, like Lake of the Ozarks. And so every year they have, like, I think, the governor's regatta where people bring their yachts in and their sailboats and stuff. And
1: you got any bridges there? That you
18: in Stockton? I don't know. I'll have to go look.
1: Well, this would be an interesting place for you to go explore. And to read more about this story from Barbara Baird, go to Ozarkian.com. And she is the accidental Ozarkian. And she goes out on all these little adventures. And she goes to research one thing and digs up another. And so we found out about the Kaplinger Mills Bridge. Very interesting, Barbara. Thank you so much. Now, let's have you back on again soon because there's other bridges. Let's kind of tease this, too. There's other bridges in Miller County?
18: Yes.
1: Yeah. And these are swaying bridges?
18: Swing
1: bridges. So you mean they're as you walk or you drive? Do you drive across them, walk across them?
18: There's one you can still drive across.
1: And they
18: you
1: swing.
18: You can walk across this one, too. They do. You can feel, you can jump. You jump on them and
1: this
18: they move.
1: This is terrifying.
18: They're awesome.
1: And are these going back from the 1800s?
18: No.
1: Okay.
18: They're from the 1920s and the 30s. So we're going to
1: that's
18: move
1: old
18: forward.
1: Enough. Yeah, but that's old enough.
18: They're only 100 years old.
1: Yeah. Oh, that's terrifying, but I do want to hear more about that. So, all right. And then the guy who built some of these bridges, just his story, too, is fascinating. So let's have you on the program soon, and we'll pick back up with that because we ran out of time. So, all right. Barbara Baird, she's the accidental Ozarkian. Ozarkian.com is her website. Great stories, whether it's bridges, mills, you name it, cemeteries. Barbara's got it all. Yeah.
18: Been there, done that.
1: Yeah, that's for sure. We'll do that one again towards Halloween. But all right. Well, thanks for the visit. We'll talk soon.
18: Thanks, Bill.
1: That's Barbara Baird. This is Show Me Today, the voice of Missouri.
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1: Thank you for listening to Show Me Today, the voice of Missouri. Cases of the tick-borne illness called alpha-gal continue to rise. The state has recorded over 34,000 cases since 2021. Wes Stouts is a nurse practitioner with University Health Kansas City and talks to Sue Danielson about prevention and what kind of medical treatment those bitten by a Lone Star tick can expect.
0: What do we know about alpha-gal cases? Are they continuing to expand in Missouri?
4: Alpha-gal is probably becoming more prevalent. The Lone Star tick is becoming more prevalent. Its territory is expanding. Tick season is getting longer with climate change, but probably more important than either of those, we are learning a lot about alpha-gal every day, and practitioners are becoming more and more aware of it. And so probably it's a consequence of just increased awareness and diagnosis.
0: It does seem to be becoming a household name, unfortunately. So what happens when someone is bitten by a tick that carries this?
4: Yeah, in most cases, probably nothing. But in a few cases, somebody is going to contract alpha-gal syndrome, which is not really something that's like transmitted as much as it's triggered. This is an allergy. So an allergy that gets triggered by a bite from a Lone Star tick.
0: And then how does that play out? How does someone who's bitten and it does trigger this, what happens to them?
4: Sure. So they develop antibodies against this molecule, alpha-gal, that's present in all non-mammalian, all non-primate mammalian meats. Sorry. So red meat, beef, pork, lamb. Some people even have sensitivities to dairy, like milk, cheese, and ice cream. Some lucky people are able to still tolerate milk, cheese, and ice cream.
0: It'll upset your stomach, basically.
4: Some people have gastrointestinal symptoms like nausea and abdominal pain. Some people have a more severe allergic reaction like hives. It can even trigger anaphylaxis, which is a life-threatening allergic reaction because of swelling in the tongue and throat and airway. But there's a lot of variation in people's symptoms, really. The consistent thing is it's triggered by red meat. Typically, symptoms occur 2 to 6 hours later after eating red meat.
0: And is this a long-lasting allergy?
4: Yeah, I mean, we consider it to be a lifelong allergy. Some people do go through, like, remission, basically. Their levels of antibodies fall over time, and they may even be able to eat red meat again. It's really important that if people are hoping to go into remission, they avoid getting bit by more ticks. Recurrent exposure to the Lone Star tick can sometimes, like, re-trigger, reactivate alpha-gal syndrome. And so some lucky people do go into remission. I think it's important for anybody who's hoping to reintroduce red meat to work closely with a provider to figure out how to do that safely and talk about if they're even a candidate for eating red meat again. But some lucky people do get to eat red meat again.
0: Yeah, I think I've heard some people who are sensitive to nuts, sometimes they can desensitize, but it's a real gradual process, so maybe that's similar with this?
4: I mean, this it's not really a process of, like, sometimes we do, like, desensitization therapy with some allergies, but for this, it's mostly if your IgE antibody alpha-gal levels are trending down over a period of probably years. If you have not had a severe reaction before, if your reaction has been more mild, you might be able to eat red meat again, and usually we start with very, like, lean, low levels of really lean protein and go from there.
3: 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I'm Sue Danielson. Search Show Me Today wherever you get your podcasts. Alpha-gal syndrome, or AGS as it's becoming known, is becoming more common in the state of Missouri. There have been over 34,000 cases of it diagnosed since 2021. Alpha-gal syndrome is becoming a household name. Wes Strauss is at University Health in Kansas City, a nurse practitioner for adults, and he's become sort of an expert on alpha-gal syndrome.
0: You're a specialist with adult patients, but what do we know about how this might affect children?
4: Children are truly outside of my scope of practice, so I probably shouldn't talk about that a whole lot. But, I mean, I do know that kids can get alpha-gal syndrome, and I imagine, I'm pretty sure treatment is much the same. But
0: yeah. So if someone does get sick, I suppose, what's the treatment to deal with the symptoms?
4: Well, there is not a lot of treatment options, really. I mean, the big important thing is to avoid eating red meat. And but then there are medications that can save your life in an anaphylactic reaction, like epinephrine. So sometimes if people have had really severe allergic reactions, we will give them an epinephrine pen to save their life in a reaction. And there is some off-label use of medications that can make a really severe reaction less severe, like a preventative medication, and like we do in like a peanut allergy and stuff like that. But we always, even for those people who are taking and have those medications, we still recommend they don't eat red meat.
0: This is from the Lone Star tick. You talked a little bit about that. That's pretty prevalent all over the place, isn't it?
4: The Lone Star tick is found mostly like in the southeastern United States. Like, it has a distribution, Missouri, Arkansas, Kentucky, the Carolinas, Virginia, and some parts of the southeast are mostly where the Lone Star tick is found.
0: So if you would remind me of just some common sense advice, if people are out and about in an area where there might be ticks, I don't know, like a grassy area or a wooded area, what should they do?
4: Prevention is the most important thing here. And so if you are going to be outdoors, which we hope everybody gets to enjoy the outdoors, if you're going to go hiking, stay on the trail, try to stay out of the tall grass. If you're going hunting and you know you're going to be walking through wooded areas, then try to protect yourself by wearing long clothing. Tuck your pants into your socks. Use bug spray with DEET, which is probably the most effective active ingredient in the bug sprays that we have. You could even treat your clothes in permethrin. That's another effective bug repellent, although you can't put it on your skin. Do tick checks after you get indoors. Checking all the places that ticks like to hide, like in your hair and behind your ears and on your waistband and behind your knees and places like that. If you can just brush a tick off, it hasn't transmitted alpha-gal or any other serious illness. When you get bit by a tick, it's not subtle. You know, they're really stuck on there. You got to really work to get it off. And the right way to remove a tick is to, you know, hold it with gentle pressure, either with tweezers or just pinch it with the tissue, just pull it straight up. Try not to bend it or twist it. We always try to get a tick off in one piece. If some part is still left, don't go digging for that part. Just leave it alone. I think all that is important.
0: Good advice. Okay, very good. I can't think of it. Is there anything else related to this that, I mean, I know there's been tens of thousands of cases. I've just read that statistic. So it's something that you all are seeing more often, huh?
4: Yeah, I mean, it's definitely, it's an emerging tick-borne illness. It's still not more common than Lyme disease, which is very, very common in other parts of the country, not here. But, you know, Missouri is sort of a hot spot for the Lone Star tick and alpha-gal syndrome, and it's quickly risen to probably the second most common tick-borne illness.
0: Doesn't sound like fun at all. Okay.
3: That was Wes Strauss, an adult nurse practitioner with University Health in Kansas City. The Missouri Department of Health and Senior Services has a lot of information about alpha-gal syndrome. They tell us that recent studies show that AGS is becoming more common in Missouri and nearby states, and it's possible that more than 450,000 people in the U.S. have it. Over 34,000 people in Missouri may have been affected since 2021. As Wes Stouts mentioned, people can have different symptoms, including hives, stomach problems, swelling, and a serious reaction to meat. Also, according to the Department of Health and Senior Services, diagnosing it can be difficult. The Department of Health and Senior Services says alpha-gal syndrome, or AGS. The Department of Health and Senior Services goes on to explain that when a tick bites you, it can put a molecule called alpha-gal into your body, and some immune systems react to it and make antibodies that can cause the allergic reactions when they eat red meat or other foods from mammals like cows or pigs. Obviously, prevention is very important because 18 different tick-borne diseases have been discovered to cause human illnesses that, according to the Department of Health and Senior Services, that time period is between 1900 and 2020. And more than half of the diseases were identified within the last 40 years. Human case numbers per year for all tick-borne diseases are generally on the rise. 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

0: In the U.S., 1 in 5 children with cancer will not survive. 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
6: From ABC News, I'm Sherry Preston. He was an outspoken advocate for gay rights and helped craft one of the most significant pieces of legislation on financial reform in a generation. ABC National Correspondent Stephen Portnoy has more on the career of former Congressman Barney Frank.
7: The boisterous Bostonian was the first member of Congress to voluntarily come out as gay in 1987. 2 years later, Barney Frank's House colleagues voted to reprimand him for unknowingly allowing his roommate to run a prostitution ring out of their home. Over his 16 terms in the House, Frank was a pugnacious defender of Democratic Party principles, who also occasionally challenged liberal orthodoxy. As chair of the House Financial Services Committee during the Great Recession, Frank authored key banking reforms in the bill that became known as the Dodd-Frank Act. Stephen Portnoy, ABC News, Washington.
6: Two police officers who defended the Capitol on January 6th are suing to stop the creation of President Trump's $1.7 billion so-called anti-weaponization fund, calling it the most brazen act of presidential corruption this century.
8: Even Senate Republican leader John Thune says he's, quote, not a big fan of the fund.
9: There are and will be, continue to be, a lot of questions around that the administration is going to have to answer.
8: Among those who could benefit, those who were charged in connection with the January 6th attack on the Capitol, including roughly 600 people who were charged with obstruction or assaulting police. At least 170 pleaded guilty, and dozens of others were found guilty by juries.
6: ABC's Mary Bruce. The Justice Department's expected to announce an indictment today against former Cuban leader Raul Castro in connection with the shootdown of a plane carrying humanitarian supplies in the 1990s that left 3 Americans dead. The wildfire that's been burning in Simi Valley, California, has now led to 43,000 evacuations. Dow's up 358. This is ABC News.
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6: The American missionary doctor who tested positive for Ebola is on a U.S. base in Germany receiving treatment now. ABC's Faith Abube is outside CDC headquarters in Atlanta.
12: The Ebola virus can mimic flu-like symptoms and progress to internal bleeding and possible death. The current strain of the virus is suspected to have already killed more than 130 people. The number of suspected cases now around 600, surging at an alarming rate.
6: An amateur treasure hunter making a discovery in North Texas that he won't soon forget. ABC's Jim Ryan with the story from Dallas.
13: In waist-deep water at a Dallas-area lake, Mike Ryder broke out his metal detector.
14: Big signal in the water.
13: He pulled up a metal pipe capped on each end.
14: It's 100% a pipe bomb.
13: Startled doesn't begin to describe the feeling.
14: Top three scariest moments of my life.
13: Ryder called 911 and the bomb squad was brought in to safely detonate the device.
14: You felt the concussion through your whole body. Just boom!
13: Police told Ryder that fishermen sometimes use explosives for an easy catch. Extremely dangerous and completely illegal. For Mike Ryder,
14: it took me hours just to stop shaking afterwards.
13: Jim Ryan, ABC News, Dallas.
6: More than 39 million people are expected to be hitting the road starting today through Monday for the Memorial Day weekend. United Airlines says so far higher prices don't seem to be stopping summer travel plans. The airline expects 53 million people on its planes this summer, about 3 million more than last year. I'm Sherry Preston, ABC News.
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6: 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Coming up on the show today, we're going to hear from Minnesota Farm Bureau President Dan Glessing as they wrap things up for the Minnesota legislature, some of the key items they were working on there. We're going to talk about that and some national issues with Dan coming up. After the bottom of the hour, Cam Corals with the National Potato Council will join us to discuss policy items from D.C. and issues impacting the potato industry. And I'll have a look at news headlines later in the show. But we want to get things started. We are racing towards the midterms. A lot of talk about politics, especially a focus on rural America. And a new poll commissioned by Amato Advisors finds that American farmers, an overwhelmingly Republican-leaning constituency, are sending Washington a clear distress signal on the cost of farming, tariff damage, the war with Iran, and so much more. Joining us now to tell us about this new survey, this new poll, he is the principal of Amato Advisors, Michael Amato. And Michael, good to have you with us here on AOA, sir. Hope all is well.
7: Great to be with you. All is well. How are you today?
6: I am fantastic. So talk to us about this Farmer Rancher Policy Sentiment Survey. And this was fielded, I know, last month, surveyed about 1,000 farmers and ranchers all across the country. And it really, as I looked at these notes, it really seems like it's telling us the story that we're hearing a lot, that farmers and ranchers are really feeling the pinch of the ag economy right now. Talk about this for us, Michael.
7: Yeah, I think that's right. And I think we had a similar sense anecdotally from talking to farmers and ranchers across the country that they were facing significant economic headwinds in this moment. And so we conducted this poll to try to put a finer point on that and gain a better understanding so that we could communicate to policymakers what farmers and producers are experiencing across the country. And the takeaways for me were significant, and I think about them from a policy perspective, from a political perspective, and from an economic perspective. And, you know, economically, 78% of producers across the country, and this was their biggest challenge noted, and it wasn't even close, is that they are deeply concerned about rising input costs, cost of feed, cost of fertilizer, cost of other inputs that they're using regularly. And from a national security perspective, I think, and I'll also note that the Iran war was a major driver of that. 95% told us that the Iran war is rising costs for fertilizer and rising energy costs on their farm, and they're feeling that. And tariffs were a close third there for deep concerns. And so what we've heard is that there's significant economic challenges, and we've also heard that, you know, they're not being listened to. About 75% said that they do not believe that elected officials here in Washington, D.C. understand what it's like to be working on a farm right now. And that more than half said that government policies over the last year have hurt their farm and even jeopardized their ability to pass it on to future generations. About a quarter said that current federal policy is having a direct negative effect on their ability to pass on their farm to future generations. So we're hearing loud and clear distress signals from a

0: across the countryside. And we're also hearing that they don't believe that elected officials are listening right now.
1: Well, striking numbers to think about here, and we know the challenges right now. And, you know, with the midterms, we're racing closer to them. We've seen a lot of primaries and more. I found this one a little surprising as well, that one of the results, roughly 4 in 10 farmers are politically uncertain right now. And you guys found that turnout intent is unusually high as we near the midterms, Michael.
0: Yeah, that's right. And so we asked, do you usually vote Republican? Do you usually vote Democrat? Do you always vote Republican? And if you take that 4 in 10 number and break it down a little bit, the folks who told us that they always vote Republican, 15% of them are thinking about going a different direction this election. And for the folks who usually vote Republican, which is still a pretty strong indicator of a Republican vote, 35% of them told us they were going a different direction. And then another third was independents who really make their decision based on a specific policy or the quality of the candidate as they view them. And a large number, I think over 50% of them, said that they were still unsure. And so what this tells me is that there's some dissatisfaction with representation in Washington, and that producers are thinking about going a different direction to send a message to Washington that they don't feel like they're being represented. I'll also note that this doesn't indicate a big shift towards Democrats. Only about 6% of producers said they vote for Democrats, but it does say that they are looking at other candidates, whether it's a third party candidate, whether it's a Democrat, and they're going to evaluate the quality of that candidate and their ability to represent their interests in D.C., and there's some drifting away from just voting down the party line.
1: Well, we got a couple minutes here, Michael. Final thoughts. I mean, when I look at numbers like this, I think it speaks to the general sense, you know, that farmers and the ag community has, that they see the lack of bipartisanship on Capitol Hill right now. They see that things aren't getting done. And I know folks are frustrated. I mean, would you agree with that?
0: Yeah, I would absolutely agree with that. I think, you know, farmers and producers are very pragmatic people, and they want their representation in Washington, D.C. to reflect that. And right now there's a big gap between, you know, working bipartisan to come to the table and get solutions for producers. But I will also say that, you know, there is dissatisfaction with the folks that they sent to Washington right now. We asked, you know, who do you point the finger at for the current challenges you face on the farm? And 25%, and this was the highest ranked option, said that President Trump is not delivering for producers right now. And I think that's telling us, when we think about the high rate of farm bankruptcies happening across the country, the commodity market volatility that they're experiencing, you know, there's real economic distress happening. And I think people want to be able to have strong businesses that can deliver and feed America. And I think that they're being faced with challenges right now based on what's happening in Washington, D.C.
1: Well, I know folks can take a look at the full farmer poll and the results. 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With that, Michael Amato, thanks for joining us here on the show and telling us more about this new poll as we near the midterm elections. We'll look forward to having you back on again in the future. Thanks so much.
0: Thanks for having me. Have a great day.
1: You too. Michael Amato, principal at Amato Advisors. 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Up next, we'll talk with Minnesota Farm Bureau President Dan Blessing right here on AOA.
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1: 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Well, let's catch up with some of the items that have been happening with the Minnesota legislature, talk some national issues and more. Always good to hear from Minnesota Farm Bureau Federation President Dan Glessing. Dan, welcome back to the show, sir. How has spring planting been going in your neck of the woods?
8: Well, thanks for the opportunity to join you. We wrapped up some soybeans here last week and kind of waiting for first crop hay. You know, with these cool temps, we woke up to frost again this morning. You would think we'd be done with that, but planting went well. We had a big rain early on, 2.1. I had about 150 acres of corn in before that, but that all came through that rain pretty decently. But then it's been nice, dry conditions since then, and I say nice and dry. Seems like when you're planting in dust, it's a good time, and then you need the rains.
1: Absolutely. What the old adage, plant in the dust, bins will bust, I believe is what it is, Dan.
8: Absolutely. Yep, that goes through my mind as I'm going through the field.
1: Well, hopefully it is a continued good growing season as farmers are starting to wrap up planting. Well, hey, let's catch up on what's been happening at the state capitol there in Minnesota. I know you guys have had a lot of advocacy efforts with the Farm Bureau, and there's been some key legislative outcomes for ag and rural communities. Give us some of the highlights, Dan.
8: Yeah, I mean, it was kind of one for the record books. Actually, we did not have a ag bill that advanced through legislation. Obviously, that's kind of atypical. Usually we do see an ag bill, and there were some helpful provisions in there. Extending our ag lender mediation program would have been one of them, and some some issues with some potato seed potatoes and things of that nature. But having said all that, there was a tax bill that moved forward with Section 179 conformity. We were a big advocate for that, to getting that conformity. Our beginning farmer tax credit we were advocating for uncapping that program so that those who apply could really see the benefit of matching up with a retiring farmer that wants to see a young farmer come in. It provides a tax incentive. So that, unfortunately, that's only a one-year uncapped program, but hopefully those who have applied in the past and have been turned down can maybe get approved this time around with that being uncapped. And, you know, you look at some bonding projects throughout the state, some water infrastructure programs got their projects got confirmed and dollars appropriated. And one of those things that we don't necessarily think about, but a new student center on the St. Paul campus was also approved, and University of Minnesota St. Paul is our land grant university, and so we rely on them for some research and things of that nature that you don't really equate to agriculture, but it's their job to kind of think outside the box and get the projects started and then let what industry go to scale with it and get it out to farmers and ranchers. So, you know, one of the last things that was a positive, and there are many positives, but one of the last things that we were following was a state sustainable aviation fuel tax mm-hmm. credit. And that's kind of one of the pieces of the puzzle to getting sustainable aviation fuel hub here in Minnesota. We've got Delta as a main airline hub. And we've got farmers who have a pretty wide basis in some parts of the state. So if we could score that processing center for sustainable aviation fuel here in Minnesota, that's all.
1: Well, I know, Dan, you and I have talked before, and I remember several months ago you were highlighting some of these tax items at the legislature there in Minnesota and some of those rural infrastructure projects, and you mentioned SAF and more. And, you know, I think a lot of times we get caught up in talking federal policy, but there's a lot of these tax items and more that at the state level are just as impactful for farmers and ranchers, right, Dan?
8: Yeah, absolutely. And that has a more home feel to it. You know, you can tailor it to, in our case, Minnesota specifically, but it does. It makes a difference to try and get those businesses or those programs within the state, and taxing, tax grants, tax incentives are one way to do that. So this is one of those examples of hopefully we can entice those companies to come here, or at least consider Minnesota and put a good package together to get them here.
1: We're talking with Minnesota Farm Bureau President Dan Glessing. I know you have been spending time on Capitol Hill as well. Let's talk a little federal policy. You were in D.C. right ahead of the House vote on the Farm Bill, and they, of course, got that over to the Senate, where we now wait to see what happens there. It's been work on E15, of course. Your thoughts on some of the movement we've seen when it comes to federal farm policy here in recent weeks, Dan?
8: Yeah, absolutely. We were out there about a few weeks ago, right before that vote happened, with a roundtable with both the congressmen and some industry leaders. I was one of three farmers in the room, basically sitting down and reiterating the importance of why this farm bill needs to move through the process and get approved. And fortunately, that vote came down and the farm bill's passed in the House. We turn our attention to the Senate, and really, obviously, we have Ranking Member Klobuchar on the Ag Committee, and I know her staff. I visited with her as well as her staff, and they're ready to go on a farm bill, and hoping Chairman Bozeman really gets going on this farm bill, because it's time. It's long overdue. We look at the patience that farmers and ranchers have had, It's time to get this thing done. And then another one was the year-round E15. When you look at what that could potentially do, obviously it's a voluntary thing, but opening that up is another win over in the House. Now we'll see where the Senate goes with it. But there have been some accomplishments, and so I was honored to sit in on that roundtable in the House, and certainly would love to advocate over in the Senate to get this done.
1: obviously a couple good things. And again, we'll see what the Senate does here. I know there's plenty of talk that, you know, things could take a little longer in the Senate just with the makeup of things and more. But, you know, there's been a lot of onus put on input costs, fertilizer prices. We've seen Senate hearings on this in recent weeks, et cetera, et cetera. And I know a lot of farmers are continuing to feel that pinch of high costs, fertilizer, diesel prices, et cetera, et cetera. What are you stressing to lawmakers, both state, federal level right now, about these challenges that we know farmers are facing, Dan?
8: Well, it's kind of a two-faceted approach. Number one, you know, we need to pay attention to farmer mental health. Obviously, those margins are a lot of times negative. And this is about the fourth year of that, depending on what commodity you're in. And just paying attention to that. I know there's a lot of stresses out there. And so we're emphasizing that to lawmakers, but also on the other side, talking about the effects of the input prices. And obviously you highlighted fertilizer and fuel, but there's so many other demands, you know, whether it's insurance or the electrical cost or the, you name it, whatever we're doing on our farms or ranches, it costs more. And so how do we manage that so that we can end up seeing a margin that we can raise our family or build the business that we can pass on to our kids, grandkids, whatever that might be, is the other avenue that we're talking to lawmakers about is let's get this farm state to back to a profitable state.
1: You know, a lot of producers had locked in inputs last fall, winter months for this year, but there's a lot of concern, I know, about 27. Is that on your mind as well, Dan?
8: Yeah, absolutely. Now, unfortunately, I was not one that locked in. We did a building project for our cattle, and so I was short on funds, and obviously, looking back, I should have just borrowed the money and put them in or locked them in. But yes, I mean, absolutely, that's coming from when you look at the costs that we've incurred on fuel prices. And obviously, row crops is one thing, but when you look at livestock farms, you know, and I'm a livestock farmer, I'm a dairy farmer, we're spending money all year round on that fuel, and, you know, that avenue never stops. And so just trying to get a handle on those prices. And yes, 27 is going to be a concern when we look at fall applications here in 26 and spring of 27. Even if the Straits of Hormuz open up today, it's still going to have an effect.
1: Dan, we're up against the clock. I always enjoy when you come on the show and share some thoughts and perspective with us. We'll let you go. Have a safe and happy Memorial Day weekend coming up, Dan, and we will talk to you again real soon, okay?
8: Absolutely. Thank you.
1: Minnesota Farm Bureau Federation President Dan Glessing joining us here on AOA. You can go to fbmn.org for more. Coming up next, we'll talk with Cam Corals from the National Potato Council on AOA, brought to you by Cenex, Premium Diesel, and Lubricants. As we gear up for hay season and farmers look at potentially upgrading their mower, Alan Osterhaus with Kloss shares some details on the Kloss Disco Triple Mower.
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10: I'm Dan Loney with Your Money Now. Markets are moving higher as oil prices pull back and investors await NVIDIA earnings later today. The Dow Industrial is up more than 300 points, the NASDAQ up more than 250. West Texas crude down more than 3% in the trading session at $100 a barrel. Edmunds has data showing a jump in people trading in gas cars for EVs in the last few months. Analysts aren't sure whether this is an actual trend yet or the result of higher prices and interest rates. In April, 72% of people buying a new EV traded in a gas car. In addition, loyalty to EVs is growing. People buying a new EV and trading in an older EV model. Lowe's beat estimates for its latest quarter, per share profit of $3.03 with revenue of $23.08 billion. That revenue number up 10% year over year. Comparable store sales rose 0.6%, thanks to a growth in online sales and following through on spring projects. That's your money now.
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3: Here's a look at your weather forecast powered by weatherology.com. Highs level off around 64 today under cloudy skies, north winds 8 to 15 miles an hour. Overcast skies tonight, lows dip down to about 51. Highs around 72 tomorrow, cloudy skies, mid 70s Friday with storms likely. Much warmer Saturday with highs in the low 80s, storms continue. I'm staff meteorologist Derek Height. Right now, 57.
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0: 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Joining us right now, he is the Chief Executive Officer of the National Potato Council, Cam Quarles. Cam, welcome back to the show, sir. Hope all is well.
1: Jesse, always good to see you. Thanks for having me.
0: Absolutely. We got a number of topics to talk about, and I want to start with some updates on what's happening with Prince Edward Island. And this is an issue that I know we've discussed before regarding potato wart disease on PEI. Talk about why the Potato Council is urging an import ban here again, urging reinstatement of an import ban, because it sounds like potato wart's still an issue on Prince Edward Island.
1: Yeah, unfortunately, that's just the nature of this disease. So for folks who don't grow potatoes, this disease is basically the worst one that you can get in our industry. And the reason it is so it is so difficult to deal with is it can lay dormant in the soil literally for decades. And if it eventually comes in contact with host material, which is potatoes, it'll be off and running again. Almost impossible to kill. Very, very difficult to control. And unfortunately, our colleagues on Prince Edward Island, one of the big potato production areas in Canada, have been grappling with this for a number of years. They have attempted effectively to establish, lack of a better term, a firebreak around the diseased areas on the island. And unfortunately, just in the last few days, we were notified by APHIS that the disease has jumped the firebreak. The U.S. does not have potato wart, and we don't want it. If it got here, Jesse, the

0: The impact would be direct and indirect would be in the billions of dollars. And so when this crisis began 5 years ago, there was an import ban on all fresh potatoes because that's how you get the disease. That's one of the most likely vectors for the disease is riding on fresh potatoes. The Biden administration basically viewed it as kind of a diplomatic issue rather than as a pest and disease issue, and they reopened the border very rapidly. Given that the disease continues to progress on the island, its footprint continues to get bigger, we think reinstating that import ban is the right thing to do until they really get a handle on where it is and where it isn't.
1: I'll draw a correlation here, maybe, for folks who don't understand the potato industry necessarily. It's kind of similar to what's going on with screwworm and cattle. The devastation that could happen if screwworm got into the U.S. It's kind of the same thing when we talk potato wart for the potato industry, Cam.
0: 100%. That's a great example, Jesse. Also, you know my history. I grew up in the citrus industry, and when you look at what a couple of really insidious diseases have done to my former colleagues in Florida, it's changed the face of that industry. And you know, I think they've done everything they can to deal with that. It's clearly screwworm. There's a lot of energy being put towards that. If you don't get on these things, the impacts are not theoretical. Canada is a great example. Newfoundland actually had this very same disease, entirely separate province. They have this very same disease. They couldn't get it under control. And now Newfoundland is like a no-fly zone for potato production. It's just, you can't move any potatoes out of that province. You can't grow them there because the disease will overwhelm you. We don't want that to happen to Prince Edward Island, obviously, and we certainly don't want that to happen to the United States.
1: Absolutely. Absolutely. Well, I'll use, you know, talking about an import ban here to segue to talk trade and tariffs a little bit more. U.S.-China, of course, that summit wrapping up last week, and you made an interesting comment to me. I'd love to get some perspective on this, talking about Chinese French fries. What are you guys seeing as the potato industry coming out of this U.S.-China meeting here, Cam?
0: Yeah, I think just at, you know, kind of at the 50,000 foot level, Jesse, I think the administration is pretty squarely focused on the competitive challenges that the Chinese government poses, both to the U.S. and kind of to all of our global partners. They're state-owned enterprises. The ability for the government to make a decision that you're going to go in and corner a market in certain products, a lot of those in agricultural products, it's striking how fast they can go from an idea to implementation. When you basically have an unlimited checkbook, it closes that interval pretty rapidly. In Chinese fries, we're seeing that. The exponential growth of Chinese processed potato product production and its impact on, it's almost like a tidal wave starting in China. It's hitting our export markets first in the Pacific Rim, but then it's also likely going to come here to the U.S. Recognizing that this is not a fair and competitive playing field. This is not U.S. farmers up against Chinese farmers or U.S. processors up against Chinese processors. All of the Chinese actors are standing on the shoulders of their government with an unlimited checkbook. We have said, look, through your authority, Trump administration, what's called a Section 301 process, we think all of this information, all of this clear subsidies and government intervention here that's going on in China, it's worthy of putting 100% tariffs on these fries coming into our domestic market and then working with our partners around the world to similarly try to constrain China's growth in export markets.
1: We're talking with Cam Quarles, CEO of the National Potato Council, here on today's AOA. Let's bring it back home a little bit and talk D.C. policy. I'll start with Farm Bill quick. Obviously, House version passing. It's now over in the Senate. A lot of talk about an uphill battle in the Senate. What's your feelings on this farm bill situation, Cam?
0: Yeah, I mean, Senate, obviously, much different circumstance than the House, and it always is. There's different politics, there's different math on either side of the Capitol. I've got to believe that the leadership on both sides, both sides meaning the House and the Senate, and then also both sides meaning the Republicans and the Democrats, want to get this thing to the finish line. I don't think it gets a lot easier to do a farm bill in 2027. Once you get into a new Congress, it probably gets more difficult. For specialty crops, what we have seen from the leadership on both sides is a really valuable, it's the best farm bill that we have ever seen for the fruit and vegetable industry in the United States. When you look at all of the investments that are made, policy changes, all of that, is it perfect? And nothing's ever perfect, but it's awful good. And we really want to get it to the finish line. I think there's a lot of things that are above my pay grade in terms of the negotiations that are going to need to happen to get to that 60 vote threshold in the Senate. But I think the leadership is, they see that clock ticking, and they're very committed to trying to get a bill to the president's desk this year.
1: Now, on top of that, aid for specialty crop producers. Let's talk about that a little bit here. I know House Ag Chair G.T. Thompson has been on this show and has called for aid for specialty crop producers on top of, you know, row crop farmers, more aid with everything going on in the world. Senator John Hoeven, Senator Aga Propes has done the same. I mean, what are you hearing in terms of the potential of more aid for producers and obviously specialty crops being included in that, Cam?
0: Yeah, I'll just to set the stage for you, when you think of specialty crops, even though it's a huge number of commodities under one umbrella, aggregated together, when you're talking about food production in the United States, which actually shows up on our tables, you're nearing, well, you're certainly north of 40% of farm gate value in the U.S., pushing 50%. So nearly half of everything this country produces for food comes from specialty crops. Today, unfortunately, just because of resources and other things, the administration, they've sent out $11 billion to our Title I friends, and not a dime has gone to the specialty crop industry. We're all in the same chaotic economic environment together. We really need those funds. Chairman Thompson has been wonderful. Senator Bozeman, you mentioned Senator Hoeven, and then also their colleagues on the Democratic side of the aisle. I think everybody is zeroed in on a minimum of $5 billion for specialty crops as part of a much larger package for all of agriculture, recognizing that the $11 billion our friends in the Title I arena got was a down payment, really, on what they're facing. The main thing that I think we're all focused on is you've got to have the resources, you got to have those funds, but they also have to have the right delivery mechanism. And one of the challenges that's hitting USDA is specialty crops don't have futures markets. So the data, the pricing data, just doesn't exist for specialty crops the way it exists for the Title I guys. You can see their price fluctuations on a second-by-second basis. Yep. We don't have any of that. And so when you say that, you know, your qualification for getting aid is going to be a futures market, if you don't have one, you're out. And I think Congress recognizes that data gap, and they're going to, in addition to the funds, they're also going to tell USDA, you just got to go about this differently. Specialty crops are just special. They're complicated, and they need a different mechanism.
1: 100%. Cam, we're up against the clock. Always good to chat with you, sir. Thanks for joining us on AOA. We appreciate it.
0: Jesse, great to see you. Thanks a lot.
1: Cam Quarles, National Potato Council, with us on AOA, brought to you by Cenex. Back with more right after this.
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11: 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It actually makes me stronger. 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
12: 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Now back to Jesse Allen.
1: 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Cenex will keep you going. Well, Purdue University's agricultural economists have used financial data to identify the differences between corn farms in Iowa and Mato Grosso, Brazil. Joanna Calusi said the data shows Iowa farmers have the comparative advantage in corn production.
13: Brazil is growing, but the growth in corn production in Brazil is based on the second crop. That also is still a lot of room to continue growing, but the competition or the competitiveness of Brazil is based on the lower total costs, but the United States kind of can offset that with higher yields.
1: Utilizing data from the Global Agribenchmark Network, the Purdue analysis reveals fundamentally different cost structures in agricultural systems. The typical Brazilian farm, spanning approximately 6,000 corn acres, primarily grows corn as a second crop following soybeans.
13: A completely different agriculture system. When you compare soybeans in Brazil and U.S., the agriculture systems are much more similar than when you compare corn production because of the second crop in Brazil.
1: Well, this allows fixed costs like land charges to be shared across two crops in Brazil, resulting in lower total costs, although these operations are subject to far higher input costs, particularly for nitrogen fertilizers. In contrast, the average Iowa farm raises some 1,900 acres of corn, and despite higher long-term investments in overhead, maintains a competitive advantage through significantly higher yields, averaging more than twice those of Brazil. You can read more and get the full analysis on the Farm Doc Daily website. Well, speaking of Purdue University, the recent Purdue CME Group Ag Economy Barometer showed a clear divide in how farmland values are predicted to move and what that means for decision making on U.S. farms. Michael Langemeyer, the director for the Center of Commercial Agriculture at Purdue, said while the overall sentiment is relatively stable despite economic challenges, there are some interesting numbers below the surface.
14: When producers are grouped by their farmland value expectations over the next year, a clear split emerges. Some expect land values to increase, others expect them to decline, and even though both groups are operating in the same farm economy with similar interest rates, input costs, and policy uncertainty, their outlooks and decisions look very different. One of the clearest differences show up in financial expectations. Producers who expect higher land values tend to report stronger expectations for their own financial performance over the next year. They're also more optimistic about current conditions on their farms. On the other hand, producers expecting lower land values are noticeably more cautious and more pessimistic with respect to their financial performance.
1: The barometer showed that land value expectations are closely tied to the overall expectations for a farm's business. It also shows a sharp difference in farm investment behaviors.
14: Farmers expecting lower land values are fairly pessimistic to view now as a good time to make capital investments, whether that's machinery, buildings, or expansion. In contrast, farmers expecting higher land values are more open to investment, even in a high-cost environment. So those that are fairly pessimistic with respect to land values are not expected to make as many capital investments, while those that are more optimistic are more likely to make capital investments. That gap matters because what farmers decide to invest in today doesn't just affect this year, it carries forward into how the farms perform down the road. What we're seeing is two different responses to the same economic conditions, one more defensive and one more growth-oriented.
1: Farmer opinions also differ on what's driving the farmland value market.
14: Those expecting lower land values tend to point to net farm income. That likely reflects pressure on margins and profitability concerns. Meanwhile, those expecting higher land values are more likely to point to alternative investments, things like financial markets or other asset classes competing for capital. So one group is focused on farm income fundamentals, while the other is looking more broadly at relative investment returns. Across both groups, high input costs remain the top concern, but the intensity of that concern is higher among farmers expecting weaker land values.
1: Once again, that is Michael Langemeyer with Purdue Center for Commercial Agriculture. Well, the lack of snowpack is already making itself known across the western United States. Aaron Wharton is a water supply specialist with Idaho's Natural Resources Conservation Service. She said that mid-level and high elevation snowpack typically keeps streams and rivers full into late spring and early summer.
15: But because of low snowfall this winter, much of the West is going to see stream flow levels drop extremely low.
16: And in areas like the southern part of Idaho, where they had a very, very low, almost like a record low snowpack in some areas, and it melted off exceptionally quickly, they're already at stream flow levels that are below the historical minimums observed. And, you know, we obviously need water in our streams for the ag community, but we also need it, you know, for fish, we need it for recreation. There's a lot of reasons why we need that snowmelt to provide that water later in the summer.
15: And Wharton added that the lack of a spring runoff will also mean many in the farming community will need to rely on other sources of water sooner. She said that unless the region sees some sort of monsoonal rains this summer to supplement the water supply, the issues of shortages will continue into 2027. She added that NOAA is predicting a transition to an El Nino this summer and into the fall. And typically for the Northwest, that means warmer and drier conditions, which means right now it looks like the winter of 26-27 will be another warm and dry one. Well, with Memorial Day weekend, the unofficial start to the U.S. grilling season, it's time to look at domestic meat demand. Barrett Nelson, an economist with the American Farm Bureau Federation, said consumers are eating more meat than ever before as pitmasters fire up their grills.
17: Homegrown meat continues to be a staple for all of our American families. And according to Meat Institute, meat sales hit a record high, $112 billion last year, with more than 98% of American households buying meat for daily meals.
15: Nelson said beef continues to be the centerpiece for many cookouts, but pork and poultry are catching up.
17: These record high prices from historically tight cattle supplies is continuing to bring challenges for both consumers and farmers and ranchers. Pork is offering some relative value and price stability, and it's being supported by better production, more efficient production from our hog farmers. Chicken stands out as the most accessible protein option.
15: He said shoppers heading to the grocery store could still stretch their food dollars when buying meat for their grills.
17: Retailers and grocery stores generally increase sales and specials as holidays get closer. And this can be a really good way to save money. And for all those pitmasters that are looking to stock up on their favorite cuts, this also offers a great opportunity to get ahead of cookouts later in the summer.
15: Once again, Barrett Nelson with the American Farm Bureau Federation. 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That's a look at news headlines. We're out of time on AOA. 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Thanks for joining us here on the show. Have a great day. We'll talk to you tomorrow on AOA.
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0: From ABC News, I'm Chuck Sievertson. The Justice Department is expected to announce charges against Raul Castro, say sources familiar with the matter to ABC News. Charges are expected to include murder for the shoot-down of two planes carrying humanitarian aid to desperate migrants in the 1990s that killed three American pilots. Congresswoman Maria Salazar, Florida Republican, is in favor of regime change.
2: Cuba is the epicenter of evil in this hemisphere. President Trump has set this agenda, the America First agenda. Well, Cuba falls right into it, because when it comes to the island, that is perfectly within the plan.
0: Two police officers who defended the Capitol in the January 6, 2021 attack by Trump supporters are suing to stop the creation of the Trump $1.7 billion fund to compensate people who claim they were victimized by the federal government, potentially including rioters from that day. ABC's Peter Harlambous.
3: Former Capitol Police Officer Harry Dunn and Metropolitan Police Department Officer Daniel Hodges alleged the compensation fund would not only encourage those who committed violence in the name of President Trump, but also directly finance their operations, calling it, quote, the most brazen act of presidential corruption this century.
0: Republican Congressman Thomas Massey of Kentucky conceded to his primary opponent, ABC's Jay O'Brien.
23: This is significant because it's the latest in a string of successful primary challenges we've seen President Trump mount against Republicans he perceives as disloyal. Those state lawmakers in Indiana, he ousted sitting Republican Senator Bill Cassidy with a Republican primary challenger, a Trump-backed challenger not long ago. And now, of course, Thomas Massey.
0: 1 week before a runoff in Texas, President Trump endorsed State Attorney General Ken Paxton over Republican Senator John Cornyn, who says he's still running for re-election. Sources tell ABC News that former Massachusetts Democratic Congressman Barney Frank has died. 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
0: 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ABC's Alex Perez in Chicago.
26: Wherever you are, the worst times to get on the road this holiday weekend will be Thursday from noon to 9 p.m., Friday from 11 a.m. to 8 p.m., Saturday from noon to 5. Now, for the return trip home, experts say Sunday will be the day with the least amount of traffic, but Monday will be busy with the worst traffic expected between noon and 5 p.m. The best advice if you're traveling on Monday, leave in those early morning hours.
0: Despite higher gasoline prices, the majority of people, or about 39 million people, will be traveling this holiday weekend on the road. It's the end of an era for foodies in Las Vegas, ABC's Hannah Batah.
27: The Heart Attack Grill, known for its indulgent menu, offered for free to those weighing more than 350 pounds, has announced it will close. The restaurant became world famous for its massive portions, hospital gown dress code, and spankings for customers unable to finish their food. The restaurant jokingly saying, "We're proud of our 21-year impact on America's waistline."
0: Las Vegas has recently seen a significant downturn in tourism. The restaurant's owner says he intends to relocate the Heart Attack Grill outside the city. Consumer demand leading to a change for Jell-O. It will now introduce Jell-O made with fruit juice and 25% less sugar. Chuck Sievertson, ABC News.
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28: I'm Mike Huckabee. I'm
4: was the governor of Arkansas and ran for president in 2008, and I used to be a diabetic. One of the coolest campaigns I ever took on and won was the crusade that reversed my type 2 diabetes naturally. I was able to get off the medications I'd taken, and I lost 110 pounds of fat in the process. If you or someone you care about has type 2 diabetes or pre-diabetes, I urge you to pay close attention to what I'm about to tell you. The same method

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4: Hold into the Jews, and it turns out that's not a great strategy.
5: No.
4: And then he decided to whip out a Jew joke during his concession speech last night.
5: Yes, he did.
6: I would have come out sooner, but I had to call my opponent and concede, and it took a while to find Ed Gallrine in Tel Aviv.
5: Well, well, well. Classy winner.
6: I did get the call through, though. I have called and conceded the race. We've been honorable the whole time. And we're going to stay that way.
4: That's not the first time he's made that joke about trying to call him in Tel Aviv and all that. And it's okay, yeah, you've been honorable the whole time. Take a hike, dude.
5: Yeah.
4: What a fraud that guy turned out to be.
5: Not classy winner, sore loser.
4: Mm-hmm.
5: Yes.
4: Old pine.
5: You know
4: cone.
5: What?
7: Is he going to run as an independent now? What do you think? There's rumors he might.
4: Well, yeah, he's there.
8: Go right ahead.
4: Yeah, there's the rumor of him running for a higher office. I don't know if that means senator. I don't know if that means he's going to run for governor or president. I mean, he doesn't stand a chance in any of those positions, but okay.
7: He might do it just to screw with the guy who got the nomination.
5: That's fine, but I think he's really fallen out of favor with a lot of people that kind of believed in what he was selling for years and years and years, and a lot of people close to him, and none of us know him. Like, was there a real change there? He seemed to have lost his way, you know, 5-6 years ago. Mm-hmm. Is that fair?
4: Yeah. I mean, I think there was obviously an immense tragedy in his life and the sudden death of his wife.
5: No doubt.
4: That changed a lot of things about him, although he was back on the dating scene like 2 months after she died. It was very bizarre.
5: Yeah.
4: Then there's the pine cone text messages and...
5: Yeah,
7: that's where the pinecone thing was bizarre.
4: He calls
5: his, if people don't know what you're talking about, you're going to have to tell them now.
4: Well,
5: and I want to hear how you do it.
4: He calls his manhood pinecone.
5: Dang it, I was hoping Robbins would have to do that.
7: No, David does it much more delicately than I could have. And so that's why I'll say I don't know where I would have gone with it.
4: And then in this text message with somebody, some woman, he's also talking about how he, taking the little blue pill before getting on an airplane? What in tarnation?
5: Good idea, unless you're...
7: Mile High Club thing?
5: I don't know. But a lot of his changes happened even before the tragedy, it seemed like. Mm-hmm. Just sort of losing his way.
7: Well, Jamie, he wants you to know it's principle over party, okay?
5: Uh-huh. Of course. I know he champions himself that way, but a lot of the things... When he got knee-deep into the Epstein stuff, and a lot of things he was calling for, he was dead wrong about.
4: Yeah.
5: If you followed that at all. I know Scott Jennings on CNN, he didn't hold back when he was talking about this loss.
9: Well, it was the most expensive House primary in U.S. history, and the president made it a priority to get rid of Thomas Massie, and he succeeded because Massie had, frankly, become an opponent of the president inside of the party, and you just can't do that. You know, Massie used to, you know, reliably vote with the Republicans. That number had been falling over time. This is one of the most conservative districts in the country. It's certainly a conservative area of Kentucky. They gave Donald Trump a massive victory in 2024, and they expect the Republican congressman who represents them to be part of the team. The two big issues in the race.
5: By the way, it's funny because the CNN crew, the rest of them, are kind of like, well, this is just awful that this has happened to Thomas, man. Like, he's a victim in all of this.
7: Yeah.
5: And Meanie Trump, he targeted him.
9: Two big issues in the race that were in most of the advertising had to do with tax cuts and immigration. And Massie was against Trump on both of his big border security and tax cut bills.
5: And
9: so they said, look, we can get a Republican congressman that'll be part of the team and support the president. That campaign worked. I just want to also add one other thing. Thomas Massie tonight in his concession speech said

0: being despicable, anti-Semitic, nasty, gutter politics, right at the end. What a way to go out. He said, I would have called Ed Gowrein, but, you know, I had to find him in Tel Aviv. There was an undercurrent of anti-Semitism in this race on the Massey side. There's been an undercurrent of it in his career, unfortunately, and it really came out in an ugly way tonight. And I think it needs to be stated, acknowledged, and condemned because it was pretty despicable.
1: Whoa. And you know what I like about that? Mm-hmm. Whether you agree with him or not, he just calls it out. Mm-hmm. The left doesn't do that when it comes to anti-Semitism.
2: No.
1: They dance around it because they're always looking for approval of other people in their party instead of standing on, well, principle.
3: Thomas Talk, the podcast, starts next week.
4: Of course it does.
3: Bet on it.
4: Because that's your thing, because everybody's got the podcast.
3: Yes.
4: Huh? Yes. You know, Caroline Levitch is on maternity leave, so different people are filling in for the White House press secretary. Yesterday, it was J.D. Vance's turn. And he got a question about old Ilhan Omar. And finally, this is coming to the surface.
5: The anti-fraud task force, you previously mentioned that Ilhan Omar seemed to have committed immigration fraud. Do you anticipate an indictment against her, an indictment related to that situation?
2: Yeah, so Reagan, I don't want to prejudge an investigation. I mean, you read the things about Ilhan Omar and about, you know, who she married and whether she didn't marry this person or that person. It certainly seems like something fishy is there, but everybody's entitled to equal justice under the laws. So we're going to investigate it. We're going to take a look at it. If we think that there's a crime, we're going to prosecute that crime. And that's something the Department of Justice is looking at right now.
4: Okay. So what do you think is going to happen with
3: that? Well, I've heard a lot about the Department of Justice looking at things.
4: Yes.
3: And nothing happens.
4: Yes.
3: So I can only hope that something will happen.
4: Yes, I think we're all hoping that. It's been out there forever.
3: The fraud is incredible.
4: Yes, the fraud itself.
3: For her to plead innocent here, and I didn't know, but I thought it was, you know.
4: Well, the records of her marrying her brother. I mean, this isn't a white stripes situation where we're just pretend we used to be married, but now we want to stay in the same band. It's not that.
3: Right. Yeah.
4: It's like they were actually married.
3: Yes.
4: And that's immigration fraud. And this is a sitting congressperson. But you can't do that.
3: No.
4: I mean, that's one of the things that so many people, I talked to a buddy of mine the other day, pretty political dude. He's like, I've had to just like not pay attention for a while. It drives me bananas. Because things don't get done. Mm-hmm. And you see great injustices, and it doesn't seem like anything happens. And after a while, you get so frustrated, you're just like, I just want to tune it out. Because it is this thing where, wait a second, they've got the goods, they've done the investigation, this person allegedly married their brother, but it's a sitting congressperson. How in the does that just stand? We'll see.
3: Well, it breeds cynicism, too.
4: Of course it does.
3: I mean, you know, we just look at it and go, well, here's another one.
4: Yes.
3: Nothing will happen to. I'm on the Van Camp bandwagon now.
4: I just don't
2: know. Nothing's going to happen. Yeah.
3: Right. Nothing's going to happen, party.
4: And then you got, well, this person that's caught dead to rights in the fraud in Minnesota.
3: Yeah.
4: Saying, I'll give up Ilhan Omar. There's no way she didn't know about this.
3: Right.
4: The $250 million.
6: Although, again, this is a convicted fraudster serving quite a bit of time in prison who's also probably willing to lie in order to get a shorter prison sentence. So you can't trust her either.
4: No, but I probably trust her over someone that would marry their brother.
3: Well, at least hear her out.
4: Exactly.
3: Yeah.
4: Probably has the goods. So we'll see what happens with that. And then the big mayor race in L.A. rolls on with Spencer Pratt. It does seem like, and I know I got two negative Neds here saying nothing's ever going to happen. They're not going to elect him. Probably not. But man, polling-wise, he's gaining more and more ground as time goes on. That's good to see.
3: He's got a great message.
4: Yeah, it's just common sense.
3: It's real simple. Yeah. Real simple to understand.
4: So what's the story here, David?
6: Well, President Trump this morning was asked about the L.A. mayor's race because, well, Spencer Pratt, former reality TV star, is making a lot of waves in that election. And you know, President Trump himself, once a reality TV star.
4: Yes, this is true. No doubt about it.
7: Spencer Pratt, do you see yourself in him at all, a former reality TV star?
8: No, I'd like to see him do well. He's a character. I don't know. I don't know him. I assume he probably supports me. Does he support me?
7: So?
8: I think so. Yeah, I heard he does. I heard he's a Big MAGA person. He's doing well. I don't know. If you have a rigged vote out there, that's the problem. The votes are rigged. You have a really rigged vote in California. You have all the mail-in ballots, everything else. Very hard to win because the elections are very dishonest. If we had Jesus Christ come down and count the votes, I would have won California because I do great with Hispanics.
4: Oh, gosh.
6: I mean, that's one way of putting it, I guess. Well,
3: again, as only he can.
4: Saying they're dishonest.
6: Yes.
4: You know, with the photos shared earlier this year, the AI images with Jesus, yeah. Might want to just steer clear of that for a while. I'm here to help, not to hurt, Don.
3: Yeah.
4: Just saying.
3: Yeah.
4: David, I hate to inform you that there is a Billy Joel biopic in the works.
6: Oh, yeah?
4: You have this uncontrollable hatred, and we're not quite sure why of Billy Joel.
6: He's a terrible human being. Good people don't write songs like that.
3: People ask me that all the time. What's David's problem with Billy Joel? I love Billy Joel. Hey, don't ask me. Ask David.
4: Yes. Yeah, we'll get to that. I have some fun with that. Also, you've heard this before. Women actually prefer the dad bots. You've heard this. There's new research out there that says that. Yeah. Nah, that's not really true. Yeah. They might prefer an athletic fit body. Who would have ever thought?
3: Dad bod's rule. Come on.
4: Yeah. All right. And the five stories we're watching today coming right up.

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0: The Markley, Van Camp, and Robbins Show. Jamie Markley, David Van Camp, Scott Robbins, and the five stories we're watching today.
1: All right, number five, TSA now allowing passengers to fly with medical marijuana in both carry-on and checked bags. Number four.
0: Whoa.
1: Yeah,
0: a big change. Did a lot for the anxiety, huh?
2: You sure would.
1: Number four, Republican Representative Thomas Massie lost his primary to a Trump-endorsed candidate, Ed Gallrein. Massie has spent the last few months calling Trump a pedophile who's beholden to the Jews, but also then closed out his campaign saying there's a lot I agree with when it comes to Donald Trump. Like, okay, yeah.
0: All right. Yeah.
2: Be gone.
1: Number three, Transportation Secretary Sean Duffy testified that they have revoked 28,000 illegally issued commercial driver's licenses for unqualified foreign drivers and have knocked 20,000 drivers out of service for reasons including not being able to read road signs. Number two.
0: Well, yeah.
1: Yeah, that's a no-brainer, right?
2: What are we even talking about here?
0: Xenophobic.
1: Yeah. Number two, Secretary of State Marco Rubio's, he said that the World Health Organization was unfortunately a little late to identify the Ebola outbreak in Africa. The World Health Organization chief, Tedros, responding by saying, well, those comments stem from a misunderstanding of the agency's role. Wait a minute, what is your role then?
0: Okay.
1: Number one, Amin Abdullah, the people killed at the Islamic Center of San Diego, in a Facebook post that has now been deleted, apparently had praised Adolf Hitler for killing Jews. And strangely enough, the two teens who did it also blamed the Jews for all of their problems.
0: Well, it's a lot in common with a lot of people.
1: And, you know,
0: it is crazy.
1: Yeah, reading their twisted, idiotic manifesto thing that they put out or that's allegedly theirs. I don't know. I'm like, is there a chance that they thought that was a synagogue? Because the two people who did it are idiots. If you read what they're writing, they're morons. And I'm like,
2: that is an interesting point. Yeah.
1: Is there a chance they just saw like weird looking letters on a building and said, that's the Jews. And then went, and, I don't know. I have no idea.
2: Yeah. It is weird. They were, yeah.
0: Well, is there anything else to the other rumor?
2: Bizarre.
1: Oh, about the trans thing?
0: Yes.
1: I have not seen that confirmed anywhere.
0: Just rumor.
1: Yeah.
2: Yeah.
0: Okay. Not as much, you know, coverage with legacy media on that story as you would think.
2: Yeah. It's bizarre if they mistook that for, wow.
0: Yeah. I mean, there's some dumb people.
2: Yeah.
0: I mean, just think about every episode, it seems like, in Nimrod's in the news. You can see where this could happen. Don't know, but you might be onto something there, David. Happy to see this was out of the New York Post. This new polling out with men and women about preferred body types. Because we've been hearing about dad bods for years, the women prefer it.
2: Mm-hmm.
0: Not so much.
2: I want to believe that's true.
0: I think a lot of guys like to believe that's true.
2: Don't burst my bubble.
0: You'd say the perfect male body is about 15% body fat. It's athletic, but it's not overly muscular.
2: Yeah, right.
0: Interesting.
1: A little cushion there, yeah.
0: But then as far as the preferred female body, because they have, you know, the different illustrations of pictures with this, is 30% body fat.
2: A little beefy, huh?
1: That's not really beefy. That's like
2: No, I know. I'm just saying it, but that's not 15%.
0: It's certainly not what you would think as a model.
2: No. Well, yeah, if you look at through model mag, you know, any type of models that are in magazines or anywhere,
0: definitely softer.
2: Yes,
0: mm-hmm. Yeah. You know, at least according to the illustration, you know, like a little bit of handle over the edge there.
2: Mm-hmm. Nothing wrong with that.
0: No, that's
1: something to hold on to at night. You know,
2: that's right.
0: But that's, you know, you're talking about the difference between men and women and 15 and 30% body fat.
2: That's a big difference. Yeah.
1: Well, you know, it's like the phrase that I have only heard from one individual, and that would be Scott Robbins. Big, sweet, and meaty.
2: Yeah, nothing wrong with that.
0: He's used that for years.
1: Yes, he has.
0: Yes.
2: Yeah.
0: Mm-hmm. Not talking about ribs. Not talking about something that you would eat. You're talking about, this particular.
2: Yes.
0: There you go.
2: Since my youth.
0: There you go.
2: Mm-hmm.
0: Also, and then in Van Camp news, I just see different stories and think about different people. Apparently, there's a Billy Joel biopic in the works called Billy and Me. And it's told from the perspective of a guy who discovered him and managed his early career up to his breakout hit Piano Man. It's unauthorized, and apparently Billy Joel does not want it to happen.
1: Oh, so that means it's going to be good.
0: Could be.
1: Yeah.
2: I don't care about that stuff. The rise to Piano Man.
0: You want to see the rest of it.
2: I want to see everything after Piano Man, yeah.
0: Pretty much. And it was interesting, a few weeks ago, David was actually sort of on the side of Billy Joel because a bunch of New York Times music critics were talking about the greatest living songwriters.
1: Yeah.
0: And Billy Joel was way down.
1: Yeah.
0: And they were basically saying, well, he only writes kind of one kind of song.
1: Yeah.
0: Now, if you're familiar on YouTube with Rick Beato, he's a music guy, one of the most popular YouTube channels out there. He actually showed video of the New York Times critics and ripped them to freaking shreds.
1: Well, yeah, I mean, the guy
0: it was so good.
1: Look, Billy Joel is evil, but, I mean, he's very talented, obviously, because he's made a huge career for himself.
0: Yes, no doubt about it. This is the Markley, Van Camp, and Robin show. And really, he outed these New York Times music critics of being complete imbeciles and pretentious, just like you would think they would be.
2: Well, if you reach a mass appeal market, they hate you.
0: A lot of times.
2: If you sell records, they hate you.
0: Or a certain style of music.
2: Right. They just, you know.
1: Wasn't one of the
2: hit for the room guys.
1: I don't remember now off the top of my head. Maybe I was looking at another list, but like one of the people on the short list was like Bob Marley. It's like nothing against Bob Marley, but in terms of like just songwriting ability, I'm sorry, man. I can't believe I'm going to bat for Billy Joel, but Billy wins that argument.
0: Oh yeah, and Outkast and stuff like that. Oh, yeah. You know,
2: they're
0: it's
2: all
0: just,
2: on there, yeah.
0: Of course. Jeff Bezos answers the AOC question: can you earn $1 billion? Coming up.

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11: 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Highs level off around 64 today under cloudy skies. North winds 8 to 15 miles an hour. Overcast skies tonight. Lows dip down to about 51. Highs around 72 tomorrow, cloudy skies. Mid-70s Friday, with storms likely. Much warmer Saturday, with highs in the low 80s, storms continue. I'm Staff Meteorologist Derek Height. Right now, it's 59 degrees.

0: the Markley, Van Camp, and Robbins Show. I'm Jamie Markley, the Gen Xer. David Van Camp, he's the millennial. And then the sexy boomer, that's Scott Robbins. Remember it was last week, AOC said you can't earn $1 billion.
1: Yeah.
0: And whoever it was that was interviewing her was like, yeah, that's right.
1: Absolutely.
2: Oh, yeah.
0: That's right. And so I thought this was interesting. That Sorkin dude is on the CNBC.
1: Yeah, Andrew Ross Sorkin, I think is.
2: Mellencamp.
1: Cougar.
0: Yeah. Yeah, that dude. He's interviewing Jeff Bezos. And he talks about what AOC said. You know, and what do you say to that? Because, I mean, talk about a billionaire yeah, many times right. over. So I just want you to hear what Bezos says and then see if you agree with what he's saying or what.
3: It's not cracked on its face. Let me give you a simple example. Let's say you start a burger joint and you have 10 employees and you make a little bit of money, right? So you have this one outlet. And by the way, these are the most delicious burgers in the world. People love your burgers, Andrew. And so then you open a second outlet,
4: right?
3: And now you're making a little bit more money and you have 20 employees and you open a third outlet. By the time you've opened 1,000 outlets, you are a billionaire.
4: Right.
3: And by the way, this is a real life story. It happens all the time. It's In-N-Out Burger, it's, you know, Raising Cane's chicken. At what point did that money all of a sudden become unethical? Or it didn't. There was one outlet, and then there were two, and then there were three. What you're doing, the way you make $1 billion or $100 million or $10 million or anything, is you create a service that people love. And if millions of people choose your service, you're going to end up with $1 billion.
4: Right.
3: And you can, you know, just try it with a chicken franchise.
4: Do you think, though?
3: But your chicken has to be good.
0: Yeah, it does.
2: Yeah, because the road is littered full of people who tried that.
0: Yes.
2: And didn't achieve it.
0: Yes.
1: I mean, I agree with him. He's like, well, if you do something and you work really hard and you create something that was lacking in the market, then yeah, you're going to make that money and you definitely earned it. I mean, I think Jeff Bezos is a weirdo billionaire, but if I look at any member of Congress versus him, who has made my life easier? It's Jeff Bezos by a mile.
0: Yeah.
1: And all the people that, you know, he's brought up through that company and all the people who have innovated since he created it.
0: Mm-hmm.
1: I mean, it's not even close.
0: I know. I don't think any of us like Jeff Bezos. That's why I want to bring it up. Just say, you know, do you agree with what he's saying? Because AOC is just kind of like, you're just on the backs of people and you're taking advantage of people. And you know, everyone goes into, well, if I need a job, I'm probably going to take this job. And the same thing is, well, if I want a better job and I don't like this, then if I improve my skills, I can go work somewhere else and make more money.
1: Yeah.
0: I mean, everyone's responsible for themselves.
2: Mm-hmm.
0: But I don't think that's the way the left thinks.
2: No.
0: Of course, we know that. It's not how they think at all.
2: Mm.
0: And so you can't earn $1 billion.
2: But well, it helps you snag Lauren Sanchez if you've got it.
0: If you're a billionaire, I don't want to even get into it.
2: I know your philosophy's here. I get it.
0: Could you do better, I guess, is what I'm saying. I'm trying not to be just
2: I suppose I had to be older on that one, yeah.
0: I mean, I would think.
2: Yeah, well.
0: But she's thinking money can buy a certain face.
2: And it does.
0: I guess.
2: Yeah, and it did.
0: Or to other parts, whatever.
2: Yeah.
0: They be happy, sure, whatever. Okay, let's move on. Jamie Raskin.
1: Yeah.
0: What about Jamie Raskin? What now?
1: You won't believe this. So there's a hearing in Congress today about the Southern Poverty Law Center providing support and money to white supremacist groups. And Democrats are freaking out because if this scam gets exposed, they lose a very big supporter for their party.
0: Yes.
1: And so here's Democrat Representative Jamie Raskin's attempt to turn the tables.
0: Okay.
5: President Trump has coddled and cultivated the extreme right for as long as he's been in politics. After the infamous Unite the Right rally in Charlottesville in August of 2017, when neo-Nazis marched on a synagogue in the University of Virginia, chanting, "Jews will not replace us," when a homicidal extremist drove his car into peaceful counter-protesters and killed Heather Heyer, Trump could only bring himself to say that there were some very fine people on both sides.
0: You've got to be kidding me.
2: Dude, no. Here we go again.
1: And it's especially insane in the context of this because the Southern Poverty Law Center paid a dude to help set up that rally.
0: That's right.
1: Like,
0: they had money invested in it.
1: What are we doing?
0: Dude, everyone knows this by now, don't they?
6: You gotta pay.
0: No, not that.
6: And you had people, and I'm not talking about the neo-Nazis and the white nationalists, because they should be condemned totally. But you had many people in that group other than neo-Nazis and white nationalists, okay? And the press has treated them absolutely unfairly.
0: It's the fine people hoax.
1: Yes.
2: Just keeps getting repeated over and over and over again. It must be effective or they wouldn't keep doing it.
0: But, dude, you had even, like, legacy media finally come to the table and say, okay, he didn't really say that. Didn't CNN finally admit
1: it? I think it was PolitiFact.
0: PolitiFact?
1: It was, like, years after the fact, but they were like, right. No, he didn't say that neo-Nazis were fine people.
2: Well, Raskin left out the major part of it, but the bulging eyes and
1: bulging veins.
2: Yeah, that
0: like
2: Joe,
0: Biden would say.
2: Joe would say, yeah.
0: Yes, and that's the reason he ran for the soul of the nation.
2: Yeah, right. The soul of the nation was slipping away from us until old Uncle Joe stepped in and saved it.
0: Yes. It was the neck veins that did it.
2: It was.
1: I already talked about that, the bulging veins. I always got super uncomfortable.
2: Yeah, it was the bulging veins thing.
1: Bulging veins.
2: Yeah, he really brought it home, didn't he, when he said that? Yes.
0: Gosh dang it, don't we have a supercut of that somewhere?
2: I thought we did, but maybe not.
0: I can't remember. David, do you have one?
1: I can look for it. I don't remember.
0: Okay, I'm looking real quick.
1: All right, let's see. See,
0: I'm very careful in the search engine putting bulging veins in there.
2: It shut you down for good.
0: Who knows, man?
2: Is that the key words to find it?
1: Man. I didn't find it. No, I don't have one in my records.
2: Markley had one for a long time. Maybe during the last purge it went away.
0: It could have. I'm not quite sure.
2: don't start playing just bulging veins.
0: Well, there's the one. There's the one going. Cut of Biden.
7: Close your eyes. Remember what you saw on television. Remember seeing those neo-Nazis and Klansmen and white supremacists coming out of the fields with lighted torches. You remember what the president said when asked?
0: Oh, no, not that part. He's going through the whole fine people hoax again.
2: Yeah.
0: I think this is just a fine people hoax supercut.
7: Their veins bulging.
0: Yes, there
7: Nazi
0: is.
7: Sympathizers carrying Nazi fags.
0: Whoa!
7: Veins bulging. Their veins.
0: Forgot about that part. That's a slur, sir. You can't say that.
7: Carrying Nazi fags.
0: Yeah. Whoa!
1: Nazi
7: veins
1: flags.
7: Veins bulging. Sir, veins bulging. Veins bulging.
8: Veins bulging.
7: How are you, baby? How old are you?
8: Sir, veins bulging. Bulging. Veins.
7: Well, I'm sick and tired of smart guys.
8: Their veins is... They're bulging.
7: Their veins bulging.
8: Their veins bulging.
7: Veins is bulging.
8: Have you ever heard this president say one negative thing about white supremacists? Have you ever heard it?
7: Racism is evil.
8: Damn it.
7: And those who cause violence in its name are criminals and thugs, including the KKK, neo-Nazis, white supremacists, and other hate groups that are repugnant to everything we hold dear as America.
0: Yep, that's the old fine people hoax supercut with the bulging veins.
2: That made my day.
0: That's my story, by the way. Okay. I'll just go with that since that took a little time there. Save my other story for next hour. Because it is that time, we're past it now, where we go around the table. It may not be the biggest story out there, but it made your veins bulge.
2: It did.
0: David, today, what's your story?
1: Ayla Stanford is a progressive Democrat. She just lost a primary. She's running for Congress in the Philadelphia area. And there had been some who thought that she would shake up the race. She might be like the new face of this because she had been part of, she had started some like COVID-19 black doctors consortium or something like that. I don't know.
0: All right.
1: So like there were people thinking, okay, she's going to really shake up the race. The problem is that eventually, and she's a pediatric surgeon, so obviously intelligent in many ways, bad at politics, bad at explaining policy, though. And I just came across this. It's part of an interview with the local NBC affiliate.
0: Okay. Roll it.
9: You also said you're running to abolish ICE. Mm-hmm. This is something that we've heard other Democrats and activists talk about.
10: Yeah.
9: From an immigration enforcement perspective,
10: yes.
9: Who do you think should be in charge of enforcing immigration laws?
10: That's a good question. And you can pause because I just want to think about it for a minute. Go ahead.
9: We need to continue, though.
10: Okay. Who do I think should be in charge of enforcing immigration laws? Not the executive branch, so not the president. So it belongs with Congress. It belongs with Congress.
0: What?
2: Hmm. I don't know.
1: Apparently she's unclear on, you know, what executive branch means, because they execute the laws that have been passed by Congress, which means inherently federal law enforcement would be in the executive branch.
0: Maybe she wants Jamie Raskin out there enforcing ICE.
1: Right.
0: Immigration law. I don't know.
2: He's just dumbfounded by that question.
0: Yes.
2: I hate this, but I really don't have an answer on the other end. No.
0: Yeah.
2: Yeah.
0: Okay. All right, Scott, what do you get for your story?
2: This from the NAACP today. They're taking on the NCAA now. The NAACP is taking a stand. This according to a press release. Today, we launch Out of Bounds. It's a campaign, a national call to action for black athletes, families, fans, and allies in response to states erasing black representation. Out of Bounds is the answer. We are naming the contradiction, and we are calling out athletes, black athletes, families, fans, consumers, to out the same power that built these programs and redirecting it elsewhere. In other words, if you're a black athlete and somebody comes calling from a state that you object to, turn them down and move on.
0: That's right.
2: And don't do business with them either. Now, when you think about this for just a second, the NAACP activists, I guess they failed to consider this. Pretty remarkable, too. What is the complaint? That black votes where? Somewhere else have been compromised? The solution is to drive potential black voters out of those states? Make that make sense. I don't know. So you have zero representation, I guess.
0: This is bugging you.
2: It does bug me because it's like what you're telling these athletes is, here's where you can sign to play college sports.
0: Yes.
2: But you can't sign here.
0: Right.
2: Because we're not allowing it. So here's a list of approved schools.
0: Yes.
2: Incredible. Yes. Not the best deal for you or your family.
0: No.
2: Mind you.
0: No.
2: Just the best deal for us.
0: Right. But we're working for you.
2: Yes, exactly. At the same time. Doesn't make any sense. But that's the latest campaign anyway.
0: Well, when an organization fails to look out for the people it's supposed to help and instead is always looking just for itself.
2: Political power plays.
0: Yes. Then you know it's no longer useful. And I don't think that organization's been useful for a long, long time. And, of course, you'll get called racist for saying that. But
2: yeah.
0: All right. News update. And Nimrod's in the news coming right up.

I know that hiring can be challenging. You sort through tons of resumes and you get too many so-so applicants. You're just waiting for someone to match your role perfectly. 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
6: 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Turkey vultures have red heads, while black vultures have black heads. 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

0: Barkley, Van Camp, and Robin show. You know, if you're looking for a better night's sleep, you've heard us talk about ghost bed. My son also got a ghost bed. And I was talking to him, like, hey, so how do you like it so far? Freaking love it.
1: It is cool. Can you
0: explain it to me? He's like, because I talked about Van Camp being, you know, a hot guy that sweats at night. 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
0: News update, David Van Camp.
2: Man, you just the baseball gods delivered a dose of karma at a Vanderbilt game. Have you seen this?
0: I saw it.
2: Yeah. Oh, man, it's awesome. Great. So the pitcher for Vanderbilt, Connor Fennell, they're opening up against Kentucky, and he throws an 89-mile-an-hour fastball, 89 miles per hour, and he yells at the batter, "You're bleeping mine." Next pitch, yard.
0: Yes.
1: Yeah, opposite field, too. Yeah.
2: Yeah.
1: It was really good.
0: Yeah, that dude, he yells at a lot of players, the pitcher.
1: Well, if you're only throwing 89, then...
0: Yeah, at the high college level?
1: Yeah, that's not exactly blazing anymore.
2: No.
1: That's 400 feet. That's the time.
0: Yeah, that is true. All right, time for Nimrod. Here we go.
3: When the going gets tough...
4: Damn it, this is too hard!
3: The dumb get dumber.
5: All right, Dean.
3: It's Nimrod's in the News on the Martley, Van Camp, and Robbins Show.
4: I love the poorly educated.
0: All right. Nimrod's in the News. We go to Indiana. Strange arrest here. This dude arrested after police say he was found dancing in the road.
1: Really?
0: Not just because he was happy. He had meth on him.
1: Yeah.
0: That was part of it. Yeah. But he had something else that was illegal. And that was a rare turtle. He was holding an Eastern box turtle. Huh. That's illegal to have.
1: Dancing with it?
0: Yes. Okay. Holding it while he's dancing.
1: Oh, boy.
0: Huh. Man was arrested on drug charges, booked into jail. And they're wondering, okay, what about additional charges for the turtle, which was unharmed, by the way.
1: Good.
2: That's good.
0: He's very delicate as he was dancing with the turtle. Conservation officers released the turtle near the area where it was removed and then returned it to its natural habitat.
1: Dancing with the Turtles has fallen, NBC.
0: Unclear why he had the turtle, but it sounds like he just collected it out in the wild, maybe finding himself on meth. I don't know.
2: Having a shell of a time, you know.
0: That's Nimrod's in the News.

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8: From ABC News, I'm Chuck Severson. The Justice Department just announcing officially charges against Raul Castro, ex-leader of Cuba. Charges include murder for a relief plane shoot down in the 1990s that killed three American pilots. Congresswoman Maria Salazar, Florida Republican.
9: Today is a glorious day for those Cubans who had to leave their homeland unwillingly, the people that we represent in the city of Miami, only because of the cruelty and the wickedness of a group of gangsters, the Castro family.
8: Two police officers who defended the Capitol in the January 6, 2021 attack by Trump supporters are suing to stop the creation of the nearly $2 billion Trump fund that could potentially compensate rioters from that day. ABC's Peter Harlambous.
10: Former Capitol Police Officer Harry Dunn and Metropolitan Police Department Officer Daniel Hodges alleged the compensation fund would not only encourage those who committed violence in the name of President Trump, but also directly finance their operations. The officers alleged the creation of the fund violated federal law and the prohibition in the 14th Amendment barring the government from funding insurrections.
8: A week before a runoff election in Texas, President Trump endorses State Attorney General Ken Paxton over Republican Senator John Cornyn, who says he is still running for re-election. Former Massachusetts Democratic Congressman Barney Frank has died at 86.
11: Outspoken, pugnacious, and extremely colorful, Barney Frank once said this to an activist critical of the Obama administration.
12: Ma'am, trying to have a conversation with you would be like trying to argue with a dining room table. I have no interest in doing it.
11: As chair of the House Financial Services Committee during the Great Recession, Frank authored the key banking reforms that became known as the Dodd-Frank Act. In 1987, he became the first member of Congress to voluntarily come out as gay. He retired in 2013 after 16 terms in the House. Stephen Portnoy, ABC News, Washington.
8: Right now, Wall Street major indexes are higher. 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
8: Firefighters in California hard at work to contain wildfires all over the state. One of the largest and fastest in Simi Valley, the Sandy Fire. 43,000 people are under evacuation orders. Ventura County Fire spokesman Andrew Dowd.
15: Throughout the night, we did see some active spotting of fire across in different locations, and the fire continues to push to the east. We were able to put adequate resources in place to both attack the fire directly and provide structured defense.
8: When it comes to home ownership, women are far outpacing men.
16: Between July of 2024 and June of 2025, single Gen Z women made up 35% of all home buyers of their generation, almost double the rate of single Gen Z men. Gen Z, by the way, is typically people under the age of 29. The National Association of Realtors says single women across all generations made up a quarter of all home buyers, while single men accounted for just 11%. Even so, older generations and married couples represent the largest share overall of home buyers across the country. Sherry Preston, ABC News.
8: Cher, ageless pop culture legend, turns 80 today. When backstage in 2024, the Rock and Roll Hall of Fame, when she was inducted.
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8: Chuck Sievertson, ABC News.
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2: Yeah.
1: Okay.
3: Congress, Trump's MAGA majorities keep pushing the SAVE Act, which we know would disenfranchise tens of millions of voters.
4: Tens of millions.
1: Yeah.
3: With the SAVE Act, Republicans would purge millions of American citizens from the voter rolls through a screening algorithm designed by none other than the trio, the evil trio of Trump, Vote, and Musk in their Doge squad. And as I've been saying for months, I started saying this months ago, it's Jim Crow 2.0.
2: The evil trio, that's new.
5: Yes.
1: Trump, who, and Musk?
5: Russ Vought, or Vought, however you say it.
2: Yeah.
1: Okay.
2: Yeah.
5: Whatever.
2: Well, they're interchangeable members. They can switch from time to time. Trump needs to lead the charge, though.
1: I was thinking, is he going to say Vance and Rubio?
5: Right.
1: That's, I didn't know where it was going.
2: Yeah, next time out.
1: Yeah. So requiring citizenship to vote.
5: Yes.
1: Like they do in every other country.
5: Yes.
1: That's evil. So all these other countries are evil.
5: Yes.
1: So you're saying America is good.
5: There's a mixed messaging there from the great Palestinian senator.
1: Yeah, no kidding. Dude, I know people just believe what they want to believe. And if you're going to vote Democrat, that's just the way it is. There's just so many things that don't make sense. Like, I don't know how you can jump through hoops for these people. It's no wonder that Democrats hate their own politicians so much when you see it in polling.
5: Oh, yeah.
1: I mean, it's not like Republican voters love all the Republicans that serve, but it's better than the Democrats. But, you know, like that clip you had earlier of that nut Jamie Raskin trying to still put out the Find People hoax. Like, people should know by now that's a freaking hoax. What did he say in that?
6: Into peaceful counter-protesters and killed Heather Heyer, Trump could only bring himself to say that there were some very fine people on both sides.
1: It's so dishonest.
5: Yeah.
1: We talk about it all the time. It is always a dishonest sort of message with these people. It's always deception.
5: It has to be.
1: Again,
7: and you had people, and I'm not talking about the neo-Nazis and the white nationalists, because they should be condemned totally.
1: Everyone should know that by now. That nope. But, you know, it's Stephen Colbert's last week.
2: Mm. Oh, yeah, I was going to do a watch party tomorrow night if you want to come by. Grab some popcorn.
1: No, thanks.
2: We can weep together.
1: Dude, I can't even bring myself to watch the clips like we used to do and maybe bring it into the show. And I'm like, I don't know, maybe David will bring in the clip of Jon Stewart. I don't know. I'm not even going to listen to it. I just don't care.
2: No.
1: But different people were doing some of the great highlights of Stephen Colbert in his run by stupid things he said, actually. And one was the old Fine People hoax.
2: Mm-hmm. He did that too? I didn't know.
8: You only survived this up till now because a lot of voters didn't want to believe everything that was obvious to so many of us, that Donald Trump is a fascist. And when it comes to democracy versus fascism, I'm sorry, there are not fine people on both sides.
1: A fascist. Yeah. Like, it's an intellectual argument. That is so stupid. But no one ever calls that out. You just hear people fawn over him on the left. He's just brilliant comedian.
5: Yes.
1: A brilliant comedian that was hemorrhaging, what, $140 million a year?
5: Yeah, that's not a brilliant comedian. The guy was broken.
1: No kidding.
5: Just utterly shattered. That's all I see every time. I mean, when you have a late night host who's like front selling days in advance, you know what? We're going to have a very special guest, former Secretary of State John Kerry. That's not an entertainment show.
1: No.
5: Who's going, I wasn't interested in watching Stephen Colbert until I heard that John Kerry is going to be on the program.
2: Did his side-splitting comedy stand-up while on the show.
1: That's right.
9: You're getting it right from the horse's mouth.
1: Anyway.
2: Hey, old horse face.
1: Oh, another clip they had from Colbert that I had not heard before.
8: Yes, do not compare ICE or Border Patrol agents.

0: To the Nazis, that's an unfair comparison. The Nazis were willing to show their faces.
1: Really?
2: Yeah.
1: Gee, you can't imagine why that show is tanking.
2: I can't even hate watch it.
1: That's what I'm saying.
2: Like some things you can hate watch, you know?
1: Yeah.
2: Like I can't hate watch them. Like, The View is kind of hate watching.
1: Yeah,
2: you know?
1: Like, I can get some
2: just
1: sort of kick out
2: so
1: of that.
2: It's so ridiculous, yeah, that, you know, you have to laugh. Colbert is a different thing.
1: Yeah.
2: You know, it just, and I, again, what is he going to, you know, the thing is you're being replaced by a guy who bought his own time.
1: That's right.
2: He's like paying CBS to run his
1: show. Well, CBS is finally going to make money off of that time slot. Yeah.
3: And it might work.
1: It could work.
2: You know, I didn't know much about Byron Allen, but the dude bought the Weather Channel.
1: I didn't know that.
2: I didn't know that either. It's so crazy. He's got like $1 billion. I mean, the guy owns a bunch of, you know, shows and properties and things. It's crazy.
1: Huh. Yeah.
2: So he's like brokering his own time. He's going to sell the ads on it too.
1: Yes.
3: Oh, yeah, there you go. Crazy.
2: It's wild. That's who's replacing you.
1: Yes.
2: That's how bad it was.
1: Yes.
2: They're not even going to keep the show. The show's just going to go away.
1: Correct.
2: Man.
1: Yeah. Dude, what are you? You're losing millions of dollars every year.
2: Yeah.
1: And people want to make it out like this is MAGA. Trump canceled it. No, businesses don't stay in business when you lose money like that.
2: Mm-hmm. Byron Allen says, all my comics have been told we don't do politics.
1: Really?
2: We're not going to do politics.
1: We're just going to try to be funny.
2: That's what he said.
1: Wow.
2: Now, I think politics can be funny.
1: It can.
2: Certainly.
1: Well, it used to be late night people would make fun of both sides.
2: Yeah.
1: I mean, you think about what Bill Clinton went through with the Lewinsky thing.
3: Oh, gosh.
2: Yeah.
1: It would be completely different now.
2: Oh,
1: they wouldn't touch it.
2: Never mention it. No. Pretend like it doesn't happen.
1: Yeah.
2: Yeah.
1: All right. Texas is going to be a wild race.
3: It really is, yeah.
1: You got, well, when Trump endorsed Ken Paxton, not Cornyn, and you had CNN out there saying, oh, my gosh, Republicans are so upset.
3: Yeah.
1: Manu Raju was out there. Mm-hmm. Oh, they're very upset. No, it was the rhinos there.
3: Yeah.
2: Yeah.
1: Yeah, they're upset, of course. But not all the Republicans were upset. Mm-hmm. And then, of course, they're going to be taking on Tallarico, James Tallarico.
3: Yes.
1: And then Trump was asked about it.
3: Yeah, Tallarico, really weird little guy. The president just brought that up.
1: Yeah, that's pretty funny.
4: Candidate that believes in six genders, and he takes hits at Jesus Christ, and he's wearing a mask 6 months ago. Where's it? Anybody wearing a mask 6 months ago doesn't get it. And he's a vegan. He's a vegan in Texas. And you can't get elected as a vegan in Texas.
2: You wouldn't think.
1: You wouldn't think so.
2: No.
1: No. Don't know if you heard about this story. Different college campuses, they're calling it a new side hustle. It's dumpster diving. Because
2: really?
1: It's the end of the year.
3: Oh, yeah.
1: And you got people getting rid of a bunch of stuff.
2: Yeah.
1: So there's this whole piece that was written in the New York Post about a couple of people going, trying to find like vintage items that might get thrown out. So you got students moving out and then valuable stuff, furniture, clothing, electronics, appliances. Some stuff they may have only had in their dorms for less than a year.
2: Hmm.
1: It's like, are you going to move it all the way back? Say if you live two states away and you've got a family that's got, say, quite a bit of money.
3: Yeah.
1: You might have had, like, a flat-screen TV. What are they, $175?
2: Yeah.
1: Like, do you really want to move all that back or just junk it? Which, you know, years ago, thinking about junking a flat-screen would be not even comprehensible.
3: Right.
1: And now it just happens. So, yeah, it does make sense, and then people find it and make money off of it. You can resell it. Some people are even funding their vacations by finding stuff in the dumpsters.
2: Well, you know, you
3: go sell it or upcycle it, whatever. Sell it on the flea market.
1: Yeah.
2: American ingenuity at work.
1: One of the students said, every day's like Christmas morning. It's a really fun hobby that's definitely changed our life. Feels good to know we saved something, giving it a second life and people that really need it. And we're making money off of it.
2: I was just going to say, yeah.
3: I mean, that kind of thing has been going on for a while. That happened in Denton, where I went to school, and I remember there was one time I lived in a very small apartment complex, like maybe 22 units, I think, total.
1: Okay.
3: And so, you know, people are cleaning out their apartments in the semester, they're moving out, and then I don't know who it was, but somebody had tossed, well, a marital aid. in that, and there was a dumpster diver who was going through all this stuff, and I was outside taking a smoke break, and I just see this woman staring incomprehensibly at this big floppy, you know, in her hand. Like, what do I do now? I should have worn gloves.
2: You got to put a hazmat suit on for that. Yeah. You don't know where that's been.
1: Yeah.
2: You bleached that baby.
3: That was a
1: That's one of the ways you could get Ebola, you know.
2: That was, exactly.
1: Yeah, you want to stay away from that.
3: It's a special day in my life.
2: There's no resale on that, though, is there?
3: I don't think so.
2: I don't either.
3: Gently used.
2: Yeah, oh, God.
1: A couple of news updates and the five stories we're watching today coming right up.

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0: The Markley Van Camp and Robbins Show. Jamie Markley, David Van Camp, Scott Robbins, and the five stories we're watching today.
1: All right, number five, far-left Democrat Senate candidate Graham Platner. Well, he mocked a U.S. soldier who was shot four times in Afghanistan in a resurfaced Reddit comment, saying in part, quote, dumb mother bleeper didn't deserve to live. Number four, Republican.
0: Dude, this guy.
1: He's
2: wow,
1: a nut.
2: How about it? Yeah.
1: Yeah. Number four, Republican Representative Thomas Massey lost his primary last night to Trump-endorsed Ed Gallrain. Massey has spent the last few months calling Trump a pedophile who's beholden to the Jews, but hey, agrees with him on a lot of other things. Weird. Number three, Transportation Secretary Sean Duffy testified that they have revoked 28,000 illegally issued commercial driver's licenses for unqualified foreign drivers and have knocked 20,000 drivers out of service for reasons including not being able to read road signs or communicate with law enforcement. Seems like pretty common sense to me. Number two, Secretary of State Marco Rubio said the World Health Organization, unfortunately, was a little bit late to identify the Ebola outbreak in Africa. The WHO responding, saying those comments stem from a misunderstanding of the agency's role. All right, what is it that you do here then?
0: Exactly.
1: I'd like to know. Mm-hmm. Then number one, Trump declared that an end to the war with Iran is coming very quickly, telling lawmakers at the White House congressional picnic that negotiations are moving fast and it would send oil prices tumbling.
2: Congressional picnic.
1: Well, you got the picnic, and you can't. Gosh, you don't have time to dang. Pass voter ID. You know.
2: No, that's what pisses me off.
0: You got to have team building.
2: Yeah, you got to have a ropes course at the picnic.
0: Okay, yeah.
2: Thanks.
0: Yeah. Have you noticed? I've seen like three different stories now at commencement addresses for college, where AI is brought up, and the graduating students are booing.
2: Oh yeah. Well, yeah, they feel very threatened.
0: Yes.
2: Probably should.
0: And again, if you look at the stats, college students use AI a lot.
2: Yeah. Well, they use it, but they don't want to take in their
0: jobs. Well, yeah, I get it. So I get that part. Some colleges are using AI as far as the commencement ceremonies go. I don't know this whole story, but I know part of it, and I thought we could enjoy it together. This is from Arizona, Glendale Community College. The commencement ceremony had a little malfunction with the AI system. Uh-oh. Yeah.
3: Everyone involved here at Glendale Community College. Students worked so hard to get to this point, to get their diploma and graduate. And they say the school should have been better prepared.
0: Community college worked so hard? I guess it's relative, right? I don't know that my son would say that, but whatever.
4: Michael D. Gonzalez.
3: The names being read during GCC's commencement didn't appear to match who was walking across stage.
5: India Hall.
3: Then the names at the bottom of the screen stopped changing.
6: Azucena de Mesa Jimenez.
3: Then the screen.
0: That's a white dude. What's going on?
2: No.
3: The left goes blank.
7: I was honestly just proud to be there in the moment.
3: It was only after Grace Reimer crossed the stage and returned to her seat that she realized something was off. Here's the photo. That's her on stage. That's not her name.
7: But I also didn't hear a lot of cheering, and I know that my family is a pretty loud family.
3: Several minutes later,
4: Grace Marie Reimer.
3: She finally heard her name.
7: Yeah, that's not right, and it definitely made me feel uneasy.
8: Here's what's happening. We're using a new AI system as our reader.
0: Boo!
2: Very popular.
0: Why would you do that? I don't understand it.
2: I don't either. It was just so tough to...
0: For like the president to actually read the names?
2: Reading the, even when you get trade off, you know? Mm-hmm. So what? Just do it.
0: That will just have AI do it. Yeah, it'll be fine.
2: It is.
0: That is jacked up. I don't care if it's community college or not.
2: It is.
0: Yeah. Dude.
1: Just bring in some... I mean, a lot of times, I mean, especially for like community colleges or something, they'll just hire somebody who works at the college. Or like a local radio DJ or something like that.
0: Well, Scott Robbins, he's going to want a talent fee for that.
2: Yeah, I will.
0: He's just not going to do it for free.
2: I'm doing it for nothing.
0: Actually, you actually do a lot of those for nothing.
2: Shut up.
0: What?
2: Well, don't say that.
0: Well, you do. I'm the one that says your time is worth something.
2: Yeah, I know, but you know, I'm not going to read names at a community college graduation. I'm not doing that.
0: Well, you would if you got paid.
2: Yeah, if I got paid, yeah.
0: That's what I'm saying.
2: Yeah.
0: Somebody might want to pay you to do it.
2: Oh.
0: That's all I'm saying.
2: I'll load up Pops and take him to the doctor's office if you want me to for money.
1: I would pay to see it.
2: Oh, yeah. It would be really something. Because I'd get to those last names and I would just say hard word.
1: Yes.
2: Thomas, hard word.
0: I think a lot of times ahead of time, they spell it out.
2: They do, because when you PA at baseball games, which I've done a lot of, they do. They give it to you phonetically.
0: Yes.
2: And particularly if you're looking at those guys from Venezuela or, you know.
0: Yeah.
2: Mexico.
0: You need help with that.
2: Yeah, because I don't know.
0: Yeah.
2: Yeah.
0: Didn't you butcher somebody's name and some parent yelled at you, David? Something like that? Or you were too critical?
1: No, that was doing play-by-play. Football, where the team was down and everybody, you know, they were down, they were going to lose the game, and there was a star player who was just sitting in the end zone with his, like, hands on his hips during an extra point attempt by the other team.
0: Oh, man.
1: Hands on his hips, mouth guard out of his mouth, and I was like, hey, come on, man, at least be part of the team. Something like that. His family did not like that. I heard that.
0: And this is the Markley Van Camp and Robin Show.
2: They're the only ones listening. Like, well, players.
1: This was a smaller town, though, and so there were people who actually did listen, and most of them were in the stands listening. But the family there, they were not appreciative, and we heard about it. I'll leave it at that.
0: Did you have to apologize?
1: No.
0: I was going to say, I can't imagine you going, I'm sorry.
1: No.
0: For saying, hey.
1: No, and my boss.
0: Play through it.
1: Yeah, my boss, to his credit, I didn't always agree with him on a lot of things, but. To his credit, my boss stood up for me on that. He's like, hey, man, he was just reading the moment. And it is true. You know, there were other guys, like, still playing their hearts out.
0: Right. All right. We got to get to Karen Bass, mayor of L.A. What she said about homelessness. Hilarious. News update and what's your story? All coming up.

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13: 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Highs around 64 this afternoon, under overcast skies, north winds 8 to 15 miles an hour. Cloudy skies expected again tonight, lows dip down to about 51. Tomorrow, highs around 72. 74 Friday, with storms likely, 82 Saturday. Chance for storms continues. I'm staff meteorologist Derek Height. Right now, 63.

0: The Markley Van Camp and Robin Show. I'm Jamie Markley, the Gen Xer. The millennial David Van Camp and the sexy boomer, that's Scott Robbins.
1: Yo, man.
0: Saw this piece from David Strom today. Hot air. I wasn't prepared for it. You learn something new every day.
1: Yeah.
0: And I knew ever since we pulled out of Afghanistan, it's not been good there, especially for the women. Girls can't go to school. They can't go out in public alone or speak when men are around. And this other practice of families selling their daughters is just crazy. Yeah. And are you familiar with this? Like, it's a common practice?
2: Yeah.
1: I don't think I was. That's barbaric.
0: Well, you wonder how many people just say in the United States knows this even happens.
2: Yeah.
0: I'm guessing a lot don't.
1: Probably well, not. If they heard it, they wouldn't believe it.
2: Oh, that's not true.
0: Right.
1: Yeah.
0: Well, the BBC does a story on it. The crazy thing about the BBC story, the angle they took describing this practice of selling young girls to wealthier men is that the dad is the sympathetic figure that sold the girl.
2: Because he's probably very, very poor, needs money, and it's like this gut-wrenching decision to sell his child into what amounts to sex slavery.
0: Exactly.
1: Oh, gosh.
0: And it's this story of this dude. Abdul tells us he's willing to sell his girls for marriage or for domestic work. If I sell one daughter, I could feed the rest of my children for at least 4 years, says. As he hugs Rohila, kissing her as he cries, it breaks my heart, but it's the only way. All we have to eat is bread and hot water, not even tea, said their mother. The choice to sell daughters over sons is because culturally sons are widely seen as future breadwinners, and here in Afghanistan, with the Taliban's restrictions on education and work for women and girls, it's even more pronounced. And then there's a tradition in which a marital gift is given to the family of the girl from the family of the boy during marriage. Two of their teenage sons are working, doing either collecting garbage, which the mom uses as fuel for the cooking, or the other one polishes shoes in the town center.
1: Mm-hmm.
0: Okay. I'm sure that life is terrible, but for a lot of people, I mean, you'd rather starve yourself than sell your daughter.
1: Oh, yeah.
0: But it's... Well, I didn't realize it was that common.
2: Well, it's a medieval mindset, too.
1: Yeah, it's culturally acceptable.
2: Yeah, it's not unheard of.
0: It's the story of this guy selling his five-year-old daughter.
1: Yeah.
0: And as Strom writes, that's a long-standing practice in Muslim countries. As he said, no matter how you spin it, it's barbaric.
1: Yeah.
0: My goodness. But then, as part of the BBC story, Britain's healthcare system promotes it as a healthy cultural practice, as like a nod to Muslims in that country.
1: What?
0: The NHS has been urged to apologize for publishing an article extolling the benefits of first cousin marriage despite the increased risk of birth defects.
2: Oh, yeah.
0: The article published last week by the NHS England's Genomics Education Program says first cousin marriage is linked to, quote, stronger extended family support systems and economic advantages.
1: Oh, my gosh.
0: But the practice has also been linked to oppression of women and also has a proven increased risk of genetic disease in offspring of first cousin relationships. But the UK is now extending welfare benefits for second and third wives in the UK, despite polygamy being illegal there. Did you know that?
1: Nope, did not.
0: Wow. They are bending over backwards in the UK to decimate it. Man. And as Strom points out, selling children is not a general practice for poor people. It is, though, a part of a tradition in Muslim cultures going back centuries. Finding excuses for this may not be quite as sick as a culture that permits and normalizes it, but it's in the ballpark. And I don't disagree with that take.
2: No. Yeah, the first cousin thing was fascinating to watch unfold when it was first kind of making headlines. Because they were like bending over backwards to be like, never mind, actually, first cousin marriage, but you know, whatever, you know, don't ask us about the royal family, you know.
0: Right.
2: Well, that family tree is basically a twig.
1: Well, no, it doesn't stop that bad.
0: Holy smokes. Holy the hot takes keep coming.
2: Yeah. Man. But I did remember, like, looking up, because there are states... Excuse me. There are states in this country where it is permissible, like Florida, California, New Mexico, and there are several, Virginia. But then other states, they're like, well, it's banned. You know, you just can't do it. But in a few select states, they're like, no, we'll throw you in jail for that. And
3: right.
2: Lone Star State is one of the handful that does that.
3: Yeah.
2: Proud to be Texan.
1: Yeah, you got to be a congressman to marry your sibling.
2: Right.
1: Congressperson.
2: Yeah, it's in Nevada, yeah. Texas, Oklahoma, and North and South Dakota. They're like, no, no, you try to marry your cousin. We're right. not doing that here. All right?
0: Yeah. But selling your daughter.
1: Yeah.
0: Oh, my gosh, man. And then if you criticize that, are you Islamophobic? Well, is that the rule from the left?
2: According to some, yeah. Hey, it's just a different culture. Well, it's a barbaric culture. I understand it's a different culture.
1: Yeah, I mean...
0: Well, the same people are ripping on American culture.
2: Yeah.
0: Holy crap. Okay.
1: Wow.
0: Other news out there.
1: That's disturbing.
0: So the mayor of L.A. is saying basically she didn't realize how hard addressing homelessness is?
2: Yeah. L.A. Mayor Karen Bass asked by CNN's Alex Michelson about her pledge to end homelessness because she said this was going to be the year. Like, by now... homelessness would be pretty much in the rearview mirror.
0: It keeps growing.
2: Yeah.
0: Okay.
4: 2023. You said that your goal was to end street homelessness in LA by 2026. Mm-hmm. It's now 2026.
5: And we haven't ended it.
4: We have not ended it, and we're not close to ending it.
0: Is that funny?
4: How are you so off?
5: Well, basically, when I said that, it was at the beginning of my term. I am very committed to achieving that goal. I didn't anticipate some of the bureaucratic barriers that I would experience, oh my God. But I am prepared to take those on now.
0: Okay.
1: You were unaware of them?
2: Yes.
1: Really? Really?
0: Yeah, man. And the voters decide, right? And all I can think about... is most people in their real job, if you are responsible for completing a task, getting something done, and then you got to go before your bosses, right? I'm thinking about a time there was a whole board meeting that you and I were a part of, Scott, and people were very upset. I got laid out in this thing.
1: Yeah.
0: And to be honest, it was things completely out of my control. That was a given. But still, someone was going to take the beating, right? That's just sort of part of it. And in the end, it's your responsibility. If it doesn't happen, you got to take it. Mm-hmm. This, yeah, that's still a goal. Can you imagine going in front of that board with that kind of answer?
2: Gosh.
0: Yeah. You'd be done.
1: In 2023, understanding and realizing that there's no way in 3 years we're going to eradicate this because it's completely out of control right now. All I can do is try to contain it. I mean, that's a fair answer. I don't really know till I get there kind of answer. But to proclaim, here's what I'm going to do.
0: Well, you could do it. But people would see you as completely cruel.
1: But you didn't...
0: Okay, tent city, gone, down, gotta go.
2: Well...
0: You gotta move on, gotta go.
2: They proved you could do it. In San Francisco when
0: China came in.
2: Yeah, when Xi Jinping came in and all of a sudden it's like the homeless people are off the streets. They're doing it in Seattle too. They're shipping them out of Seattle ahead of the World Cup.
0: Right. It can be done. You just don't have the will to do it. Man, oh man. Okay, it's that time. Past it. Where we go around the table, it may not be the biggest story out there, but it caught your attention. David, what's your story here?
2: You know, there's a lot of doom and gloom about artificial intelligence and what that will mean for the job market, because there are a lot of like entry-level, white-collar jobs in particular that are, well, becoming obsolete because managers can create, you know, can essentially utilize AI to do those jobs.
0: Yes.
2: But there is another side to this about the creation of jobs because of AI. And I know Palantir, their tech company, and obviously not a neutral party in any of this because they're heavily invested in all of this. But I thought this was interesting. The chief technology officer for Palantir, Shyam Sankar, was on Fox News and made this point about the other side of what the AI revolution could do.
3: Okay. We're listening too much to the inventors of AI. I know that's appealing. They're geniuses. They're smart. We need to be listening to the frontline factory workers who are using AI saying, wow, I was able to add a third shift. I was able to hire more workers. Or the ICU nurse who says, I have more time to spend with my patients. I'm able to ensure they don't code during a shift change now.
2: Yeah. So there's there is a benefit to that, that if you can. I mean, again, that sucks for the entry level jobs, though. That doesn't really solve that, that question. But there is an upside to it. It's not all doom and gloom.
0: Yes. Before I go to you, Scott, is your story, is it a feel good or is it a just ticked off story?
1: Depends on which way you land on this one.
0: All right, you go ahead. What's your story?
1: The U.S. Department of Justice has indicted ex-Cuban President Raul Castro for directing the 1996 downing of a humanitarian group's planes, drowning the people on board. Acting Attorney General Todd Blanche and South Florida U.S. Attorney Jason Quinones announced today, or they're announcing right now, that they are, according to Trump anyway, in a press release, they are unspecified announcement would be made in conjunction, they said, with a ceremony, but they said he is not going. He's 94, by the way. Raul Castro.
0: Yeah.
1: He's 94. Younger brother of Fidel, of course. He stepped down from power in 2018. But the message is, you will be held accountable. We will find you. We will bring you to justice.
0: Yeah.
1: So this is tightening the screws again on Cuba. Continuing to tighten the screws on Cuba.
0: Very much so.
1: And he was serving as defense minister at the time, by the way, when all this happened, by his direction. So anyway, we'll continue to follow that story. But this could be, you know, another one of those Venezuelan things. You go get him and drag him back to the U.S. It's possible.
0: It's pretty wild, man. Yep. My story comes from Libs of TikTok, where she put out yesterday, exclusive, Colorado teacher refused to allow a seventh grader to present her pro-life slam poetry submission because, quote, it's offensive and might make kids feel unsafe.
1: I saw this.
0: Yeah.
1: Jeez.
0: By the way, they also included some examples of accepted topics in the class, slamming the Second Amendment, LGBTQ rights, and mocking Jesus. Mm-hmm. All acceptable.
1: Yeah.
0: But this other thing might be triggering. And so Libs TikTok talked to the mom and the daughter, and then the daughter read the poem. I mean, it's just like a minute.
6: A life is a life, no matter how small. 73 million people have been killed in 1 year and will be killed again this year, if not more, when they are completely innocent humans. They never get to see the light of day before they are cast away. They did nothing wrong except exist and were dismissed. People say women in healthcare, but never think how unfair. They kill a baby for simply being there. The word of God says, you knit me together in my mother's womb. How come we never listen to this and try to send them to a tomb? I'm fearfully, wonderfully made. Your works are wonderful. His works are wonderful. A person is a person no matter how small. A life is a life no matter how small. We often forget this important detail. This detail could save a life. 60% of babies who weren't intended have died because of this. Why do people kill these innocent babies with a pill? Why do people say babies in the womb are a mistake, a thing that needs to be gotten rid of? Why? When you ask someone, is murder bad? They say, yes, of course. But how come when you say murdering innocent babies is bad, they shame you? They say women's rights and health care, but what about the baby's rights? That's what's unfair. From the moment they are created, they are a human person. They are created in God's image. People say women's rights and health care, they say it's just a clump of cells, but no one dwells on the fact that a baby still has a heartbeat at 6 weeks. Boom, boom, boom, boom.
0: I like the boom, boom, boom, boom part. And then she wraps it up.
6: Nothing compares to the love a mother has for her baby. So just maybe we let them have a chance to live and that love will grow. Destruction, dismay, dread. When will people comprehend that this needs to come to an end? A life is a life, no matter how small.
0: What is the point of slam poetry? I mean, it's kind of edgy, isn't it?
2: Yeah.
0: It was often competitive. You're trying to make your point. It's emotional.
1: Yeah. Yeah.
0: Isn't it kind of crappy? They're like, oh, that's too much. Oh, these other kids can do their stuff, but not you.
1: Yeah, I mean, if you're going to accept one, you got to accept all. That's my take on it.
0: Yeah, absolutely.
1: Yeah,
2: probably because the teacher is embarrassed by her, well, boring around so much. It's really just triggering for her.
0: We don't know for sure, but that would not
1: rule
0: the possibility out.
1: Who knows?
0: Now that you bring it up. All right, we got to get to a news update, and Nimrod's in the news in just a few.

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0: All right. 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
0: All right. Story out of Dallas-Fort Worth. Dude had a Tesla Cybertruck, which was outfitted with something called Wade Mode, where the truck pressurizes the battery area, allowing the truck to go through floodwaters. But you shouldn't do that if the water goes above the bumper. Well, this dude drove it into Grapevine Lake.
3: Yep.
0: Found out that Wade Mode does not necessarily mean submarine mode. Wound up getting partially submerged, took on water. Everyone had to bail out.
3: Great picture, too. I saw the picture.
0: The driver, later identified as Jimmy Jack McDaniel, was arrested and charged with operating a vehicle in a closed section of a park. And that's Nimrod's in the News. All right, warmer weather's finally here, which means cookouts, ball games, maybe a little time on the water, basically all the good stuff. But let's be honest, it also means heavier food, more sweets, and yeah, maybe a couple extra drinks sneaking in there too. And all of that, it can take a toll on your liver whether you realize it or not.
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9: From ABC News, I'm Chuck Sievertson. The Justice Department, as expected, has officially announced charges against ex-Cuban dictator Raul Castro this past hour in Miami. Acting Attorney General Todd Blanche.
10: We are announcing an indictment charging Raul Castro and several others with conspiracy to kill U.S. nationals. Just...
9: Charges include murder for a relief plane shootdown in the 1990s that killed three American pilots, ABC's Catherine Falders.
1: The question is, do they really go in, does the U.S. really go into Cuba and do some operation like they did with Maduro, especially to capture a 94-year-old former leader? So that's part number one. And if we were to even stand trial, of course, there are questions over his health. Also, it could take years to get this before a jury, given that these incidents were 30 years ago.
9: Talking with Cuban Americans in Miami, ABC's Matt Rivers.
6: There's almost superlatives that are going to be used here, that it's beyond just this one individual crime, that now people, the United States government, finally taking the step to say Raul Castro is a murderer.
9: Two police officers who defended the Capitol in the January 6, 2021 attack by the Trump supporters are suing to stop the creation of the nearly $2 billion Trump fund that could potentially compensate rioters from that day. Officers allege that the creation of the fund violated federal law and a prohibition in the 14th Amendment barring the government from funding insurrections. A week before a Senate primary runoff election in Texas, President Trump has endorsed State Attorney General Ken Paxton over Republican Senator John Cornyn. Cornyn says he's still running for re-election. U.S. military says it boarded an Iranian-flagged commercial oil tanker in the Gulf of Oman that was suspected of trying to violate the American blockade. You're listening to ABC News.
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9: Firefighters in Southern California battling growing wildfires, as ABC's Alex Stone in Los Angeles.
13: None of the fires has been unusually destructive to neighborhoods. The fire of main concern right now is in Simi Valley that has 43,000 people under evacuation orders. It's destroyed one home, and that was on Monday when the home burned. Since then, none has burned. But this is early in the season for Southern California, and it could be a sign of what's to come. The worst of the fire season in Southern California is usually from about October to December, when things really dry out and the Santa Ana winds move in.
9: The American missionary doctor who is working in Congo in Africa and tested positive for the Ebola virus is at a U.S. base in Germany receiving treatment. ABC's Faith Abube.
14: The Ebola virus can mimic flu-like symptoms and progress to internal bleeding and possible death. The current strain of the virus is suspected to have already killed more than 130 people. The number of suspected cases now around 600, surging at an alarming rate.
9: ABC's Faith Abube. Already people are traveling for Memorial Day weekends, as ABC's Alex Perez in Chicago.
15: The majority of people who will be traveling this holiday weekend will be hitting the road. That's more than 39 million people, despite the pain at the pump. Now, the average price of regular gas this morning is about $4.55 a gallon, up from $3.18 this time last year going into the holiday weekend.
9: Our Alex Perez, Chuck Sievertson, ABC News.
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0: They never specify what
1: they need.
0: They
1: can't gerrymander anymore? Is that the deal? And they're just ticked off and we're going to lose democracy?
0: I don't know, man.
2: We have a responsibility. It's just like the issue of redistricting. We could have decided to write an op-ed. We could have decided, you know, hold hands, have a candlelight vigil, win the argument. These guys are ruthless on the other side. Trump's not screwing around, and nor can we. Yeah, it's uncomfortable fighting fire with fire. Yes, we all want the better angels. Yes, we want the Sorkin sound and music, little West Wing. I do. But we'll lose our country. We will lose our country.
1: Mm-hmm. Do you think most people see that? What is the guy talking about?
0: Well, the thing is, I know what they hate and what they're against. I don't know what the solution they're proposing is. They never tell you that. I know you hate Donald Trump. I know he's going to destroy your democracy. I know he's going to do all these awful things.
1: It's socialism, but they can't say it.
0: But right. What are you going to do to stem the tide of whatever it is you see as the catastrophe? What are you going to do? Besides hate Trump, I don't know what you're for. I have any idea.
1: Giving people free stuff.
0: Well, then run on that. Tell people you're going to give them free
1: stuff.
0: That's
1: what they do.
0: Just run on it. Just tell me what you're going to do.
1: Cancel student loan debt and let someone else pay for your student loan.
0: I mean, how much longer can you run the I hate Trump train? How much longer? If that's all you have.
1: Well, I think after that, it'll just be focused on MAGA in general.
0: Again, though, the association game, it's against Trump. Whatever Trump is for, you're against.
1: It's a whole, yes.
0: It's ridiculous. They offer no solutions. I mean, his idiotic solutions are the train to nowhere.
1: Yes.
0: You know, that's one of his, you know, crowning achievements as governor.
1: Yeah.
0: Out of control homelessness and a mass exodus out of the state. Yeah, you're qualified to be president.
1: Well, he looks the part.
0: Well, that he does. That he does. He's
3: Bringing up the West Wing is
0: I was just going to say that. Yeah. Yeah.
1: Yeah, no kidding.
0: Yeah, he brought up the West Wing. He fancies himself Marty Sheen.
1: Okay.
0: Yeah.
1: I think both of you guys watched that show. I never watched it.
0: No. I enjoyed it when I watched it. I liked it.
3: No, yeah, it's the worst boomer bait feel-good nonsense.
0: It definitely is. The Sorkin shows are always good for the patter back and forth, how quickly those shows move.
1: Okay.
0: That part I liked. No, the overall, you knew what the message was going to be when you started watching it, though. You knew that.
1: You know? What, the West Wing?
0: Yeah, it's going to be liberal. I mean, it's going to be completely off-the-wall liberal, yes.
1: Well, you were liberal at the time, right?
0: Yeah. Yeah, I would have been liberal at the time, yeah.
1: So you would have enjoyed it?
0: More than I probably would now if I watched it, but it's on Netflix now, which is weird. They brought it back.
1: No, I would never watch it. Sounds terrible. I had no interest at the time.
0: No. Well, Martin Sheen is president. It makes more sense than...
1: I've asked this before. What years was the show really popular?
3: Early 2000s, I think.
0: Yeah, it had about a five-year run there.
1: Yeah.
0: Four or five-year run, I guess, if I remember correctly, anyway.
1: Okay.
3: 1999 to 2006.
0: Yeah.
1: Yeah, most of that time I was in rock radio, so...
0: Yeah.
1: Had no interest in that.
0: No. Unless David Lee Roth made a guest appearance or something.
1: Well, that was way past Roth's, you know. Yeah. I think I was playing a lot of Nickelback records at
0: the
1: time.
0: There you go.
1: Some Shinedown, stuff like that.
0: Right.
1: Trump was asked a question about J.B. Pritzker.
3: Really?
1: Yes.
0: Yeah.
1: Yeah, it's comical to me.
4: Pretty exciting, and I thought this was a good time. I'm going to be doing that for a short
5: time. Have you put any thought into potentially endorsing someone to run against J.B. Pritzker, like Darren Bailey or...
4: Well, I like Darren Bailey. J.B. Pritzker is a slob of a governor. You know, he could call me and I'd send the National Guard in Chicago, would have no crime. Look at Washington, D.C. Did you see the crime stats? It's down to like nothing. People go to restaurants now, new restaurants. Restaurants are all being closed in Washington. Now they're building new restaurants. It's a hot city. We have a beautiful city. We have very little crime, almost no crime. And we could have the same thing in Chicago. All he'd have to do is say, President, I don't want to have any crime in Chicago. Can you help me? Within 3 months, Chicago would be a different place.
5: What about the mayor, Brandon?
4: What can I say? He's so bad.
1: It's like it was a comedy thing.
3: Yeah.
0: You see what Pritzker said back?
1: Keep Chicago out of your mouth.
0: Yeah. Your mouth's full of pizza anyway, Jen.
1: Yeah, the comments online on that one about

0: his mouth.
1: Well, that was a brutal. Dumb thing to say, too. I mean, really he opened dumb. Up that, too, you idiot.
0: Yeah.
1: J.B. Pritzker's the absolute worst.
2: The thing is, if you're looking at it objectively, like D.C. or what he was talking about with Chicago, you could clean it up. You could. You just have to have the will to do it. Yeah. Right? You have these people. Like, Trump wasn't in politics years ago. You have Mark Cuban all of a sudden come out with prescription drug prices lowered through Trump RX. And what do people say? I can't believe Mark Cuban siding with Trump.
1: Mm-hmm.
2: Again, you're improving people's lives. He might be making money off of it, but still. And then you had AOC, you know, going after the billionaires, and it's the oligarchy tour, no oligarchs, blah, blah, blah. And so then on CNBC, they're asking Jeff Bezos about it. You know, that one clip we talked about earlier where he's saying, hey, people go into business, they give people something that they want, and then they can open another business, and you just, you grow it that way. Right. That's how that happens. There was another part of that interview where he's talking about New York and how New York is run with the schools. And again, Jeff Bezos was a guy that was kind of loved on the left.
0: Yeah.
2: But not anymore. Well, the Washington Post, it's become MAGA, which is an insane take. But go ahead, David.
3: Well, no, it was like the breaking point was that they decided to not make a presidential endorsement. And apparently that was a big deal. Like anyone who sees an endorsement for president in the Washington Post is going to have their minds changed.
2: Exactly.
3: The newspaper endorsement thing doesn't really work on the national level anymore. Nobody cares.
2: Nobody cares. But he's talking about this whole wealth debate and New York City.
4: Good example. The New York City school system.
5: Right.
4: They spend $44,000 per student. $44,000. That's 30% more per student than other big cities like Chicago, right. LA, and Boston. And it's three times more than Miami and Houston. And by the way, New York City doesn't get better outcomes. So what? Let me just say, if we ran Amazon the way New York City runs their school system,
5: right.
4: Your packages would take 6 weeks to arrive. We'd have to charge you a $100 delivery fee. And then when the package did finally arrive, it'd have the wrong item in it anyway. Right?
3: Yeah,
1: he's right.
2: It's true. If it was a real business, it wouldn't survive.
1: No.
2: But they just keep running it. And I mean, shoot, he's talking about how much more they spend in New York than Chicago. Chicago's test scores are beyond embarrassing.
3: Oh, yeah.
2: And what do the teachers' unions say? Well, we need more money.
3: Yeah, we just need more money.
1: Oh, it's always about that. They need more money, yes.
2: But that's bonkers.
1: That's how they fix everything. That's their solution. Whether it's homelessness, you know, addiction, whether it's teachers' unions, whatever it is, it's throw more money at it.
2: You just
1: and by the way, results be damned. We don't care about results.
2: Yeah.
1: I mean, it'd be different if everybody was like, hey, we've seen an uptick in student grading and, you know, but then we're told that the testing is racist and
2: of course
1: it can't be, you can't account for that when it comes to measuring the success or failure of schools. Okay, how do we do it then?
2: It can be done. Look at Mississippi. It can be done. You have to have the will to do it.
1: Well, again, yeah. And it's some of it's going to be very unpopular with people who are used to sitting back and just enjoying the fruits.
2: Of course.
1: Yeah, so.
2: Don't know if you happen to see this. Emergency room visits for tick bites have reached the highest levels for this time of year since 2017.
1: Jeez. Tick bites.
3: Wow.
2: Oh, yeah. Have you seen some of the conspiracy stuff about ticks out there?
3: Yeah, I forget what the thing is actually called, but one tick-borne disease from the Lone Star tick, I believe is what it's called, makes people violently allergic to red meat.
2: Mm-hmm.
3: And what has resurfaced as a result of this is a couple of, was it University of Michigan or Michigan State, something like that?
2: Yeah.
3: A couple of professors there had argued for the moral and ethical case of basically weaponizing this particular disease in order to cut down on red meat consumption to save the planet.
2: Mm-hmm.
3: Basically just make everybody allergic to meat. I mean, like, this is not just like, oh, I don't feel well after eating. I mean, you're talking like anaphylaxis, like serious
1: oh my gosh.
3: Health issues
2: Oh my gosh, yes.
3: And so the conspiracy theory right now is that they didn't just talk about it. Somebody actually did it. And they weaponized these ticks, and then they're going into different parts of the country and releasing them, all of that. That's the theory that's out there.
2: But anecdotal stuff, people will swear, like, the tick population is insane compared to what it was, say, 10 years ago.
1: And it's become so frightening that TikTok is now just talk.
2: The freaking boomer jokes.
1: Sorry.
2: David actually laughed. I'll give it to him.
3: Yeah, there you go. It worked. There.
1: Yeah.
2: Yeah. But that's one of those things. And now, where it used to be, you would hear something like, you're like, is there anything to that? There probably isn't anything to that. With all the conspiracy theories that were actually true within the last 10 years, you hear something like that, you're like, is it happening? That's what happens, because you lose trust in a lot of different things. All of a sudden, you're questioning something like that.
1: The whole notion of ticks just makes me shiver anyway.
2: Really?
1: Ugh.
2: What's that, just itchy and stuff?
1: No, just, yeah, the whole idea of ticks just on you, just, you know. Because I was a kid, man, that you know, I grew up in the farming communities.
2: Oh, yeah.
1: There was a lot of, you would take digging ticks out of dogs.
2: Of course.
1: You know, you check them for ticks. And,
2: yeah. Now, did you ever swim in any, like, ponds or anything, get leeches?
1: No, I never did, but I had friends of mine did.
2: You come out of there with the leeches on you?
1: With the leech, yeah.
2: Oh, yeah.
1: Yeah. And
2: pulling them off the blood.
1: Yeah. Oh, boy.
2: You probably didn't get in them because you were afraid of them?
1: I got in it, but I never got to leeches.
2: Okay.
1: But I had the guys that I would be in there with. Yeah.
2: Oh, yeah.
1: They'd get it.
2: What happened? Say, if you'd hate the ticks, you'd really hate the leeches.
1: I didn't get enough nitrogen runoff in my body.
2: That's good. Mm-hmm. Oh, this dude that competes against the girls in California track and field, and the dude's mom says he's the real victim in all this. You see that?
1: Yeah.
2: Oh, yeah, we got to get to that story. And the five stories we're watching today, straight ahead.

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0: The Markley Van Camp and Robbins Show. Jamie Markley, David Van Camp, Scott Robbins. You know what it's time for. Let's do it. The five stories we're watching today.
1: Maureen Galindo, a Democrat running for Congress in Texas's 35th district, which basically goes from the west side of San Antonio and follows I-35 all the way up through like southeast Austin. Said in an Instagram post that she would turn an ICE detention center near San Antonio into a prison for American Zionists.
2: Unbelievable.
1: And will also use it as a castration processing center for pedophiles, which will probably, in her words, be most of the Zionists.
2: Yes.
1: In other posts on her Instagram, she claims that her runoff opponent, Johnny Garcia, was part of a human trafficking conspiracy orchestrated by billionaire Zionist Jews. What the hell is going on?
2: Yeah, I wondered the same thing.
1: Well, this, yeah. I mean,
0: is that going to be with someone? Someone hijacked my account.
1: Oh, no, she's proud of it.
2: Absolutely.
0: Yeah.
1: Number four, Republican Representative Thomas Massie lost his primary to Trump-endorsed Ed Gowring. Massie has spent months calling Trump a pedophile who's beholden to the Jews. Again, what the hell is going on?
0: I know. By the way, Massey finally recognized as true libertarian now that he doesn't have a job. Babylon Bee headline.
2: Oh, I thought that was real for a second. I'm like, well, you know.
0: Other headline was Massey blames defeat on Jews of rural Kentucky. the bee.
1: Yeah. Oh, yep. Number three, Transportation Secretary Sean Duffy testified that they have revoked 28,000 illegally issued commercial driver's licenses for unqualified foreign drivers. They've also taken off the road 20,000 drivers for reasons including not being able to read road signs. Pretty important if you're driving a gigantic truck down the highway.
0: You would think.
1: Yeah. Number two, there was a shooting spree over the weekend in Austin. You may have seen something about this. A group of young men driving around taking pot shots with stolen guns. 17-year-old Christian Mondragon, I think is maybe how you pronounce it. He just had his first court appearance in court. Well, it was revealed that he's not a U.S. citizen and is
0: what?
1: And is in the country illegally.
0: No one's illegal on stolen land.
2: No.
1: He had a criminal conviction in January, another violent case. And guess what? The liberal DA of Travis County, Texas. Put him through some diversion program to avoid jail time. Yeah.
0: Of course.
1: Yeah, of course. He's just a kid, right?
0: Mm-hmm.
1: Yeah.
2: Pain in his eyes.
1: Number one, Trump declared that an end to the war with Iran is coming very quickly, telling lawmakers at the, yes, there's a thing called the White House Congressional Picnic, that negotiations are moving fast and could send oil prices tumbling. Those are the top five stories that we're watching today. 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
0: You know, like California doesn't have enough problems. Also dealing with what experts describe as the largest known outbreak of deadly mushroom poisonings in U.S. history.
2: What the hell is going on?
0: 47 confirmed cases since November. 4 deaths and at least 4 illnesses that required liver transplants.
2: Gosh, dang. What's the deal, man?
0: Let's stretch.
2: Well, how do you know which
0: counties.
2: Ones are or aren't?
0: This is the Markley, Van Camp, and Robbins Show. Well, most are linked to, what is it? Toxin-containing mushrooms.
2: Yeah, but
0: including death caps,
2: okay.
0: And Western destroying angels.
2: Hmm. Angels and
0: both
2: death caps.
0: Both highly toxic species that can closely resemble edible mushrooms.
2: Oh, they look like them, so they're not exactly mushrooms then. Okay.
0: Well, they're poisonous.
2: No, I know.
1: They are mushrooms. They just
2: they are mushrooms.
1: Like, they look
2: they
1: like mushrooms.
2: Look like mushrooms.
1: Yeah.
2: Okay, all right, got
0: they
2: it.
0: Look like the edible kind. Yes. Okay. The ones that are safe to eat.
2: Came from the wet market. Where did they, what's going on?
0: I don't think Fauci is doing gain of mushroom sort of research out there. So
2: injecting
0: you're safe with
2: mushrooms,
0: that.
2: Creating a new seed.
0: But you got to be careful.
2: Golly.
0: All right. The Robbins Trifecta, the news update coming right up.

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4: 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High temperatures reach up to 64 this afternoon under overcast skies, northerly winds 8 to 15 miles an hour. Cloudy skies expected again tonight. Lows dip down to about 51. Sunshine mixed with clouds at times tomorrow. Daytime highs approaching 71. I'm staff meteorologist Derek Height. Right now, 63.
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11: Packaged breads, sugary cereals, flavored yogurts, sodas, processed meats, frozen meals. Those are the biggest offenders. Increase the risk of heart disease, depression, obesity, even early death. The report is calling for warning labels and for ultra-processed foods to be restricted at schools. What do you think of that?
12: Yeah, it's probably not a bad idea.
13: The warning label thing is interesting. I don't know about I don't know how, like, restricting what exactly at schools. Like, I guess that would be, I know you may not be able to answer that question, but, you know, take the vending machines out of the schools, okay.
12: Yeah, the revenue from the vending machine, though, is lacking if you don't have it, so.
11: Yeah, because right now with all the money,
12: yeah.
11: I mean, the schools are great.
12: Well, they need more money. That's the thing, though. If they had more money,
11: of course,
12: things would get better. You know.
11: Yeah. I don't know what they mean by if it's just vending machines or what they serve at lunch. I'm not sure. And then the warning labels. I'm guessing, Scott, you're like people don't know this is unhealthy already.
12: Yeah, I know. And lean cuisine doesn't necessarily mean you're going to lose weight eating it.
11: Yes. there might be something to people think something's healthy when it's not.
12: Yeah, the processed stuff is not good for you, though.
11: No.
12: At all.
11: No. But again, how much do you really know when you're eating something?
12: Well, you don't.
11: Should be all right. It seems I'm looking at the calorie. I'm looking at this.
12: Well, you look at it and say, reduce calories. Okay. Yeah, that sounds good.
11: There's a lot of...
12: Yeah, I know. Misleading advertising. Yeah.
11: But have you ever talked to anybody that said, you know what, I'm going to try to eat clean, and they do it?
12: Yeah.
11: That they didn't say that they feel better? I've never met anybody that said, you know what, I felt no difference.
13: Yeah.
11: Oh, if you're one of those, hit Robbins up on Facebook. No.
12: I think you're right. I mean, all the joy's been sucked out of your life, but hey, I mean, you're eating clean.
11: Not according to those people. I know. They're honestly better off. Mm-hmm. But boy, oh boy, when you think about eating a lot of that stuff, you have to change basically your taste buds.
12: Yeah.
13: What is it?
11: Like, it's not going to be pleasant for weeks and weeks, and then at some point it starts tasting good. At least that's what I'm told.
13: Yeah, I've heard that, like, it's the 30-day mark. Is if you can make it 30 days, you're going to start to really stick with it.
12: Mm-hmm.
11: Yeah.
13: That's a long 30 days.
12: This stuff's no good, man.
11: Well, I also have a buddy who happens to be a doctor, and sometimes for Lent... I mean, he will eat really clean. And as soon as it's Easter, he cannot wait.
13: Right.
11: It's pie and cake, and especially the sweets first, and then, you know, the other stuff.
12: Right.
11: Anyway, that was out there. Did you see Nashville is going to host the Super Bowl in 2030?
13: Saw that. Man, that's going to be a party.
11: Holy cow. Yeah.
12: That's a good pick.
13: Yeah.
11: It does seem to
12: maybe be. Maybe we won't have to deal with some flavor of the month rapper now.
13: It's Nashville, for crying out loud. Well, and man, I mean, there's a footbridge that takes you to the stadium just across from Lower Broadway. I mean, like, oh, man.
12: I've never been to Nashville. I'm going to go to Nashville.
11: You'd love Nashville.
12: I would love to go. People that have gone have like, oh, man, you'd love it.
11: So, yeah, of course, a huge boost for hotels, restaurants, bars. Like, Nashville needs that anyway.
12: Right. Yeah.
11: I mean, I knew a guy that, and I think he's still performing there. You know, not like at the big, big places, but decent sized places. Mm-hmm. And he was trying to get sober. But he's like, dude, the bridesmaids' parties start on Wednesday. Yeah. And it's all weekend. It's just bananas every week. And if you're, you know, the performer's like, you got to do shots with us. Come on. It's like, I'm doing okay, but it's a struggle. Like, well, man, I bet it is.
12: Now you've got the thinking about engagement parties. You've got the engagement parties. You've got right before we get married party. Then you've got the... I mean, there's like 16 parties now.
13: That's like...
12: I can't keep up.
13: That's a staple of the downtown Nashville scene, though, is the...
12: Yeah, it is.
13: All the bridesmaids going out and getting hammered.
11: Yeah. Yeah, wild time. All right, you ready for your big three?
12: Yes.
11: All right, here we go.
14: Are you ready? It's the three most important news stories of the day.
15: I hit the trifecta.
14: Well, at least according to Scott Robbins. It's the trifecta on the Markley, Van Camp, and Robbins Show.
11: Every day about this time, Scott Robbins' top three stories, helped by his hero.
16: I'm Casey King.
12: Casey, you been to Nashville before?
16: Yeah.
12: I thought so. Yeah, there's a lot of acts down there, too. I imagine you checked out, too.
16: Yes.
12: Yeah, okay, good.
16: I'm ready.
12: Very good.
16: Three.
12: Man, he's not too wordy today, is he?
13: No, not really. Just not trying really. To get in and out.
12: I know, I hear it.
13: Number three.
16: Fun.
12: I know.
13: Being alive is optional under Biden's student loan program.
12: You know, I have never seen... You know, one thing about this administration I think that goes under...

0: reported is all the fraud they're ferreting out.
1: Mm-hmm.
0: I mean, I've never seen anything like this before. And it's happening now with Education Secretary Linda McMahon. She was on with Fox Business Channel talking about how riddled with fraud the whole federal student loan thing is. She said, I'm really proud of one of the things we're doing right now, and that is we're just totally revamping the FAFSA program, which is the application the students fill out for student aid as they're going to college.
1: That's always fun to fill out, the old FAFSA.
0: Right, yes. You filled one of those out, I'm sure, or helped fill it out.
1: Yeah.
0: But as like many things in the government, we found out there was fraud going on.
1: I got to stay right now. That was my wife. Because if she hears this and says, well, did you take credit for that? I'd be like, No, I did not. I did not.
0: I said there were bots. They were applying for these loans. There were ghost students. There were dead people who were getting these loans, et cetera, et cetera. We really did enforce and tweak this entire system. So we have this real-time fraud identity now that hasn't been done before and should have been done a long time ago. $1 billion going into the hands of fraudsters every year. And just willy-nilly throwing this stuff out there.
1: Well, the one thing that we have learned in the last year or two is how easy it's been to rip off the government.
2: Yeah.
1: And you wouldn't have guessed it.
0: No, not from my dealings with them either.
1: No, they held you accountable. Yeah,
0: $500 from 8 years ago. Go, damn!
3: Now, on with the
0: compounded
3: countdown.
0: Interest at 7%. Here's what you... Oh, my gosh.
1: The Scott Robbins trifecta, top three of the day, up to number...
3: Mm-hmm. Two.
2: Joey Chestnut, you know, famous hot dog eater.
4: That's a lot of wiener goblin.
2: Yes,
0: it is. That was my description.
1: Yes.
0: Of Joey Chestnut. Yes.
1: Good catch on that one, David.
2: He is in some trouble.
0: Joey's Chestnut was sentenced to 180 days of probation after he pled guilty to a misdemeanor battery charge. Us Weekly is reporting this. The 17-time Nathan's Hot Dog Eating Champion was at a place called Joe's Grill in Hamilton County, Indiana. That's the home state, of course, of Joey. He was hammered. He slapped a guy in the face around 2 o'clock in the morning. This guy recognized him. Joey Chestnut! And Joey's like, hey, leave, I don't, bam, slaps the guy.
1: Well, there has to be more to it than that.
0: Well, he was apparently wanting autographs and pictures and all sorts of things.
1: Oh, okay. All right.
0: The victim did recognize him, did approach him, and that's when Joey had enough. Pulled the victim forward, moved closer, used his right hand to strike him in the face with his open hand, knocked the guy to the ground.
1: Man.
0: So the guy called the cops, and the cops came and arrested him, and he was convicted. So I guess he can, I mean, he can move freely. He's just on probation.
1: Yeah. Right.
0: So he doesn't have an ankle bracelet, which will not hinder his Nathan's appearance.
1: I don't think the league's going to suspend him for.
2: No.
0: Isn't that incredible? I mean, absolutely. When this guy dies, when Joey Chestnut someday perishes the planet.
1: Yeah.
0: We all will. They need to really, his body needs to go to science because they got to figure out what it is about him structurally that allows him to do this.
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6: 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Again, game one today between Central and North County. Should be a fun one on tap. These two teams, of course, both MAAA conference rivals in the large school division. Central comes into the game today as the four seed. They're 8-13 on the year, and they had to play a playing game, if you will, in the quarterfinals against 5 seed Perryville, who they would beat 10-6 in that game. They're coached by Ronnie Calvert. On the other side, North County is the top seed in this tournament. They are an impressive 21-10 on the season. They're coming off a loss to a very good Sykeston team. They would lose to them 6-2 at the end of last week, but they also were able to beat Arcadia Valley 12-0, and they got a big win over a very strong Valley Catholic team last week as well. So make no doubts about it. North County is a very good baseball team still in their own right. Again, 21-10 on the year. They're coached by Jacob Donzi this season. Looking at our view from the Serenity Hospice Care broadcast booth, we are right on the third base line behind the plate. We can see the Rebels warming up in their red uniforms, the white pants, red ball caps as well this afternoon. They've got one of the coaches out here at the plate. It was Coach Copper. He was at the plate just hitting balls into the infield, letting the guys get some work on that. North County is sitting around the dugout there in the all-white uniforms today with the light blue pinstripes on those. They've got a blue, yellow, and white ball cap on as well. They'll be on the third base dugout. Central will be on the first base dugout. Again, that's our view here in the Serenity Hospice Care broadcast booth. Serenity has been your hometown hospice for over 35 years. For information about hospice care, visit SerenityHC.org. Serenity Hospice Care, providing peace of mind when it matters most. I'll also tell you that the infield here is all turf. The outfield is all grass. The scoreboard's out in left field, left center. It's a green scoreboard. This is Yanks Field on top, home of the Dragons. This is, of course, the home field for St. Genevieve, who will play later today. They've been the host of this tournament this week. So we'll have an eye on that pretty much all afternoon long. Let's go on and give you the Presbyterian Manor weather forecast as well while we have a second. And right now it is cloudy, and it looks like it's going to be that way for the rest of the day. Currently sitting at 64 degrees. It's been a little breezy as well today. It feels like about 59 degrees out here right now. So a lot of the fans in attendance today wearing long sleeves, hoodies, things of that nature, trying to stay a bit warmer out here on this chillier afternoon. And it looks like all the rain and whatnot is to the east of us. So shouldn't have to worry about any of that here today. We might get some rain over the weekend, but next couple days should just be cloudy and a bit warmer tomorrow, which will be a nice thing. High today is 68. We're looking to get up into the upper 60s here by about 4 o'clock this afternoon. Temps are rising as it stands right now. As for the wind, it's been steady at about 8 miles per hour out of the north today. So that's bringing the cool breeze into the ballpark today. Let's go ahead and step aside. We'll get you our interviews with the head coaches, starting off with Central Coach Ronnie Calvert. Our conversation's coming up after this here on AM 800 KREI.
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6: We're joined now on the Fleet Support Pregame Show by Central Coach Ronnie Calvert. And Coach, just to start off with, we haven't got to see you guys in a little bit since that Valley Catholic game. Just how have you guys been since then, and what's happened for your team?
4: We've kind of been up and down, I guess, just like any high school athletic team. We're young, so when you're young in general across the board, I get the highs and the lows and quite a bit of that. But we're definitely better collectively as a unit since that game. So going into tomorrow's game, I'm looking forward to it.
6: How have you seen your young team improve this season?
4: I think in general, from an offensive standpoint, it's approach. We talk a lot about the mental side of the game, and a lot of times young kids, they just kind of go up there and hit, as opposed to going up with an approach. Hey, I got a runner at second base here. I'm looking for a ball out over the plate so I can hit it to the right side so I can move the runner. Like little things like that that don't really show up in the box score, but getting better. And, of course, just getting more reps, playing more games makes a lot of those young kids better. They start getting more comfortable the more games they play.
6: And your older players, too, on the team, I know have been a big part for the leadership. Just how have they been able to step up for your guys this season?
4: It's been cool to see. It's some of them, obviously, are better leaders than other ones. Some of them, choose to do it quietly and just kind of go about their business. And some of them, try to be leaders and try to coach the young kids up. And that's really been fun to coach. You get to see them try to be leaders and try to coach them up. And then you watch it unfold. And then afterwards, you can kind of say, hey, next time you tell him to do this, make sure that you go about it this way. And so, coaching them on how to be good leaders for the young guys has been a lot of fun.
6: Well, let's talk a bit more about this district tournament. You guys won your play-in game on Saturday, if you will, against Perryville 10-6. Seems like a great offensive game. What did you see in that one?
4: Yeah, that was really a coin flip kind of game for us. I thought we were equally matched with Perryville and thought that game could have went either way. And early in that game, we jumped out to a quick 3-0 lead, home run, Triton Crocker, and then so that felt really good. And then we turned around and gave up 2 runs the next inning, so made it another ball game, and it was cool to see our kids respond back with scoring seven the following inning and throwing up a big crooked number. But, you know, it was kind of one of those games that Perryville kind of chipped away at it and scored a couple more and made it just interesting enough and put a little pressure on us. And it was good for our guys to play in a postseason game, especially our younger guys, to kind of feel that feeling of it's win or go home type game and able to hold on and make some plays when they had to. So that was good to see.
6: How do you think the guys responded to playing in a higher stakes or a bigger time game?
4: You know, it's one of those things you can tell they were a little bit nervous because of that. And, you know, when you have a senior-laden team, sometimes that doesn't really affect you too much. But you could tell they were a little more uptight and kind of had to loosen them up a little bit before the game. But I thought our seniors did a really nice job that whenever we played them to kind of help keep our guys loose early in the game. So that was good to see.
6: Well, next you're going to play against a really good and a familiar opponent in North County. What do you know about the Raiders, and what is it that stands out about them?
4: You know, they're really good, really from top to bottom. They got a really good young crop of kids that are really nice baseball players. And I know just about everything about them. When you play, you know, your conference teams, you tend to know a lot about them and all their kids. And, you know, they got some really good arms that keep them in games. They're competitive. They don't walk guys. They have three or four really good arms that could, you know, beat anybody in our area. And then defensively, I think they're outstanding. You know, that's kind of their MO just based on the games that I've seen is pitching and playing defense. They're also really good offensively, but, you know, they're a little streaky kind of on offense. So it's one of those things that we have to catch them on a bad offensive day. And, you know, our pitcher has to do a nice job of keeping them at bay and keeping the game close. And we just kind of have to put some pressure on them and get some guys on base. And, you know, it could be one of those things that kind of surprise them. We're definitely in a win-win situation from, you know, the standpoint of obviously everybody's picking North County to win that game, and rightfully so. But I think we're in a pretty dangerous position, which is cool to be in.
6: I'm sure it's going to have a bit less pressure to be the underdog on paper.
4: Yeah, for sure. That's kind of the win-win of it is if you lose, well, you're supposed to. But if you happen to win, you know, it's a great thing, obviously. So I like the position we're in. Nobody's counting on us to win that game except for a few. And, again, that's a cool spot to be. And hopefully for the young kids especially, they understand that. There's really no pressure in that game. And if they play like that, you know, we could surprise them.
6: All right, Coach, that's all I've got for you. Is there anything else you want to mention about your team season so far or this game we haven't already covered?
4: No, I don't think so. I think that was good.
6: All right, well, that's Coach Ronnie Calvert of the Central Rebels baseball team here on KREI. We'll step aside. We're back after this.
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6: We're joined now by Jacob Donzio here on our Fleas Equipment pregame show. And Coach, just to start off with, I know the MAAA tournament, we saw you a couple of times there. Things didn't go how you wanted them to, but how have things been in the time since?
8: You know, we come out, we focused on a little more of our hitting approach, and I think things have gotten better. Go out, had a good win on senior day with Arcadia Valley. The next day we knocked off Valley Catholic, and unfortunately we ended our season at Sykeson with the loss, but looking to get guys with work. Going 2-1 in that week, I feel pretty confident with where we're at right now, and especially with our depth on the mound.
6: And there was a couple of very good teams you played there. Just having those two opponents late in the season, what does that do for your team?
8: It just gets you set up for playoff baseball, really. Because you go to the regular season, and guys know that, well, we got another game tomorrow and a game the next day. But in the playoffs, it's win or go home. And you play a team like Valley Catholic, who's very seasoned in the playoffs, and you get a win over a team like that. And you're like, hey, if we can beat Valley Catholic, we can beat anybody in the state.
6: When you go to this playoff run, you're going to play, you know, a very good Central team coming up here. What is it about the Rebels that stands out? What do you know about them?
8: They just really have a lot of experience in the playoffs, honestly. And Ronnie's a great, great baseball coach. He was a great baseball player when he was in high school. And he knows what it takes. And he's coached a lot of guys that knows what it takes to win the district. And a few of those guys have played on those teams. And they're a gritty bunch, and they know what they're capable of. They're not going to go out and try to do more than what they can. And I expect them to come out with a lot of energy.
6: Is there any kind of an added pressure for you guys being the top seed in the district?
8: Yeah, if you want to look at it that way, a lot of kids may look at it and saying that there's some pressure on here, but the biggest thing is just going out and control the controllables. Go out there and focus on throwing strikes, putting quality at bats together, and just having some confidence in yourself and not really playing, well, I don't want to make a mistake. Go out there and say, I'm going to make this big play here. I'm going to get a good big at bat of some sort, and just go out there and let the results take care of itself.
6: Well, Coach, finally, just what are some keys for your team to go out here and beat Central and advance to the district championship?
8: Keep it simple. Make the routine play. Throw strikes, put quality at bats together, and again, let the game take care of itself.
6: All right, Coach, anything else you want to mention before I watch you run?
8: I think that's it.
6: All right, let's take Coach Jacob Dunsey of the North County Raiders here on KRI. We'll step aside. We're back with more after this.
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6: Moments away from first pitch here at Yanks Field in St. Genevieve. North County and Central do up first in the first of two games here in the Class 4 District 2 semifinal round. Let's go and introduce you to the Ozark Federal Savings and Loan starting lineup. We'll start off with the Rebels. Their batting order looks like this. It'll be Cale Dreyer, the center fielder, batting first. He wears number 16. Batting second is second baseman Brady Schweiss. He wears number 5. Batting third will be Triton Crocker. He wears number 1. He starts at pitcher for today. Ryder Kaczynski bats fourth. He will be the third baseman. He wears number 8. Batting fifth, number 9, is the catcher, Eli Roper. Batting sixth will be Jackson Burns. He is the shortstop. Batting seventh is Lucas Bone, the DH, wearing number 3. William Harrell, the right fielder, bats eighth. He wears number 4. And Connor Mills will bat ninth. He plays in left field. Justin Mosier plays at first base. He will not hit today for Central. As we see Cale Dreyer make his way out first for Central. We'll see the starting pitcher for North County, Kyle Strawn, on the mound. Strawn wears number 3, and he is wearing a bright red glove on his left hand. Strawn is a senior, one of the few on this North County roster. The right-handed pitcher will send this one up above the zone for a ball. 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As there's a line drive to short from Kendrick Simon. He throws to first, and that play is made. They're going to ground out Dreyer. 6-3. The play made by the shortstop Kendrick Simon to Maddox Bosler, who stands at first base. Looking at the fielding alignment for North County, at pitcher is Kyle Strawn, catcher is Zach Metter. In the infield, it's Casey Moore at third, Kendrick Simon at short, Noah Lindsay at second, Maddox Bosler plays first base. Will Weibel's in the outfield and left, Jackson Scherfus in center, Connor Klein will be in right today for the Raiders. As Strawn misses the zone, this one goes 1-0 for Brady Schweiss. This is fourth pitch of the day. And this one's in the dirt. Early 2-0 count. Schweiss, the junior.
16: Players fire.
6: Bats right-handed, wearing the, I can't tell if that's a bright orange or bright pink shoes. As he holds the bat in the air above his head. 2-0 count. And here's the pitch from Strawn. This one is in the zone for a strike. Schweiss does not chase it. So looked at 3 pitches in a row. So we'll see how Strawn decides to attack him on this next one in a 2-1 count. Infield starts to shade in, particularly the third baseman, Casey Moore, creeping towards the pitcher's mound and towards the batter as he walks down that line. And now the count is 3-1. Strawn the delivery. This one is tap foul. It's going to go up over the dugout into the parking lot. And hopefully away from everybody's vehicles as it takes a hop towards the ballpark behind us. And now the count is full at 3-2 for Brady Schweiss. One out, and nobody on so far for Central in the top of the first inning. This one is chopped down to third. The throw to first is in time. And that's a 5-3 ground out. Another play made at first base by Maddox Bosler. A nice throw from Casey Moore at third. So now we'll see Triton Crocker. Nobody's on, 2 outs. Crocker is the starting pitcher today for the Rebels. He's very tall. He wears the number 1. He's a junior. Here's the pitch. This one goes into the dirt. 4-1. I say into the dirt, but this is a turf infield. St. Genevieve is a unique place to play because the infield is the old school hard turf of about 15 years ago. Does not feel good to fall on. And then the outfield's nice, soft, normal grass. The count's 1-1. Strawn dishes this one outside to make it 2-1. And Crocker hangs in, doesn't swing. Strawn stares him down. This one is sent way into left field. Triton Crocker will have his delivery sent right to the glove of Will Weibel. He flies out to left. And that will do it for the top half of this first inning. No hits, no runs, none left on base by the Rebels. It's still a 0-0 game, so due up for North County first will be Zach Metter, the senior catcher. Batting second for the Raiders, Maddox Bosler, the first baseman. He is a sophomore. Batting third, number 22, Connor Klein, who plays in right. Shortstop Kendrick Simons, the cleanup hitter today. He wears that number 9. Will Weibel, number 16, will bat fifth. He is the left fielder today. Casey Moore, the third baseman, bats sixth. He wears number 20. Jackson Scherfus, number 2 will bat 7th. He plays in center field. Second baseman Noah Lindsay bats 8th. He wears number 1, and Kyle Strong.

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They're our online streaming sponsor. Cole's Tractor is the home of the LS Tractor. Lead there, don't just follow. That's Cole's Tractor and Equipment on Highway 32 in Farmington. We're also keeping an eye on scores around the area today. Most of the games going on for our area teams just getting underway in the Class 1 District 2 Championship. Leopold takes on Orrin. No score from that one yet. We also have the Class 3 District 3 Championship down in Cape Girardeau between St. Pius the 10th and Jefferson. That should be a good baseball game. We're also keeping an eye on Central Lady Rebel Softball. Gets underway later this afternoon. They're in the state quarterfinals today. They play against Kennett for the rights to go to the Final Four in Springfield next week. We'll take a look at Triton Crocker. He will dip down underneath the final throw from catcher Eli Roper to second base and Brady Schweiss. We'll see the Raiders top of the order come out first. It is Zach Metter. He leads off for the one seed Raiders, who are 21-10 on this season. It's been a good year for North County offensively. The issue, if any, has been they've been streaky at the plate. Some games they have a great offensive output, other games they don't have much of anything. Just depends on how you catch them. Metter trying to lead off with a strong start. Here's the first pitch from Triton Crocker. This one is up high, and it's 1-0. Metter, the senior catcher, seen him pitch at times this season as well. Wears the blue helmet. This one will pass the catcher, and that's been something that plagued Central early in the season. We saw them play Valley Catholic back in, I believe it was in April, and there were some issues with Crocker and his catchers that day. There are a couple of pass balls, a couple of wild pitches, but despite all that, Crocker's still a very solid arm as he throws a strike in the zone right here. Guys have had some issues trying to figure him out when he's been on the mound. The next pitch, this one is into the zone, swung at and fouled off into the netting right behind home plate. The count is now 2-2 for Zach Metter. Of course, I'm sitting here on the third baseline today. A lot of the North County faithful is over my left shoulder. Quite a few to my right as well behind the plate. As Crocker delivers the next pitch, this one is swung at and missed. That is strike three. And Crocker records his first K of the day, and Metter will head back to the dugout. So we'll see Maddox Bosler up next playing at first today. Also one of the members of the North County pitching staff. He will tap the plate with his light blue bat. And Crocker will get ready for the next batter. Here's the pitch. This one is swung at and missed. Makes the count 0-1. A bit of an off-speed pitch, but Bosler did not get contact on it. Here's the next one from Crocker. This one is down low and outside to make it 1-1. Bosler will adjust his helmet. Get ready to go once again. The Raiders in the white uniforms today. Four Raiders in a blue script across the front. They've got blue pinstripes on their white uniforms and pants. And the royal blue numbers on those as well. Really nice look for North County today. It's now 2-1. Crocker sees one go foul up over the third base line and out of play. Hits the hill behind us. Makes the count 2-2. This pitch number 5 of the at-bat. It's number 10 on the day for Zach Metter. My count is correct. Oh, pardon me, for Triton Crocker. He will lean into this one. It is up a little bit high to make it 3-2. Bosler does not chase it. One out and nobody on. The out was a strikeout of Zach Metter, and this one is down low, and Crocker issues a walk. Bosler makes it to first base. So now just one out and a runner on. We will see Connor Klein come to the plate next. Klein plays in right field, so barring some kind of a wacky double play, we should also see Kendrick Simon, the cleanup hitter in this inning. Klein, the right fielder, is a sophomore wearing number 22. He will check swing, and Crocker finds his own for a strike. Nice pitch, curved a little bit outside of the righty, Connor Klein. Righty on righty as we see Bosler try to creep off the base. Crocker side-eyeing that first base, and then he will throw another one
Missed the outside corner of the zone. A good take by

0: Connor Klein, the pitch looks really nice from Crocker. The count is 1-1. Klein stands in and waits for it. Bosler will see a line drive. This one is going to be flipped over to second. That gets one. The play is not made at first. The throwing error is going to allow Bosler to take third. Or pardon me, he is out, so he's jogging over there. Took him a second to do so. So Bosler retires on what could have been a double play, but instead, Klein's able to advance on the error. So one on and two outs. The situation changes a little bit, with the runner still on first base, except now it is Connor Klein who is at first, and Kendrick Simon is at the plate. The umpires are having a conversation, perhaps to make sure that Klein was in fact safe at first after the off-target throw at second. It'll be an E6. The shortstop, Jackson Burns, overthrew him. So Kendrick Simon, the sophomore shortstop, is at the plate now, a right-handed batter. One of the many wearing the football cleats out here today on this turf surface. So you can't wear metal spikes on it like you would on a grass field.
1: Sorry, you can't do nothing with that. Come on, now.
0: And it's a strike thrown in by Triton Crocker. He's set down two of three so far. He's got a runner on first. As now Klein creeps off of first base in an athletic stance. He looks toward the mound. On the pitch, he shuffles closer to second and then jogs back to the base as Crocker throws one up high for a ball. It's 1-1. We're in the bottom of the first inning, no score yet. Rebels are retired 1-2-3 in that inning. North County has seen a couple of runners advance. One was retired at second after what should have been a double play, and the error kept Klein on first base. Crocker the delivery. This one is in there for a strike. But now the count is 1-2. Simon will tap his bat in the dirt. And will wind up for the next pitch. Again, Klein creeping off of that first base bag. Crocker gives two nods. Peeks over at first. Here's the pitch. This one is high and outside. All the folks on the central side are maybe questioning the location of that ball. They think it was a strike. The umpires disagree with them, so the count is 2-2. A young kid just said bring the ABS out. The new challenge system that has impacted Major League Baseball this year has been a good thing for the game. As there's the pitch, the throw to second. This one is... It looks like the umpires are going to rule him safe. So Klein has stolen second base. He advanced on the error to start with. And Simon with a 3-2 count now. With a base hit, can continue to cycle Klein through. If it's a good enough hit, Klein could come around to score. So he's now in scoring position. Shaded off the second base bag. The second baseman, Brady Schweiss, will creep in closer to the bag. Crocker looks to throw. This one is down low, and that'll walk Kendrick Simon. So two walks issued in this inning so far. Klein on second, Simon on first, and now we will see Will Weibel, the left fielder, also tied as the DH for today. With two outs and two on, he's a left-handed batter. Makes his way into the box. This one is fouled. It looked good. The contact sounded good. The count is now 0-1 off of that foul ball. 2:17 p.m. This game started about 2:05 today.
1: Come on, Will.
0: First inning's gone about 12 minutes or so. Counts 1-1 after a ball from Triton Crocker. Crocker needs one more out to get himself out of this situation. Not quite a jam, but certainly a situation with two runners on.
1: They're swinging at strikes here.
0: And Weibel will see another ball. It's 2-1. Connor Klein and the speedy Kendrick Simon, the two on the bases. As Crocker throws another one in for a ball. Well, Weibel was ahead in this count. He can do whatever he wants to here. Crocker needs to throw a strike. Here's the pitch, and that one's passed. And not only is it a walk, but the bases are now loaded. The runners actually sprinted just in case they could have a bit more happened there. Klein slid into third, Simon to second, and Weibel now at first on a walk. So Kaysen Moore, the third baseman, with a chance to take the zero off the board. The bases are loaded with two outs. Potentially a big moment in this game. Triton Crocker has got to get himself out of this jam. This has now evolved into that. Here's the pitch. This one is driven towards center field. And backing up for it is the center fielder. And it goes into the glove of Cale Dreyer. And the Rebels got in some trouble. And they got out of it. No hits, no runs, but three left on an error and two, on three walks. And the game is still 0-0. Up next for the Rebels, we'll see Ryder Kuzemski, Eli Roper, and Jackson Burns here on AM 800 KREI.
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3: Tonight's game is not only a competitive contest between these two schools, it's also an educational experience for the students involved, because high school activities are about learning life values. Your friends here at J98 and the Missouri State High School Activities Association remind everyone to do their part in keeping our hometown sports a positive experience for everyone. 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
0: Starting the second inning here in St. Genevieve, it's no score in game one of two in the Class 4 District 2 semifinal round. The four-seed Central Rebels got themselves into a bit of a jam in the bottom of the inning after three walks in an error would load the bases, but they got out of it to keep the score at 0-0. The Rebels would screen three North County runners, and now they will see Ryder Kuzemski, the junior third baseman, out to bat. Kaczynski wears number 8. Eli Roper, the catcher, will follow him. Jackson Burns will be the third man up in this inning. Pretty good crowd on hand here at Yanks Field today. A lot of folks from both sides came down. Again, it is Kyle Strawn, the pitcher for North County. Put this one way up on the top shelf. Metter had to Odell Beckham that ball to catch it. Way behind him, and it is a 1-0 count for Ryder Kuzemski, taking an early lead in this one. And Kuzemski fouls this one off, headed over the hill, into the field behind us. Foul ball makes it 1-1. Strong, the senior. He's had a pretty efficient day so far. It was 3-up, 3-down for him in the last inning, as the next one will miss the zone and bounce off the dirt into the chest of Zach Metter, who's going to come out and toss the ball back to his pitcher. As Metter gets back into a crouch behind the plate, umpires will signal that it is 2-1 to Strawn. Here's the pitch. Kuzemski looks at it and sees a strike. That's 2-2. A nice little pitch from Strawn there. You could not get Kuzemski to bite into it. Kuzemski will bite at this one, though. He drills right towards second base off the hand of the shortstop, Kendrick Simon. And that'll go as a base hit. Kuzemski able to advance. Simon couldn't corral the baseball. He did get a throw off the first, and the catch was made, however, right after Kuzemski tagged the bags. The Rebels have their first base runner of the day. And Eli Roper, the catcher, is up next. Roper, the sophomore, wears number 9. Wields a red and white bat. So waved in the air above his head. Strawn will stare him down. Runner on first, nobody out. lays down a bunt. That will advance one runner. So Kaczynski able to make it to second. Roper, however, will ground out on that bunt. Will be scored as a 1-3. As Maddox Bosler tagged the back. Jackson Burns now will be up. One out and a runner in scoring position. And Central this season with a young team has done a really nice job of playing small ball. It's been a priority for them is to kind of figure out ways to get runs across since they don't have the power in their lineup they've had in years past. Of course, this is a Central team that just 2 years ago had the likes of a Division I pitcher in Kaysen Murphy who could really send one deep if he wanted to. And Jackson Jones, the catcher, also had some pop in his bat, among others. Some of those very good Rebel teams of the last several years. Now a team consisting of a lot of freshmen, sophomores, juniors. As this one will be tipped foul off the bat of Jackson Burns, who is a freshman. As young as this team is, the way for them to win games has been the small ball this year, and just finding ways to advance runners, if it means taking a productive out to move a runner to second and get him in position, why not? However, Burns is down on the count 0-2. Wears a white helmet, using a black and red bat. Here's the pitch from Strawn. This one is up high, nearly hit him in the head with it. And a throw back to second to make sure, and the ball is going back behind second base. Kaczynski opts to stay on the bag. Didn't want to chance anything with the one out. So Burns will try it again. The count's now 1-2. One on, one out for the Rebels. And a scoreless game, top of the second inning. The pitch from Strong. This one in the zone. It's going to be chopped down towards short. The throw to first is in time.
1: Nice catch, Maddox.
0: But Kaczynski advances now to third. So Burns grounds out 6-3. Hit it right to the shortstop, Kendrick Simon, who made the play to Bosler at first. Bosler has seen quite a bit of action so far today. They've thrown him on four groundouts today. In fact, of the five outs recorded by North County's defense today, five of them on the ground as there's a swing and a miss from the DH, Lucas Bone, one of the few seniors on the Central team. Bone wears number 3. And the count is 0-1. Strong with a runner in front of him on third. And
1: nice pitch.
0: Bone will swing at that one to make it 1-2. Strong made him bite on that one. Down 0-2 in the count. Rebels in danger of straining a runner. Strong the pitch. This one is up high. A really nice take this time from Lucas Bone. And it was a good pitch from Strong, too. Giving Bone swung at the first two. Maybe expected him to chase that one as well. The pitch from Strawn here, another one up high to make the count 2-2, and Bone is battling back. Sometimes his DHs are a little swing happy, and two nice discipline takes from the senior. This one here will curve outside. The count is full at 3-2.
4: You're all right, Connell, right here, bud.
0: Three balls in a row from Strawn. Bone has fought back. The runner on third and two outs. The delivery on the payoff pitch from Kyle Strawn on the way. This one is in the zone. That's a strikeout. And that's his first of the day. One hit, no runs, and a runner stranded on third for the Rebels in that inning. The score remains 0-0 midway through the second. Two up for North County. Kaysen Moore, Jackson Scherfus, and Noah Lindsay will be the three guaranteed hitters for the Raiders. Let's recognize a couple more sponsors, including Enterprise Bank and Trust, Fleeks Equipment in St. Genevieve and Ludington, and the Gateway Region YMCA up in St. Louis. We appreciate all of you sponsoring this afternoon's game for bringing, well, I guess both games today. Again, we've got two of them on tap for you as we have two semifinal games today. We'll have the winner of this game versus the winner of our next one between St. Genevieve and Herculaneum in the district title game tomorrow afternoon with a 2 o'clock first pitch. We mentioned there are a few games going on in the area earlier today. We did not get to mention some of our matchups in Class 5. I believe Hillsborough and DeSoto are playing in the Class 5 District 1 game today. Cuba plays Bell in Class 3 District 8 today. They are on the outskirts of our region, but still in it, for what it is worth. Potosi's got Sullivan in Class 4 District 3 today. The aforementioned Class 5 games include, I believe it is, again, DeSoto and Hillsborough, the 6th seed facing the 7th seed. DeSoto got a big upset over Farmington on Monday. The winning run was struck out of that game by Blake Coleman, who went the whole 7 for DeSoto. Coleman and Seymour commit. They face a pretty solid Hillsborough team, the 6th and 7th seed respectively, in a very good Class 5 District 1. Festus takes on Cape Central today. Both those games in Farmington getting underway later this afternoon. So, with that, we will get into the bottom half of this inning. Scoreless ball game here in St. Genevieve, North County. We'll send Kaysen Moore to the plate. Jackson Scherfus is up. Truth be told, I didn't see what Kaysen Moore did because I didn't write it down. So, it's Scherfus, Lindsay, and Straw in the bottom three in the order. And we'll see the junior center fielder attempt to bunt. He will run through it, and he will miss it entirely. So that makes the count 0-1 for Jackson Scherfus. These guys, you can tell he's done his job in the weight room. Muscles hanging off his muscles. A lot of power in his base. And the pass ball from Triton Crocker. Make the count 1-1. And catcher Roper, a sophomore. Also one of the longer bodies on this team. Has some good range, and Crocker will deliver a fastball up high to make it 2-1. We saw Triton Crocker pitch against Valley Catholic earlier this season, and he pitched pretty well. The pass balls were something that plagued him in that game. It allowed the Warriors to build their lead and ultimately win that game 4-3 despite a late rally from Central in that one. And a walk issued by Crocker. We'll send Jackson Scherfus to first base, as he will ceremoniously toss the bat towards the dugout. Noah Lindsay comes up, the second baseman. Lindsay wearing the yellow shoes today. Wears number one. His gloves are yellow, his helmet is blue. Now we'll see number one on number one. Crocker and Lindsay facing off here at the plate with a runner on first. After what is the fourth walk issued today by Triton Crocker. He's got a lot of stuff. North County's at batting on. Now Strawn tries to take second, and a throwing error will allow him to tag the bag. Or say an overthrow. Strawn does not advance further than that, but Zibble will grab that base. So now Crocker with a runner behind him will peek back at second. Still scoreless. The Raiders have one in scoring position. Remember, they stranded three. Yeah, the base is loaded. Before Kaysen Moore would fly out, that's what happened. He loaded the count full and he flew out. Right to center field. And what looked like it could have been a big play. The count is now 1-1. Here's the pitch. This one is lined right to short. Throw to third, and now they've got a chase down situation. Strawn is tagged and knocked over, but a runner advances on the fielder's choice. So it's a fielder's choice single for Noah Lindsay. Scherfus is tagged out in no man's land between second and third. So Kyle Strawn with one on and one out. The pitcher will have his first chance at the plate today. Strawn, one of two seniors in the starting group today for North County. The pitch from Crocker. This one is chopped down fair. It'll go into the glove of the third baseman, who is going to give it to Crocker. So that's a 3-1 ground out. Don't see that too often. Mosier grabbed it. Crocker tagged the bag. And now two put away. But it does advance Noah Lindsay to second.
5: Up
0: So we'll see the top of the order now, and Zach Metter come up next. Metter's 0 of 1 with a strikeout today. He was the first and only strikeout thrown so far from Triton Crocker. The catcher Roper pats his helmet twice. Umpire's point. Crocker takes a look back at second base to make sure there's no funny business going on with the runner Noah Lindsay. The pitch is in the zone. That's a strike. Hit that bottom part of the zone, but just enough the ball hit it. Count is 0-1 for Metter. Metter was able to work the count to 2-2. We saw five pitches before he would strike out in that first inning. And Crocker will miss the zone this time to make it 1-1 on that four seam. We could hear the sound of the ball hitting the glove. He fired a missile in at him. Crocker peeks back again at second. Shortstop Jackson Burns is shuffling in towards the plate. A bit of a cat and mouse game going on back there. And another one finds his own from Crocker, and Metter does not swing, so he's down on the count 1-2. Zach Metter, the lefty, stare down the plate. Burns will retreat to give the illusion of safety to the runner Lindsay, and this one's driven towards short center. It's picked up into the glove of the shortstop, Jackson Burns. And he lines out. So that will do it for the second inning. One hit, no runs, and a runner left on. That's the fourth Raiders stranded today, and the score is still 0-0 between Central and North County here on KREI. We will see William Harrell, Connor Mills, and Cale Dreyer up next for the Rebels when we return.
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0: Getting ready for the third inning here in St. Genevieve. Still no score in the Class 4 District 2 quarterfinal game one between North County and Central. The Rebels are up to bat next as we are in the top of the inning. It'll be William Harrell, number four, up first. Connor Mills will be batting second this inning. Then we'll go back to the top of the order. And Cale Dreyer, the senior, bat third. Kyle Strawn entering his now third inning of work. He's allowed just one hit today. He's struck one out, walked none. The infield's made a lot of plays. We've seen four groundouts today and a flyout through the first two innings. So Harrell, the sophomore right fielder, wearing number four, makes his way out to the plate. The right-handed batter wearing a red helmet with a black bat. Strong will stare him down, and here's the pitch. This one is up high. That makes it 1-0 for William Harrell. This is his first appearance at the plate today. It's had a bit of a quiet day, too. The majority of the balls Central has made contact with have gone in that gap between second and third. Seen a lot of plays there from third base and short for the Rebel defense in this game. Now it's 1-1. Here's the pitch. This one is in there. Now it's 1-2. Nice pitch from Strawn. Broke down, hit the bottom corner. Strawn's got a lot of nice stuff in his arsenal as well. Haven't really got to dive into it as much as he gets a swing and a miss there. And Harrell goes down swinging. So that's two strikeouts in a row for Strawn. One to end the second inning, one to start the third. Connor Mills up next. Mills, the freshman left fielder, wears number 12 and makes his way to the plate for the first time today. As we start to feel some of the breeze picking up here, Again, the breeze coming out of the north today. So it's coming right towards us here in the park. And the count is now 1-0 for the freshman Mills. He's up in this count. Strawn will

0: fire one just above the zone, and Mills bit on it. He's going to swing at it and tip it foul to make it 1-1. Cale Dreyer, the third guaranteed batter this inning, is up in the warm-up circle. Swinging his bat as Strong delivers a fastball. The heater swung at and missed for strike two, and now Strong is caught back up. He's ahead by a pitch. The 1-2. He struck out two in a row, make it three in a row, and the drop third strike is going to let Mills at least try to get to first. He's not able to do so in time, but the out is recorded. And technically three strikeouts in the day. So Dreyer, the senior leadoff hitter, has gone 0-1 today, grounded out 6-3 in the first inning. As this is the second time through the order for the Rebels, and this one has popped up high. And that one, I don't know where it went, but it went up above everything and peacefully into the woods behind us. There is a gap in the canopy and the netting here, so when a ball gets popped up on Clydale like this, you can't see it. It does strike fear into the folks that are here in the front in that gap of the canopy. Also creates some incidents if it is raining, which thankfully today it is not. However, the count is 0-2 now for Cale Dreyer. Is Strong looking to make this a quick inning, and he will. Strike three. And Dreyer will return to the dugout. That's three Ks in the inning number three for number three, Kyle Strong. And that keeps the score 0-0. No hits, no runs, and of course none left on base by the Rebels in this inning. So we'll see if the North County offense can break through. They've stranded four runners today. They will send Maddox Basler, Connor Klein, and Kendrick Simon to the plate here in the bottom of this third inning. Let's thank some sponsors, including Gilstrom Mary Lee in Perryville, Joplin, Missouri, and Steelville, Illinois, Hearing Care Partners in Farmington, St. Genevieve, and Herculaneum, and Jefferson College in Hillsboro. We thank all of you for sponsoring this afternoon's games, both of them here. Again, we have another one following this between Herculaneum and St. Genevieve here at Yanks Field. Dragons have gotten a lot healthier. They've gotten a lot better as the season has progressed, and they also tend to play pretty well here at Yanks. Historically a very traditionally good program. This St. Genevieve, Herculaneum having a pretty good year this year. Coming in at 16-8, and I believe they won a share of the JCAA small school title. I'd have to check on that when I see Blaine Boss this afternoon. He's their head coach. And now we'll see Triton Crocker and the Rebels warming up. Crocker today is gone for two innings. He has allowed just one hit, issued four walks, and had one advance on an error. That runner would later be stranded back in the first inning. They've stranded three runners, so even when Crocker does make a bit of a mess, he's able to get himself out of it. So we've seen him, it would be cool under pressure so far here today. So now Maddox Boswell looks to apply some of that pressure. The sophomore first baseman walked in his first plate appearance today.
1: Let's go, Mad Dog.
0: And he would be tagged out shortly after that. Crocker takes a spot on the hill, and he will deliver this next pitch. Swing and a miss. Bosler bit on it to make it 0-1 count. We're in the bottom of this third inning. It's been a pretty quick game so far. Been playing now for about 35 minutes or so. It's now 1-1. And this one is popped up, and it's out of here. Didn't know where that went, but looks like a couple of kids picked it up behind us. So,
1: do what you do, bud.
0: No harm, albeit a foul, and it is 1-2. For Maddox Basler. Here's the pitch. This one is into the dirt, goes to the backstop, and that makes it 2-2. Basler, again, a member of the pitching staff, playing at first base today. The Raiders pretty confident they're going to win this game and the next one. They were talking before the game that his next scheduled start would be in the sectional game should North County make it that far. As they did not say if, they said when. So this North County team, they've got juice, they've got belief. Central, the underdogs here, they understand that they're not expected to win this game, so there's really no pressure on their end either. The count is now 3-2 for Maddox Bosler after a ball and another foul ball. So the lefty will re-enter the box after he took a quick pause. Crocker will eye him from above his glove. Here's the pitch. Fastball. Down low, this one's driven into right field, and that one will be caught by Liam Harrell. Tracked it down well, and a fly out for Maddox Bosler after all of that. He saw about 8 or 9 pitches in that at-bat. He's now 0 of 1 of the day. So Connor Klein comes out next. As the first batter was set down by Crocker. Connor Klein, the right fielder, has advanced today on that E6. He grounded into what should have been a double play and was able to get the first because of a throwing error from Jackson Burns trying to get to Judson Mosier at the plate. It just passed him. That's an early 1-0 count for Connor Klein. The pitch from Crocker. This one is way up high in the netting. Klein had to duck down. Get out of the way of that one. That makes the count. Well, the scoreboard says 1-1. It should be. Well, it is 1-1. Okay, so I just missed something somewhere down the line. I guess the first one was a strike and not a ball, and another one up high from Crocker makes it 2-1. Connor Klein, the right fielder. Showing some speed. He's stolen a base in this game as well, so not afraid to be aggressive on that base path. You can see a bit of dirt on the back of his helmet. Usually that's a telltale sign of a guy who's not afraid to go grab an extra base or two. And the check swing, he almost took that one from Crocker. Wanted to swing at it, but pulled back to the last second. Now the count's 3-1 for Connor Klein. Umpires confirm that. Crocker the delivery. This one in the zone for a strike, and Klein does not bite. The count's full again at 3-2. They're working these at-bats long and trying to wear down Crocker slowly. Get these good pitchers, you can work them full. Get them out of the game earlier, that's always a win. Crocker sends this one up high, and the batter will walk. So Connor Klein becomes the fifth man to walk today. Kendrick Simon will be up next. Simon today is the another guy who has walked in advance of second base. He was stranded there in the first inning. He's also the snack man. He was the man who was able to grab a box of cookies or something out of somebody's vehicle and walk in the dugout to give his team an extra boost of energy before this game. Here's the pitch. Oh, and outside on the sweeper. The count is 1-0. Throwing on first, Connor Klein is shaded off the bag. It's Judson Mosier out there, the first baseman with a foot next to it. Here's the pitch. This one is lined towards short. Chance for a double play. There's one, and the second one is, once again, going to get away from the first baseman. So Klein is retired.
1: Come on, Will.
0: And Kendrick Simon able to advance on E5. A throwing error from the second baseman twice. Had to turn around and pivot to make that play. So two outs and a runner on first for North County. And Crocker will now face Will Weibel for the second time today. Weibel also walked in this game. Simon off the bag, and this one's lined right into the center field area. And that's going to allow Simon to come to third. He's going to try to come home. And Simon trying to beat the ball, and he is safe. North County strikes first. It's an RBI double from Will Weibel. Lined into the center field part of this ballpark. Simon with the speed to fly home. And it's a 1-0 ball game.
1: Hey, level here, level.
2: Come on, Case.
0: So now Case and Moore with two outs and a runner in scoring position. There's a chance to do some more damage. Moore has made some contact today. Someone way into left field, and he flew out to end his Raiders in the first inning, with ultimately stranded three runners in that one. As now the Herculaneum Blackcats have arrived. They come in a van as the athletes are pouring out of the back of it, grabbing their bags. The count is 0-1. Crocker will steal the pitch. He misses his glove. Goes second base. Slice the throw to first is in time, and that'll do it. A 5-3 ground out. One run on one hit. One left on base by North County. And after three, it's 1-0 Raiders here on AM 800 KREI. We'll see Schweiss, Crocker, and Kaczynski up next for Central. We're back after this.
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5: 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Hi, this is Rebecca Bishop. And that's right, we've moved our gala up on the calendar, and this one-of-a-kind evening is still the single largest fundraising event of the year for our Y. Join us by reserving a table or even donating an item by calling the YMCA today. 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Don't miss it.
0: One of the ball game here in St. Genevieve. The Raiders were able to score with two outs on the board. Kendrick Simon came around on an RBI double from North County's Will Weibel. So now Central sends Brady Schweiss to the plate. This is his second time up today. Triton Crocker, the pitcher, is on deck. Ryder Kaczynski will bat third in this top half of the fourth inning. Rebels need to find a way to play to run to tie this game up. And Schweiss, with a look on his face like that was a close one, will jump out of the way of a ball. The count's 1-0. Storm's been heating up today. He's struck out his last four batters he's faced. And that one will miss the zone outside. It was a nice looking pitch, too. From here, it looked like it was in, but again, we're not right behind the plate. We're kind of off to the left of it. This one definitely in the zone. And the count is now 2-1. As Strawn tries to fight back after getting behind early in this one from his spot on the mound. Strawn deliver once again. This one is outside to make it 3-1. So Strawn will load up once more. This is the first batter of the inning. And Schweiss will take time. Brady Schweiss, Jr., went second base today. Grounded out 5-3 in the first inning. He will see another one. That one hits that bottom of the zone. Now the count's full at 3-2. Very close call. Strong the payoff pitch up high. And Schweiss's walk. That's the first walk of the day from Kyle Strong, who's had a pretty solid outing so far. The four strikeouts, just one hit. No runs allowed. Now Triton Crocker will come back out for Central. Crocker's got to be 6'3", 6'4". He is a tall guy. The junior will stand in the right-handed box. The throw to first, trying to catch Schweiss off the bag. They can't do it. On this cloudy afternoon here in St. Genevieve. It's Class 4 District 2 semifinal game. The winner advances to the championship tomorrow. The loser's season will be over. Turning the equipment. Get ready for next year. Crocker will see a strike on that pitch. The umpire not too shy about it either. You hear the loud noise he makes as he calls a strike. Schweiss will get off that first base bag. Bowser with a foot on it. Crouch down right next to her just in case he wants to try to pick him off. And Crocker will swing and miss for strike two. 1-0, nobody out for Central. Top of the fourth inning. Rebels trail him right now 1-0. Against a very good North County team. In this district game. Strawn will peek over at first, trying to get Schweiss off once again, and for the second time, unsuccessful. So the 0-2 count once again. Crocker, bat in the air. A royal blue bat. Here's the pitch. This one is popped up and driven way into left field, and that ball is foul. Crisis averted for North County. That one looked like it could have been out of this park, and it was out of this park, just way over the foul line. So it remains 2-2. Crocker thought he was able to send that one away. And we've seen him drive these balls deep this season. He had a big triple in that Valley Catholic game to score two runs just a couple months ago. Late in the game, put him right in the back corner. The count's 0-2. He will swing, and he will miss the third to second, and that one will be behind. And Schweiss able to advance. So that's now strikeout number 5 of the day for Kyle Strong. He's struck out 5 of his last 6 batters he's faced and walked the other. So now we'll see Ryder Kuzemski. It's a 1-0 game. North County ahead with Central on offense here. One on, one out. The runner on second is Schweiss. He's in scoring position. He represents the tying run. And there's a line drive right past the pitcher to second base. And the throw to first, Noah Lindsay. What a play there. It's a 4-3 ground out. Lindsay had the slide on the turf to get it. And the throw to first in time to set Kuzemski down. But once again, Schweiss able to get another base, and now he's on third. Eli Roper with a base hit or something resembling one could potentially score. Schweiss over 2 outs. The job is a little bit tougher. Sacrifices off the table at this point. Strong with the pitch. This one is lined between first and second. It gets past the second baseman. Lindsay can't catch it. That's a run score for the Rebels. Schweiss comes home on an RBI single, and the excitement from Eli Roper as he applauds and gets to first base. So Strom will regroup. He's been good so far today with 2 outs and a runner on first. We're now going to look at Jackson Burns. He's 0-1 today, grounded out 6-3 in the second inning. That's the 5th batter faced by Strawn here in the 4th. Here's the pitch down in the dirt. Better maybe a bit frustrated after that when he will come away from the plate, toss it back to Strawn. And it's a tie game now. The tension has risen ever so slightly here in St. Genevieve. A 1-0 count for Jackson Burns. He will show a bunt. It's foul off his bat. Right back down into the plate to make it 1-1. Burns, the freshman, playing at shortstop today. Seeing quite a bit of action over there this afternoon. Been a part of a couple of ground outs, had a couple go past him as well, but freshman not playing too bad so far in this one. Facing the senior Strawn, who will deliver another one down low. On the changeup, that one will make it 2-1. It's not getting Burns to bite here. Strom will stare him down once again. This pitch is lined past the shortstop. No, Simon does get a glove on it, but not in time. And now runners on first and second after a single from Burns. Roper now advances to second. Simon's back was to the play. If he could have gotten on it a half second quicker, a chance to end it at second, but unable to do so. And now Lucas Bone, the DH. He struck out in his first at-bat today in the second inning. And he's hit by a pitch. Bases loaded. And now the Raiders in some real trouble. William Harrell is up now. Jackson Burns at second. Eli Roper now at third. Two Rebels in scoring position with a visit to the mound. Jake Donzie, the Raiders coach, comes out of the dugout. The number 26 jersey on his back. He'll go in and have a talk with his pitcher. Strong started this game off a bit slow. The infield made a lot of plays behind him, then struck out 5 of 6, and the time since, 2 hits and a run scored. Now he's hit a batter, and things may be starting to fall apart. Strong has gone now three and two-third innings. So the Raiders are trying to protect the score at 1-1. It was a 1-0 lead. Should also mention that we have a pinch hitter in here for Central. Holt Hill.
2: Come on, Kyle.
0: Where's number 19? He's up next for the Rebels. After Harrell struck out, a chance for, again, Central to not only take the lead, but do so commandingly with a big hit here. So see what Hoyt's got. And he will drive this one to right field, and it's going to go into the glove of the right fielder, Connor Klein. So Hoyt Hill flies out. That does it. One run on two hits, three left on base by the Rebels. So we go to the bottom half of the inning as it's a 1-1 ball game. We're back at square one, tied again between North County and Central. Jackson Scherfus, Noah Lindsay, Kyle Strawn, the three up for the Raiders in the bottom half of the inning. Let's thank some more sponsors, including Lucas Smith and Festus, Midwest Sports Center and Farmington and Festus, and Mineral Area College in Park Hills, Potosi, Fredericktown, Perryville, and Cape Girardeau. We're, I guess, technically in the halfway point of this game as we're now in the middle of the fourth inning, so we'll ride into the bottom half of this inning with our friends at Midwest Sports Center and Farmington and Festus, your superstore for everything power sports. 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You guys that are big into the ATVs, or if you're a water sports person, jet skis potentially, you can find all that at Midwest Sports Center. As we see Triton Crocker warming up again. And Crocker, after a bit of a shaky first inning and a run allowed in the third, has started to settle into this game some. He's only struck out one today, but North County batters, give him credit, they have been very disciplined at the plate. Just haven't had a whole lot happen. Now it is 3 o'clock. You're listening to high school baseball here on AM 800 KRAI Farmington, Park Hills, Bonterre. It's a 1-1 game between the Central Rebels of Park Hills and the North County Raiders of the DeLoge Bonterre area. So we will see. Jackson Scherfus up first. The center fielder has walked today, stole second, and he was tagged out of no man's land trying to get to third in the second inning. This is his second appearance today. Noah Lindsay is on deck. Kyle Strawn in the dugout will be getting ready to go as soon as the next batter makes his way to the plate. And Crocker throws a strike on the first pitch. An early lead for him, an 0-1 count for Jackson Scherfus. Trying to change things up here. He threw a curveball this time to Crocker, and it missed outside to make the count. 1-1 for Jackson Scherfus. Next pitch off speed, a nice take. Strawn doesn't bite on it as it sunk down, and that makes the count 2-1.
1: Hit strikes.
0: In the bottom half of the fourth inning, 1-1 game, nobody on, nobody out, and another one's tipped foul. Count is now 2-2. This will be pitch number 5 of the at-bat.
1: Come on, Jackson,
0: Lindsay on deck, adjusting his gloves. Scherfus will adjust his helmet as he takes time. He'll make his way back into the box.
2: Come on, Jack.
0: The right-handed batter taps the plate. He will peek at the pitcher, Triton Crocker, who will unleash the next pitch. This one's up high, and the count's full, 3-2. So Crocker looking for the payoff pitch. Again, he's walked a handful of guys here today. Wow, just the one hit. Trying to get a strikeout here, and this one is down low, and Scherfus able to advance to first on a walk. My count is right here. That's
6: Noah Lindsay.
0: We'll have to go back and count him here. I believe he's got 6 of them today. Got 3, 4. Yep, that's the 6th walk issued for Crocker this afternoon. So the runner's on first. Noah Lindsay is at the plate. And Kyle Strawn on deck. Strawn has changed out his red baseball catching glove for the batting gloves as Lindsay shows.

0: his bunt, and that will allow Scherfus to get the second. So Scherfus, like his first time around, was walked and stole a base. We'll see if he's able to get to third this time instead of being knocked down and tagged out. Lindsey so far today has a base hit. He ended up singling on a fielder's choice. He's making the boards here in the booth today. That's fun. 0-1 count. Triton Crocker peeks back at second base. Keeping an eye on Jackson Scherfus, who's back there. And now Lindsey shows the bunt, and he has got the speed, and he gets to first in time. And now runners on the corners. Now North County points with small ball, just trying to move the runners around in this tie game. And now everybody comes in, and Ronnie Calvert's going to visit with Triton Crocker on the mound.
1: Good job, Noah.
0: He's got his lineup card in hand, it appears. So we'll see if a change is made. As now the Raiders threatening to retake their lead. They led 1-0 early in this game. They have surrendered a run since to make it 1-1. We're still tied, but now North County with a runner on first and a runner on third. But nobody out of base hit would score at least one of them. But given the speed of Lindsey, I mean, you never know. The young man is very fast, as we have seen today. Get inside the mind of Ronnie Calvert, who is a very respected coach in this area. Central teams, despite what the record is, are always going to give you a fight. We've seen that this season. Hung in there with some of the best of them.
2: Now batting for the Raiders, number three, Kyle Strawn.
0: So Kyle Strawn will make his way to the plate. He's just wearing tennis shoes today on this artificial surface. Runner on first is Noah Lindsey. The runner on third is Jackson Scherfus. Triton Crocker remains the pitcher. Here in the bottom of this inning, and pass ball, that one coming to me, and that's going to allow a run to score. And another runner to advance. So Scherfus comes home on the pass ball, and that makes it 2-1. And with that, Lindsey had the speed to make his way all the way to third. So Strawn now with another runner in scoring position, nobody out. He shows bunt, and Crocker throws a much-needed strike. The count is 1-1. It's never a great look when you have a visit from the coach and everybody comes into the mound to surrender a run on the very next throw, but sometimes such is life, and Crocker again, another strike thrown in there against fellow pitcher Kyle Strawn. It's a 1-2 count. The runner on third is Noah Lindsey. He shaded off the bag down the third base line. The infield shaded in ever so slightly. Here's the pitch from Crocker. This one outside on the sweeper. It's 2-2. The senior Strum working back in this count, trying to extend his lead. North County was able to regain it moments ago. As that one's chopped into the glove of the shortstop, the throw home, and that one is off target, and Lindsey will score.
1: And he got lucky.
0: And Strawn advances to first.
2: Up next for the Raiders, number four.
0: Goes the fielder's choice, and Burns could have thrown to first, made the play there, instead throws home. And that will allow Lindsey to get that third run of the day for North County. So we're back at the top of the order at Zach Metter. Crocker tries to pick off Kyle Strawn at first. He's unable to do so. Metter has gone 0-2 today. He has struck out and he has also lined out. Start off as a nice play for Burns, too. We just couldn't get the throw in accurately. Here's the pitch. And now the throw to second.

0: defensively, having to come back out here and pitch in just a couple of moments. We'll go to the dugout, change gloves, and take a breather. The umpires are just saying that somebody's not ready, but they're trying to figure out who, and now they're going to resume play. It's a 1-0 count for Zach Metter. Crocker peeks back at Hahn on second, who is well away from the bag. Burns the shortstop on his back. Here's the pitch, swinging and a miss. Come on, Zach. The count's 1-1. Another runner in scoring position for the Raiders. They've had an issue straining guys today. Despite that, they're still up by two. Both those runs scored here in this third inning. Here's a pitch. Leave it out there. And that one is down low for another ball. Off the glove of Eli Roper. Crocker peeks back in at second. The shortstop Burns shades in towards the bag. Here's the pitch. This one is off the chest, and Roper's down. That doesn't feel good, and Ronnie Calvert out immediately to check on him and hit him in the elbow. And now everybody will have a visit with their coaches. The infield comes into the mound on a knee. And Roper is going to grab his hat and put it back on his head backwards, which is a positive sign, and gets a pat. He's all right. As both sides applaud, Eli Roper getting back up. We'll resume play in a 2-2 count for Zach Metter. That was a strike thrown by Crocker. And Roper's all right. Of course, a fastball from Triton Crocker to any part of the body does not feel good. The turf underneath you also does not feel good if you fall on that stuff. It's got that nice abrasive carpeting with the ground up pieces of rubber that any athlete ever will tell you it does not feel good to slide on or fall on. And now the count's 3-2 for Metter. The lefty saw one hook outside. Now the full count with a runner on second, and Crocker with nobody out has got to get a strike in. This one is the opposite of that, and Metter will make his way to first on a walk. The seventh today from Crocker. And now Bosler comes back out. Bosler also 0-2 today. He's 0-1 today. He has flown out. He has walked, and he was tagged out on that trip around in the first inning.
1: Running for the Raiders, number 8, Owen Hawkins.
0: And now we'll see the pinch runner, Raiders, Owen Hawkins, 11, the freshman, coming out. Hawkins, a very talented basketball player. We've seen him catch for the Raiders a couple of times this year as well. And now Bosler will prepare for this pitch from Triton Crocker. Runners on first and second, nobody out. And that one's driven into right field. Going back to the fence is Harrell, and that ball will sink into his glove. There's one away. Now throw back into the infield. That will allow Hahn to make it to third. Now there's runners on the corners. So Maddox Bosler flies out, but at least it's productive. Runners move around. Hahn on first, Hawkins on... Pardon me, Hahn is on third, Hawkins is on first, and now it's Connor Klein's turn.
1: Now batting for the Raiders, number 22, Connor Klein.
0: Klein advanced on an error, and he has walked, so he's not officially recorded in that bat today. So he will stand here at the plate looking for his first hit. And now the runner at first will advance, and with the balk, that's going to score. The pinch runner, Hahn. So now it is 3-1 with one out and a runner on second. Owen Hawkins advanced on that balk. Ronnie Calvert cannot believe it. He's emerged from the dugout. He gets the explanation from the second base umpire, and he will give a swiping motion. Somewhat of a frustrated move as the Raiders extend their lead to 4-1. It is Klein at the plate with just one out. The pitch from Crocker. This one is down low. It was a nice pitch again, just did not find the zone.
2: Swinging the strikes here, swinging the strikes.

0: It's 1-0. Sophomore right fielder Connor Klein will hear for the next pitch, and he will swing this one up high. It's going into left field, and that will find the glove, and it's a nice diving play made. The throw back to third is not going to get close. So Klein flies out, but again, another productive out. Now Owen Hawkins is able to slide into third. And now it's Kendrick Simon who comes up. Simon advanced on an error. He's come around to score. He also walked today, so again, no official at-bats for him so far. Runner on third and two out. So the Raiders lead it 4-1 here in the bottom of this fourth inning. Here's the pitch. Finds a zone. And Crocker again with a much-needed strike. He's got a lot of the breaking ball stuff, a lot of the off-speed stuff, but the North County lineup has been disciplined to not hit at any of it today. This one's up high. The four-seamer does not trick Kendrick Simon. The nice vision there makes the count 1-1. Crocker peeks at third. Hawkins stands there, and oh, a nice pitch from Crocker, but it sinks outside of the zone to make it a 2-1 count. Yeah, the winner today will advance to play in the next round against either Herculaneum or St. Genevieve. The loser's season is over. They'll get ready for football or whatever other fall sports they play, if any. Count is now 2-2. Speaking of football, I believe I saw Corey Schweiss, the Rebels football coach, in attendance today, Brady's father. He's up in the bleachers. I don't know where he's gone since. Or no, he's still over there, standing up now. Count's 2-2. Now for Kendrick Simon. This one is driven into right. It's going to sit down, and that's going to be an RBI. And the base hit. Simon thought about running to second. He does not. So an RBI single from the shortstop. Simon will make it 5-1. Owen Hawkins comes around to score. And now, since we're getting to that point in the game, it's a 4-run advantage for the Raiders. I think it is appropriate to begin talking about potentially a shortened game here. It takes a 15-run lead after 3 to end it early. It takes a 10-run lead after 5 to end it early. Not saying we're on pace for that, as there's two outs in this inning, but still a runner on, and the way North County has kind of rallied here to extend their lead, you never know. Will Weibel, the junior left fielder, is at the plate now. Triton Crocker will stay out there pitching. He's thrown two outside the zone now to make it a 2-0 count for Weibel. The junior day is 1-1. He's got a base hit on an RBI double. He was stranded there as the lone runner stranded in the third inning. And this pitch is down low again, and Weibel is now up in the count 3-0. Come on, Will. Breeze picking back up here in St. Genevieve. Weibel will rotate the bat around, and here's the next pitch from Crocker. This one is in the zone for a strike. That slider found it. Really nice pitch from Triton Crocker. When he's throwing those, it's hard to hit on him. The runner on first is Kendrick Simon, another one of these quick guys for North County. And this one is going to be driven foul into the area of folks sitting in folding soccer chairs up on the hill. I'm sure all of them had a gasp or a flinch or a moment of, what was this, flying object? The count is now full with 3-2 for Will Weibel. Simon already running to second and doing so early as there's another walk issue.
1: Hey, struggling here. Keep facing.
0: This is walk number 8 of the day issued by Triton Crocker. And Kaysen Moore comes up next.
2: Now batting for the Raiders, number 20, Kaysen Moore.
0: It looks like, can't read my own handwriting here, but I believe I have him marked down for a flyout and a 5-3 groundout so far in this one. And Moore, by the way, is the now ninth batter that has been sent to the plate by the Raiders here in this fourth inning. as they've extended their lead to 5-1. This North County team very good, as we all know. Central very well coached, but they have not been able to match the scoring so far. Still time left. Murphy trying to help North County put it away a little sooner, and he will see a strike. The count's 1-1. Runners on first and second. It's Weibel on first. It's Simon on second. Both runners shaded away from the backs. Crocker will peek. And he will throw another one. That one missed the zone outside. 2-1. So another broken pitch from Crocker just broke out at the last second. The start of every pitch from him has looked the same. This one is down low, swung at, and it'll be chopped fair, and the throw to first is in time. That'll retire the side, so to 6-3, ground out. So we will see Sherfus, Lindsay, and Strawn up next for North County. So we tally all that up. A pair of hits, four runs score, two left on base by North County. Let's go in and take another break. We're back after this on AM 800 KREI.
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0: On top of the fifth inning here in St. Genevieve, it is now a 5-1 game. An offensive explosion thanks in part to a couple of kind of wild plays in the last inning. North County's offense able to put some more runs on the board, and we'll see Connor Mills, the freshman, at bat first. On deck is Cale Dreyer. Brady Schweiss will bat third in this inning. The Rebels try to fight back and stay alive here in this district tournament. If the score holds, the season for Central is over, and there's a line drive right to the catcher. The throw to first in time. Mills is retired 1-3 on the ground out. So now Cale Dreyer, the leadoff hitter, who's gone 0-2 today. He's got a 6-3 ground out to his name. He gets struck out as well. Makes his way out to the plate. Yeah, it's a four-run advantage for North County. Central's been able to load the bases. In fact, they left three on in the last inning, which I would say has been the difference in this game up until this point. But with North County out of the inning, they did. The stranded runner thing is really just about even. Both sides have stranded a bunch of them today. Central's left four on base. North County, I believe, has left five or six on. I'd have to go back and look at it. It's an early 2-0 lead in the count for Cale Dreyer against Kyle Strawn, who will throw it in the zone. It's going to go foul, and it'll go way out of play. 2-1. Still looking out for scores here today. We have not seen any scoreboard updates yet. Nothing's gone final yet. Oh, check that. Games have gone to final. There's none of them around here. The closest ones to us were played in Union. So, a good ways away.
4: One more, Kyle.
0: It was a ball and then a strike. Swing and a miss from Dreyer to make the count full at 3-2. Dreyer, the senior, hoping this isn't his last high school baseball game. He will drive this one towards center field. And that one is going to go into the glove of Jackson Sherfus. He flies out. Two up, two down so far for the Rebels. So now we will see Brady Schweiss again. Schweiss is the lone man to score today for the Rebels. He has stolen a base after he was walked, then came around after a pair of base hits. Schweiss is 0 of 1, though, as his only at-bat of the day was a 5-3 groundout back in the first inning. He shows bunt, pulls it back with the ball up high, and it is a 1-0 count. Two out, nobody on for the Rebels as they trail in this game 5-1 on top of the fifth inning. Strawn still dealing. He struck out now five batters today. And now it's a 3-0 count. Schweiss with a comfortable lead here. Strawn will send some mustard on this ball. It goes in the zone. That's a strike. As he bites back, he gritted his teeth as he threw it. You know he was putting everything he had into that pitch. Here's the next one. Swing and a miss. That's strike two. One more strike. Ends the top half of this inning and sends Schweiss back to the dugout with nothing. The pitch swung at, driven towards center, and that one will go into the glove. A nice diving play. Jackson Schurtis came out of center to go and get it. Slid down and made the play. It's a 1-2-3 inning for the Raiders. And more zeros on the scoreboard. So it remains 5-1 North County with a chance to continue padding this lead here in the fifth inning. Due up for the Raiders, Jackson Schurtis, Noah Lindsay, Kyle Strawn. After the entire order batted in the fourth inning. Take a moment to recognize a couple of sponsors. Let's go and run through all of them real quick to make sure we can thank everybody in case this game does end up being one that falls into the mercy rule category as we're in the fifth inning. We want to say thank you to MRV Banks and Festus and St. Genevieve, New Era Bank and Farmington, Fredericktown, Park Hills, Deloge and Bonterre, Ozarks Federal Savings and Loan and Farmington, Presbyterian Manor and Farmington, Serenity Hospice Care in Park Hills, Serenity Motorsports and Festus, as well as Twin City Toyota, pardon me, and Herculaneum, Rhino Rent-A-Own in St. Genevieve, T. 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We thank all of you for help and bring these games today to the airwaves as we roll up now on 325 this afternoon. Been going about an hour and a half, under that. I guess an hour 20 would be a more accurate reflection of the time we've had here today. And we have a pitching change as well as we will see Cale Dreyer come out here. Dreyer, we're number 16. He was playing out in center field earlier in this game. So we'll see if there's a new catcher as well. Triton Crocker appears to be putting the gear on. So there's a man in street clothes who was knelt down behind the plate catching the warm-up pitches from Dreyer. So Crocker's final stats. He went 4.0 for full innings. He allowed, let's see, as far as runs go, I believe of the five that were scored on him, four of them were earned. Then he struck out one. He walked, I believe, seven or eight. Count those up again. He's got 3, 4, 5, 6, 7. Yeah, 8 walks. So Crocker will get back behind the plate. And Roper's out in center field. So a whole change in Central's order. They're in their lineup, brother. Everybody else stays in the same spots, just those three make the change. So Dreyer will throw his first pitch. This one is down in the turf. That makes the count. Now, 1-0. That one will miss the zone as well, but thrown in there hard by Dreyer. It's 2-0. Seen Dreyer in relief a couple of times this season. He will deliver this one. And it too is low. It goes past Crocker. is one of these guys who can both pitch and catch. An interesting combination, to say the least, but just as long as Crocker is, his range behind the plate is pretty good. He's one of those guys who's hard to miss back there. And Jackson Scherfus will see four straight balls. He will walk.
2: Up next for the Raiders, number one, Noah Lindsey.
0: So Noah Lindsey's now at the plate. Lindsey today has gone 2 for 2. He had a fielder's choice single. He had a single by itself and came around to score in the fourth inning. Throw to first, trying to pick off Jackson Scherfus. Doesn't work. Now Lindsey gears up for the pitch. Has not seen one yet. The first four pitches have all been balls from Cale Dreyer. This one finds the zone. So it's an 0-1 count, an early lead in this one for Cale Dreyer, who's trying to rally his Rebels back in this game. Talking to Coach Ronnie Calvert before this thing, and we'll get to that in a second, as there's a fly ball into right center. It's going to sit down on the glove of Liam Harrell, so there is a fly out from Lindsey. And Jackson Scherfus tried to go to second. He will end up going back to first in case the throw could have gotten there in time. So
2: up next for the Raiders, number three.
0: It's one away. Kyle Strawn up next, the pitcher. Somebody's alarm's going off. Runner on first, and now the pickoff throw again is late. So the count is still 0-0. Strom will see this pitch, and it goes just a bit above the zone to make it 1-0. Strom, the bottom of the order today, advanced on a fielder's choice, and he went on a 3-1 ground out in the second inning. So he's come around to score as well in this game. It's a 1-0 count. Dreyer, another hard pitch. This one does not find the zone. It's 2-0. So Crocker will maintain his spot behind the plate. He went the first four innings of this one. And there's a drive into center field. That one will sit down. That allows the pinch runner Hahn to make it to third. And another base hit for Kyle Strawn.
1: Have a day, kid.
0: Kyle Strawn's playing well in this one. That's now two hits in a row. He's got a run scored as well. And now we will see Zach Metter. One out and two on. Runners on the corners here in the bottom half of this fifth inning. Six runs in the inning will give North County a victory, as Strawn is going to try to steal second, and he can. Crocker didn't throw it back there. And time is called. As Metter will warm up, the runners will. So we have a pinch runner. Yep, so that's Hahn, who is at second, and Scherfus at third. I think I said Hahn's at third a moment ago. I was wrong. I read the number wrong on him. But it is still Scherfus out there base running for North County. He's the lead runner. The count is 1-1 now for Zach Metter. Today he has gone 0-2. He has walked and come around to, we didn't come around to score. It was a pinch runner that came around to score. And there's a drive into right field. And that ball is gone. It's going to hit the fence. Never mind. It's not out of the park, but still two runs will score. So there was an RBI double. So still a big play. Although it wasn't a homer, it looked good for a second. It sat down right inside, but Metter the big swing. That's his first hit of the day. And now it's a 7-1 ball game. Scherfus scores. Hahn scores. And now Owen Hawkins comes back out to pinch run. So Hawkins scored the run earlier for Metter in that pinch running effort. And now Maddox Bosler is at the plate with a runner in scoring position. Dreyer will sail this one up high. When he has thrown strikes, they've been at him. They have really taking advantage of anything in the zone today is North County. Dozler today has swung. He's flown out twice, and he swings and misses here to make the count 1-1. He's flown out twice. He's got a lot of power in that bat, and he's also walked today, but he was tagged out on that attempt to make his way through the bases. Crocker's going to go to the plate. The dugout will heckle him with a team meeting call, as it's really just Crocker and Dreyer who go to the plate. Dreyer will stay there. Crocker will kneel back down. Job's not getting much easier for Central. The Raiders are jumping out on top of them here, as now we're at a 7-1 ball game in the bottom of the fifth inning. Runner in scoring position and one out. There's another drive. This one headed right to the glove. It's a line out. So Bosler has had the unfortunate issue of hitting right two people today. So he will grab his bat and walk back to the dugout. We'll see another look at Connor Klein. Klein today has gone 0-1. He's walked and advanced on an error. Has two trips around, and he has strained it both times. So Klein's just been the victim of circumstance and bad luck, if anything. Two outs and a runner in scoring position for the Raiders. They lead 7-1, and a strike thrown in there by Dreyer. Cale has come in and seen two more runs scored. Seeing the Rebels try to fight back. The deficit only widens. Dreyer will peek back at second. Sees Owen Hawkins standing there. And that makes it 1-1. The curveball missed it and found the turf instead. On deck is Kendrick Simon. If we see another hitter in this inning, it will be him. We're at number 9, and he's had a pretty solid day all around. Dreyer with the delivery. This one chopped down. It will get between first and second. And Hawkins is going to come around, and he will score. Hawkins is safe. The tag was on time. Crocker just didn't get a glove on him. And Hawkins slides in to make it now 8-1. What is an RBI single from Connor Klein? Simon today, we mentioned, has had a pretty solid day. He's come around to score after he advanced on an error. He's also walked twice. So officially no at-bats for Simon today, but he's been on the bases every time. He shows a bunt. Dreyer sails one top shelf, and it's 1-0. Central pitching has struggled these last couple innings. The infield struggled in the first couple innings. North County has been able to capitalize on that massively with several runs in the last couple innings. There's a nice hit. That one will be at least a single, and the runners each grab a bag. So Simon to first, Klein to second. Back to back to back. To back hits. It's four hits in a row from North County with two outs. So Will Weibel's up next. Weibel has gone 1-for-1 today. He has walked twice and has also been stranded a bunch. He's been left out there three times. Dreyer to the delivery. This one is popped up and foul. Judson Mosier goes up to catch it. He actually snagged it out of the grip of his teammate. Dreyer went over to make the play as well. So Simon, or pardon me, Weibel pops out. And that will strand two runners. But still a pretty solid inning for North County. Four hits. And now three runs scored to make it an 8-1 ball game. Central in deep trouble here as we start the sixth on KREI. We're back after this.
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0: Getting ready to start the sixth inning here. Central North County, the Raiders of North County are ahead 8-1. Central has got to have a lot of things go right, to say the least, to come back and win this game. North County, they can end it with three more runs at the bottom half of this inning. Or with six outs, whichever comes first. It's still Kyle Strawn, who's had a relatively efficient day up there. Struck out five or six, only allowed the one run, and Crocker's going to drive this one up into left field, and it'll drop into the glove of the left fielder, Will Weibel. So Crocker flies out. Kaczynski is up next. Eli Roper will be the man on deck. Still looking for scores. Haven't seen anything pop through yet for our area baseball teams. Again, several in action today. The only scores we have to report are from Union and from Ozark, which are nowhere near here, so we'll pass on those, but those games are also not close. Strong with the delivery. This one is up high and outside, so that'll be a 1-0 count early for the junior, Ryder Kaczynski. Kaczynski is singled today. He is grounded out 4-3. He's going to pop this one up. It's headed out towards center, and it will sit into the glove of the center fielder, Jackson Scherfus. Scherfus came out of center field to grab it right at the back part of the red clay colored dirt, turf, whatever it is that it is that Eli Roper represents the sand in this turf field. So Eli Roper's up. The Rebels suddenly down on their last out of this inning. It's been an efficient one. Just three pitches thrown by Strawn so far. Make it four as that one finds the dirt. It is 1-0 for Eli Roper. He had an RBI single in the fourth inning, did Roper. He grounded out in the second inning, 1-3. Roper, the catcher turned center fielder, pops one up over the pitcher. And the throw to first is in time. What a play. That'll retire the side. It's a 4-3 ground out. Noah Lindsay had to go and grab that ball. He pivoted and missed one in. It's Maddox Bosler who gets toe on the bag and got just enough of it. So now North County can end this game in a couple of ways. Again, given the mercy rules after five innings, a 10-run game could do it. The 10-run rule comes into effect if the Raiders can get to 11. So that would be three runs. The opposite of that is if they can not get three runs, then they would need three outs to end it in the top half of the seventh inning. As we recognize all of our sponsors, we want to thank you again to all of the sponsors. We also did not get to mention Mineral Area College, who's providing the scoreboard updates yet, but if we did have a scoreboard update, it would be brought to you by Mineral Area College. They are close to home, and they're your next step. Locations are in Park Hills, Potosi, Fredericktown, Perryville, and Cape Girardeau. Again, we'll keep an eye on the scoreboard here. Likely we'll have some more updates for you in game 2 of 2 today between St. Genevieve and Herculaneum, as both teams have entered the ballpark here this afternoon. The Dragons are back near the concession stand. They're all in their green uniforms with the black script St. Gen on the front of those and numbers. Herculaneum is huddled up next to the third base dugout there in the white jerseys with the black script, black cats across the front of that uniform and the black numbers and pinstripes. So Cale Dreyer comes out for his next inning of work, trying to quickly retire North County and give his offense one more chance at this thing. If he cannot do it, this game would be over pretty quickly, you'd think. And North County can end this game with a 10-run rule and can do so with three runs. It is an 8-1 ball game. Winner advances to the championship game. The loser goes home. Of course, in the district tournament season, there are no third-place games or consolation prizes. It's either you win or you don't. It's a one-game season every time you play from here until a state title game in Springfield in a couple of weeks. Even still, at this point, five more games to get there. Dreyer will throw two balls in a row at Kaysen Moore, who's the first man up in this inning. Jackson Scherf is on deck. Noah Lindsay will be the third batter.
4: Come on, Case.
0: And now the count is 3-0. Kaysen Moore well ahead. Here's the pitch from Dreyer. This one is in the zone for a strike. Ooh, it's a four-pitch walk, but still a sizable lead in this count for Kaysen Moore. He's got another pitch to work with, and he will swing and tip it foul. So Dreyer is battled back. Judson Mosier will leave his first base bag to grab the baseball and toss it back to him at the mound. Full count, nobody on, nobody out. And Kaysen Moore will tap the bag with his bat. He will swing at and chop this one down towards short. The throw to first is in time. Mosier makes the play. 6-3 ground out. That's one away. Jackson Scherf up next. Scherf today has, well, he is not recorded in that bat, but he has been walked three times. He's stolen two bases. He has been tagged out, and he's come around to score on a pass ball. He also was brought in the last inning. You will see a strike this time. A little surface. He's been playing in center field today. The junior has been very productive on his chances around the base. And he will swing at this one. It's driven into center, and that one will sit down for a base hit. There's a runner on first in Jackson Surface. Now Noah Lindsay will come and grab his bat, toss it back to the dugout, and make his way to the plate. Lindsay today has gone 2-for-3. He has singled. On a fielder's choice, he has come around to score in the fourth inning with a single. Advanced a couple of times on a pass ball and has run the score on a balk attempt. And then he flew out in the fifth inning. Lindsay will chase this one up high. He chops it up into right field, and that one will find the glove of Liam Harrell. So Lindsay flies out. And now Kyle Strawn is up. Strong today has gone 2-of-3, singled twice. One of those is on a fielder's choice. And he was pinch ran for both times he was on base. By, I believe it was Jackson Hahn. Look at the stat sheet, that is correct. It is Jackson Hahn, who has been his pinch runner today. Him and Owen Hawkins have split the time running the bases as Scherfus tries to steal second, and he is safe. Well, the county's done a really good job at stealing the bases today. And that is now the third stolen base of the afternoon for Scherfus. Strom will chop this one on the ground, and the ball goes off of Dreyer's glove, and he is able to...
1: Help me! Oh, my God!
0: Tag the bag, and that's an out. The umpires will deliberate for a moment, I would think, but it looked from here like Dreyer was able to recover and tag Strawn out at first. If so, it's one unassisted. And North County has come back out defensively, and the score remains the same. It is 8-1 Raiders. Here on KREI, Rebels need a lot to happen to go right. Or a lot to happen to come back and win this thing. No runs and a runner on, or what runner left on base by the Raiders. Central is going to send Jackson Burns, Lucas Bone, and Liam Harrell up to the plate with the season on the line. Freshman, senior, and sophomore, respectively, as Kyle Strong comes out to finish the job for North County. We'll briefly step aside here on KREI. We're back with the seventh after this.
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0: We're back here in St. Genevieve. The Rebels down to their final three outs of this season unless they can score seven runs and force the bottom half of this inning. It's Jackson Burns, the freshman up first. Lucas Bone, the senior second. William Harrell will be the third batter in this inning.
2: Number six, Jackson.
0: Kyle Strawn will remain the pitcher. He's gone the full way so far today. Had a very efficient outing. Walked just one or two. He's allowed a hit. For a couple hits and a run scored. Overall, really strong showing from the senior who has been the king of the hill for North County this afternoon. Early strike thrown in against Burns. Make it two. And Burns is down in this count before he can blink. Strawn is not wasting much time between pitches. Here's the next one. This one is swung at off the bat and foul. So Burns stays alive for now. He and the Rebels trying to start a late game rally. North County trying to get three outs and end this thing. The pitch is past the catcher, Zach Metter, over his head. And that makes the count one and two. So Burns again will stay alive for the time being. Strong with the delivery. This one is in the zone, and he strikes him out looking. I believe it's strikeout number seven today, if my count is correct. I'll have to go back and confirm that here post-game.
2: Number three, Lucas Bone.
0: And now Lucas Bone is up. The senior DH today has struck out, and he has also been hit by a pitch. Here's the pitch from Strawn. This one is just outside, just inside, pardon me. It hooked in, and that makes it a 1-0 count. One out, nobody on for Central. They trail 8-1, down to their last two outs in the Class 4 District 2 semifinal game. North County trying to punch their ticket to the championship against either Herculaneum or St. Genevieve. And another pass ball. This one gets to the right side of Zach Metter. And Boone is ahead in the count 3-0. And he was hit by a pitch and advanced that way in the fourth inning at his last plate appearance, and that's a four-pitch walk.
8: All right, we're ground ball away. Hey, roll it up, middle. Throws the ground ball here, Kyle.
0: William Harrell up next, the right fielder. One on, one out for Central at an 8-1 game. The right fielder today has struck out. He has, well, he's gone over one. His second attempt at the plate was taken by Ryder Nelson on a pinch hit. And Nelson would fly out in his spot. It's an early 0-1 count for Harrell. Here's the pitch. This one is driven right to short. Simon with a flip to second, trying to get the double play. And they got it. North County wins 8-1. They advance to this championship. It's a 6-4-3 double play to end it. As the teams will shake hands at the mound, the fans from both sides will pack their belongings and make their way to go visit their young men at the gates of either side of the park. We will take a good, long, nice break. And while we do so, we'll see if we can get a hold of Jake Donzi and our Appalachia Farmington player of the game, who we'll name here momentarily. Get all that in on AM 100 KREI after this. Stay tuned.
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0: We're back here in Windy St. Genevieve, getting ready for game 2 of 2 today. We're going to wrap up game 1 first. Then it was a final score of 8-1. The winner was North County over Central. The winning pitcher today was Kyle Strawn. He went the complete game this afternoon. Write his stuff down, because I mean, I'm going to need that later. So yeah, he pitched the complete game. He allowed just one run on quite a few hits. I think he had 1, 2, 3. Yeah, one run on 3 hits. Struck out, 5, 6 today. And he walked, I believe, just 3. So pretty solid outing for Kyle Strawn and the win for his North County Raiders. Strom is also Woodard Applebee's of Farmington player of the game. He gets himself a free t-shirt. He gets himself a free entree from Applebee's and Farmington. And he gets his picture on Facebook later tonight. So congratulations to Kyle Strawn for being named our player of the game as the Raiders advance to the district championship game coming up tomorrow. As for the losing pitcher, that will be Triton Crocker for the Rebels. He allowed 4 earned runs on a bunch of hits. I did not count the exact number of base hits today, but it was more the walks that got him than the hits did. I think it was, 4 runs on 3 hits. Struck 1 out, and he walked 8 today. So, a forgettable day for the junior Triton Crocker. Did a lot of good things, but ultimately, North County was able to figure him out. In relief, Cale Dreyer went the final 2 innings, and he allowed a few runs as well. So that's what we've got for you on the defensive stats. We're hoping to get a hold of the coaches. Still went out to the field. Central head coach Ronnie Calvert's going to swing by in a little bit. He's talking to his team first. We're also going to hopefully hear from Jake Donzie and also from Kyle Strawn, the player of the game. He's in the dugout getting ready to go and get back on the bus. So if we'll get those guys in, we will go on ahead and talk to them. But first, let's take a quick break. 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
0: We're joined now by Coach Ronnie Calvert of the Central Rebels. Made his way over here first, so we'll talk to him first. And Coach, it was a tough outing for you guys today. Just want to hear about what you saw from your group.
4: I thought we really battled and competed, especially early. You know, we kind of talked about it before the game. We were in a real dangerous position, being such an underdog to a really good baseball team and a really talented baseball team. And I just thought we were in a good position because, you know, every inning that we kept it close just made it that much more and more interesting. And I thought, you know, there in the third inning, I thought we kind of had them on the ropes a little bit, and we came back and tied it up 1-1 and kind of got them, you know. I felt like we were feeling like we wanted us to feel, feeling a little bit dangerous there in the game. And, you know, it kind of just got away from us there at the end. Again, they're a really good ball club, and they played well, especially down the stretch. And a couple things didn't go our way, and that's baseball.
0: It's like a lot of games, you know, one or two plays go a different way, it's a different outcome. Those two plays, I mean, it's like you were able to strand some runners. You guys also stranded three at one point in this game. Just how big are moments like that in a ball game, especially early on?
4: Most of the time, it's the difference in the game. You know, you got two good pitchers on the mound, just what you had today. You know, strong kid's really good, throws a lot of strikes, doesn't walk guys. So typically when you got that kind of situation, you just It makes it hard to get it on first base, especially when you struggle offensively. And we had to put some pressure on them. And I thought, again, we did a really nice job of that, putting some pressure on them early. And, you know, we had bases loaded, like you alluded to there, and didn't get a hit when we needed one. But, again, that's just kind of the way it goes sometimes. If you end up getting those hits, that's the difference in the game.
0: The stats you may not show, but Trayton Crocker had another solid day on the mound. What did you see out of him? And just what makes it so tough for batters to kind of figure him out?
4: You know, he's a mid-80s guy, you know, 86, 87 at times, and I thought his velocity was really good today. He was able to keep him honest with the fastball, and, you know, it's a little bit of a tight zone, which sometimes he can struggle with, you know, from being able to control his pitches type standpoint, but he was good enough for us to win today. I really did think that. I mean, you know, they really didn't square him up all that much at all, in my opinion, through his 95 pitches or 96 pitches. You know, I thought they only squared him up twice, like really hit him well. You know, we just didn't make plays behind him, and we needed to. They weren't necessarily errors per se, but they were just plays that, you know, for us to beat a team like that, we have to make those plays. And we didn't make those plays. And, again, it makes it real tough on a guy like that, because then you got to pull him out in the fifth inning because he's out of pitches, as opposed to him going seven. You know, I think there was one time there we got the first two outs, and then, you know, I think we got an error to let him on, and then we ended up I can't remember exactly how it played out, but anyway, he should have been out of it with about nine pitches, and he ended up throwing 19 pitches, so an extra 10 due to us not being able to make a play behind him, and we should have. But again, I really thought we played well. You know, they're a really talented team, and for us to compete and battle with them for four or five innings, I thought was pretty good.
0: Well, Coach, you've got a young team, a lot of guys batting next year, but I know a couple seniors as well. Tell me a bit about those seniors graduating, what they meant to this program.
4: Yeah, we're going to miss them, man, you know, especially when they were freshmen and sophomores. We had a couple 20-win seasons, and, you know, it was a lot of fun. Those years, obviously, are a lot of fun. And then the last couple years, you know, we've just been a little bit down, which that's high school baseball. It's cyclical in nature, and that's just the way it goes sometimes. But, you know, our seniors that we're losing this year, they're pretty special to me, and I know that's coach talk or can be coach talk, but they really are, because you just have these moments whenever you're watching them show up on a a Sunday afternoon to come to optional hitting. And, you know, that you just think back about, man, they've been doing this for 4 or 5 years of coming and spending a lot of time and investing into your program, and you just feel like you just owe them. You know, so every day it's important for you as a coach to show up and be the best you can be and be on point, because you think of the time, energy, and effort that those guys have put in over the course of 4 years. This day is always hard. You know, it's hard to win your last game of the season. I haven't done it as a coach, but so that last day a lot of times is really hard, man. Those kids get emotional, and a lot of them know it's the last time they'll ever play organized baseball of this sort. And so it's a tough day for them, and you just try to tell them that you're there for them, and they know that you guys, you know, we're invested in them. We care truly about them as people, and they know they can contact us if they ever need anything.
0: Well, Coach, that's all I've got for you. Anything else to mention before we wrap things up here today?
4: No, appreciate the coverage, and we'll be back next year ready to rock.
0: All right, Ronnie Calvert, thank you for the time.

0: Central was able to, you know, get somebody on, but you guys were able to get out of some situations. When there are guys behind you, whenever, you know, a couple base runners get on, is what's your mindset like, and how do you get yourself out of those situations?
1: Strike them out, pop them up, keep them on that same base. Don't let them get any farther.
0: Gotcha. And tell me about your infield as well. Those guys made some plays for today. The action corners saw a lot of action, especially early on.
1: Yeah. They our infield works so hard every day, and I couldn't have any better guys behind me, honestly. It's just every day they're making plays and just behind the pitcher.
0: It felt like early on in this one, before the game even, there was just a juice. There's an energy around you guys coming into the building today. Just tell me about your confidence in this team moving forward and what you hope to see out of the district championship game here tomorrow.
1: We have the good thing about us, we have a lot of arms. So when you have a lot of arms, you can go farther. So today was just go in here and get the win, move on to tomorrow.
0: All right. Well, Kyle, that's all I've got for you. Anything else you want to mention before I watch you run?
1: Do what?
0: Is there anything else you want to mention before I let you go?
1: No, I'm good.
0: All right. Well, Kyle Strong, thank you for the time. He's Ralph B's, the Farmington player of the game. Got himself a good one today as we'll take the headset. And if Coach Donzi is ready, we'll pass it off one more time as we start to wrap things up in our post-game show. Jake Donzi taking the time here to join us today after a big win. Coach, it was an explosive game for you guys. Started off slow but got going. What did you see from your team here today?
2: Well, they executed our game plan. We knew with Crocker pitching that they kind of take a loss behind the plate a little bit, and said if we get on enough, that we could try to take some extra bases. We got a lot of team speed, and we did a good job of doing that and putting some pressure on our defense, and we came through with some timely hitting. And, yeah, we executed well there towards the end of the game.
0: Everybody talks about Triton Crocker being a very talented arm in this area. The numbers may not work for him a lot of the time, but he's got some good stuff. Just how hard is it to figure out a guy like him when he's on the mound to deal with?
2: Well, he's a competitor, and when you got a competitor on the mound, he's always going to come and give you his best stuff. And even if it's not his best stuff, he finds a way to compete, and that's what he did there the first few innings. And luckily, we were able to get some guys on base and find the hole when we needed to, had some things go our way, And when it's district time and it's playoff time, that's really all you need. You just need things to go your way, and it's survive and advance, and we advanced today.
0: Early on, you guys got guys on base, ended up starting three runners in the first inning, but bounced back from it. Just what does it take from your team to bounce back from a situation like that where you have a chance to score and don't put anything up?
2: You just got to be locked in and play all seven innings. We've had some games this year, and just recently, you know, Valley Catholic and St. Jen come to mind that we're playing, we're down early, and we played all seven innings. We knew the game wasn't over. Next thing you know, we come back and we win. And again, in this situation here, it's district baseball. You know, it's win or go home. And I thought our guys brought the energy all day today, and that was great to see. It was from BP this morning, and all the bus ride over, and even when we got to the field, they were ready to go.
0: How big is that energy for your team?
2: It's huge. Even with the guys that, you know, that are on the bench, that they play such an important role because they're just extra. It's an extra set of eyes in the dugout that maybe they pick up some things that we don't see, and they communicate with us. It really is a full team effort.
0: Well, Coach, I want to hear about your pitcher. We talked to Kyle a moment ago. Kyle Strong got the win here today. Went the entire game. Was very efficient in doing so. What did you see out of his performance?
2: That's been Kyle Strong the last 3 years for us. He's not a huge strikeout guy. He does a great job of getting his pitches over. He gets a ton of ground balls. He got a lot of ground balls today. And he's going to be super effective, especially the next level with the two-seamer that he throws.
0: And your infield today also had a lot of action, especially on the left side early on. I want to hear about your guys in the infield. Kaysen Moore, Kendrick Simon, those two on the left side played a really nice game too.
2: They've been locked down all year, and then the best part, and you know, you look at our entire infield, that's four sophomores. And we put a lot of faith in those guys, and they put a ton of work, not only at the plate, but they take a lot of pride in their glove and the defense, and that's a testament to the guys that have coached them going up. I mean, I'm very thankful for those guys. I mean, I wouldn't be in the position that I am if it wasn't for those coaches.
0: We're moving on to tomorrow. You're going to play another very good opponent. You get either St. Genevieve, who gave you guys a scare in the conference tournament, or you get Herculaneum, who's won two-thirds of their games and has been on a roll in all facets as of late. What stands out about these two teams, and what do you hope to see tomorrow from your guys?
2: I definitely expect a great ball game here. You know, Herky's been winning all year, and St. Jen's playing really good baseball as of late. You know, coming into that game, we really can't worry too much about our opponent. We just got to go out and play our game, stick with our approach. And, you know, you back your guys up, you're going to give yourself a chance to win a district championship.
0: You got a quick turnaround here tonight. Are you guys going to do any sort of extra prep tomorrow morning?
2: I think we just need to get off our feet and rest up. We've played a ton of games this year, and right when it comes down to this, it's going to be who's the freshest.
0: All right, Coach. Well, that's all I've got.

0: up for you. Is there anything else you want to mention we haven't already covered?
1: I think that's all I got, too. Thank you.
0: Awesome. Jacob Donzie, thank you for the time. Congratulations on the win. We'll see you back here tomorrow. Jacob Donzie joining us on our post-game show as the Raiders win it 8-1 over Central. Let's take one more brief pause. We'll come back and get going on game two here on KREI after this.
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0: 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Start things off here. This second game will be between the St. Genevieve Dragons and the Herculaneum Black Cats. Should be a fun one here. Both teams are pretty solid. St. Genevieve has gotten a lot healthier these last couple of weeks. Herculaneum has come in on a tear. They are entering this game at 16-8 on the season. They've won two-thirds of their games so far. Been a very tough opponent. They've been playing well in all facets of their game so far this season. St. Genevieve, on the other hand, they've had the issues of tough scheduling early on. They've had some health issues as well with some of their guys facing injuries this year, but getting a lot of those guys back has helped them out these last couple games. They've had two straight blowout wins to get to this point. So St. Genevieve is maybe getting hot and healthy at the right time. Let's tell you about our review here in the Serenity Hospice Care broadcast booth. 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We are on the third baseline, kind of behind home plate here, as we're watching the Dragons warm up on this turf infield, grass outfield field, a half and half field, if you will. Mike McDaniel, the Dragons head coach, is hitting some ground balls to his infielders, get some practice in with them. They are in the green uniforms today. They've got the script Dragons on the front. The back, nothing except a number. The Dragon logo on the sleeves of those uniforms. And the numbers are green, just a white outline to distinguish them from the rest of the uniform. Herculaneum is on a knee in front of the third base dugout where they will sit today. They are in their white uniforms with the black numbers and pinstripes. They've got some red trim on those. They're all wearing black ball caps as well. The Blackcats are coached by Blaine Boss, and St. Genevieve, again, coached by Mike McDaniel. So those the head coaches today for their respective sides. The scoreboard is out in left field. The St. Gen Dragons' words are on the dead center area of the fencing. And it's a nice day, cloudy day here, which we'll get to. Speaking of weather, our Serenity or our Presbyterian Manor weather forecast, Presbyterian Manor in Farmington, the way we want to live, online at presbyterianmanors.org. And it's gotten a bit warmer here today. We're up to 66 degrees, so we're 2 degrees below the high, but it is still cloudy. We've had no issues with sun. In fact, I left my sunglasses in Farmington today, and I'm not complaining about it. It's been a really nice day out here. A bit chilly, a bit breezy, but overall, a pretty solid day for some baseball, albeit a lot of folks in attendance here are geared up with their hoodies, with their sweatshirts, jackets, what have you, to keep themselves warm. We're not looking at any rain today. Might get some this weekend, but going to be dry in the skies so far this afternoon as the Dragons will make their way back to the dugout to put on the announcement of starting lineups. We'll get you those here in just a moment. But first, we want to tell you you can listen to today's game online, and you can listen anytime online at MIMOinfo.com. 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Leave the herd, don't just follow. That's Coles Tractor and Equipment in Highway 32. With that, let's go ahead and briefly pause. We'll get the starting lineups. We'll come back after that here on AM 800 KREI.
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0: 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St. Genevieve is the lower seed, therefore they are the away team. Their order looks like this. It's Dominic Johnson Jr. batting first. He plays second base, wears number 5. Batting second, number 2, Jerry Bird, the shortstop. Batting third, Noah Willett, the center fielder, wearing number 23. Sawyer Bowman bats fourth. He wears number 34 and will be the catcher today. The starting pitcher is Maddox Sutton, fifth, and wears number 4. Connor Hill bats sixth. He will be playing first base today. He wears number 14. Jet Weibrecht is the DH. He is number 11, and he will bat seventh. Brody Wolk will bat eighth today. He is in left field, wears number 15. And Eli Bennett, he wears number 30, will be at third base today for the Dragons. He will be the bottom of the order, the ninth hitter. Colton Brees will play today. He is not going to hit, but he will be in right field this afternoon. The fielding alignment for Herculaneum looks like this. It's Austin Brinkley at pitcher, Chase Goodwin behind the plate at catcher. Jackson LaPont, the first baseman. It'll be Eli Strini at second base. Tanner Duncan will be playing short. And Ryan Cochran will be the third baseman today. Connor Hedrick will be out in left field. Carter Imes will be in center. And Jack Asinger will be playing the right field spot today. On the other side for Herculaneum, their order looks like this. The Black Cats will start off their order with Connor Hedrick. He leads off, playing in left field, and he wears number 9. Eli Strini will bat second. He plays second base. Tanner Duncan, the shortstop, bats third, wears number 2. Ryan Cochran, the third baseman, bats fourth. He wears number 4. Austin Brinkley, the pitcher, bats fifth. He wears number 13. Batting sixth, Jackson LaPlante. He is the first baseman, wearing number 25. It'll be Jack Asinger, the right fielder, batting seventh in the order today. And then Chase Goodman will bat eighth. He wears number 1. And again, he is the catcher. And then Carter Imes will bat ninth. He wears number 24 for Herculaneum. Rather, as I have messed my scorebook up entirely trying to write this lineup down in a rush as I tend to do these postseason doubleheaders, but that is okay. So we're going to have to navigate that this afternoon. That'll be fun for me. You guys will never know because, well, can't see it. It is the radio, after all. In the field for the Dragons will be Maddox Sutton, the starting pitcher. Sawyer Bowman, the starting catcher. Eli Bennett at third. Jerry Bird at second. Dominic Johnson at, Bird at shortstop. Johnson at second. Connor Hill at first. Brace will be playing in right field. Noah Willett will be in center. Brody Wolk will be in right field today as the lineups are being announced here over the PA at Yanks Field in St. Genevieve. A beautiful day. We've had some great baseball. Again, we had a score to tell you about. Our first of the day, our Middle Area College scoreboard update. Middle Area College is close to home. They got locations in Park Hills, Potosi, Fredericktown, Perryville, and Cape Girardeau. That's Middle Area College, your next step. Scoreboard updates for you. Up first, we had Central fall to North County. The Raiders won 8-1 earlier today here at Yanks Field. We have a final from Cape Girardeau. Leopold, the 4-seed, upsets Orrin. 9-4, the final score there. The Wildcats are an area team. They remain alive. Other scores from our listening area so far. Do we have any more? Does the great internet have any more news for us? That is the question. We do not. Yes, we do. Festus, the 1-seed, edges out Central. The final score there is 5-4. The 1-seed Tigers get win number 20 on the season. Cape Girardeau goes home with a 19-15 record on the year. I believe that's all we've got for you in terms of scoreboard updates. But again, we're keeping an eye on those. If we hear about any more, we will let you know. We also know that DeSoto is playing against Hillsboro today. For those of you listening in Jefferson County, online, or wherever it is you're listening today. So we'll keep an eye out for that score as well this afternoon. And we also know the Lady Rebel softball, the Central Lady Rebels, are facing Kennett today for the rights to advance to the Final Four. That game getting underway here probably 2 minutes ago or so. So if we get a score there, we'll relay that one to you this afternoon as well. With that, while they finish up the starting lineups, we will go ahead and take one more quick pause. First pitch coming up after this here on AM 800 KREI.
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0: We're welcoming you back into Yanks Field in St. Genevieve, moments away from the first pitch between Herculaneum and the Dragons. We are going to see the winner here play against North County tomorrow. We'll have that game for you on AM 800 KRI. It's 2 p.m. start time, so we'll be on the air around 1:45 or so. 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As we get a look at the first pitcher today for the Black Cats, it is Austin Brinkley. He wears number 13. Well-built kid standing up on the hill today. And we'll see him face the lead hitter, Dominic Johnson Jr. He leads off, plays second base. Jerry Bird, the shortstop, bats second. Noah Willett will be the third batter up for St. Genevieve today. Dragons in the green uniforms, green numbers, white outlines on those numbers, and white pants. Herculaneum in the black with in the white with black pinstripes, black numbers, and black hats out in the field. Brinkley deals the first pitch. This one, a four-seamer, finds the outside, and that is a ball. What good from here. Dominic Johnson gets an early lead in the count for St. Genevieve. His Dragons have played really good baseball the last couple of games. They've blown out two teams in their last two games. And now it's a 2-0 count for Johnson. The sophomore sees the next pitch. He will duck out of the way of it. And now it's a 3-0 count and three straight balls to start this game from Austin Brinkley. The Herculaneum bullpen's been good this year. The pitching staff has been solid all season long. And Brinkley finally throws a strike at Johnson. He doesn't swing at it. Went past just in case. The count's now 3-1 as we roll up now on 437 this Wednesday afternoon at Yanks Field. The pitch finds his own for a strike. Johnson is not swinging the bat so far. As Jerry Bird looks on from the circle, the Dragon dugout all on their feet, peering over from first base. visitor on paper, but the home team in actuality, as Johnson will line this one toward third. Throw from the action corner to first base is in time. A nice ground out. Ryan Cochran finds Jackson LaPont at first, and that will be the first out of this inning.
4: Up next for the Dragons, number two.
0: So now we'll see Jerry Bird come to the plate. Bird wears number two. He's a shortstop for the Dragons. Very athletic young man. We've seen him pitch. We've seen him catch as well this year. Do a lot of different things for this team. The pitch from Brinkley is in there for a strike. So Brinkley recovers from three straight balls, throws two strikes, and gets a ground out on the next one after that. The first strike to Jerry Bird.

there's some uniform modification that has happened here to make sure Duncan is still wearing some variety of the number two. And he will swing and miss at the first pitch he sees. Duncan, again, one of these super athletic kids for Herculaneum, a star on the basketball team for the Black Cats as well this season. The righty builds a multicolored bat. He will swing and miss once again for strike two. None on and two out for the Black Cats. Tanner Duncan trying to change that number in a scoreless first inning. On deck is Ryan Cochran. And the curveball does not fool Tanner Duncan. He will not swing. He will not chase it. The count is now 1-2. As Sutton will eye him once more, delivers another pitch. This one in the zone and fouled off the bat over the top of the stadium, and it goes out of play toward the parking lot. Just joining us, we do have a canopy above today, so most of the fans are protected, unless you're like me at a folding table in the gap between the fencing and the netting, rather, and the canopy, and the folks in folding chairs. As Duncan lines one towards second, that's a base hit. He's going to first. He sent it way into the outfield. Rolled all the way to Noah Willett before it came back in. So Duncan gets the first of the game for either side with two outs. Ryan Cochran will make his way to the plate. He wears number four, playing at third base today. Of course, as the cleanup hitter, you got to figure he's got some oomph in that bat as well. And he's going to call time right away. Just to settle down and get back into the box. Sutton prepares the pitch, peeks over at first. He sees Duncan quite a few feet off of that bag. And field all squatted down in athletic stances. This pitch is well past the catcher, and the runner Duncan advances to second. So it's an early 1-0 count for Ryan Cochran as he and the Black Cats try to start a two-out rally here in the bottom of the first inning. Austin Brinkley, the pitcher, is on deck. He stands in the circle, bat in hand, as Duncan shaded well off the bag again. And a nice take from Ryan Cochran does not swing at another ball. This one is down low. First one was way outside. The second one was in the turf. Bowman got a glove on that one and tossed it back in to make the count 2-0. As Maddox Sutton threatened to take care of Duncan. And now, sorry, Bowman, the catcher is going to call for time. It's 2-0 count for Ryan Cochran. A runner in scoring position, a base hit. Maybe could send Duncan home. He's got the speed to get here. It's just a matter of where the ball is placed. As the catcher Bowman resets, crouched down behind the plate. Umpire a couple inches behind him. Some noise in dugouts, and now time is called once again by Cochran, who takes another step out, another breath, as he's got plenty of room to work in this count. He's up 2-0 against the pitcher, Maddox Sutton. Here's the pitch. This one is in the dirt once again. Now it's a 3-0 count, and Cochran's in a great spot. And Sutton will wind up for the next pitch. Thought he could have gotten him out. And another pass ball, and that will allow Duncan to get to third, and Cochran has walked. So now a runner on each corner. Austin Brinkley is up at the plate. Brinkley wears number 13. We saw him have a pretty efficient first inning on the mound moments ago, as he will tap his helmet and get the bat up in the air. It was a four-pitch walk for Ryan Cochran at the previous batter faced. Sutton will wind up and deliver the first pitch of this bat. That one finds his own for a strike, a much-needed one. After Tanner Duncan would advance on a

0: base hit after he saw two strikes. Then the next runner, Cockrum's walked. Early 1-0 count, two outs on the board, two on. Swing and a miss. And Brink will chase it down low. That's strike two. And now 1-0-2 count. Brinkley's got some pink padding on his elbow. No ankle protector for him. He's got two runners on the bases as well, and danger is straining them both. Sutton can get himself out of this with one pitch. Here it is. This one is swung at. It's going to go all the way back toward the fences, and it will go. Looked like it went foul. It was not caught for what it is worth. Brody Wolt couldn't get over there to field the ball. So the count remains 0-2. But Brinkley just sent that one sailing with an unfortunate curve at the end. So he will reset, tap the bat on the plate, take almost a golf swing to warm up. And Sutton will deal once more. We've now seen the power in Brinkley's bat. So the crowd wants a line drive out of him and another pitch. That one finds his own. He strikes him out looking. That's two backwards Ks hung in the inning. One hit, no runs. Two left on by Herculaneum in the bottom of the first. And the second, it's Maddox Sutton, Connor Hill, and Jet Weibrecht up for the Dragons. 0-0 after one on KREI. We're back after this.
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0: Maddox Sutton leads off the second inning for St. Genevieve. Connor Hill on deck. Jet Weibrecht, the DH, will bat third for the Dragons here. It's a 0-0 ball game after one. Herculaneum stranded two runners in the bottom of the first inning. St. Genevieve would leave one on base. Now Sutton, the pitcher, facing Herculaneum's pitcher, Austin Brinkley. He's been good so far today as Brinkley, and he will miss the zone just a little bit inside this time. Count is 1-0. Brinkley delivers once again, and this one is chopped right towards second. The shortstop dropped it. And the throw to first is past him. Might as well have an E6. That allows Sutton to stay there at first. The umpires are having a discussion. See if the ball was in play or not. So the runner is safe. Okay, so after all that,
4: Dragons number 99, Tyler Sherry.
0: Tyler Sherry is going to be the pinch runner. He wears number 99 for St. Genevieve.
4: 14, Connor Hill.
0: So Connor Hill is now at the plate with a runner on. Nobody out. So we're in the top of the second inning in a scoreless ball game. Class 4 District 2 semifinal round. North County Raiders have waited, and some of them are still here. I believe I saw Coach Donzie and a couple others. Maddox Bosler up on the hill watching this game from afar, trying to get an early scouting on the team they may see tomorrow. And now time called by Connor Hill. Hill will play first base today. Where's number 14? One of these taller, lankier bodies for St. Genevieve. As there's a throw to first, and nearly an off-target throw from Brinkley. LaPont had to reach out and grab that one way outside of his body. And Hill will see one go past him, and that will allow Sutton to advance to second. So it's 1-0 count for Connor Hill. Catcher Goodwin couldn't get a glove on the last ball. And the Dragons, with nobody out, have one in scoring position. Hill will tap the plate, put the bat back in the air above his head as Brinkley peeks back at second. Duncan threatens to go tag the bag, and the pitch is in, and that one is outside the zone. It is now 5 o'clock. You're listening to High School Baseball on AM 100 KREI, Farmington Park Hills, Deloche. I'm glad you could join us this afternoon. As it's a scoreless game so far, this one has popped up high into the sky. Brinkley's going to try to come and grab it, and he will. A pop out to the pitcher. Came into foul territory to grab that ball off the bat of Connor Hill. The first one set down in this inning. So now we will see Jet Weibrecht.
4: Up next for the Dragons, number 11.
0: Yes. This guy's got some heft to him. He is a strong-looking kid. That's the DH. Weibrecht will tap his bat on the plate. The righty gets ready to go. A runner on second is Maddox Sutton for St. Genevieve, and Weibrecht will have a really nice take here. That was a nice pitch from Brinkley. He just kind of hooked outside and a bit low as well. The strike zone has been very tight today in both the games we've seen. These pitchers have had to really dial it in. As Brinkley will again peek at second base. The second baseman, Eli Strini, is shading the bag. He's closer to it than Sutton is at this point. And here's a pitch fouled off the tip of the bat. That one's going way behind us. The count is 1-1 for Jet Weibrecht. Batting in place of Colton Blake, the left fielder, who was not hitting for the Dragons today. In this 7-hole. The pitch again is down low and outside. The count is 2-1, and Weibrecht with a really nice eye doesn't bite on that one. Brody Wolk, the left fielder, is on deck. He stands in the circle with his bat, getting a couple of extra swings in. So a slight breeze blows here over Yanks Field. This one is swung at and driven into right. Up high in the sky, and it goes off the glove, and the ball is foul. It was across the line. The diving play attempt from Jack Asinger did not work out for him. It's bounced off his glove, so the runners stay in place. The count is 2-2. Sure, Austin Brinkley's happy to at least see a strike on the board after what could have been a big play. Or rather, Weibrecht's probably happy about that. Maybe even happier. So Weibrecht will wind the bat above his head. In a circular motion. Swing, and he misses. That's strike three. And that's the first strikeout of the day recorded by Austin Brinkley.
4: Up next for the Dragons.
0: One on and two out. It's Maddox Sutton at second. Brody Woke, the next batter for St. Genevieve. Word number 15. He's a right-handed hitter. Duncan and Sutton almost playing some cat and mouse back behind Austin Brinkley as they are trying to cover second base. The pitch is Throw it in there, it's a strike against Woke. So RYO and one disadvantage for Woke at the plate. Brinkley taking his sweet time once again. He peeks back at second. Has an eye on Maddox Sutton. This one will curve out. He's tried to throw that sweeper today. It hasn't hit, but guys are not biting at it. It makes it 1-1. Curveballs, the breaking ball stuff that he's got, all meant to get these batters to chase something they shouldn't, and they have not done so today. St. Genevieve, again, playing good ball as of late. They've been very disciplined at the plate, and Wilk had to jump out of the way of that ball. He kind of hopped up and bounced backward. Yeah, that makes the count 2-1. You get an upper 80s guy like Brinkley. The ball does not feel good when it hits you, so it's a moment of panic if it looks like it's breaking your way. And Brody Woke, the latest one to feel that, as he will line one toward short. Duncan's going to make the throw to first, and he will do so in time, and that retires the side. Nice catch made by Jackson LaPont with the foot on the bag. Score remains 0-0. No hits, no runs, two left on base. That's the second and third runner stranded by St. Genevieve today. It was knee six to advance Maddox Sutton. He got the second on a wild pitch. Then it was pop out, strike out, ground out from the Dragon batters. Let's recognize a couple more sponsors as we go into the bottom half of this inning, including Enterprise Bank and Trust, Fleeks Equipment in St. Genevieve and Ludington, and Gateway Region YMCA in St. Louis. We appreciate all of you helping bring this game to the airwaves this afternoon. It's been a good day here at Yanks Field as we're now a little past 5 o'clock. See if we have any more scoreboard updates for you while we have a moment. And while St. Genevieve warms up, I'm not seeing... I probably should click on the thing that hides the games that don't have a score yet. That might help. Let's see. Nothing new. Again, it was Leopold 9-4 in a win in their district championship over Orrin. Festus beat Cape Central 5-4. And that's all we've got for you in terms of scores. A lot of games got underway at about 4:30. I have not seen any updates from Park Hills either in relation to the Central and Kennett softball game. We got a couple seconds here. We'll take a quick look before we see Jackson LaPlante at the plate. LaPlante today, we do have an update. It's 0-0. Central has had three hits in the game and not scored any of them. But they're in the fourth inning in Park Hills. Again, the winner between Central and Kennett in softball today goes to the Final Four in Springfield, where they'll play Monday and Tuesday in their final two games of the season. Central's a good story this year. They're always a good team, but very young squad. Only one healthy upperclassman in Lauren Holsey, the junior. The rest of the Lady Rebels that are healthy are freshmen and sophomores, and they've got a great freshman pitcher in Vivian Sisk, who's been leading them all season long. We'll see if they can keep that magic alive one more game, as here's a pitch up high, and that's the third ball thrown in there by Maddox Sutton, and it's a 3-0 count for Jackson LaPlante, the first baseman. And he sees nothing go to the top shelf, a four-pitch walk. So now Jack Asinger comes up to the plate. He wears number 22, and he plays in right field. Had a chance of a diving play in the last inning. Couldn't get the glove on, but it was foul, so really ended up not being much of a huge deal at all. Sutton delivers a sweeper outside. It's 1-0. Sutton is showing some variety in his pitches today. We've seen some of the four-seamer, but we've seen a lot of the breaking stuff, too. And overall, this Herculaneum team is not bad, as they've walked twice today. The ones that have hurt the Black Cats have been the ones they don't swing at. So when Sutton throws that fastball, it is in there before he can blink, and guys don't even have the time to swing at it. So throw another one in there right there, and it is 1-1. LaPlante shaded off at first. He will dive back into the bag to avoid the pickoff attempt. And now it is still 1-1. LaPlante is still off the first base bag. The pitch intended for Asinger is up high, and that is now a 2-1 count. Zaysinger takes the lead. Sutton stares him down. One photo on the slope of the mound, another one on the rubber behind it. Pickoff move once again, and this one is not on time. So plenty of room for LaPlante to slide back into the base. The count remains 2-1 for Jack Asinger. Here's the pitch. This one up high. Sutton's throwing some smoke today. It's just not finding the zone for him as of late, and now it's a 3-1 count. He's thrown now 9 balls, just 1 strike in this inning. Here's the pitch, this one. It is good for a walk. Asinger does not know that. As the runner has advanced second. Now we're going to have a conversation. It appears that Mike McDaniel was coming out of the dugout. The scoreboard has been cleared. I think the umpires are letting Asinger know that he is able to walk. Because that was the fourth ball. LaPlante has walked over to second base where he stands and adjusts his gear. It looks like Jack's going to hit once again. Okay, never mind. It was 3-1. The count was 3-1. The scoreboard was wrong. The umpires were correcting everybody. So LaPlante then steals the base. And Asinger has a free bag at first if he is walked here. Here's the pitch. Swing! And that's a miss. Now it's 3-2. So we had an extra ball on the scoreboard before, which is why he did not walk the first time. That's the debacle we've got here. But still, our runner on second is Jackson LaPlante. The pitch for Asinger is swung at. That's driven into right field. It's going to sit down for a base hit. And the runners will stay put on the corners. A big hit from Asinger. That sends Jackson LaPlante to third. He will stay there. And now the catcher, Chase Goodwin, they call him Goody, comes to the plate next. He wears that number one jersey, using a bat of many colors. The right-handed batter will dig his feet in and pick some of those turf pellets around to get his footing right. Now he taps the plate, gets ready to go. Wearing pink gloves this afternoon. Two runners on, nobody out for Herculaneum. Maddox Sutton. Got to find something here. Here's the pitch, swing and a miss. That's strike one. Sutton has struck out 2 looking today. He's been able to keep it at least to a full count on a couple of instances, but he's also had a couple of walks without throwing a ton of strikes. So as Sutton tries to dial it in here, he has Goodwin down on the count. 0-1, make it 0-2 as he swings and misses. Asinger's going to try to get to second, and he will. Sutton, I believe, intercepted the attempt to throw it to Dominic Johnson, who's going to cover the bag. So,
5: come on, Goody, let's go.
0: Asinger now in scoring position with nobody out. And it's no 2 count for Chase Goodwin. Carter Imes is on deck. Sutton will give a nod to the head. And he will deliver the next pitch. This one is swung at. It's going to be lined right between third and short. That's going to score a run. Herculaneum takes an early lead, 1-0 over St. Genevieve. On the RBI single from Goodwin. LaPlante scores the run, Asinger to third. And the situation remains the same. Runners are on the corners. And Carter Imes will come in. We have a pinch runner as well. This will be Landon Miller to take the place of Goodwin. Imes, the 9-hole hitter, plays in center field.
4: Number 36.
0: He wears number 24. As he will swing his bat while the PA announces the pinch runner of Landon Miller. Herculaneum dugout to my left, the fans behind me, and really over both of my shoulders here today. So if you're hearing some noise, that's probably why. They were very hyped up after that last RBI hit. Himes tried to lay down a bunt. It went over him. So we'll try again. I think he might have pulled it back in time. The umpire is not given a signal, which typically means ball, and the scoreboard still reads 0-0.
6: Come on, Carter, let's go, baby.
0: Guess we'll never know.
6: Drive on, let's go, drive it.
0: So Himes at the bottom of this order, trying to add on to Herculaneum's lead with nobody out. He will check swing, and that one will miss the zone. The scoreboard now reads 1-0. I believe it is 1-1 after the failed bunt, and the umpires will confirm that assumption. So it's a 1-1 count for Himes. Sutton delivers from the mound. This one is in there for a strike. A nice pitch. Dramatic Sutton. Off speed, but on target. And it's 1-2. Nobody out, 2 on for Herculaneum. So if Himes cannot capitalize here, it's not the end of the world. If the Blackcats have the top of the order and Connor Hedrick on deck. The pitch, swing and a miss. And Himes chased that one up high. That's the third strikeout of the day for Maddox Sutton. So now one's out, runners on the corners. It's Connor Hedrick, not a bat. The lefty is 0-1 today. He grounded out 3 unassisted in the first inning. And first baseman Hill came out to grab it and took 2 steps and stepped on the bag to put him away early in this one. And the runner on third is Jack Asinger, and there's a pop-up, and it goes to third. The throw to home is late, and that's going to score a run. So Jack Asinger, as I'm saying, he's on third, comes home to make it 2-0. Now runners on first and second.
5: Come on, Eli.
0: The pinch runner Miller on second. Hedrick on first with an RBI.
4: For the Blackcats, number 3, Eli Sterling.
0: So, 1 out and 2 on for Herculaneum. 2-0 ball game, bottom of the second inning. And now we'll see Eli Strini up, and he's going to call time as he did his first step at. Step out of the plate, take a breather. Again, some room to work here with a couple of runners on and just the 1 out. Here's the pitch. This one is a fastball, missed the zone low, but a nice looking pitch from Sutton as he's trying to dial it in. The count is 1-0. Sutton has set down 3 on strikeouts today, 2 looking, 1 swinging. Both runners are shaded off the bags. Miller on second, or I should say off second. Miller, and at first, it's Connor Hedrick. The pitch. Down low, that one missed the zone again. And now what is 2-0. The changeup sunk down just a bit too low, and again, Strini does not bite on it. Strini worked the count full in his last step out before he struck out. He did so looking. Here's the pitch. He will not swing at this one. It finds. I don't know about that one. They were going to say it's a ball, but I thought that might have found the zone. It looks really good, but the umpires say 3-0, and if that's the case, an excellent take from Eli Strini. Here's the pitch. This one down low. It's another 4-pitch walk. And that loads the bases. And Tanner Duncan, with a taped-up, allegedly number 21 jersey, typically wears number 2, I guess, with help of some tape, still doing so today. Has 1 out and the base is loaded. So plenty of room to work as Sutton is now struggling to dial in that zone. It's a 1-0 count. In a 2-0 game, Herculaneum score both their runs here in the bottom of this inning as they're ahead of St. Genevieve. The 2 seed beating the 3. Now it's 1-1. And that one is down low. So Duncan up in the count, 2-1. Here's the pitch. This one is in there for a strike. Sutton starting to dial it back in. Now it's 2-2. Clouds getting a little bit darker here, maybe just because of the positioning of the sun, which we cannot see because it is cloudy today. Here's the pitch. That one is lined right to third off the glove of the third baseman. The throw home is dropped by the catcher. And it's another RBI single. An RBI single and a couple of drop balls will extend Herculaneum's lead to 3-0. So it was Miller who came around to score. Hedrick is now on third. Stree is on second. And Tanner Duncan now on first. The cleanup hitter, Ryan Cochran. At the plate, he walked in his first appearance. And the count is 1-1 after a nice pitch thrown in there by Sutton was not swung at. So after that called strike, here's the pitch. Line drive to short. The throw to second gets one, and they get the double play. A 6-4-3 double play retires Duncan and Brinkley. And that does it for the bottom half of this inning. Three runs on four hits. And they'll leave one on base. 3-0 Blackcats on KREI, St. Genevieve's top of the third after this.
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0: St. Genevieve puts a band-aid on a bad situation with a double play in the bottom of the second inning, but it's 3-0 Blackcats after three runs scored on four hits. St. Genevieve will send Eli Bennett to the plate. He's up first behind him. Dom Johnson, the top of the order, and Jerry Bird will be the final guaranteed hitter. Eli Bennett, one of the seniors on this Dragon team. One of these guys has been a staple of St. Genevieve sports the last 4 years. He will tap the plate with his black and orange bat. And then it will be the second time through the order. And right away, Brinkley throws a strike. Austin Brinkley's had a pretty solid day. The infield has made some plays. The outfield's made a few more. And really just had to stay ahead in the count, and he's been good to go. And that's what he's done so far. As he's ahead right now. The count is 0-2. Eli Bennett has dug himself an early hole. Says Dragons have done the same, and they're down 0-3. This one outside the zone from Brinkley. The sweeper hit the bottom right corner and found the glove of Chase Goodwin. Brinkley the pitch once again. This one is outside. 2-2. It's two straight balls. The last two pitches. And a swing and a miss from Bennett. He goes down on strikes. Strikeout number two of the day for Austin Brinkley. Dominic Johnson Jr. comes up next. Dom today has gone 0-1. He grounded out 5-3 in the first inning. Jerry Bird is on deck. Nobody on, one out for the Dragons. They've got to find a way to manufacture some runs. They're in danger of making a bad thing worse. This Herculean team is very good, and when you don't want to get behind, as the count is now 1-0 for Dominic Johnson. Johnson will see another one up high to make it 2-0. Also a basketball player for St. Genevieve. He's their point guard this season. A really good handler of the basketball.
10: Yes.
0: He takes a very disciplined approach to the plate, too. He's just one of those naturally athletic guys. As he sees now a 3-0 count. Brinkley well behind, trying to dig himself out of it. Here's the pitch. And that one is in there for a strike, just what the doctor ordered. Now Johnson was stuck with a full count before he did make contact and ground out in the first inning. Looks like we might be on track for that as well, and well, never mind, he's walked. Spoke too soon. So the Dragons get a runner on, one they needed. Now we will see Jerry Bird, the shortstop, come out next.
4: Dragons number two, Jerry Bird.
0: Bird today has gone 0-1. He has grounded out 6-3. Line went right to the shortstop, and he would catch it on the hop. He being Duncan and throw it to the man at first in the plant. Duncan, or pardon me, that was Brinkley tried to pick off the man at first. Did so unsuccessfully. And here's the pitch, and this one's lined right between first and second. That allows Johnson to get the second, and he had to jump over the ball. Showing off a bit of a hurdle move, but it is a base hit from Jerry Bird. That's the first hit of the day for the Dragons. So now two on, one out. And we will see Noah Willett come out next, the center fielder. He's battled the injuries this season, has played through some of it. Now getting back to more of himself these last couple weeks. Willett wears the pink gloves. He is also wearing number 23, and he will step out of the way of a fastball that had more ball than fast, if you will. It's a 1-0 count for Willett. The runners are on first and second. It's Johnson and Bird, the two on base. Eli Bennett, the first hitter, struck out. This one's popped up high in the air. And it will go into the glove of the shortstop, Tanner Duncan. So Willett pops out. That's two away. And now Sawyer Bowman, who we know has some power in his bat. He flew out in the first inning. This is his second at-bat of the day. So Bowman, with good contact, can make things more tricky for St. Genevieve, or he can end the inning. Depends on how it bounces. But he represents the tying run at this point. Now it's from the top of the third inning. It's 3-0 Black Cats. Brinkley tosses one up high. 1-0 count. With two on and two out. Brinkley again winds up. Both the runners on the bases are shaded a couple feet off. Herculean team very aggressive on the base path, as we've seen so far today. And now it's a 2-0 count. Bowman is ahead. The cleanup hitter. We've seen him drive one to left today. And Bowman will, pardon me, Brinkley peeks back and then turns around and throws a strike. It's a 2-1 count.
11: Hey, one more. Let's go.
0: And Brinkley will again check on Johnson back at second. As this Herculaneum team is trying to get out of this inning without making any damage happen. This one's popped up and foul. Goes way out of play. And now it is a 2-2 count. Twos are wild here in the top of the third inning. Two balls, two strikes, two outs, and two on. If we see another batter, it'll be Maddox Sutton. He stands in the circle. Brinkley needs one strike to end this inning. And he gets it. Strike three, swing and a miss.
11: Woo!
0: So Black Hat fans let out a shout of praise and some applause. The score remains the same, 3-0. There was one hit, no runs scored, two stranded by the Herky defense. So now let's go into the reading. We will see the middle part of the order. Austin Brinkley will bat first. It'll be Jackson LaPlante up second. Jack Asinger will go third. As the Black Cats try to expand their 3-0 lead. Let's recognize a couple of sponsors, including Gilstrom, Mary Lee, and Perryville, Joplin, Missouri, and Steelville, Illinois, Hearing Care Partners in Farmington, St. Genevieve, and Herculaneum, and Jefferson College in Hillsboro. We appreciate all of you for helping bring this game to the airwaves today. And while we wait on the St. Genevieve defense to finish their warm-ups, let's see if we have any more scoreboard updates to report. And so far, we do have an update from Park Hills. Kennett leads 1-0 over Central. As we're now in the sixth inning, that's as of 3 minutes ago. So, you've got that. Also tell you that Jefferson is up 1-0 on St. Pius as of about 10 minutes ago. That game being played down at Cape Girardeau, the Class 3 District 3 Baseball Championship. So, two more scoreboard updates brought to you by Mineral Area College. Your next step. And the lights are on now at Yanks Field. As the skies get darker, we might see things get a bit darker earlier, given, again, it's just a cloudy day. So, the natural light of the sun hidden, the artificial light of the bulbs in the three light poles surrounding the infield and three or four more in the outfield will make sure that we're able to maintain visibility this evening. So we get ready for inning number three for Maddox Bosler on the mound. He's struck out 3 today. He's also allowed 5 hits and 3 runs on them thus far. So Austin Brinkley bats first. He struck out looking in the first inning. This is his second time at the plate today. Bowman will get him a knee behind the plate. He's ready to go. And Sutton, if he can get some more of the swing and miss stuff, will keep his Dragons in this game. Right now, nowhere near out of it. It's just 3-0, but there's a ball in the dirt. It is 1-0. For Austin Brinkley, the pitcher. It's a pretty efficient day in his own right. He's had a bit of help from the rest of his defense as well on top of that, and now it's a 2-0 count. Sometimes a great pitcher is great because of what he does. Sometimes he's great because of his guys around him. And today we've seen a bit of both of those things from Brinkley as he will see a strike to make the count 2-1. Herculean defense has been impressive today. St. Genevieve was able to get out of the last inning with a double play defensively. And there's a line drive into center field. That one is into the glove of Noah Willick. So Brinkley was able to line drive it toward second base, just couldn't get it to sit down. Maybe a bit too much mustard on the swing. That's one away. And now Jackson LaPlante comes up, the first baseman. He was walked and came around to score in the last inning. Here he sees a strike. And he's down in the count, 0-1. 3-0 ball game for Herculaneum. The Black Cats on offense, and now it's a 2-0, or pardon me, an 0-2 count for LaPlante, who's dug himself a hole. Maddox Sutton, the pitcher for St. Genevieve, delivers the next pitch. This one is swung at and hit foul. Almost to the bullpen. There is a man in the bullpen. I can't see who he is. But it appears there is somebody in there warming up. So we'll see how much longer the leash is on Maddox Sutton, how much longer he can go, as he will deliver his next pitch. This one is swung and it's driven into right center. That one's going to sit down for a base hit. And that will put a runner on for Herculaneum. LaPlante got to first. He opts to stay there after thinking about running to second. And now it's Jack Asinger's turn. Asinger today has singled, stolen a base, and came around to score. One of the two runs driven in by Connor Hedrick earlier in this game. One out, one on for the Black Cats. Here's the pitch, and that one is in there for a strike. We've seen Sutton throw more strikes. We've also seen more contact from Black Cat hitters as of late. Sutton will wind up once again. Here's the pitch. This one is foul into the parking lot. Watch out for your windshields, folks. That one, I believe, hit a car, but the side of it, so. No damage done. That one, too. Gotta love high school baseball. We're not in Busch Stadium or anything like that, where there's, you know, an entire concourse to protect your vehicle, as well as a highway system, among other things. Here, it's a narrow fence and a pass ball, and that's going to allow the runners to advance. But, well, I say the runners to advance. Asinger was on his way to first, and they threw him out at first, so he will be thrown out 2-3. But that advances LaPlante to second, so now a runner in scoring position with two out. And it is Chase Goodwin, who had an RBI single at his last appearance at the plate before being pinch ran for by Landon Miller. The runner behind on second, again, is Jackson LaPlante. Sutton will peek at him. And he will think about pitching. Here it is, this one down low. The fastball, a bit of a misfire on the spot, but it makes the count 1-0 for Chase Goodwin. The righty wearing number one prepares for the next pitch as the games at second base continue between Dominic Johnson and Jackson LaPlante, who is off the bag, then he's on the bag, and Johnson will try to cover it, and Sutton just hasn't tried to pick him off yet. It's a 1-1 count. Sutton did throw a strike in there against Goodwin. Here's the next pitch. This one is swung at. It's going to be lined right into the glove of the third baseman. What a catch by Eli Bennett. And that'll do it for the bottom half of the inning. Highway robbery at third base. So Goodwin lines out. No runs on a single hit, and they leave one on base. 3-0 Herculaneum after three. Fourth inning coming up after this on AM 800 KREI.
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0: Top of the fourth inning here in St. Genevieve. The Dragons, the three seed, the designated road team, will bat first, as they have been all day. We'll see Maddox Sutton, Connor Hill, and Jet Weibrecht up in the order. Maddox Sutton, the pitcher, is up first. He will make his way over to the plate. Today he has advanced on an error to first base, and then he would get to second on a wild pitch. Or his pinch runner. Pardon me, got there on a wild pitch. That was Tyler Sherry, who was able to get there. Sherry wears the number 99 jersey for St. Genevieve. He's in the dugout right now. And Sutton will tap the plate. He's ready to go. 3-0 ball game. Black Cats of Herculaneum on top. Scored all three runs in the second inning as Brinkley will deliver one inside for a ball. It wasn't when he had to jump out of the way of, just outside of the plate enough. The next pitch, this one finds the zone. That's a strike. And the count is 1-1 for Maddox Sutton. Here's the next pitch from Brinkley. This one is swung at and it goes foul. I had a gut feeling to move the station vehicle out of that parking lot before the game started. As much action as we've seen over there today, I'm glad that I did. The count is now 1-2 for Maddox Sutton. After that foul ball, Brinkley the delivery. This one is tapped foul onto the netting right in front of us. And it remains a 1-2 count. Sutton will take a second to swing the bat. Take a breather. Z and the Dragons are trying to pull off an upset today and advance to the district championship game tomorrow. And the winner of that district championship game will go on to play in the sectional round as Sutton pops one off to second and he is out. So there's a pop out, and that's the first away for the Dragons. Now we'll see Connor Hill come out to bat. The first baseman has popped out in this game. That was his only at-bat of the day. Here's the next pitch. This one swung at. It's going to go right to third, and throw to first is in time. Plenty of it as Cochran hits the plant to retire Connor Hill. 5-3. So Jet Weibricht, nobody on, two out. He's at the plate and trying to start a two-out rally for the Dragons as they're down but not out. It's just a 3-0 ball game and he's hit with a pitch. So that's one way to get it started. So Brinkley with some target practice, put the runner on first, and we can see Weibricht just shaking that one off a little bit as he hands his gear to the coach at first base. And now it's Brody Wolk's turn. Brody Wolk today, he has grounded out 6-3 and is only time at the plate. And that would end the second inning when he did so. Now there's two outs in the top of the fourth. Here's the pitch. This one is up high. It hits the top of the roof here and rolls off into the field behind us. So now it is an 0-1 count after that foul ball. We'll toe the line in the box. The runner on first is Jet Weibricht, who was hit by a pitch moments ago. And there's a ball thrown by Brinkley. St. Genevieve got guys on base. They would strike out the tying run. Did Brinkley strike out the tying run in the last inning? And stranded two in the act. Here's the pitch. This one is outside again, and the count is now 2-1 for Brody Wolk. Had the one foul ball. He's had a couple of balls since then. As Brinkley will set up once more, he will deliver this one. There's a swing, and there's a miss. Strike two. And the twos again are wild with a runner on first. Two outs, two balls, and two strikes. And Brinkley will peek over at first. Well, Plant's got his hand up and a foot next to the bag. Here's the pitch. This one is driven into right center, and that one will sit down. That's going to be an extra base hit. Weibricht gets all the way to third. And Wolk with a double to set up two in scoring position. Eli Bennett made a great play at third a moment ago. Is he able to do so on offense as well? And we're going to have a visit.
4: Next for the Dragons, number 30, Eli Bennett.
0: Well, Plant came away from first to go to the mound for a moment just to stop that play before things got worse. Brinkley will take the ball back from him. Now we will have a visit Wayne Boss coming out to the plate. Or to the mound, rather. Boss, the Black Cats coach, been there for a couple years now. Memory serves, he was at Perryville for a bit as well before he came to Herculaneum. Coach football and baseball there.

0: And he'll just give a couple of words. Not a very long visit, just enough to say, hey, walk in. The count is empty as we see the next batter, Eli Bennett, make his way back into the box.
1: All right, come on, Brinkley.
0: Two in scoring position and two out. St. Genevieve could make a big offensive play, or they could keep the score the same depending on how Brinkley approaches these next few pitches. The first one is up high and Bennett ducked down. The Wildcat fans getting a little restless. It's a 1-0 count for Bennett. If he were to be walked, the bases would be loaded with two outs. Brinkley will stare him down, the blonde hair flowing out of his black cap. Here's the next pitch. This one is outside. 2-0. Bennett struck out again in his first appearance at the plate. That was in the previous inning, in the third. He was the first man set down that inning, this time trying to be the next man on base. His defense today has been great on third, and he will foul this one off. It's 2-1 count, so Bennett still with a bit of leeway, not much. Dominic Johnson Jr. is on deck, taking a swing of his bat in the circle. Should this inning continue past Eli Bennett? Where's the white cleats? He's got the orange bat. Here's the pitch. And that's going to be a pass ball, and Leibrecht thought about it. He thought about coming home, took a couple of steps off the bag, and decides to stay put. The count is now 3-1 after that wild pitch. The two runners are in scoring position. A walk loads the bases and puts Dominic Johnson back at the plate. McDaniel gives some applause from a knee in front of the dugout. 2-1, 2-out, 3-1 count. Brinkley with a big pitch here. He delivers. This one is swung at, and it goes not just foul off the bat. It hit Bennett on the inside of his calf, so the count is now full. And now the payoff pitch potentially on the way. Wildcats need one out to get out of this situation. Brinkley the pitch. And the off-speed in the zone, caught him working. And Bennett goes down on strikes for the second time today. No runs on a hit, two stranded, just like the last inning for St. Genevieve. Those stranded runners are coming back to haunt the Dragons in a 3-0 ball game as we move into the bottom half of this fourth inning. It's Carter Arms, Connor Hedrick, and Eli Strini up to bat for the Blackcaps in the bottom half of this inning. Let's recognize a couple more sponsors, including Lucas Smith and Festus, Midwest Sports Center and Farmington and Festus, and Middle Area College in Park Hills, Potosi, Frederictown, Perryville, and Cape Girardeau. 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See if we have time for a quick scoreboard update, if we can find any scores. End of the sixth inning in Park Hills a couple minutes ago. Central down to their last three outs. They are still down 1-0 to Kennett. Lady Rebels would lose to Kennett earlier this year in a 5-4 ball game. Today, I imagine a very well-pitched affair going on. Well, it's been a quick game. Started around 4:30 this afternoon out in Park Hills. So once we get a final, we will let you know about that. I don't think we've got any scores anywhere else, but the Lady Rebels, season on the line. The good news is they got everybody back next year if they choose to come back. So we will now see Carter Imes at the plate. Imes today is 0-1. He struck out in the second inning. Sutton still on the mound. Check swing. Not enough, and since the pitch was low, it is a ball. So Imes is up in the count, 1-0. Graduating Blackcats are up 3-0 here in the bottom of the fourth inning. As Maddox Sutton delivers the next pitch.

one is into the glove, and that's the ball, 3-1 for Carter Imes. Has not swung yet here in this inning, and he will see one into the dirt, and he's walked. So a runner on early for the Black Cats, nobody out, and we're back to top of the order. It's Connor Hedrick. Hedrick, the lefty, is 1-for-2 today. He had an RBI single in the second inning. We have not seen him since. And Sutton with a nice pitch, and the time took to do so would allow Carter Rimes to steal second. Bit of a slow throw back to the plate. Or back to the mound, rather. Here's the next pitch from Sutton, and that's going to allow Imes to try to get the third on a pass ball, and he will do so. So a couple extra bases there. And it's a 2-0 count for the leadoff hitter, Connor Hedrick. So he now has one in scoring position. He's got a 3-0 lead to work with and nobody out. Another one sinks down below the strike zone from the arm of Maddox Sutton. Where's the next pitch? This one is also in the dirt, and that's another walk. Runners now on the corners. Back-to-back walks. And also we're going to visit. Mike McDaniel makes his way to the mound. Again, we saw somebody in the bullpen warming up. I was not sure of a number because of just the way it's situated, and it looks like Maddox Bosler's day comes to an end. So Bosler went 3 innings. We're going to see. It looks like Jerry Bird will come in to pitch. Bird has been at shortstop all day. We will see Connor Hill go to short. And the new first baseman is Trenton Warner. So as Bird gets warmed up, let's go ahead and tally up these final stats. We can tell you that it was 3 runs on, three runs on 3 hits. For Sutton, he struck out, I believe he just got the 3 strikeouts. The walks are the number that he probably doesn't want to hear. Got 1, 2, 3 walks today. So not a all in all bad day, just the unfortunate circumstances. It's been some of the pass balls. It's been a couple errors that have really hurt the Dragons in a base running perspective to get those runners in position. We'll see if the change of Jerry Bird coming onto the mound will maybe ease some of those incidents as we continue to scroll to try to find more scoreboard updates. Misha does not have anything new for us to report, at least as a couple minutes ago. Let's give her a refresh, see if anything else popped through. Again, Leopold won today over Orrin. The 4 seed upsets the 2 in the Class 1 District 2 Championships, so that's one area team still alive. North County knocked off Central 8-1, so we're going to lose one there anyway. Festus beats Cape Central. They're still alive. They won 5-4 today. And that's all we've got. This game here, another elimination game for one of our area teams. I believe the Central 80 Rebels were down to their last 3 outs in the game against Kennett. We'll see if they were able to come back and make a 7th-inning rally. And we have no updates. It's been 15 minutes since the last update, which tells me that it could be a long inning or a long top of the inning. Maybe Central's got a rally going. Maybe they don't. We've heard nothing in terms of a final score from that game. But it is a 3-0 game here in St. Genevieve. The Black Cats, the high seed of the designated home team today, so they do about the bottom half of the innings. We'll see if Jerry Bird can lead them to victory. He's going to need to pitch a couple of shutout innings and get some help on the offensive end. And we'll see a change at catcher as

0: Sergeant gets back behind the plate.
1: Now for the Black Knights, number 3, Eli Stream.
0: So we will make all the changes on the scorebook. Today is one of those days when they make 4 changes in one go. You kind of hate to be somebody using a pen on the scorebook, but it is what it is. Dragons cannot score in the top half of the inning as Bird's first throw is an attempt to pick off the runner at first base, Connor Hedrick, who would walk on the final pitch of the day from Sutton, who is now squatted down behind the plate. There's a runner on third as well, and Carter Imes, who stole a base, took another on a pass ball, and he too was walked in the last inning. Bird once again, that one will hit him right in the arm. That doesn't feel good. So Eli Strini will be hit by the pitch, and that loads the bases. And, well, the crowd is letting Tanner Duncan know his masking tape is starting to fall off his jersey. The 2 is looking like a 21 more and more with each passing minute. So Duncan at the plate today has been successful. He has gone 2 for 2, a pair of singles, stranded both times. On deck is Ryan Cochran. The pitch from Bird. Swung it, driven right to short, and the throw to first. And they're going to get a double play out of that. Frustration to Tanner Duncan. The tape on his jersey now really starting to peel off. And at least part of it is revealing that second number might actually be a 2 or a 0. So Duncan lined out into a 4-3 double play. And that retired Hedrick and Duncan. So the unconventional double play, and now we see Ryan Cochran, who's at the plate. And our throwing here. They get another run scored for Herculaneum. Carter Imes on the unearned run. And that one closes the book on Maddox Sutton today. So now 4 runs on 3 hits, as that run is charged against him. Well, those 4 runs, well, just 2 of them were earned runs, as there's a drive into right field. Pardon me, into left field, and it's going to drop into the glove of Noah Willett. So Cochran flies out, but not before a run scores on an error. And that makes it 4-0 Black Cats after 4 here on AM800 KREI. Up next in the 5th, we'll get a look at the top of the order. Dom Johnson, Jerry Bird, Noah Willett for St. Genevieve. We're back after this.
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0: Start of the 5th inning here in St. Genevieve. It is a 4-0 ball game. The Black Cats are ahead. We'll see the top of the order for the Dragons. Down to Johnson, Jerry Bird, and Noah Willett will be the first 3 up in this inning as they try to rally back. Each of the last 2 innings, the Dragons have stranded 2 runners. Well, it looks like a 2-out rally has ended in heartbreak for St. Gen the last couple of times around. So we'll see if this top of the order can get things rolling. So far today, the top of the order is combined for Let's see. A couple of walks, no hits. A ground out, a pop out, a fly out. So it's been tough sledding for those first three guys, and really the first four as well. As Johnson drives one to center. Center fielder's got back up for it, and making the play is Carter Imes. There's one away. Blink an eye, and it's over. We'll see Jerry Bird up next, the shortstop turn pitcher, wearing the stained white helmet, as he will approach the plate with one out or nobody on. The infield shaded in a little bit. It's still Austin Brinkley pitching for Herculaneum. This is fifth inning of work. Big number 13 has done a pretty solid job today. Hasn't been as much of swing and miss stuff, but his infield's made a lot of plays. There's one dropped in. The second baseman dives on it, and the runner is safe. Good effort from Eli Strini, but not enough. And it's a base hit for Jerry Bird, as you're listening to High School Baseball on AM 800 KREI Farmington, Park Hills, DeLoge. It's a 4-0 game, but the Dragons get one on with one out. Noah Willett is up next. Willett will try to get his first hit of the day. He is 0-1 today. He got hit by a pitch in the first inning. He popped out in the third inning. This is the third time we've seen him out there. He has not seen a pitch as Brinkley tried to pick off Bird at first and could not do it. Brinkley still peeking over there. Here's the pitch. This one is blown outside on the sweeper. It is an early 1-0 count. Wildcats nursing a 4-0 lead, so some room for error, but not too much room for error. St. Genevieve is a team that we have seen at times this season have some really good offense. As now it is a 1-0 count, another failed pickoff attempt, and now it is 2-0. Well, let's see, is another ball. He's disappointed at the plate, didn't swing at that one. Bird's still shaded off the base. Here's the pitch. This one is driven into the gap in center field. That's going to be a base hit. And perhaps an extra base hit as their throw to third is late. Jerry Bird is safe as he slides in. So it goes as a double for Noah Willett. And we'll see a pinch runner. Or no, we won't see a pinch runner. We're just seeing Willett take all of his gear off and hand it back to one of the St. Genevieve coaches. So Bird on third. Willett on second. One out. And now St. Genevieve might have a chance to grab some momentum back in this game. The cleanup hitter, Sawyer Bowman, is at the plate. Bowman today is 0-2. He's flown out and he's struck out. Here's the pitch. This one is in the zone for a strike. Called strike. Bohm did not swing. And the count is 0-1 against him. Silence fills the air as there's a swing and a miss, followed by some applause from the Herculaneum faithful. The count is now 0-2. Bowman chased after that one. That was a bit high. 2-1, one out for the Dragons. Runners on second and third are Bird and Willett, respectively. Here's the pitch from Brinkley. This one is outside. That makes it 1-2. Of course, with the runner on third, there's not as much gamesmanship going on at second base as we've seen a lot in this game. It's Willett who's shaded off, but he's trying to get a lead on third. And there's a swing and a miss. And Bowman goes down swinging. That's strike three. Now we'll see the pitcher turn catcher Maddox Sutton come out. Pitched the first four innings of this game. Or the first three innings and a couple of batters in the fourth. And he is in a familiar spot for the Dragons today. 2-1 and two out. Down by four. And Brinkley missed the zone this time. It is going to go as a ball. The count is 1-0. Class 4 District 2 semifinals. The winner takes on North County tomorrow. We'll have the game for you here on KREI. Here's the pitch. This one is swung at, missed it. Beamed the catcher in the head, and Brinkley walks up to him and just laughs and says, "My bad." And Chase Goodwin is going to get some attention. Coaches come out to look at him. And that can't feel good. There's no way that feels good, even with the helmet on. There's a warning label on the helmets that say they don't protect you from head injuries. You're still going to feel stuff if it hits you, although it does reduce the impact significantly. Umpires check on him, too. He's okay. He looks fine. So Chase Goodwin, he's a tough kid. He's got to put the helmet back on and kneel down behind the plate after he took a laser beam from Brinkley, and the count is 1-1. Dramatic Sutton. It was a strike. Sutton did get enough of the bat over the plate, and even still, the ball was right in the zone. This one is in there as well for a strike. And the Dragons again in danger of stranding runners. They have stranded two runners in the last three innings. They have stranded one runner in the first inning for nine so far left on base today, and what a difference that make in this ball game. The pitch up high for a ball, 2-2. And now the twos are wild. Phil, we've said that a few times today as well. Two balls, two strikes, two outs. 4-0 game for Herculaneum. Dragons trying to extend this inning by one more base runner. It's Connor Hill is the man on deck. Brinkley stares him down. Ballpark quiets down. Here's the pitch. This one is swung at, chopped toward third. Picked up, and the throw to first is off, and that's going to score a run. Jerry Bird comes home. It's an E3. That allows Maddox Sutton to advance. And now it's back to a 3-1 game. 4-1 is your score. Sutton brings home the run. Bird crosses the plate. Bowman makes it to third, and now there's runners in the corners for the Dragons. So we're going to see Tyler Sherry come back out as a pinch runner. And Connor Hill will step into the box. Again, it's 2-1 and 2-out. The Dragons need to keep this line moving to work the way back into this game, but a 3-run game is much more manageable. Hill represents the tying run here in the top half of this fifth inning. Brinkley will stare him down once again. Not afraid to slow things down and make these batters think about it. He'll miss the zone here. The count is now 1-0. Lights on here at Yanks Field. Darkness not all the way on us yet, but still a very cloudy afternoon. As we work past 6 o'clock now, cloudy evening. Pitch up high. It's 2-0 count.
4: Come on now.
0: The Herculaneum dugout is to my left. The bullpen is kind of off to the left of that, so I can't see the bullpen from here. See if Brinkley's got any more left in the tank. He's thrown a couple of balls in a row here. This one will be a third straight ball as it sinks down, and he throws his head back in a little bit of frustration. With two outs and two on, it's a 3-0 count for Connor Hill, who's the sixth batter faced by Brinkley this inning. Here's the pitch. That one finds his own for a strike. So Brinkley had walked back in. That was 3-1 count for Hill. Hill peeks back toward first. He takes a look at the runner over there. And it's a walk. So the bases are now loaded.
4: Come on, Brinkley.
0: Well, it stays on third. Sherry is on second. Connor Hill on first after the walk. Jet Wybrett comes in next. The DH with two outs and now three runners on. St. Genevieve has scored a run in this inning to make it 4-1. though two outs still in danger of leaving some guys out there. Here's the pitch. Ibrick thought about it. Pulled it back last second. That's a 1-0 count. A really nice take from Weibrecht. The body reacted just in time to stop the brain from doing what it wanted to do. Here's the pitch. This one's up high. Now it's 2-0. Now some noise coming from the St. Genevieve half of Yanks Field, which is separated by a podium in the back row of the middle part of the bleachers. 2-0 count. Pitcher and catcher discuss. Goodwin and Brinkley at the plate. Goodwin, maybe still trying to shake off that laser beam he took to the forehead a couple of plays ago. And now Weibrecht, after a quick word of instruction from Mike McDaniel, goes back to the box. A few straight claps come in from the fans here behind me. It is 2-0 count for Jet Weibrecht. The pitch from Brinkley up high. Three and zero, and Weibrecht at this rate looks like he's not going to swing at it. We'll see if Brinkley will try to catch him on a strike here, make him chase something. Bases loaded, two outs. Here's the pitch. This one is maybe a bases loaded walk. So Weibrecht brings an unearned run home, and now it is a 4-2 game with the bases loaded and two outs. Top of the fifth inning. We'll have a mound visit. Blaine Boss makes his way out of the dugout. He will have a conversation. The ball is still in the hand of Brinkley, it looks like. And we don't know who the next pitcher would be offhand. The rotation for Herculaneum is pretty good. They've got three solid starters. They've got a handful of bullpen arms that can come in and get the job done. Looks like Brinkley is going to stay out there. But Blaine Boss is had a visit a couple of times in the last couple innings, so we'll see again how much he's got left or how short his leash is. Brody Wolk is up next. Eli Bennett will be on deck if the line continues to move. It's 4-2. Herculaneum ahead of St. Genevieve, but the lead's starting to slip as there's been two runs in this inning. There's a chopper toward third, and they throw him out at first. The 5-3 ground out ends the top half of the inning. And the Dragons will strand three runners. Two runs scored on 2-3 hits. And now it's a 4-2 ball game in favor of the Black Cats. So we'll get our next look at Jerry Bird, who has been in since the last inning. The third batter of the last inning was when the change was made. But he got all three outs, did so efficiently. The run scored in that inning was still charged to Maddox Sutton, albeit it was while Bird was out there on the hump. Due up for the Black Cats, Austin Brinkley, Jackson LaPlante, and Jack Asinger. And what was a relatively long top half of this inning is we're now at 6:12 p.m. Let's recognize a few more sponsors, including MRV Banks, Infestus and St. Genevieve, New Era Bank in Farmington, Fudgertown, Park Hills, Deloge, and Bonterre, and Ozarks Federal Savings and Loan in Farmington. Thank you all for sponsoring today's game. It's been a good one here. It's gotten good the last few minutes. Trying to find any more scoreboard updates. Well, we can. Okay, here we go. It's 3-0 Jefferson after the third inning over St. Pius in the Class 3 District 3 Championship. And still no word from Central what's happened there. I figure that game has got to be close to over by now. If it is not already over, we'll see if we can find anything. Updates there. We do have a final score. It is 1-0 Kennett. So Central softball will see their season come to an end in a close game. Kennett got their 29th win of the season. A very, very good team, but Central is going to return everybody next season. So got to be excited for what they've got coming up. And only two of the girls on that team are juniors, and one didn't even play this year because she was injured. So we go back to the action here. There's a line drive to third from Brinkley. The throw to first is in time. So one pitch and a ground out from Brinkley. Can't get much more efficient than that, can you, Jerry Bird? As he will make his way back onto the mound, he'll grab the baseball from his third baseman, Eli Bennett.
1: 25, Jackson LaPlante.
0: And now it's Jackson LaPlante's turn. He has gone one for one today with a double. He was left on base in the third inning. He walked and came around to score in the second inning. As Bird will find the zone here on the first pitch to make it an 0-1 count. Bird with the eye black on. Delivers the next pitch. This one is swung at. It's going to be driven out into right, and that's into the glove of Cooper Brace. And a flyout. Just three pitches thrown in this inning. And Bird has been a model of efficiency so far, as now we will see Jack Asinger come out. If Asinger is able to advance, Chase Goodwin would be on deck, and Carter Imes would be the man after him. And there's the ball thrown outside the zone from Burke. So Jack Asinger is up 1-0. He's going to drive this one into foul territory on the right side, and that one goes out of play. Into the bullpen. And the count's 1-1. This is the fifth pitch thrown, or that was the fifth pitch, rather, the sixth pitch on the way here for Asinger. And what has been the longest appearance at the plate in this bottom half of the inning so far? Bird played shortstop for a while today, has come in and pitched pretty well since he's been in the game, and that one's driven, and that one is into the glove. Wow. No, never mind. It's not in the glove. It was there. I couldn't tell. I believe he did catch it. There is applause coming from the middle, but it looks like it should be into the glove, and that is a flyout on an incredible dive from Brody Wolk. Is that probably would have been two, if not three, bases on that if it had sat down. So it's 4-2 Herculaneum. The Dragons have scored two unanswered. It'll be Bennett, Johnson, and Bird up next for St. Genevieve when we return here on AM 800 KREI.
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0: Sixth inning starts here on KREI. It's a 4-2 ball game. Herculaneum ahead of St. Genevieve in the Class 4 District 2 semifinal round. The winner gets North County tomorrow. The loser goes home. Their season's done. Brinkley remains the king of the hill here in the sixth inning. He will face Eli Bennett, Dominic Johnson, and Jerry Bird. Dragons scored two runs with two outs on the board. After a bit of a rally, they would end up stranding three runners on the bases in the last one. And Bennett sends a line drive into foul territory over the third base line, so he is down on the count early. 0-1. Brinkley has been relatively efficient today. He's thrown a lot of pitches, but he's been able to strike out four so far. He's hit a couple, he's walked a couple. But St. Genevieve has not done much on the offensive side until late, as Bennett pops one. It's going to sit down in center. And Bennett with a single. That's a way to start the sixth inning.
9: Come on, guys, let's go.
0: So now Dominic Johnson, who has grounded out, walked, and Fawn out today, is back at the plate. He has been only the largest guy on the team. He's only about 5'7", 5'8", but he can certainly deliver a baseball to the outfield if he wants to. And a ball thrown to make the count 1-0. Brinkley trying to find it. The last couple innings, it feels like he started to lose some of that steam he had to start things off. And Johnson pops one foul up over us here in the booth. It'll roll down.

0: Down and out of play. So it's a 1-1 count on the foul ball. Dominic Johnson Jr., the sophomore, has a red, white, and blue bat in his hands. Here's the pitch. This one is in there for a strike. A nice pitch from Austin Brinkley. One is on, nobody is out. Here in the top of the sixth, the Dragons trying to erase a two-score deficit. Brinkley on the mound, stares down Johnson. Here's the pitch. This one is swung at. It's going to be popped up, and everybody runs toward the dugout to make the play. It goes out of play off the corner of the dugout toward the concession stand and on the ground. So everybody's got to have heads up over there. Thankfully, I set the table up on this side of things. Going too close for comfort on the other end. It's a 1-2 count now for Dominic Johnson, as it was a moment ago. Before that foul ball, this will be pitch number 5 this at-bat. Brinkley looks him over. One on first, shaded a couple of feet off the bag. Here's the pitch, swung at, and that one's going toward the parking lot. And, yeah, that's going to hit something. Not sure what, but the count remains 1-2 after another foul ball, and coaches will tell you to battle back at the plate if you're down in the count. Johnson has certainly done that by way of these foul balls to keep himself alive. Brinkley again will look him over. The runner on first is Eli Bennett. Here's the pitch. Bennett, so he wanted to run, and Brinkley tossed one a bit too high. It's 2-2 now, with one on and no outs. Brinkley looks toward the dugout. Gets the call. Here's the pitch. Swing, and that one is going to be lined right towards second. They'll get one at second. They'll get another, and they turn the double play. Only took two men to retire two batters there. That goes as a 6-3 double play. And now the umpires will have a chat. Blaine Boss will also have a conversation with his guys away from the mound. It looks like Brinkley is going to make his way back over to the hill. Everybody stays in place. So a nice defensive play from Herculaneum, and that emptied the bases. So it falls on Jerry Bird, who has gone 2-for-3 today. He has grounded out, singled twice, and he has scored a run. Two outs, nobody on after that double play. Top of the sixth inning in a 2-run ball game. Here's the pitch. This one is popped up toward first into foul territory. The play is made over there by Jackson LaPlante. And the pop-out will end the top half of this inning. Great defense from the Black Cats. Ends up emptying the bases. And despite the hit, no runs were able to come around and score. So it remains 4-2 Herculaneum over St. Genevieve. Let's recognize a few more sponsors, including Presbyterian Manor in Farmington, Serenity Hospice Care in Park Hills, and Sardite Motorsports. And Festus, we appreciate all of your sponsoring this game. We also want to say thank you to Twin Cities Toyota and Herculaneum and Rhino Rent-A-Own in St. Genevieve, as well as T. Drury Contracting in Bloomsdale and Rhythm and Self-Inspection in Herculaneum. We again appreciate all of you for sponsoring this afternoon's games, as we're here in the Class 4 District 2 semifinals. Jerry Bird remains the pitcher. Maddox Sutton remains the catcher. Those two would change places after a bunch of guys switch spots after the substitution was made in the fourth inning. So Bird needs to get his team out of this with a chance. They can keep it within a couple of runs, like it is right now. Give the offense a shot to tie or take the lead, force the bottom half of the seventh. Of course, St. Genevieve, and talking to Mike McDaniel this morning, he did not since they are the technical visitor teams, they're the higher seed, the three, they're going to be batting first in the seventh on their own field instead of batting on the bottom of the inning like they normally would here. So we'll see Chase Goodwin up first for Herculaneum. On deck will be Carter Imes, and then we will see Connor Hedrick as the third batter. So we'll see 8-9-1 up for the Black Cats. 6:24 p.m., and that one is way up high. It sunk in, but did not find the zone. The count is 1-0. And that one's popped up foul. And that one hits the roof. It's a thud. And it looks like everybody's okay. The gentleman doing PA up on top of the it's a little patio above the concession stand. That was kind of his general vicinity. Way to handle the air. He's all right. 1-1's the count for the catcher, Chase Goodwin. Sticks out his hand. He's going to take time. Nobody on, nobody out. He's the first batter of this bottom half of the sixth inning. Herculaneum is trying to pad their lead because, in the reality, they're three outs away if they can do anything else. That one's coming up high. I better watch out here. It looks very close to the netting, and that's into the glove. Maddox Sutton behind the plate gets up and retires him on the pop-out. I had that fear of it coming scarily close. When the ball comes to the dead on this third baseline, we all panic. The folks sitting in lawn chairs right in front of where the ball was going also panicked, as they should. Should bring a ball glove to these things, potentially. Nobody on, one out, and now it's Carter Imes at bat. Imes sees a ball. Hey, Maddox Sutton, that's a heck of a play he just made, running back to the netting to get that baseball. Turn what would have been a foul ball into an out. And those are the plays the Dragons have got to make to stay alive in this game and give themselves a shot here in the top of the seventh. The count's now 2-0. Now it's 3-0. Carter Imes not biting on anything. Jerry Bird kicks the leg, delivers this pitch, down low, it's a four-pitch walk. So the Black Cats have another base runner. Carter Hedrick, will be the next man up. It will be Eli Strini up next.
1: Up next for the Black Cats, number 9, Connor Hedrick.
0: And Hedrick will make his way to the lefty box. Herculaneum does not have very many lefties on this team. I think Hedrick's the only one I've seen, at least I can recall. It's now a 1-0 count. Another ball thrown in. That's the fifth in a row from Jerry Bird. Bird will look him down. He's got a man on first now in Connor Imes, or Carter Imes. And there's the strike from Bird. Found the zone this time. Hedrick did not swing at it. And the ballpark, the smell of bug spray is in the air. This is getting darker. My lights are turned on. Pick off toward first and unsuccessful. Imes is safe. Bird takes it back. It's a 1-1 count. And now the rest of the fans at the ballpark also smelling the bug spray. Usually you think, you know, cotton candy or concessions. Nope. Just a casual insect repellent. And now it's a 1-2 count for Hedrick. One on, one out for the Black Cats. Well, on the first, Carter Imes. He shades away from the base. Bird gives him a stare. Working out of the corner of his eye, and he's going to go back to the bag. Smartly so. Hedrick will make his way back to the plate. And Imes will step a couple of steps away from the bag again. Here's the pitch. Swung at. That one's going foul over the hill. And we'll see that ball another time. You gotta think, the umpires are running out of baseballs in those little side packets they have, the side pockets. It kind of remains 1-2. Seen a lot of foul balls go way out of play here today. Here's the pitch. Swung it. This one's driven toward right. Backing up for it is Brace, and he makes the play. So after all that, Hedrick ends up flying out. So that's two put away.
2: On, Eli.
0: And now Eli Strini will have a chance to try to move the runner around with two outs. The runner is on first. It is, again, Carter Imes. Strini is second baseman today, and he is walked once. He was hit by a pitch. And now he's going to fly one towards center field. And that ball is into the glove of Noah Willett. So it's a fly out to end the sixth inning. St. Genevieve protects the score at 4-2. The Blackcats are still ahead. Three outs away is Herculaneum from coming away with a win here in the district semifinals. We'll take a break. We're back with the top of the seventh after this.
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0: Top of the seventh inning here in St. Genevieve. We have a pitching change for the Blackcats. It is Tanner Duncan. Tape peeling off of his jersey. Is it a 2? Is it a 22? The world may never know. Unless the tape does fall off. But we're trying to tie up the final stats here for Austin Brinkley. He went 6 innings. He allowed 2 runs on, let's see, 1, 4, 5, 6 hits. He struck out a handful. Let's see, he got him for 2, 3, 4, 5 strikeouts. And as far as walks go, let's see, 1, 2. I think he walked 2 and hit 2. So that is it for Austin Brinkley today. Tanner Duncan, the very athletic shortstop, will change places with him. So I'll make the changes in my scorebook. The infield will have a visit at the mound. Therefore, St. Genevieve comes out. So here's the situation. It's a two-run deficit for the Dragons, albeit they are here in St. Genevieve. They are technically the home team. On paper, they're the visitor because they are the lower seed in this tournament. They're the 3. Herculaneum is the 2. So even if St. Genevieve is unable to score runs here, the game is over. Dragons need 2 runs to force a bottom of the seventh. They need 3 to take the lead. And up first, we know Willett. Willett today has gone 1 of 2 today. He was hit by a pitch. He doubled and he popped out. Willett with the bright pink gloves. Here's the pitch from Duncan, the fastball. Finds his own, strike 1. Duncan, another righty. Another strong arm. The Black Cats. Here's the next pitch. This one is down low. And the count is 1-1. Now Duncan's tape job might need to be revisited here. And now Coach Matt McDaniel is going to call time. He's got something to tell to Noah Willett. Willett was walking away from him. Had to turn around and go back to McDaniel. The infield will have a quick chat as well. As looks like Brinkley's going to come in and be a good team player and slap the tape back down on the back of Tanner Duncan. William Boss is going to come out here and apply a new tape job. They're just going to take the tape off altogether. Put a new set on there. So Duncan is at the plate. He nods his head no, because what else can you do in this situation? He's getting taped up again. The infield's around him. He's getting coached at this point, too. He's throwing 2 pitches and... Thank you all. He's seen 2 pitches, and he's got to get a second tape job. So we're trying to find out what the second number is in that jersey. He's been number two in everything. Today, I guess he either couldn't find the jersey or they don't have the jersey, but for some reason he's got a different one on. They've taped up a second number to keep the two on there. That tape has been falling off all game long and has now finally been peeled off because everybody's had enough. And despite the best efforts from Brinkley to try to keep it on his back in the sweat of Duncan, they have decided to just retape the entire thing and call it a day. So it is a taping fiasco here in St. Genevieve. It's been, I always think I've seen it all in broadcasting. Now I've been doing this for very long, only a couple years here. I've been fortunate to call games in now four or five states for several different affiliates, several different stations. But this is a first. Even the umpires over there, as Duncan sits there one foot in front of the other, the umpires are also checking the tape. So now Duncan appears to be good to go. The second number is hidden, at least on the back of his jersey. He's got tape on the front of it, too. That one seems a bit more stable. So after all that is over and done with, I think we're good. And, well, never mind. Blaine Boss is back out of the dugout. He's got something else to say. Are we applying more tape? Is this what's happening? Are they going to just make sure the tape job is taped well enough to... Who knows anymore? All eyes are fixed on Tanner Duncan as the taping of his back has become the play of the game so far. Now nobody's touching Duncan, but everybody still is behind him. Maybe they got to put some tape on the baseball, too, for all we know. Anyway, Blaine Boss is going back to the dugout. And, the tape will show that it's a one-on-one count, and we are ready to go. Tape isn't recording, not tape is an adhesive. Here's the next pitch. This one's down in the dirt from Duncan. Now it's 2-1. If St. Genevieve is able to come back into this game because of a stoppage due to taping killing momentum, then, well, I don't know what to tell you about that, folks. No clue. It's a 2-1 count. The next pitch for Noah Willett. That one is, that's a close call. They're going to say it is a ball. And it's a 3-1 count for Noah Willett, who has had this long stoppage as well. He's going to line one past third base. And that will go as a single. So Duncan's first batter faced. Worked the count to 3-1. Got a tape job in the middle of it and surrendered a hit. So now it's Sawyer Bowman's turn. He represents the tying run in the top of the seventh inning. One on, none out. As the Blackcats are trying to hang on to this lead, they're three outs away from ending the game with a win. St. Genevieve can tie the game and force the bottom half of the inning, and they can do the same if they take the lead. Duncan gets ready on the mound. Baseball in hand. Takes a peek at his catcher. The man on first, Willett, shaded off the base about three steps. Sandy will go back on, and time is called again. Briefly, tap of the bat for Bowman. Started the game at catcher today. Max Boswell, the man on deck, has since taken his spot. Here's the pitch, down low. And Chase Gilbert able to get in front of that one as it hits the plate for a ball. It's a 1-0 count early for Sawyer Bowman. Duncan trying to close this game out in relief of Austin Brinkley, who's now stationed at third base. So Brinkley's now at third. I believe Cochran has made his way to short. I think that's the change that was made during that second stoppage after the tape fiasco. And, well, there's a ball that hits him straight in the head. So Duncan beams one into the cranium of his opponent. A runner is on first and on second after Bowman was hit.
1: Next for the Dragon, number four, Maddox Sutton.
0: Throw it up, Heath! Go back down! So Sutton is up next. He represents the go-ahead run with no outs and two on. The boys out of St. Genevieve dugout there. They are chanting, singing, whatever you want to call it, just trying to make some noise and distract Tanner Duncan. As there's a bunt laid down, and Sutton will be tagged out despite the juke move. They get him on the way to first. One unassisted on the out, but the runners advance. The runner on second is now Sawyer Bowman. The runner on third is now Noah Willett. And Connor Hill with a chance to be the hero today. If he can bring them both home, the game is tied. If he can manage a homer, his team takes the lead. And now time will be called. Mike Rodano going to have a conversation with the umpires. And also we're going to get a pinch runner. So Willett's trip around the bases cut short. And again, we will see number 99, Tyler Sherry.
1: Pinch running for the come out. Number 99, Tyler Sherry.
0: Bowman was beamed in the head by a pitch, which is how he got to first base. He advanced to second after what looked like a bunt from Sutton that would result in him being tagged out on the way to first. Duncan came up and chased him down. Duncan's got some speed. He's got some athleticism and show that off with the tag out. Now it all eyes on Connor Hill. Two on, one out for the Dragons in the top of the seventh inning. Here's the pitch. That one finds his own. It's a strike. An early 0-1 count for Hill. Season on the line. Blackhats need two outs and less than two runs to end this game. St. Genevieve needs two runs to force the bottom half of the inning. Duncan, two straight strikes. It's an 0-2 count for Connor Hill, who has popped out, grounded out, and he has walked today and was stranded. Two base runners in scoring position. Dragons desperately need a hit. Herculean desperately needs a strike, and they will get a ball. So nobody's happy about that. I'll say nobody. Maybe Hill's happy about it because he extends his time at the plate for at least one more pitch, but not the result either side was particularly hoping for in that situation. Because the count is 2-1, or pardon me, 1-2, Duncan winds up once again, peeking back at second. Here's the pitch. Way up high. Goodwin's got some height to him. He's able to stand up and grab it. But now the count is 2-2 with one out and two on. Dragons dugout is jumping. Everyone on their feet. Mike McDaniel watching on with a nervous glance at third. Duncan, the senior, in a pressure spot, drives this one toward first. And it'll be an RBI ground out. A run will score. The tying run is at third base with two outs. Willett comes home. Sherry is at third.
1: Dragons number 11, Jeff Wybrick.
0: And then is a ground out unassisted at first from Hill. So now it's Jet Wybrick's turn. Wybrick today has had an RBI walk. He was hit by a pitch, and he has struck out today. So he is technically 0-1 with an RBI. He has not scored a run. 4-3 game. It's getting good here in St. Genevieve. Black Cats are out away. The winning run, or pardon me, the go-ahead run is at the plate, and Duncan Sales went up high. 1-0 count. If the Herky defense records an out, the game is over. The Black Cats advance to play North County tomorrow. Here's the pitch. This one is just a bit down low. It's a 2-0 count. First and second base are both empty, so a walk is not the end of the world. However, that puts the go-ahead run on the base path. So Ibrecht is up in the count 2-0 against Tanner Duncan, who delivers his next pitch into the dirt. Now it's a 3-0 count. Tensions continuing to mount here in St. Genevieve. Everybody encouraging the players and their respective teams. Here's the pitch. This one, a pass ball into the screen. And Sherry thought about coming home. But ultimately, he decides to stay. Because if he had tried to come home and they were to tag him out, then the game would be over. So the risk too big there. Sherry smartly stays at third, but runners in the corners. And now Brody Wolk is up next. Wolk has grounded out twice, and he has doubled in this game. A base hit ties the game with two outs. We're in the top of the seventh inning. The Wildcats will have a chance either way if this score is tied or if they were to lose their lead. Duncan trying to pick up the save here. Duncan with runners on the corners will find the zone for a strike against Brody Wolk. It's an 0-1 count. The Dragons are down to their final out with those two runners on base. More noise from the St. Genevieve dugout. Duncan looks over at the Herculaneum dugout at third. Nods three times. Here's the pitch. And that one is outside the zone. The Black Cat fans thought it was a strike. The umpires say it's a ball. It's 1-1. Brody Wolk, the left fielder, has been able to put the bat to the ball today. Duncan will nod once. Four seamer. And that one will go down low. And now the count is 2-1. Yeah, Wolk not swinging at it.
2: Montana, you got it.
0: A pressure spot. With the go-ahead run at first and the tying run at third. Two outs on the board. Two balls, one strike.
2: Let's go, Tanner.
0: Tanner Duncan on the mound. They ended with two pitches. Here it is. This one is chopped down, and Duncan's going to sprint to first, and he is going to outrun Brody Wolk, and the Black Cats hang on. Despite a late-game rally, Herculaneum wins it 4-3 over St. Genevieve and advances to the district championship. And for St. Genevieve, the season comes to an end on their home field. They will shake hands. And that will do it. Let's go ahead and take a break. When we return, we'll have our post-game wrap-up. We'll see if we can get coaches, the player of the game, and more here on AM 100 KREI.
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7: We're joined right away on our post-game show with Blaine Boss, the head coach of the Herculean Blackhats, and coach. This is a hard-fought, gritty win for your team. What did you see out of the guys today?
8: Exactly what you saw, just a lot of grit and just finding a way to get it done. You know, St. Jen, I mean, I don't think the record reflects, you know, the season that they've had or the team that they are. I know they have a lot of talented kids on that team. We expected a battle, and that's what we got. But, yeah, we made a couple mistakes to make it closer than it should have been, but thing I like about it is we forgot about the mistake and made the next play, and you know, that was the biggest thing I saw tonight with our guys.
7: And this is such a mental game, isn't it? Just having to forget about stuff all the time if it goes wrong.
8: Oh, that's all this game. I mean, mental, and you have to forget about the last play and worry about the next pitch, and that's how it goes. If you don't, you know, it's going to fester and it's going to cause another issue for you the following pitch. So I definitely was proud of our guys for how they handled themselves tonight.
7: You guys were able to figure out the first pitcher St. Genevieve threw out there, Maddox Sutton. He had a solid outing, but you guys were able to get some hits off of him, get some runs across as well against him. What did it take to figure him out today?
8: Yeah, he's a good pitcher. I mean, obviously he's been their best guy all year. You know, he's got a very good curveball, and I just think we had some good at-bats. You know, we saw a lot of pitches. I think that was kind of the

0: end game there to see a lot of pitches, and our kids did a good job with that. You know, they had some good ABs, piecing them together. And I really liked, I mean, we hit the ball hard today. And I don't know how many good plays they had. Hats off to St. Jen and their defense, but I think they had three diving plays. It was probably the three best plays I've seen all year. So if those balls fall, I mean, who knows what happens. But, yeah, I'm excited to see what's next for us.
1: On your end, the pitching staff did a pretty good job today as well. I mean, got six good innings out of Brinkley. Then Tanner comes in, closes the game out for you guys. Just tell me a bit about those two guys and how special they are to your group.
0: Oh, they're very special to us. I mean, they're two of our top guys. And anytime Austin's on the bump for us, he gives us a chance to win. And you know, he's great again today. Mixed pitch as well, and just competed. You know, you could tell how bad he wanted it. He fought his heart off for us, and super proud of him. And Tanner came in. He was a little struggling with his control, but he found a way again. You know, he's another kid that loves to compete, wants to win, and he just found a way. He didn't have his best control, but he bared down and got it done.
1: It seemed like things started to get a bit dicey. The tying run was at third at one point. The go-ahead run was at first base, and Tanner was able to figure things out. And I know there was the tape fiasco as well going on. Is that something like that that can really hurt momentum? Just how does he bounce back from that kind of situation?
0: Again, he's just mentally tough. You know, you have to. That's how baseball is. There's different things that happen. It's just such a beautiful sport. So many different things happen in this game, and you know, you have to be ready. And if you're not mentally tough, I think it makes it a lot harder. But yeah, the tape thing, unfortunately, his jersey, you know, it's tore up, so we had to kind of tape that together and piece it together for him with the clothespin or the bobby pin, whatever they put on there. And luckily, it held on. So no, he did a good job for us. Happy for him, and good thing we have more than one uniform.
1: That's, you're right about that. Well, tomorrow you're going to play a very good North County team. They, of course, beat Central pretty good today. Did you get to see much of that game? And if so, what did you see out of North County?
0: Kind of what I've seen and expected all year from them. They're just solid defensively. They make plays. You know, they had a couple diving spectacular plays as well. So they're going to be solid defensively. They're going to make the routine plays. And then offensively, they put the ball in play. There's a lot of contact. And their pitchers fill it up, throw strikes. You know, and when you can do that, you usually have a pretty solid team, and that's what they have. So it's going to be a big challenge tomorrow, that's for sure, but we look forward to it, and it should be an exciting game.
1: It's a quick turnaround for you guys. Go less than 24 hours away. You guys going to be doing any kind of extra prep or anything tonight?
0: No, just get home, eat, and hopefully get some rest. I think that's a big thing, too. With school, we have it's finals week. It's our last week of school, so we got finals. So kids have to worry about that, too. We have to shuffle some things around, and it's just part of it. So, you know, we'll make do and get here tomorrow and hopefully put out our best game.
1: All right, Coach. Anything else to mention before I let you go?
0: No, I don't think so.
1: All right, awesome. Blaine Boss, thank you for the time. Congratulations on the win. That's Herculean head coach Blaine Boss here on our post-game show. I'll take the headset from you, and we'll see you back here tomorrow. So that's now that we had our player of the game. We handed that out on the field a few moments ago to the aforementioned Austin Brinkley, the winning pitcher this afternoon. He finishes his game with six innings pitched, allowed two runs on six hits, struck out five, walked two, hit two. So a pretty solid outing for Brinkley to get the player of the game. He did some good in the neighborhood today, if I do say so myself. And I think that same sentiment is shared across the Herculaneum players and fans in attendance this afternoon. Maddox Sutton is the losing pitcher today. He ended up going three innings, four runs, three hits, three strikeouts, three walks. And Mike McDaniel was on the microphone. Looks like they're going to let the seniors get one more trip around the bases in a St. Genevieve uniform. Families are going to come out and join their players as well. It's always a tough moment as an athlete when you play your last varsity game. When you're a senior, you graduate. Most of the time, you don't come out on top. It's just the nature of the business. Only in the state of Missouri, only six teams are going to make it and win the state championship. And Jerry Bird's going to be the first one out. He's going to come and he's going to get a moment with his coach and take his trip around the bases. Mike McDaniel with a smile on his face. Looks like Jerry's family members will join him out there and run the bases with him. This is a cool thing here, St. Genevieve. So Bird will round first. He will round second.
2: He's been with us here for 3 years as a Dragon.
1: He will come toward third, and McDaniel will shout him out.
2: By Turn